0: have a conversation. They don't have to have that anxiety that we've heard some young people say, I don't like looking people in the eye. I don't really want to talk to them because I'm not sure or confident in my ability to speak or have a conversation. So it's important that they learn how to socialize.
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5: Let me squeeze in. Roberts wants to weigh in on the law, the new bill that was approved by the House and the Senate. It's on the governor's desk for his approval. It would mandate that the Ten Commandments be placed in every public school classroom. And the ACLU is filing a lawsuit against the state to try to block this. Robert, good morning. What are you thinking about?
6: So I'm a Jewish American, and it turns my stomach to come to agree with the ACLU on anything. I mean, really, it makes me throw up in my mouth, frankly. But I have to come down on the side of that. I don't think that this is a proper thing to do, to be posting the Ten Commandments.
5: Why?
6: Well, because my belief system, and again, you know, I'm an Orthodox Jew, allows for the personal belief that any human being, regardless of their religion, can be a decent human being, regardless of what they believe or what they don't believe. In that regard, you know, I feel that some people could be offended because of their belief system. I'm 73 years old. I'm a product of New York City public schools. And when I left elementary school in 1964, we always had one day a week where there was a morning program, what they called Assembly Day. And everybody assembled in the auditorium, and the principal gave a speech. It was always a non-denominational speech, but it always invoked either the name of God or he said the Lord or something like that. So we've kind of been through that. It didn't offend me as a child. And
5: I'm just curious, do you have a problem with the pride flags and the BLM flags and things like that in the classroom?
6: Yes.
5: Good.
6: Totally.
5: I appreciate your consistency. You and I may disagree on the mandate for the Ten Commandments in the classrooms, but I do appreciate your consistency, and I appreciate your opinion. Thank
7: Absolutely.
5: You.
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0: 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Always seeking solutions, never sowing division. It's Brian Kilmeade.
1: Hi, everyone. So glad to be back from Los Angeles. Thanks to everyone who made the show possible on Friday. Three-camera shoot on a beautiful TV set for a radio show is fantastic. We're going to be joined by Rainer Zitelman today, the world-renowned economist and historian and best-selling author. His latest book, The New Space Capitalism. It's just amazing how much money is going to be made in space. It's almost like you found the internet or you found AI. When it comes to space, I mean, when people want to get blasted into space and just experience it, like we saw with Blue Origin and then SpaceX, who basically were told by NASA, go ahead, we'll pay you to come up with a landing vision and also with a Mars rocket. And then you see SpaceX go public. So it's going to be a very timely interview there. And of course, got to remind you to always go to the YouTube channel, youtube.com/@TheBrianKilmeade Show. So let's get to the big three.
2: Number three.
3: Wemby tries the three, puts it up, off the mark, Ananobi the rebound. It's over! Big fans, this is not a dream. Your long, long wait has ended. Go ahead and cry. After 53 years, the Knicks are finally NBA champions once again.
1: Yep, it's all true. What a weekend for American sports, because I do think that even though it's a New York team, America really could appreciate the Knicks. The U.S. records their most impressive win in World Cup history. Remember, the final score was 4-1 against a team that beat Argentina and tied Brazil. Next up, the very beatable Australia in the World Cup, as the Knicks captured the attention of the entire sports world with their incredible, unthinkable run. Doing the impossible without a rent-a-star situation is back to team matters.
2: Number two.
4: This is the kind of thing war does to people. That's who we created. Our society is not healthy. We create broken people, so don't expect politicians to suddenly become Lincoln-esque again.
1: Ugh, come on. Democrat socialists experiencing a rapid rise in the left as four have won their primaries and three more about to find out as Plattner problems emerge, even more emerge in Maine.
2: Number one.
5: This is the immediate opening of the Straits of Hormuz and, of course, the lifting of the naval blockade that we've had on Iran along with it. Iran will never have a nuclear weapon, and not just pursue a nuclear weapon, but procure or try to buy a nuclear weapon as well.
1: Deal all but done to open up the Strait and end the kinetic battle with Iran. Many questions remain in 60 days to solve them. Huge ask for Israel to look the other way when Hezbollah attacks, and I don't see that happening. I just don't. If Hezbollah is going to rocket them, that means that they would go green-lighted by Iran. So if it's green-lighted by Iran, it's not up to the U.S. to control Hezbollah. It's up to Israel to control its backyard. I'll give an example. If TDA was a military paramilitary organization, and they were in Mexico, would we just allow them to rocket into Texas and clear southern Texas and southern Arizona? No. And if Israel told us, don't hit back, you'd go, of course we're going to hit back. We're America. We have our own security to worry about. So I don't know what they're talking about. I don't know why the president is getting mad at Israel. But I think we have the framework of a deal. Now, what is this deal? Essentially, for 60 days, no fighting and the Strait opens. The blockade lifts by Friday. Our blockade lifts by Friday. So does theirs. Then the Strait should go back to having 100-plus ships coming through on a regular basis. And at that time, they're going to negotiate unfreezing of funds and an easing of the sanctions. But not until then. My feeling is the unfreezing of the sanctions really has to be down the line, and also the unfreezing of the funds has to be really far down the line. I think one of the big asks would be like open up the Strait and you're not going to charge tolls. So we'll see what happens. I think the problem with Iran, and there's many problems with Iran, not only they're not trustworthy, they're speaking out of both sides of their mouth. The new head of the IRGC, this guy Vahidi, is a radical, more a radical for Iran. They're all radical. And the supreme leader is a little angry because we wiped out his family. So here's the difference. We're a little bit far off from saying this is a done deal, but the president wants to get oil and gas prices down for the midterms. Cut 13 is Dave Ignatius. He is with the Washington Post. Cut 13.
6: It is a long way to go for what appears to be very little in terms of locked-in promises from Iran. It does look very similar to the JCPOA, which Trump scrapped. And some of the provisions may even be somewhat weaker. It's hard to tell because we're just going to begin those negotiations this week and over the next 60 days. But I think in some ways the thing that's most important but seems most unrealistic in this deal is this idea of a broad change in the Middle East. Process where the U.S. over time, if Iran responds positively, begins to pump development money, not just reconstruction, but to build Iranian businesses, and has a vision for Iran becoming over time a country more like Saudi Arabia and the United Arab Emirates than like the very closed and really impoverished country it's been. If they can do that, if the Iranians are really prepared to make those changes, that would be a significant move into the future. But right now, in terms of what's actually agreed, actually on paper, it's pretty thin. The main achievement is one that I don't want to discount, opening the Strait of Hormuz. But otherwise, not a lot there yet.
1: Well, he was really... the only thing I heard about is trying to expand the Abraham Accords. I didn't know about revamping Iranian society. I don't even think that's on the table unless there's an overthrow of what's left of the regime. So J.D. Vance is doing the tour. You know, everybody knows that he was not for this military action. But to his credit, he marched on and just kept a lower profile until recently. However, I think his staff leaks out that he was against it. How else does everyone get to know about it? So he talked about something happening as early as Friday. Cut three.
5: I think we're still figuring out the logistics on who's going to attend that signing ceremony. I certainly plan to be there, but it's possible the president himself could be there. We'll figure it out, Trey, but what we know is that we've got a lot of work to do, but a very big win for the American people tonight. We're just going to keep on working at it, keep on driving energy prices down, keep on ensuring that that region of the world is less of a basket case, and finally and most importantly, celebrate the fact that I think we can say with confidence Iran will never have a nuclear weapon. We got a lot of work to do, but a big win tonight.
1: But what about Pickax, which is inside of a mountain that's...

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1: Missiles to attack during the Biden years. So the JCPOA was a non-aggressive, non-military agreement with Iran. The president looked at it and said, I don't like it. You know what? Who else didn't like it? Ben Cardin, Chuck Schumer. They couldn't get 50 votes in the Senate because it was looked at. And by the way, Benjamin Netanyahu hated it. Everybody in the Israeli government hated it because it was a pathway to a nuclear weapon. Just had to wait 10 years, let alone if they cheated. So for him to say you can't bully your way, there were talks going on. There were ongoing talks going on. There were talks going on before the 2015-2025 attack with Operation Midnight Hammer. But they just were not going anywhere. So we took them out and buried him. Then they started excavating. Then they took action again. So Michael Waltz took on this question of, is this the same as the JCPOA? Cut 11.
2: Respectfully to President Obama, no one here is bombing their way to a deal. I was personally with the president last year when he sent a letter suggesting to the Iranians we enter into negotiations. That was over a year ago and before Midnight Hammer. We tried again through multiple rounds this year. This president has always put diplomacy first, but unlike his predecessors, it has to be backed with credible military force. That is what we've seen over the years, the only thing that regimes like Iran will ultimately respect.
1: You tell me whose foreign policy you like better. You tell me. Libya, how'd that go? So Gaddafi was about to blow up everyone in Benghazi, and they took action. And then when they took action, they kept going until, by the way, without getting a statement of war or a war, putting up for a vote in the House and Senate. But when Benghazi was able to be saved and they moved on Gaddafi and he gets killed, there was absolutely no plan. So it's been chaos in Libya ever since. What about Venezuela? Did any action happen there? Or did you continue to deal with Chavez and then Maduro? Yeah, Cuba. You said, hey, guys, be communist. I don't care. Let's play baseball together. I'll visit you. We're going to get rid of the blockade and we're going to recognize you and start tourism again. Do you think that was a good move? And maybe you do. I don't. Fortifying communism in the area, allowing Cuba to get a foothold in Brazil, provide doctors there in exchange for aid, and they would get free oil from Maduro, and China would have a presence, a listening post 90 miles off our coast. That's what Barack Obama's foreign policy was. Yeah, they got along better with NATO. Was anybody spending 2%? Just about no one except Poland when Barack Obama was there. Whose foreign policy do you like better? You know, you make the call on that. And by the time he was done and he landed in China, he had such little respect from the Chinese government, they would not bring up mobile stairs to his Air Force One. They had to go out the belly of the plane because they could not get big stairs to come to the door. And then they put the press into a file. I mean, that's really what went on. And then under his watch, Crimea was taken and the Donbass was invaded. So you tell me what foreign policy you like better. I don't know what floor of that ridiculous looking, at least the exterior looking library it's going to be on. But your foreign policy, as bad as you can imagine. And don't forget, it was his idea after the surge worked in Iraq. And everyone told him he wouldn't. And it worked anyway. And Bush left a calm Iraq. He pulled out all the troops. And in comes ISIS. And we had to combine with Iran to push ISIS out. And then Iran gets a foothold in Syria. And then he created the red line in Syria, remember that? And didn't fortify it. Next thing you know, the Russians and Iranians were dropping barrel bombs on innocent people in Syria. And ISIS got a foothold there. And then we had to put troops in there that was followed up with Trump. So that's his foreign policy. You want more of that? I don't know what floor that's going to be on, but I can't wait to visit the foreign policy floor of Barack Obama and see how Ben Rose spins it. Because to me, it was an epic fail. And for him to lecture Trump is nuts. 1-866-408-7669. We come back. I want to talk about politics. President's approval rating, according to NBC, is at 42%. I don't think that's terrible in this environment. I think the best Trump could ever do is 48 or 49%, or a Democrat could do. I think that's...

0: all they'll ever do in this polarized environment. So having said all that, making all the consequential decisions he's making, I don't think that's bad. On the generic ballot, the NBC poll, it's a 5% advantage for Democrats. I don't think that's insurmountable if you're a Republican, especially with the gerrymandering that's taking place. 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Don't move.
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13: 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I started out having 5 homeless encampment properties to clean out. I was hired to do. I'm at 12 right now. All these individuals that I meet in these homeless encampments, they're ducking in these camps that people from Wisconsin, North Carolina, New York, these people are coming out from the woodwork, man.
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12: I'm going to squeeze in Allie. She wants to weigh in on this dyslexic story. The numbers of dyslexic students in the state of Texas in just 5 years has skyrocketed 600%. Yes, dyslexic students are now under the umbrella for special education. Allie, good morning.
14: I don't believe dyslexia is because of social media, TikTok, or any of those other reasons. I am 41, and I have dyslexia. My daughter, who's 7, also has it. It's something you're born with. It's something you have to learn to manage. And I actually didn't learn to read till fifth grade because of it. I think the uptick is because we're actually testing for it now. Back in the 90s, we didn't. 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
15: 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Maybe you're right, but it just seems an abnormally large jump.
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0: If you're interested in it, Brian's talking about it. 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
1: Hey, we are back. And, you know, it's rare when I, I don't want to talk about one city sports, whether it's the Jacksonville Jaguars, we got that great affiliate WOKV, or something happens in New York, we have the great affiliate WABC. I don't like to focus too much on when one city gets a win or a loss. But this, I just thought, was so much bigger than just a team wins the NBA title. I think that you have a situation now where, especially in the NBA, where you get these superstars that go to one team and they contend for the title. And then you have another team that goes ahead and goes a bunch of players that fit together perfectly and compete for a title for 2 years and then win the title in the third year. And not one of those players is a first team all-star. And the guy that is a superstar is 6'2" and a second round pick of another team who came to the New York Knicks. And we should probably pull this, Pete. Do you ever see that montage of Stephen A. Smith and all the experts saying when Brunson came to the Knicks, how they paid way too much for him? Have you seen that? I'd love to get that. So all the experts who love Brunson, Jalen Brunson now, all said when the Knicks paid that money for him, they wasted their money. He's not a number one guy. So here is Brunson after the game, cut 25.
2: I don't know what I'm feeling. I'm just like, I'm in awe. I don't know. Whenever someone counters out, we find a way to come back and do something about it. My confidence comes from my work ethic. Every time I got the ball, all I can think about is all the hours in the summer, for every summer I had since I ever could remember making this a reality. Whenever I had the ball, I'm just thinking about just me alone in the gym.
1: And what happened is his dad was a good player in the NBA, but not a great player. And he used to work with Jalen nonstop, and they caught it on video. So I guess they knew how talented he was. But he went to Villanova, they won a national championship, but they never thought he was the main guy. Keep in mind, Bridges was the guy drafted, I think, third overall by the Nets. And so I also think that the other, you have Josh Hart and others were thought to be better players than Brunson on his own team. But what I thought, too, was just to see a player that was counted out to do so well collectively, I think is a great story. And then you have a guy 7'5", Victor Wembanyama, and he came out and he plays cocky with a swagger and he can be dominant. And he's so, they call him an alien if in a good way, because he's so athletic and so lanky. But here he is after the game. I think he doesn't understand the script. Cut 29.
3: One of many things I learned is the margin of error is very, very thin. Our domination stints are absolute. We absolutely dominated for most of the series. But our errors, our mistakes are punished so hard that we can't have ups and downs like this so much. You know, the ups are okay. The downs, it's the reason we lost.
1: First off, I give him credit for answering the questions and not being generic. But his answer is not good. We absolutely dominated them for 5 games. I mean, yeah, in one half, in portions of a game, you did dominate. But you didn't dominate them because you lost 4 of those 5 games. You can't have it both ways. You know, sometimes it can happen in soccer, not in basketball. You don't score by mistake.

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2: Ace on the Todd and Oz Show. Ace, good morning.
3: Good morning. How you guys doing? I just had a quick comment and then a question. Like, I just moved here from Chicago. I'm literally not even a year and a half out. My mom is still there and her family. And we would, even though they not Trump people, I guarantee if this was Joe Biden saying that, the people would be dancing in the streets. Like, my mom is a prisoner in her own home. Wow. Can't come outside because they scared. And the thing is, I'm hoping that if they send the troops in, that they go into the inner cities, not just the downtown areas where the tourists at, going to the inner cities. And I kind of fear for them, because you got some young idiots, like a nephew of mine, like they're young idiots. And I'm wondering if they would start shooting at the National Guard. And my question is, with all the crime that's going on in Austin, with the break-ins and the businesses and people who want to move out and get rid of their business because of all the crime, would you guys be in favor of them coming to Austin? No. Thank you, guys. I love your show.
4: Thank you, Ace.
2: Appreciate it, Ace. No, I don't necessarily want the guard here in town, maybe crime get is, you know, maybe I change my mind down the road if things change, but I don't know. There's a thing about, you know, sending the troops into American streets that fundamentally is kind of I'm against that.
4: Yeah.
2: You know?
4: Yeah. I mean, listen, I obviously it's effective when you look at D.C. where they're federal and they're not a state, but the rules are different in Illinois, and Texas. I just can't support the feds coming in unless it's a riot, you know, a natural disaster, an emergency, something like that. I can't support the feds coming into any of our cities. I do agree with him that the people of Chicago deserve better. His family deserves far better than they're getting. But I don't think sending in the feds is really what we need to find another way. And that's a part of that is getting guys like Brandon Johnson out of office.
5: Yeah.
4: And I'm sure they got a DA a lot like us up there.
2: It sucks that Ace, that your mother is trapped in their home, in her home, afraid to go outside. That's horrific feeling right there, man. That's unacceptable.
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6: President Biden today proposed new rules to protect 35 million Americans who work in the heat. The Biden plan calls for mandatory rest breaks and shade to be provided once the combined heat and humidity reach 80 degrees. When the combined heat and humidity reach 90 degrees, all employees must receive 15-minute paid rest breaks in the shade every 2 hours.
7: Mark, I look at this and I think surely they're good employees out there, employers who can recognize when it's really, really terribly hot. To me, this is too much government to mandate this and say, okay, 15 minutes. What's the temperature, Harry? Oh, it's 89.9. Now it's 90 degrees. Everybody, rest for 15 minutes.
8: 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I don't think you have to have the government telling you to do that.
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1: Hey, welcome back, everyone. Again, hope you had a fantastic weekend. We're back in action on this Monday. And I'll tell you, one of the most intriguing things during the Trump team, he's into space. And you wouldn't think so because, you know, he's a 70-something-year-old guy. Now he's 80. You would think that he's looking, he's worried about dollars and cents. You'd think, well, you know, I need this for the military or I need this for different programs. But he is really into space. In fact, he formed Space Force with President Trump and has got a lot of momentum for it. And because of him, I think it's really reinvigorated the program and what we saw with Artemis II and that crew. Not only did they have fantastic personalities, but people love the fact that they were going further around the moon than any time in history. And percolating behind the scenes for years has been this guy named Elon Musk, and he's had this passion for going to Mars. And you know, featured on 60 Minutes, starting his own space program. The NASA guys kind of laughing at him in the beginning, and then realizing that entrepreneurial spirit that was involved with the space program can literally propel it into the future. Nothing against NASA, but you need capitalists involved with the sense of deadline purchase and letting the budget be their budget, not the government's budget. It never works. So bringing on, joining the show right now is Dr. Rainer Zeitelman. He is the new space. He's the author of a brand new book, his latest book, New Space Capitalism, The Entrepreneurial Path to the Stars. Doctor, welcome.
2: Thank you for inviting me.
1: No problem. I mean, I'm fascinated by this. And first off, I was fascinated to see that Artemis II does this mission, goes around the moon. The average American just loves this story, even though we have a war going on at the same time. It's just an incredible break, and we like hearing about it again, and people getting excited about it again. But then I hear the next phase, it's up to Blue Origin or SpaceX to come up with a launcher, a landing vehicle, in order to hook up with the rocket and go on to the moon. Is that an example of the future of space capitalism? Get the private sector literally linking up with the public, with the government?
2: Absolutely. You know, today the space industry is private. This is the difference to the 70s and the 60s when there was the first moon landing. I give you only one number. Last year we had in the total all over the world 324 rocket launches, and 165 out of them were by SpaceX. So it means if SpaceX were a country, it would be number one, far ahead of China, that had only 88. Or another number, we have now today 15,000 active satellites in space, but 10,000 out of them are Starlink satellites. So space capitalism is reality. And, you know, Friday we had this IPO from SpaceX, the biggest IPO in history. And I felt confirmed, because when I started writing about new space capitalism a few years ago, people laughed at me. What's that, space capitalism? It sounds like science fiction, or it's a niche topic. Now we have the first trillionaire in the world, Elon Musk. We had the biggest IPO in history. So space capitalism is reality today.
1: It is. And you just think about Starlink. You know, he was sending, what are the rockets doing? Well, they're sending satellites into the sky. A lot of them are his. Now Starlink is universal. Anywhere you go in the world, Starlink. Do you have a Starlink? I went on United Airlines. There's a Starlink app. So what's he doing with his rockets? Well, he's putting in his satellites to help his Starlink communications devices that are revolutionizing the world. And even the battlefield, when he denied Russia's Starlink, Ukraine actually started winning that war. So, how much credit belongs to Elon Musk?
2: Absolutely. For me, he's a genius. You can compare him only with Henry Ford or Thomas Edison. He's a real genius. And I have it in my book, the whole story. Think about this. Almost 30 years ago, he sat there at a swimming pool with his friends after selling his first company, PayPal, and one asked him, what do you think, what's next what you're doing? And he said, next thing, I think my task is to make mankind a multiplanetary civilization and settle Mars. And his friend said, you're a banana, you're crazy. And people laughed at him. And then he went to Russia and wanted to buy rockets because he didn't have any rockets. And compared to now, I repeat this one exciting number, 165 rocket launches with 99% success rate. I compare it with Europe, where I live. We had in whole Europe from our government-led space organization, 8 launches last year. So 5% from this single company in the United States. That's the difference.
1: Yeah, it really is. And he had this vision. And I remember NASA kind of was not welcoming to the private sector, were they?
2: No, absolutely. You're correct. They thought it's crazy. And I have the story in my book. You know, in 2011, after when they ended the space shuttle program, they were not able to bring American astronauts from American soil with American rockets to the International Space Station. They relied on Russians, on the old-fashioned Russian Soyuz rockets, because they were not able to bring them. And only 9 years later, Musk with his Falcon 9 rocket in 2020 was able. But in the meantime, they called it our Hail Mary move. This was the Hail Mary move, you know, like in football. But in football, usually this Hail Mary move doesn't work. But at this time, it worked. And there was one employee from NASA. She believed in him, but she reported every week someone was in my room and said, oh, I'm so sorry for you that you have to work with this crazy idiots from SpaceX. I'm so sorry for you. I don't want to be in your shoes. This was the beginning, because they thought it should be only be about the government. And now we see two things. First, what made America great in the first place? I think these are two things. Capitalism, entrepreneurship, competition, and people who set themselves really big goals. And you see, the American dream is alive for me. Elon Musk came from South Africa as a migrant. He came there first to Canada, then the United States. He founded his companies. He became millionaire. He became billionaire. And now he became the first trillionaire in the history of man. And he's not the only one. Sergey Brin, for example, the Google founder, he came from the Soviet Union. NVIDIA founder, he came from Taiwan. So I think the American dream is alive. And when some people tell me, today all these rich people, it's only inherited, it's no longer possible to be self-made billionaire, this is nonsense. According to the Forbes statistic, 75% from all billionaires in the United States are self-made. And 30 years ago, it was only 50%. So the American dream is alive.
1: Absolutely. Even if it comes from, they come to our shores, like Einstein did, and help save the world. Meanwhile, by making sure the Germans didn't get an atomic bomb. I want you to hear Jared Isaacman, who I think is the perfect pick, and was Elon Musk's pick to run NASA. It was rejected by a member of the White House, and that's part of the reason why Elon Musk blew up and then blew up Trump, and then they since have made amends. Listen to what he talked about his image and what Artemis II paved the way for. Cut to.
3: I mean, it began with a single person in a Mercury spacecraft, and we progressed to 2 spacecrafts at one time. I mean, now we've got an international space station while a spacecraft is coming back from the moon. This is progress. We talk a lot about, you know, what is an interesting KPI, the number of people living and working in space. We want to see that number grow. So hopefully in the not too distant future, we've got communication going on between our moon base, their colleagues that are orbiting above them in a lander, relaying back maybe to other colleagues on an international or future commercial space station. These are all steps in the right direction for the exciting future that many of us were probably imagined as children and we're trying to bring into reality.
1: Yeah, I mean, what were your thoughts as somebody who does this for a living and wrote a book, Dr. Rainer Zottelman, The New Space Capitalism, The Entrepreneurial Path to the Stars? What did you think of Artemis II?
2: On the one hand, yes, I think, of course, I was excited because it was the first time 54 years ago after the last man left the moon. But on the other hand, it doesn't mean real progress. You know, we landed on the moon in 1969, and then 55 years later, we passed by the moon. This is, you know, with the government, we had stagnation. And this rocket from the NASA rocket, it was a rocket that you can use only one time. And Elon Musk rockets are reusable rockets. You can use them many times. One rocket, Falcon 9 rocket, he used now the same rocket 34 times. And of course, it makes a difference in pricing. Elon Musk reduced the launch costs. It means the cost to bring 1 kilo to space by 95%. And of course, one reason is because he was the first one to make real reusable rockets. Imagine, you know, I would come next month to the United States. Imagine I could use the airplane only one time and then they throw it away.
1: Yeah.
2: I think I have to pay $800,000 for a ticket or something like this.
1: So let me ask you, where's Blue Origin? We saw about that big explosion on the launcher, I think 2 weeks ago. And Blue Origin essentially takes a huge step back as they race to make the the unit that's going to, the landing unit that's going to land on the moon.
2: Of course, this was a terrible accident, but fortunately for us, no one was killed. In 1960, we had a similar accident in the Soviet Union, and 70 people were killed, 70 people, and no one was killed, first thing. Next thing is, things like this happened. It was also in the early days of aviation. We had a lot of accidents, and even people were killed. To be honest, it's a part of the game. Elon Musk, before he was successful with his start launch number 4, he had three launches that failed. Don't forget this. But if I compare Blue Origin from Jeff Bezos and Elon Musk's SpaceX, of course, Musk is far ahead. He was 10 years ago able to build the first reusable rocket, 10 years ago. Jeff Bezos did it 6 months ago, so it's 10 years difference there. But of course, competition is good, and I think they will learn their lesson, and it's good to have a competition because today SpaceX has a kind of monopoly. They brought 80% of the payload in the last years in space. Worldwide, 80%. So this is a kind of monopoly. And so I think competition is a good thing. And there are other companies. I want to mention Rocket Lab, for example. This is a company founded by a New Zealander, Peter Beck. And now they are also in the United States. They had 21 rocket launches last year. Of course, not so many as SpaceX, but three times more than Europe. Also a private company. Also an example for new space capitalism.
1: Yeah, I mean, that certainly will help. So now I know in the moon, just to finish off that mission, they're going to start sending things that will make life sustainable up there. So when they land, so and the goal was for Elon Musk has always been to get to Mars. What is the spacecraft he's going to use to get to Mars?
2: Yes, it will be the Starship, I will guess. The Starship is the biggest rocket, not only rocket, the biggest vehicle or kind of way to move we ever had in the history of mankind. You can't compare it with anything else, Starship. And I would bet that within the next 10 years, they will go to Mars. Within the next 10 years, I'm absolutely... Of course,
1: really?
2: It changed a little. Yes, sorry.
1: Wow, that's a huge thing. 10 years. And that takes what, 9 months?
2: Yes, it's about 9 months, and you can do it only all 26 months. There's a window of opportunity to go there. And, you know, the goal of Musk is not only to go there one time as they did on the moon in 1969, plant a flag. And then you remember the wind was out of sails. No, he wanted to settle Mars. His goal is to bring 1 million people to Mars. This is 1 million people. Think about it. He wanted to send 1,000 starships every year to Mars. It sounds like science fiction, but if you think that it's the same guy who sat beside his swimming pool with his friends from PayPal and he spoke about settling Mars and he had nothing, and now he's a trillionaire with the most successful rocket company in the history of mankind. I think there's something on it.
1: Dr. Zadelman is with us, and Dr. Rainer Zadelman, who wrote the book New Space Capitalism, The Entrepreneurial Path to the Stars. What about what we saw for a while is where they took the launch, Blue Origin, and so I think it was SpaceX, too. It just sends celebrities up into space. There's really no skill in it. You just go up there, experience it, and come down. Remember William Shatner went up there and others. Is that part of the entrepreneurism? Does that help raise money when rich people looking to entertain themselves hop on board like that?
2: Yes, of course, I know some people criticize it, but it was only in the beginning. Everything was only for rich people. Cars, before Henry Ford came, were only for very rich people. To fly, aviation was only for very rich people. Even a toilet with, you know, as we have it today, water toilet, was for the richest people. So in the beginning, it's always only for rich people who can finance it, and later on it becomes for the masses. And right. You have, of course, today you have these two versions, the cheap one that costs even $300,000 to be with like 3 or 4 minutes in orbit with Bezos, or the expensive one, like with Elon Musk, to be a couple of days in the International Space Station, what is about, I think last time it was 40 million. So to afford this, you have to be a billionaire. And I mentioned one billionaire who was a space tourist, this Jared Isaacman. He was a space tourist. And do you know what he's now? He's a friend of Elon Musk, and now he's NASA CEO. And he was a space tourist.
1: Yep. Well, pick up his book, New Space Capitalism, The Entrepreneurial Path to the Stars. It's pure. It's really an American story. Dr. Rainer Zottelman, thanks so much.
2: Thank you. I appreciate it. Thank you.
1: All right. Yeah, back in a moment. 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
4: Chrissy is checking in from North Austin this morning on this homeless issue. You got two competing efforts. You got the city cleaning up some encampments. You got the state sweeping in several days prior doing the same thing. And, well, the state's making some great progress. Chrissy, good morning in North Austin. What are you thinking about?
5: Good morning. So, you know, it's so interesting when you hear the mayor and the czar. And basically what I hear is a lot of complaining. And really in this world, you have, you know, people that complain and the people that provide solutions. And so I'm sure that they don't need the governor's permission to provide solutions. I'm sure the city knows where every single homeless encampment is. All they have to simply do is work. They go, oh, I see the governor's task force is over here. Let's take a team out. Let's give some flyers out. Let's say, hey, come to this location. We're going to provide you this, this, and this. Because apparently the city has millions of dollars at its fingertips. But where is it actually being used? I don't even know, you know, besides a few hotels, where is all the money going? You know, where is places to help people get cleaned up, to go for job interviews, to get help with their addictions? Where are those places in the city? It should be really well known.
4: It's a great point. That's an outstanding point. You're absolutely right. This is a real opportunity for the mayor to step up and solve a real problem, right?
6: Yeah, sure.
4: Instead of, just sugarcoating this money pit that we've created, this homeless industrial complex, you're right, Chrissy. A full city audit would go a long way in restoring some credibility and trust at City Hall, but the mayor is fully embracing the politics of the time.
6: Yeah. Yeah, in fact, I imagine if you had a mayoral candidate who was genuine about a full, top-down, third-party, outside audit and followed through with it, that you'd probably find a wildly successful candidate, mayor, that could actually draw people together.
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0: listen, the more you'll know. It's Brian Kilmeade.
1: Yeah, let me just tell you, I mean, fascinating on the space economy, but this weekend for me, as much as I enjoy doing the One Nation out in Los Angeles, it was kind of cool to have those LA guests and be in the Bureau. I just can't get over it. Anyone who follows sports or follows soccer knows when the U.S. national team plays, even when they're at home, it's 50-50 usually. People are passionate about it, but there's always Mexican fans overwhelming, no matter who they're playing, German fans overwhelming, Belgium fans. I've never seen 70,000 people chanting USA spontaneously. I've never felt that type of support. And that was before the game. And then when they go out and win 4-1 against a team that beat Argentina and tied Brazil. So they were terrible. Paraguay was terrible. But it's not that they weren't talented. I think it had a lot to do with the way U.S. is playing. I think it's really encouraging because now everybody's talking about it. I mean, the world is talking about it. I was just reading international newspapers over in Germany and other things, translated obviously to English. And they are so impressed with the U.S. team. It's not so much that they won 4-1. It's how they won, the buildup on their goals. Do you know, I think the last goal, with no time left, so it was an injury time, they had 22 straight passes. And with Gio Reyna, who was supposed to be a superstar, never quite emerged that way yet, with the outside of his foot able to bend it right into the corner, it really saved a statement. Now it's going to be about Australia, a game they absolutely should win. They actually have a lot more talent. And then the last game against Turkey A. So we'll keep you up to date on what's happening in the World Cup. Hope you're getting into it, because over the weekend there were some fantastic games. Netherlands and Japan, 2-2. Awesome.
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8: The Austin School District is moving ahead with a plan to consolidate some schools to address a budget deficit. 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
10: An update on a deadly Air Force jet crash in California. I'm Lisa Lacerra, Fox News. The Air Force says all 8 people, including civilian government workers, government contractors, and uniformed military, were on board the B-52 bomber when it crashed at about 11:20 this morning at Edwards Air Force Base in Southern California.
11: At this point, we don't have any indication as to what the cause was of this. We won't be able to release that information, and we don't have an ability to get that anytime soon.
10: Deputy Commander for the 412th Test Wing, Colonel James Hayes, Boeing says 2 of its employees were killed in the crash. The long-range bomber has been used in conflicts dating back to Vietnam. President Trump touting plummeting oil prices on word of a deal to end the conflict with Iran.
12: President Trump calls a memorandum of understanding with Iran a very powerful document that reopens the critical Strait of Hormuz and ends U.S. naval blockade.
13: It's not like the Obama document, which was just a terrible document.
12: Sitting alongside French President Emmanuel Macron at the G7 summit, President Trump criticized the JCPOA deal reached with Iran during the Obama administration. The president says the text of this agreement, which sets up a 60-day window for negotiations over Iran's nuclear program, should be released later this week.
10: Fox's Jared Halpern in Washington. Senate Democratic Leader Chuck Schumer says Congress needs to be told the details of the agreement.
14: We've been told dozens of times that this war is over, and dozens of times we have been disappointed.
10: Schumer said Iran has more control over the Strait of Hormuz than ever, and he says gas prices are higher now than ever and will remain that way for a long time. Order the tentative Iran deal sent stocks higher. The Dow closed up 468, ending the day at an all-time high. 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
18: 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The police officer said when we arrest the homeless, they're released within an hour.
32: 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We have terrible policy within our cities that we encourage these camps. And Ryan Alter, the councilman who represents the area, says they've been trying to identify various areas where the city can purchase a piece of land. La, ya, ya. We've heard that so many times before. If there is a camp and you get calls about that camp, those camps should be cleared out that very day.
33: And measures put into place where they just can't come back the next day and set up again, because that's what happens. We pay all of this money to clear it up, maybe a day, maybe 2 days, and it's right back to it. So tell me, What's the point?
15: Every afternoon, 2 to 4 on News Radio KLBJ.

0: Fox News Radio Studios in Midtown Manhattan, giving you opinions and facts with a positive outlook. It's Brian Kilmeade.
1: I'm so glad you're there. It's the Brian Kilmeade Show coming your way. We have a lot to discuss today from 48th and 6th in Midtown Manhattan, where the celebration was wild and deserved for Knicks fans. I saw so many great things happening, and I know we're a national show, international. We get calls from everywhere, and I feel that way. I'm always cognizant of, you know, I know people listening from other states. I don't want to be too New York-centric, but not only do we have a great affiliate in WABC in New York, which is extremely important, but I also think that the Knicks have become a global story. Basketball is a global game. I mean, nowhere bigger outside the U.S. than China, believe it or not. So when you have a team do what the Knicks did and be a team, I mean, there's not one player on the Knicks that would be, I don't think, is a first-team All-Star player. So collectively, they're better than individually. We don't see that anymore in sports, especially in the NBA, where five guys can change the direction of a franchise. You don't see that much. Usually, okay, go get a superstar and then build some guys around him and then try to work it out. You have a guy that was coming off the bench in Dallas that they said, we're going to build a franchise around. Everybody laughed, Jalen Brunson. And then when he finally cashed in and proved he's MVP caliber player, he left $100 million on the table in order to use that hundreds of millions in order to get other players to surround him. I mean, that's the type of unselfish things you didn't think was going to be in sports anymore. But so the Knicks have become a global sensation, and New York, which is so fractured, and with this socialist mayor, and so unbelievably how many people are leaving and disenchanted or feel they can't afford it. Everyone came together from all walks of life, all religions, all races, just to be a part of it. Yeah, there's some knuckleheads, 63 arrested, but it was really more about celebration. But the other big story that happened over the weekend was, and of course, the World Cup game, which I was lucky enough to go to and cover, and we were able to see 70,000 people chanting USA, and to see the U.S. respond like that, I hope, got those people that thought, I don't care about the World Cup, caring. And for those people who back soccer, now you have a reason to hope for the U.S., not just other teams. And then for those people who are on the fence, hopefully you're off the fence. So the other big story was Iran. Now, we got 60 days to do a deal. The deal has started with opening up the strait, which will be as early as Friday. We release our blockade. They release their blockade. There are no fees. What I worry about is releasing the frozen funds, because they use that fund to bulk up and maintain their government, their evil government. And I think they're going to fund the proxies and continue to build up their ballistic missile program. But I also think the president's got to get our economy on track to have a shot at the midterms. And November 5th, all bets are off. J.D. Vance doing a lot of the negotiating, which is interesting because we know that he was not for this conflict. Somehow we get that report all the time. But now he's there to help land the plane. Cut one.
2: Number one, this is the immediate opening of the Straits of Hormuz and, of course, the lifting of the naval blockade that we've had on Iran along with it. The number two thing that it means is that Iran will never have a nuclear weapon, and not just pursue a nuclear weapon, but procure or try to buy a nuclear weapon as well.
1: Yeah, well, we all know what they were up against. We know that they were going to look to enrich uranium. We got to get the uranium out. Yet to be negotiated. We probably can do it. We had a plan to get it out. We were all ready to do it. They rehearsed it, but they thought there was too great a chance of casualties. So the president, at the very last minute, called it off. And what the Iranians have done is booby-trapped the tunnels around where the uranium is, which makes me think they could get through the uranium, which is about 1,000 pounds. The other thing is, it's got to be zero enrichment, and it's got to be taken out. And then they got to make sure that get inside Pickaxe. Pickaxe is this granite mountain that we were unable to penetrate with our best bombs. So what are you doing in the mountain? Making a weapon. Of course you're making a weapon. So we'll have to see. But what I think is, we got over 10,000 hits on various elements of their military. We took out two generations of their leaders. We're up to the third tier. So when people come out and say, the JCPOA would have been fine. Hey, the JCPOA negotiated by Barack Obama could not get 50 votes in the Senate with Barack Obama as president, number one. Number two is, it would have expired by now. And they were able to enrich the 3.2%. Barack Obama, though, thinks that this is a deal that is this not even is whatever that comes out. He doesn't even know the details of the deal, but he has an opinion on the deal. Cut eight.
3: It is doubtful that any agreement that arises is going to be significantly different or a significant improvement from the deal that we had in the first place and had worked for a long stretch of time. before we, the United States, pulled out of it. So I'm hopeful that bombing stops and ordinary people are no longer suffering as a consequence of the war.
1: Okay. So you really think the JCPOA had the region in the same place as it is right now? And that this deal in 60 days to negotiate it, you don't think there's any difference? Well, no more. You got to bring in a technical team. No one. It can't be just Jared and Witkoff. You have a technical team that's got to go in there. Number two, you got to get the enrichment uranium out, and then they got to make sure there's on-site inspections to make sure that these sites are not weaponized again. You don't need nuclear. Don't tell me you need nuclear power. Don't tell me, because all that stuff, UAE evidently has nuclear power, and they take the uranium, it's enriched outside the country and comes in. The ballistic missile program never was addressed. The ballistic missile program was the one lighting up the skies in 2025 as they decide to attack Iran. Israel. And now those are the ballistic missiles that ended up in Lebanon, run by Hezbollah, rocketing, drum roll please, Israel. Same thing with Hamas. They didn't have the sophisticated missiles. But Barack Obama, who I guess did not seeking the cameras, he's trying to get some publicity for his library. Michael Waltz heard this, and the ambassador to the UN said this. Cut 11.
4: Respectfully to President Obama, no one here is bombing their way to a deal. I was personally with the president last year when he sent a letter suggesting to the Iranians we enter into negotiations. That was over a year ago and before Midnight Hammer. We tried again through multiple rounds this year. This president has always put diplomacy first, but unlike his predecessors, it has to be backed with credible military force. That is what we've seen over the years. The only thing that regimes like Iran will ultimately respect.
1: Yes, but you wouldn't use force. This president bombs out their nuclear program, buries it. When they start unearthing it, that's when he took action again. So these guys were never going to come clean. In fact, it was the MEK, an outlaw group that was against the Iranian regime, the Ayatollah Khomeini. They were the ones who told them about the Ferdo plant. They didn't even know about it. The world didn't know about it. The IRGC, the IAEA did not even know about it. But Barack Obama's got a way in. And he says that this about bullying their way towards an agreement, cut 9.
3: In retrospect, it's a reminder that on a lot of difficult foreign policy problems, the notion that we can just bully our way or bomb our way to solutions may sometimes seem appealing, but the fact of the matter is that taking the time to explore diplomacy and exhaust the possibilities of coming up with deals that don't solve 100% of the problem, but solve 80, 90% of the problem while avoiding the necessity of going to war. You'd think we would have learned that lesson by now, but it seems like every so often we have to relearn that lesson again.
1: Right. So he's trying to say that his foreign policy is better. He's the one who got us ISIS when he pulled all our troops out of Iraq. He's the one who got us Libya chaos when he decides to kill Gaddafi and not have any idea what to do next. You know, he didn't have a failed plan of what to do next. He had no idea what to do next. And now it's basically a terror haven where Russia has more influence than we do in the area. It just, he's been a disaster. We watched in Venezuela, we watched the transition.

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1: And what were they doing there? So lastly, I'm really concerned about something else, and that is the rise of socialism on the left. Look, in the general, it gives Republicans a better chance. But I do worry that people started getting used to these socialist principles and blaming people who are rich for the fact that you're not. That, to me, the tax billionaire thing has got to stop. And the person who is hot now in terms of anointing would-be candidates and been more selective is AOC. Now, notice that she has not gone for platinum. She says, oh, I'm confused. I'm not really following Maine. But the other ones, El Said over in Michigan, Rab, a socialist over in Philadelphia, other candidates here in New York City, like Mamdani, she's all in support of the socialist wing of the Democratic Party. And she feels like she's ascended. Remember the humiliation she felt when she went to the G20 and couldn't even answer a question about what our policy is on Taiwan. Fell flat on her face. So she wanted to change the subject. So it's up to Democrats to decide what's going to make up their party. I was shocked to see that Bill Maher came out, who usually is the voice of reason. You know, this Graham Plattner, I don't need to go through the Nazi tattoo and all those other things. Here's the latest. Evidently, there's a video online of a girl trying to kill herself. And she tried to commit suicide. And friends come out and rally around and they save her. And you know what his response is on Reddit? She should try harder. Yeah. Rooting for the suicide. The same way he was rooting for the Taliban to kill a Purple Heart recipient because he didn't like the way a soldier acted under fire in Afghanistan. This guy is despicable. But listen to Bill Maher on HBO, Cut 16.
2: Then there's the sexting while married, scary behavior, so say some of his exes, old posts about how he's a communist and all cops are bastards and black people don't tip. And then, of course, there's the Nazi tattoo on his chest. I mean, seriously, this guy's whole life is the movie The Hangover. And yet, I would still urge the folks in Maine to vote for him for two reasons. One, we need to restore balance in our government, and a Democratic Senate would help a lot with that. And two, get used to it. America is a country filled with a lot of broken, horribly educated, phone-addicted, sort of nutty people. And as long as we live in a representative democracy, we are always electing our reflection in the mirror.
1: Okay, a couple of things. That's the worst part. So because as long as there's gang members, you might as well elect a gang member. As long as there are Nazis, you might as well, or white supremacists or radical racists, might as well elect one. It's crazy. I mean, he's usually a very logical guy. You know, he starts a conversation going, I'm always going to vote for a Democrat. But he's a logical guy. This is where he let me down. That's why I played it. I mean, just because you feel as though there's our Americans that are phone addicted living in a social media world, that means you should elect one? Are you kidding me? You're more worthy of it. We need balance of power. So flip the Senate with a socialist. By the way, I didn't think he was socialist. A socialist who calls himself a communist. Who wants to pack the court, really? Get rid of those institutions, add two more states. This is what Plattner does, along with the fact that he has zero character pluses. Zero. Except for he joined the military, I appreciate it, but it seems like he got all the wrong messages from it. All right, when we come back, we got more special guests. It's going to be a really big hour, not just the World Cup, not just the NBA, but what's going on with the Iranian deal as the president jets over to the G7. 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
3: Politics, current events, and news that affects you. 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
10: Laura is in Lockhart. We're sorry to hear that you lost your job in the fall of 25, and so you contacted and did some checking on Obamacare. Pick it up from there, please.
11: They were telling me that my premium every month was going to be $650.
10: Wow. And was that with or without subsidies from the taxpayers?
11: I called them before the subsidies expired, and then it was like $500 a month, and then I talked to them again before deadline ended, and it had gone up to $650.
10: And they have different options like gold, mm-hmm. silver, etc. Do you recall which one they were quoting there?
11: Because I do have a disability, and so I had to see a specific doctor. They said that even looking at the bronze plan, it was the cheapest that they could find was $650 a month. And I'm like, I don't have a job. My husband works, but he doesn't make enough to pay that. And unfortunately, we got married after he retired, so I couldn't be put on his insurance.
12: Well, and were they taking in his income as they were evaluating trying to cover you?
11: Yep, because we live in the same household. And it's the exact same thing with Medicaid, except they were going on saying that I don't qualify for Medicaid because I don't have children. So because we made a choice not to have children, we're being punished.
10: What are you going to do, Laura?
11: I wish I knew. I filed for Social Security disability, but that takes anywhere from 300 to 356 days to get approved.
12: See, that's my issue with this whole government getting involved in healthcare here. You would think a situation like yours would be ideal for getting the short-term coverage until perhaps you're able to find a job or find a plan on your own. And yet, they have made it just impossible for you.
11: So difficult.
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1: Does Graham Potner have the character to be a U.S. Senator, Leader Jeffries?
2: Well, first of all, I thought you were going to say the big news of the week is the Knicks winning the NBA championship.
1: We're going to get to that,
2: for the first time in 53 years. I appreciate that. In terms of the Maine Senate race, listen, the voters of Maine are ultimately going to be the ones to decide what's in the best interest of the people of Maine. At this period of time, I'm just focused on making sure we take back control of the House of Representatives.
3: Well, I mean, to his credit, he does have to control the different chamber, but they all say that. Adam Schiff, who was condemning him, now says, you know, it's up to the people of Maine. Everybody, it's up to the people of Maine. It's up to the people of Maine. It's getting worse. And the latest one about from P. Hustle, which was his Reddit name, was resurfaced a series of controversies involving his past online activities, including a story that said there's a story of a girl that tried to commit suicide and she was saved by her friends. It was a feel-good story. He chimed in and says she's got to do a better job. Essentially, she's got to do a better job so she's able to pull off her suicide more effectively. Same with their person that has a sentiment of when one of our soldiers being shot up by the Taliban, he said he should be dead and the Taliban has terrible aim. I just don't know how many more examples of what a terrible person, let alone the terrible things that he believes. Bill Maher weighed in, and I was shocked to hear Bill Maher weigh in like this. Cut 18.
4: Then there's the sexting while married, scary behavior, so say some of his exes, old posts about how he's a communist and all cops are bastards and black people don't tip. And then, of course, there's the Nazi tattoo on his chest. I mean, seriously, this guy's whole life is the movie The Hangover. And yet, I would still urge the folks in Maine to vote for him. For two reasons. One, we need to restore balance in our government, and a Democratic Senate would help a lot with that. And two, get used to it. America is a country filled with a lot of broken, horribly educated, phone-addicted, sort of nutty people. And as long as we live in a representative democracy, we are always electing our reflection in the mirror.
3: Yeah, and then he goes on to say, vote for Platner, because somebody's got to flip the power in the Senate, which is like everything that Bill Maher has not been doing. Now, I'm not saying he's a moralist, but it's not so much I cheated on my wife. It's I'm an unbelievable businessman. I've made personal decisions that are not the best for my marriage and my family. But there's no upside to this guy. What's his upside? That he speaks bluntly and that he joined the military and he said he gave him PTSD? What is the upside? Now, the flip side is look what they did in Texas. In Texas, they put Ken Paxton up instead of John Cornyn. Ken Paxton, yeah, he's attorney general, does a good job there, and he is somebody that was strong on the border and is very loyal to Trump. But Senator John Cornyn, I think, voted with Trump 96% of the time. Senator Cornyn signed on to gun legislation. One of the things it did is after the horrible shooting from that veteran in a church when he walked in and shot everyone dead from behind, it turns out this guy had mental problems and he says maybe you should have a background check before you leave the military and get to keep your gun. That was abhorrent that people never forgot. But in the general, he would have waltzed. Instead, you got to spend $50 million. And then Ken Paxton's personal decisions try to neutralize, although they don't get close to it, what Platner does. But at least this guy's got experience. Paxton's performed. What has Platner done?

0: It's not just good conversation. 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
1: Justices Samuel Alito and Clarence Thomas from the Supreme Court both indicate they intend to remain on the bench through 2026. Is this one of those things where they're going to stay a little too long and then the president doesn't have an opportunity to replace them with candidates of his choice? And then whom do we end up with if there's Democrats in control of this whole shoot match at some point?
0: Weekends with Kenny Rahmeyer, Sunday night, 6 to 8 p.m. on News Radio KO.
2: Recently on the Todd and Oz Show,
3: Tesla has officially discontinued the one-time purchase option for its full self-driving supervised system in North America. Yeah, the software is now exclusively available through a subscription model, if you will.
4: So looks like they're going to charge $99 a month for that subscription.
3: That's
4: or,
3: right.
4: $1,000 a year.
3: Well, this shift aligns with Elon Musk and his compensation package, which includes targets for reaching 10 million active FSD subscriptions. Mm. That's 10 million cars on the road driving autonomously with somebody maybe sleeping or, you know, scrolling through their phone. That's pretty cool, man.
4: Yeah, it is. I mean, it's still technology.
3: You got this doubt in your face, though.
4: Well, I don't know. There's just something about the idea of someone being in a car and they're taking a nap, you know, while the car's driving for you. And I know we're long into this technology now. You know, it still just creeps me out.
3: Yeah.
4: You know, you look over and some guy's napping. He's behind the wheel.
3: Well, I mean, what else would you be doing? I mean, if you're not driving, why not take a nap, right?
4: Yeah, fair enough.
3: Right?
4: Fair enough. It's just a weird look.
0: 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Consider watching the sunrise with KLBJ's Gardening Block. 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
11: 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I know. 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
4: Yeah,
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3: Recently, some metal rails and loops were installed by someone on a nearly dozen planter boxes near 6th Street and Brazos. Downtown Austin Alliance says it had no part in the installation. It is also curious as to who added the deterrence, if you will, to keep the homeless away.
4: You know, I don't know if it's just homeless. I mean, they also kind of look like those things that people would put up to stop people with skateboards from, you know, grinding up the sides of planter boxes with their tricks and whatnot.
3: Sure.
4: But I would think that this would be fairly easy to track down or at least get an idea. There's surveillance cameras all over downtown Austin.
3: Either the city did it and the city doesn't want the general public to know that they had something to do with it because it goes against the activist narratives about letting the homeless go anywhere they want.
4: I could believe that.
3: Or it was one of the business owners downtown that did it out of frustration. Well, damn you, city. If you're not going to enforce this camping ban and keep the hobos away from my front door, well, then I'm going to install these things to protect my building.
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1: It is doubtful that any agreement that arises is going to be significantly different or a significant improvement from the deal that we had in the first place and had worked for a long stretch of time before we, the United States, pulled out of it. So I'm hopeful that bombing stops and ordinary people are no longer suffering as a consequence of the war.
2: That is Barack Obama in his highfalutin, condescending way, say that the JCPOA essentially was everything that Trump got, only he didn't have to kill people to do it. He said, you can't bully your way through a foreign policy. Mark Thiessen joins us now, former speechwriter for Bush, Fox News contributor, as you know, Washington Post columnist and AEI fellow. Mark, right away, the president, I know he's got to sell his library and talk about it. It only took, 8 years to build, where President Trump is going to build his in 9 weeks. So he says this is the same thing as the JCPOA. I don't even know how he can make comparison to something that's not done yet, but your reaction.
3: Well, first of all, it's not like the JCPOA in one particular sense. 13,500 missile strikes that took out, that buried the Iranian nuclear program in dust so thick that they can't get to it without our help. They decimated their ballistic missile program, destroyed 84% of their defense industrial base, sank their entire Navy, grounded their entire Air Force, and has left them with what Admiral Brad Cooper called a nuisance capability, but no power, no capability to project force into the Middle East. So that's where they are right now. They were down, but they're not out. It's certainly better than the JCPOA because Iran, it didn't take away anything from them. There was their nuclear program was intact. It was just frozen. So it's a whole different ball of wax. Now that said, that doesn't mean it's a good deal. And we haven't seen it yet. We're seeing the reports from the Iranian side of what the deal contains, and we're not seeing the reports from the U.S. side, which makes me wonder why, because if the Iranian side is wrong, I'd like to know, because what the Iranians are putting out is pretty bad.
2: There's still a toll. There's still a toll with the Bahar Strait, right?
3: Well, there's still a toll. This is just the Iranian side, that we don't know that this is true. There's $24 billion in frozen assets. They get half of it up front, according to that. There's another half after the nuclear deal is negotiated. There's a report of a $300 billion fund to rebuild the reconstruction of Iran. There's lots of things that the Iranians are claiming as victories that the U.S. hasn't said is not true, but hasn't put out their version of it. Well, I guess we're going to see it on Thursday because they're going to sign it, so we have to see what they're signing. If that stuff is in there, it's pretty bad. I mean, think about this. It would be like if we $300 billion fund to rebuild Iran, that's like the Marshall Plan while the Nazis were still in power.
2: Scott Bessent said that they are going to pay from their frozen money for all the Arabs for the Gulf state damage. So there's no way Trump would sign off on that.
3: Yeah. And then the other thing that you quoted me that you showed me on Fox and Friends this morning, or actually Lawrence did because I got the good host. But Lawrence showed a quote saying something about that, they're going to have some civilian enrichment. I hope that's not true, because that was a red line for Trump. He was saying even before the Operation Epic Fury started, it was like when he was negotiating, said no civilian enrichment. If we were letting them have civilian enrichment, that's really bad. So there's a lot of bad stuff. I mean, look, even if it's a perfect deal, there's a problem, which is that they expected money in return. And so what you're doing is you're giving a lifeline to the Iranian regime no matter what. Even if the deal was good, right? You're letting them, you knock them down, And, you know, Trump just had a UFC fight. Imagine if you knocked somebody out and then helped him up, before the bell rang so that you just continue fighting. It's like that's what giving them any money is doing. So even a great deal is problematic, right? But there's a lot of here that doesn't sound like it's a great deal. So I want to know the facts because I'm really worried.
2: I wonder if the president knows the facts.
3: We've stolen defeat from the jaws of victory here.
2: I wonder if he knows the facts. I mean, is Witkoff and Kushner, are they being honest with him?
3: I would hope so. Witkoff's his best friend. So I would hope that he's being honest with his best friend. I've never, I don't think that I have no reason to indicate that Witkoff is being dishonest in any way. I just think that, the Iranians have leverage. They knew that he didn't want to restart combat operations in a major way and before the midterms, and they knew that he was concerned about gas prices going into the midterms, and so they used their leverage. We'll see. This is not the final act. There's a 60-day negotiation over the nuclear side of it, and they could balk during those negotiations, and the whole thing could go away. So we'll see. We'll see. It's not. This doesn't seem to be the great victory that is being portrayed as.
2: Here is J.D. Vance, cut four.
4: After the Israelis struck Beirut, we were very worried, and we saw a lot of evidence that the Iranians were going to launch a large number of missiles at the Israelis. With our communication with them over the course of getting to this signed peace deal, they assured us that they were not going to respond to the Israelis, and they were going to sign this agreement and get to peace. Now, of course, you always have to verify these things, Trey, and we know that there are a lot of people in the Middle East who do not want to make this deal happen.
2: Okay, a couple of things. That was Trey Yinks, not Trey Gowdy, was talking to. But when he says, I wanted to get this line, there's a lot of people in the Middle East who do not want to make this deal happen. There's nobody in the Middle East outside Israel.
3: Who?
2: Right?
3: Who?
2: Right.
3: What are you talking about?
2: Israel doesn't want to see this happen. Israel would like to see a real peace deal, but he knows he can't trust these guys. So he's taking a shot at Israel.
3: Yeah. And on top of that also, the idea that Israel was doing something wrong, it's like they were getting fired on by Hezbollah and they were retaliating. I mean, can you imagine if like the Mexican cartels were firing over the border at Texas? And people were telling Trump, like, no, don't retaliate, because we got a deal we got to make with Mexico. He wouldn't put up with that crap. He would do the same thing as Netanyahu was doing. So this this is an existential threat to Israel. I'm very worried. Look, I think that the decision to launch Operation Epic Fury, and I've said this to you on your air, is one of the most courageous decisions any president has made in my lifetime. It has set back the Iranian military and the Iranian regime dramatically. But, the question for it is, I listed some of the military gains that when we just started talking. Are those reversible, or are they temporary, or are they permanent? And this deal gives Iran the money to rebuild all that stuff. And as far as I can tell, also, we're negotiating on the nuclear deal. I haven't seen anything about any limits on their support for terrorism. I haven't seen, and their proxies. I haven't seen any limits on their ballistic missile program. That's already not nearly as good as the nuclear deal that the Bush administration negotiated with Libya, because they let us come in and destroy all their ballistic missiles and take all their nuclear fissile material away to Oak Ridge, Tennessee. So, if ballistic missiles are already not off the table and support for terrorism is not an issue, and we're just negotiating for the nuclear program, then it's problematic.
2: Yeah, there's no question. There's no question about it. If it is 30 days, open up the strait, 30 days to cut the deal on how you get the uranium out, on what ballistic missiles are necessary. One thing the president said to me is, I said, the ballistic missile program was the problem. Well, those are the ones that they shoot at the neighbors. Those are the ones they shoot at Israel. He said, but Brian, they tell me they're in a dangerous neighborhood. They have to have somebody to defend themselves. Like, okay, that's fine. But there's got to be limits to it.
3: They're in a dangerous neighborhood because of them.
2: Yeah. Well, let's say they want some type of defense, whatever it is, you know. So, I mean, that's different. That's different than mass-producing ballistic missiles and then exporting it to Hezbollah and Hamas.
3: Yeah, I mean, the idea that they're in a dangerous neighborhood and so they need ballistic missiles, they are the danger in the neighborhood. That's like Trendaragro saying, well, we need to have some guns, Mr. President, because we're living in a dangerous neighborhood. You know, they are the danger. They're under no threat from Israel if they don't attack Israel. So this whole I feel like Donald Trump created the greatest opportunity in my lifetime to fundamentally transform the Middle East, and that we could have if we had not done this ceasefire, you know, what week are we in now? 10 weeks ago. And all we needed to do was 10 to 14 more days of strikes. We would have eliminated their entire defense industrial base. We would have eliminated most of their ballistic missiles. We would have left them with irreparable damage. And then just said, we're done. We accomplished our mission. We're keeping the blockade in place. We're opening the Strait of Hormuz, which we've been, by the way, quietly doing for weeks. And, you know, and so we can do it by force. And arming the Iranian people and let them go. And this is the other thing, Brian. He said to the Iranian people, rise up and take back your institution. Help is on the way. Where's the help? I mean, we're now helping provide cash to the oppressors.
2: If that's true.
3: Those people went out into the street and 40,000 of them died. And we're now giving money to the people who shot them.
2: I know. If that's true. If it is true, Witkoff and Kushner have to be taken off all negotiations. They're an absolute hazard. I love what they did with Gaza. They were on the right path, but they have no idea how to handle Lebanon. They're blaming Bibi for what's going on in Lebanon, which is nuts. And they have no idea how to handle the Iranians. They've had countless talks with him. They never go anywhere. And he has yet to visit Ukraine, yet they're supposed to be the broker of peace. And they keep taking Russia's side. So enough.
3: Yeah, I'm just deeply worried about what's in this deal. I want to know. All I know is what is being reported from the Iranian side, but it's not being contradicted. You know, why haven't we put out the points yet? If the Iranians have put out what they say are the points in the plan, and we haven't put them out, so at some point you got to think, well, maybe that's because what the Iranians are saying are right. I hope it's not. I hope this deal is a lot tougher than it's being reported. But right now, it looks like a pretty bad deal, and even a good deal is problematic for all the reasons. I mean, just lifting the blockade right now, if that's part of the deal, is giving billions of dollars to the regime. And lifting the oil sanctions. They haven't done anything yet. I mean, literally, they haven't, you know, they haven't agreed to give up their nuclear. I mean, they've given in word, but so they did that in the JCPOA too. What the difference is it's being backed by military force and a threat. You know, where's the, they haven't delivered a thing yet, as far as I'm concerned. So it's both one of the greatest things that President Trump has ever done, and one of the most tragic, because he created such an opportunity to train. Now look, things could go wrong. Things could change still, right? You got 60 days where the Iranians could just balk and not give him what he needs on the nuclear program. And Trump is assuming that what they say when they say we're not going to have a nuclear weapon is they mean it. And so they're going to give him all the dust and everything else like that. Let's see what they give. They could not do that, and we could be back to war after the midterms. I mean, it all depends. So I don't know. We'll see.
2: Well, I'll tell you what. This is a scenario that I see absolutely happening, is that Hezbollah is going to continue to rocket, and they, you know, Hezbollah doesn't do anything without Iran's permission. And Israel is not going to not respond. It's just impossible for them not to respond, especially if they're using those drones that are fiber optics that they can't even detect. Really? They're going to just sit there and say, well, we got to take it so I don't blow a deal that looks terrible? So they're going to respond. And they're going to say, if you don't control Israel, this deal is off. And it's going to become obvious that this deal is off. And because this IRGC chair, that guy Fahidi, is the one who rocketed Israel 2 weeks ago, and he basically said everybody else wanted to just move on, and he didn't, so he won that. And if he's really in control of that government, there's nothing's going to satisfy that guy. So we're going to have to go back to action because the Iranians are going to make us.
3: I think that's a prescient analysis, but why do we have to go through this? Why don't we just finish them?
2: I hear you.
3: Why do we have to go through that process? It's like, you know, for 14 days. 14 days of bombing. Literally all we need to do. It's mind-boggling to me.
2: I would find also
3: a lost opportunity, but may not be lost yet.
2: Go get him, Mark Thiessen. Okay. Thanks so much. Back in a moment.
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0: 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I've been surfing here since I was a kid. Now, seeing my grandson out on the water, it means everything to me. Watching him and taking in the blue waves, the sea breeze, the blurry horizon.
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4: This war is going about as good as it possibly could. And just think back to, that's what bugs me about a lot of the politicians, the gloom and doomers like Schumer and some of these others that are just, you know, wringing their hands and essentially surrender almost. It's like, think of our history. Think of revolutionary times, the War of Trenton, when Washington crossed the Delaware. I mean, our backs were against the wall in 1776. In World War One, the Battle of Belleau Wood, when the Marines barely saved Paris and drove the Germans back. And at the Battle of Midway in World War II, when our backs were against the wall, it's after Pearl Harbor, the Japanese were dominating the Pacific. I mean, in a matter of weeks, we have done a lot of damage to Iran, and it's not over. The economy, the gas prices, a lot of we're taking some short-term pain. But you got to give this thing time to play out. That mindset is not helpful.
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16: But if you saw the celebrations in the streets, did you see some of those Instagram posts? You're talking about tens of thousands of people in the streets singing New York, New York. And then the version, they got the Frank Sinatra version and the Jay-Z version. It was pretty amazing. And Mike Brown is another guy, like Joe Torre, had not won anywhere, but people always liked him. Great person, assistant coach, head coach, fired multiple times. Then the Knicks get to the semifinals last year, the conference finals, and then fire their coach when they don't win it. And they hire a guy that's done a lot of losing, and Mike Brown gets his first title. Cut 26.
17: I couldn't believe it. That's the first thing. It was surreal. I couldn't believe that it was happening. I am so tired. I mean, I'm gassed. and this stuff is harder than what you think. You know, you have to have great assistants. You have to have great players. But I was gassed. It was surreal. I was tired. And then I wanted to find my family. I wanted to find Ro, my grandson, my son, Elijah, my stepkids, my mom, my sisters. I wanted to find my family and enjoy it with them.
16: Yeah, he went through enough. And by the way, he's known as one of the nicest guys, too. All right, and there'll be a huge parade here on Thursday. I'm sure you'll see some of the coverage, regardless of where you are around the country and around the world, especially here with WABC listeners. Brian Kilmeade Show, so glad you're there.
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21: He says the deal will be good for everyone. I'm Lisa Lacera, Fox News. Vice President J.D. Vance tells Fox's Sean Hannity the deal agreed to in principle by the U.S. and Iran is a path to peace in the Middle East.
22: The Straits of Hormuz are open immediately. You already see oil prices coming down substantially, and I think they're only going to come down even further. Number two, it ensures that Iran will never have a nuclear weapon.
21: The vice president outlined some of what President Trump told Iranian leaders.
22: What the president said to them is, we want you to be a successful country. But for you to be a successful country, you've got to give up on this threat. You've got to give up on this desire to have a nuclear weapon. And if you do that, the United States is willing to have a much better relationship.
21: Vice President Vance again said Iran was not getting any U.S. taxpayer money for signing the deal. Vance will be in Geneva for the signing. President Trump announced the framework deal earlier today at the G7 in France. An update on a deadly B-52 bomber crash at Edwards Air Force Base in Southern California.
0: Deputy Commander for the 412th Test Wing, Colonel James Hayes, telling reporters the B-52 bomber crashed after takeoff from Edwards Air Force Base and burst into flames, killing all eight people on board.
1: This crash is deemed to be unsurvivable, and right now our thoughts and prayers are with the families of those that lost their loved ones.
0: Stressing officials are in the process of notifying family members and noting the flight was part of a routine test mission.
1: It was a mixed crew of government civilians, government contractors, and uniformed military.
0: Hayes goes on to say the cause of the crash is under investigation, and the site was contained within the base.
21: Fox's Kristen Goodwin. Boeing says two of its employees were killed in the crash. California Governor Gavin Newsom says his office has filed a Freedom of Information request seeking records from the Department of Justice related to its investigation of him and his wife. 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
3: Mark and Melinda.
4: CBS Austin has interviewed some of the Austin City Council members who say you need to pay higher taxes. You're not paying enough.
23: There's no kind of magic source of money. 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
4: Do you favor a bell-to-bell ban on the use of cell phones in all Texas public schools, or do you have objections? Do you see problems? Aaron is in Georgetown. Hi, Aaron. Welcome to KLBJ.
25: I was a teacher for 21 years, elementary school teacher, and it wasn't 10 years ago that, at least in our district, the big push was BYOD, bring your own device. Got to get everybody in there. Now, I was a second, third grade teacher. That means even the little kids got to bring whatever they have. And they were push that, and now all of a sudden we're making a whole 360-degree turn on this.
4: Yes.
25: I agree with it because I'm even watching the kids, you know, who are older now, you're 20-somethings, and they are so glued to those phones. It'd be nice, you know, wean the kids off of their need for all this technology, I guess, or the devices.
14: Yeah, and I think, what, the 8 hours you're in school, is it 5 days a week is a pretty decent start to that.
3: Afternoons 4 to 6 on News Radio KLBJ.
21: A life sentence handed down in Texas for a former deputy fire chief convicted of orchestrating a violent home invasion.
26: It took a jury in Tarrant County about 20 minutes to hand down a life sentence for former Everman deputy fire chief Joel Jones after the 54-year-old pled guilty to orchestrating a violent home invasion rape last year, recruiting another man through a dating website to carry out the assault, falsely telling him the encounter was a consensual fantasy. Investigators say Jones had instructed the man to record the sexual assault, that he attempted to arrange for the woman to be kidnapped and raped a second time. 31-year-old Tabasia Griffiths cooperated, pled guilty to aggravated assault, and was given 10 years probation. Jeff Manasso, Fox News.
21: British Prime Minister Keir Starmer says Britain will ban children under 16 from using social media apps starting early next year. Starmer acknowledges some teens might bypass the ban, but emphasizes the importance of children's safety and happiness. YouTube and Meta warn that a blanket social media restriction could push kids into unregulated online spaces. Canadian statistics show travel across the northern border into the U.S. is down due to a boycott in opposition to President Trump.
27: Data from Statistics Canada, the office that tracks national trends, shows as much as a 42% drop in cross-border trips. Canadians are even declining to take trips to popular warm weather locations, Miami, Orlando, and Myrtle Beach, South Carolina. Major business centers, New York, Boston, and San Francisco, are likewise not getting Canadian visits. Researchers believe tariffs, 51st state talk, and general opposition to President Trump led to the travel choices. Only Gainesville, Florida, Portland, Oregon, and Cleveland saw rises in Canadian visits last year.
21: Fox's Colonel Scott. I'm Lisa LaSera. This is Fox News.
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You know how they say you can judge a person by how they treat the waitstaff? 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President Donald Trump's 80th birthday in the United States of America's 250th inside the octagon on the

0: Country, streaming live at the Will Kane Country YouTube channel, the Will Kane Facebook page. 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Hanging out with us today, Tinfoil Pat, Two-A-Day Stan, and the senior editor of Human Events, author of Bulletproof, The Truth About the Assassination Attempts of Donald Trump. It's Jack Posobiec. What's up, Jack? Good morning.
1: What's going on, Will? Well, you're not back in Texas already, are you?
0: I am.
1: How? You have like some kind of teleportation access to like the like Scotty beam me up technology?
2: Secrets.
1: Because you were at UFC last night at the White House.
0: I know. I didn't see you, Jack. You were there as well, right?
1: Yeah. No, it was hard to move around. But yeah, no, I was there. And I mean, outside of the White House, what a fight. Just what a night of incredible bouts. First time it's ever gone all knockouts at an event. Like, I'm pinching myself that actually happened. Like, was that real? Apparently it was.
0: Okay, there's so much going on. We're going to talk to Jack as well about the potential peace deal with Iran. But let's just do this, Jack. Okay, yes, I'm back in Texas. I got a 7 a.m. flight. So I got 2 hours sleep last night, right?
1: Because nice.
0: I left the White House at 1:30, I think.
1: Dang.
0: I think it was 1:30.
1: About 1:30,
0: so back in the hotel.
1: Yeah.
0: Yeah, so I'm back in the hotel room, maybe 2, and it takes a while to wind down for something like that. I don't hit the head on the pillow and go down. So you're up for a while. So I probably got to bed about 3, and I got up at 5 to make it to the airport for this flight. Mm-hmm. And every moment, Jack, that I want to feel sorry for myself, I get this email every morning from Fox, and multiple emails, and it shows the president's daily schedule. And the president is already, I think he's already there, right?
1: Yeah.
0: He's in France for the G7 summit, which I got his schedule. I was looking at it. I think he left directly from the fight. Like, I think it was wheels up at Joint Base Andrews, like in the 2 o'clock hour. So he went from the fight to Joint Base Andrews, got on and flew to France for the G7 summit, and he's freaking 80. He's 80. What the hell is going on?
1: You know, it's funny because I was doing an interview with, Vox was there, I guess, and they had reached out to me, and I've gone on with, like, their one guy a couple of times, and they were asking me about that, and they brought up, they said, what do you think his age? He's 80, you know, you guys were pretty critical of Biden, and I'm like, I was critical of Biden because I could point out obvious signs of decline and things to be critical of, and yet when I see the president, he's, like, holding a press conference after he just held another press conference, and he's flying off around the world. Now he's watching UFC all night. Now he's on the plane. He's suddenly in France. I'm like, show me the sign. If you can show me the sign, then sure. Yeah, fine. I'll point that out. But I just don't see it. But the guy, because the guy's nonstop. And by the way, Will, and he is famous for not sleeping on the plane. He actually likes to work on the plane.
0: I know. I said, like, to my wife, like, she goes,
1: I don't think
0: he's probably slept on the plane, right?
1: Nah.
0: And I'm like, I don't think so. Everything I read is he doesn't sleep on Air Force One, and he walks around waking everybody up. He's like Marco hides on the plane so that he won't find him to wake him up.
1: When we went to Anchorage, we did the Putin the meeting that he had there. I was on that trip, and it was exactly the same way. So we fly all the way there. It's 6 hours there, and that's Air Force One speed. It can go fly higher, faster than everybody else, and all but DC to Anchorage, then all the way back to Andrews. We land at Andrews like 2 a.m. It's been I don't even know how many hours since we left and got in the motorcade in the morning, and we sit there, and then all of a sudden the Secret Service guys sit down. And I'm like, okay, they probably know something that I don't know, so why did all the Secret Service guys sit down? Thought we were here. I'm like, you know, you're like ready to go. Cars right over there. And then they're like, take your seats. Caroline Leavitt comes over. She goes, oh, he's on the phone. He wanted to call Zelensky and talk about everything that he talked about Putin with, so he just got him on the phone. So he's just going to be a while because he's on a phone call. He doesn't want to hang up because then you have to call him back. I'm like, it's like, I don't even know what time. It's like 0:30, 3 a.m. something, and he's still working. He's just still going.
0: Okay, we're going to bounce all over the place, but I don't care. I just want to stream of consciousness because I said his name a minute ago. So, Dan, Pat, I'm going to give you... first of all, this is going to be a humble brag, okay? You guys told me. You guys told me, send one text. I said, should I go to this? This is one of one. Like, and Jack... That's I want to talk about the fights, because as amazing as the entire event was, that final fight between Ferguson and Gaethje is it's the biggest story in my head. Like, it's what I can't stop thinking about. Like, I hung out with so many famous people and did this. I was on the White House lawn. All these things that you think you'd be thinking about. But that fight is dominating my mind.
1: There's one side of it that's like, my rational brain can say, yes, this was historic. This has never been done before. This was the White House. It was the spectacle. The people were there. But on the other hand, like, my like raw, you know, gut is just like, I can't believe I saw that. What did I just see? He had bones sticking out of his face. Like,
0: I know.
1: They gave him that fourth round, by the way. When the docs were like, they don't want to do this, like, don't let him out. And then the other guy's like, look, we're here. It's the White House. It's Trump. We'll give you one more. Just see if you can survive this thing. They probably should have called it after three. That last one was a gift.
0: Okay,
1: he almost died. He almost died in the ring.
0: So you guys were like, Will, just send one text. This is one of one. You got to go. So I did that. I sent one text, and then it happened, and it was awesome. And I could not, this is the humble brag part, I could not have had better seats. I could not, okay? I was literally on TV all night because I was behind the fighters when they were getting checked in by the medical staff before they went into the octagon. But when I walked in with my wife to sit down in my seat, I kept walking closer up, and I was like, oh, you know, we're front row. And as I'm walking to my seat, who's behind me? Like, who has the worst seat than me? Like, I'm talking about directly behind me. It's Shane Gillis, right? And I'm like, and I said it out loud. I'm like, oh, dude, I got better seats than Shane Gillis, you know? So this is how good that fight was. So I don't think Shane was real interested in being my buddy, you know, Fox News guy, if he even knew who I was. I don't care. Shane's hilarious and all this. So, you know, he was nice enough. I think that I kind of got him in a video. And he's like, hey, man, don't no video. I'm like, yeah, I got you. Don't worry. By the end with that fight, Shane and I were like grabbing each other's arms and talking about who scored that round. Was that Gaethje round or was that a Topuria round? I mean, it was the whole thing. And should they call it? I don't think they should call it. And everybody got mad when they almost called it in the third, Jack, and then they let it go for the fourth. I mean, all I know is this. Both of those men are monsters. Just do the fight for a second. I never want to have cross-eyed Justin Gaethje mad at me in any way whatsoever. But take nothing away from Topuria, because I've never seen a human being eat so many punches and honestly stay standing, much less not knocked out. You know, I mean, I had that seat when Gaethje hit him. Yeah, I know you see this on TV, but see it in person. To see someone's head snap back like that and liquids fly off of their head, it is insane. And he stood. He didn't go down. It was... My wife was begging for it to stop.
1: It was one of those things where he's just one of the toughest men on the planet. There's no question. And at some point, though, biology and physics...

0: Scientific data proves it. Size does matter.
1: Oh.
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2: For 2 weeks, and Gaethje survived it.
3: Yeah, and you saw a couple matches where, you know, there were fighters that, where size came into it, where someone had a little bit more reach, someone had a little bit more height, and that ended up playing a lot into it. And look, you know, people, I want to say that they kind of overlooked that a little bit. You hear more about it in boxing, and I would say, especially the second round of that, just that final fight right there, that was the round where it looked like Gaethje was going to lose. That's what made the fight so good, because he got his bell rung in the first round by Topuria. He spent the second round kind of just wobbling around on his feet, not really knowing what was going to happen. And that's when they went to the mat the first time. That was very furious back and forth on the mat. Gaethje could have lost it in the second round either by submission or by knockout, but it was him surviving that and then doing whatever he did in the corner to, you know, make the butterfly stop dancing. You know, it's like the cartoon, right, where it's like going around your head. And he got back in, he locked in, he came back and won.
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0: He's in. Roberts wants to weigh in on the law, the new bill that was approved by the House and the Senate. It's on the governor's desk for his approval. It would mandate that the Ten Commandments be placed in every public school classroom. And the ACLU is filing a lawsuit against the state to try to block this. Robert, good morning. What are you thinking about?
1: So I'm a Jewish American, and it turns my stomach to come to agree with the ACLU on anything. I mean, really, it makes me throw up in my mouth, frankly. But I have to come down on the side of that. I don't think that this is a proper thing to do, to be posting the Ten Commandments.
0: Why?
1: Well, because my belief system, and again, you know, I'm an Orthodox Jew, allows for the personal belief that any human being, regardless of their religion, can be a decent human being, regardless of what they believe or what they don't believe. In that regard, you know, I feel that some people could be offended because of their belief system. I'm 73 years old. I'm a product of New York City public schools. And when I left elementary school in 1964, we always had one day a week where there was a morning program, what they called assembly day, and everybody assembled in the auditorium and the principal gave a speech. It was always a non-denominational speech, but it always invoked either the name of God or he said the Lord or something like that. So we've kind of been through that. It didn't offend me as a child. And
0: I'm just curious, do you have a problem with the pride flags and the BLM flags and things like that in the classroom?
1: Yes.
0: Good.
1: Yes,
0: good.
1: Totally.
0: I appreciate your consistency. You and I may disagree on the mandate for the Ten Commandments in the classrooms, but I do appreciate your consistency, and I appreciate your opinion. Thank
2: Absolutely.
0: You.
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6: 8 years old. My question, Mel, how does an 8-year-old get to the pedals, get to the gas and the brake, and get to all that? How does that happen? How do they 8-year-old look over the steering wheel?
7: I don't know. I have a pretty hard time. Thank goodness the cars now have where the seat lifts up so that I can see over the hood and it comes really far forward or the pedals move towards you. I don't know how an 8-year-old does that, yet alone drive about 11 miles.
5: Mm-hmm. About a 25-minute drive. You said it's a little over 11 miles mm-hmm. to Target.
7: And then parks the car. She was going to Target. She needed a Target run. Completely understand. But it ain't. Probably should wait for your mom to do that. And she made it into the store and was shopping when the police found her.
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0: Welcome back to Will Kane Country. We're still hanging out with senior editor at Human Events, Jack Posobiec, talking about UFC Freedom 250 and what we've observed about different cultures from the World Cup. So I'm going to, this is how good it was. I'm going to go back and watch it. It was awesome in person. Now I want to watch it on TV. I want to see that fight again. Tapria's face was pure hamburger meat.
1: Did you get any blood and sweat on you?
0: Pat, it...
1: That
0: no, that would take one hell of a shot. Because even unless you're sitting where President Trump is, like literally at the chain, I don't think that would happen. Here's your trivia. Okay, so I told you I was sitting in front of Shane. Tony Hinchcliffe was also right there. I didn't meet him, but just down the way was Nate Bergazzi. I'm gonna give you one guess, and it doesn't include it could be broader than this. The funniest person I talked to last night at the entire event.
2: Funniest person.
3: Let's see,
1: Donald
3: I'm gonna
1: Trump.
3: Say, who did you? Yeah, who would you talk? I mean, peace out.
4: Shane's pretty funny, man. I love tires. I think Shane's pretty funny.
0: Yeah, so Shane's hilarious.
4: I could see him being, especially what you said. I could see him being kind of like he switches off in person, maybe.
0: No, he made jokes and he was funny. If I'm being honest, I think his fame has skyrocketed in a pretty short amount of time. He's probably a little guarded. You've seen that before. And
1: his comedy is who he is.
0: And
1: though.
0: He's a.
1: Like, that's just how.
0: Oh, he's a dude and he's a bro and he's normal. And Jackie loved you because he's wearing the Eagles hat and one of the fighters was from Philly and he's yelling, Go Birds. He's yelling "Go Birds" to the guy.
4: Just like all the smartest, funniest, best-looking guys are.
0: Cowboys. I wanted to bring up the Cowboys thing, but just felt out of place. Ugh. No, the funniest person last night. And I'm going to tell you something. It wasn't close. It wasn't close. Okay? Even with the comedic... stars I've just laid out to you was Marco Rubio.
1: Really?
0: The funniest person I was around last night was Marco Rubio. Yes.
3: I don't know.
0: He's hilarious.
1: He's a busy guy.
0: I was with Pete and he comes over and I'm not going to disclose all of the conversation, but we're talking about aliens, and this and that. They're hilarious.
4: You have legal aliens, right?
0: Marco's like, I'll tell you who's really into the alien thing, Stephen Miller, because he wants to know there's aliens so he can get them deported. The guy has got it more than you ever would have known. I know we're all slowly realizing this, but he does have it.
1: The timing.
0: More than you ever would have known in 2016. Whatever it is, he's got more of it than we knew back then.
4: Well, I think in 2016, right? Right, and as a guy who was around in 2016 and was like very much not on the little Marco train, right? That what it was is that he and Ted Cruz as well. Like I think they were still operating off of that like old school playbook where you have to be kind of perfect and buttoned up, and every statement has to be weighed and measured, and it has to be just right. You can't really relax and just let your true authentic self come out, and that's why Republicans were getting turned into hamburger meat in every presidential election, like Teporia coming out in 2008 and 2012, and then Trump comes in and he's like, no, I'm just going to be real. I'm just going to be a dude and run the way I want to run, and then wins. And it turns out, oh, wow, Americans actually want that. So then they've kind of, obviously things have moved on. He's come into the fold, Marco more in a big way. And I think it's just sort of being around that atmosphere more has just made him be able to come out of that shell and shake off that old, GOP stuff.
0: Let's take a quick break, but continue this conversation about an incredible night for America and our observation of world cultures with the senior editor of Human Events, Jack Posobiec, on Will Kane Country.
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16: Good morning, guys. 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That's first I want to say that.
17: Oh, thank you.
16: I have dual citizenship. I have Mexican citizenship and United States. In Mexico, if I want a boat, I need to get used my ID that I got already. And I don't know how difficult it is for an American to get your birth certificate. In Mexico, you can go and get your birth certificate with an official ID, and that's it. Then you have to prove that you're a Mexican and you get your ID to vote. It is not difficult. Anybody, they're married, they're divorced. There is no problem to get your ID if you prove that you are a citizen of that country or any other country. Only in the United States, this is the only place that I hear it's so difficult to prove you're a citizen. Mm. How?
17: 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I mean, here in Texas, all you have to do is go to texas.gov and you can get your birth certificate, order it online. 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
18: Ruby is downtown on the Todd and Oz Show. Good morning, Ruby. 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
20: Hey, good morning. I think Trump should have Candace Owens is that the press secretary that speaks to the media?
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20: 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But yes, I do. She's tough. She's smart. She knows her stuff.
18: She is.
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20: And that's important.
18: 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Hey, Ruby, can I ask you a question?
20: Sure.
18: 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Are you hiding? 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Are you at work?
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18: 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I don't want to get you in trouble or anything, but they don't know.
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18: 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Well, we appreciate you calling in, Ruby. Yeah, very much
20: thank
18: so.
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18: But you're the smart one. You're the loved one. You're the one that everybody likes in the office, right?
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0: Welcome back to Will Kane Country. We're still hanging out with senior editor at Human Events, Jack Posobiec, talking about UFC Freedom 250 and what we've observed about different cultures from the World Cup. So I'm going to, this is how good it was. I'm going to go back and watch it. It was awesome in person. Now I want to watch it on TV. I want to see that fight again. Tapria's face was pure hamburger meat.
1: Did you get any blood and sweat on you?
0: Pat, it...
1: Were you that close?
0: No, that would take one hell of a shot. Because even unless you're sitting where President Trump is, like literally at the chain, I don't think that would happen. Here's your trivia. Okay, so I told you I was sitting in front of Shane. Tony Hinchcliffe was also right there. I didn't meet him, but just down the way was Nate Bergazzi. I'm gonna give you one guess, and it doesn't include it could be broader than this. The funniest person I talked to last night at the entire event.
2: Donald I'm gonna Trump. Say who would you talk? I mean, peace out.
3: Shane's pretty funny, man. I love tires. I think Shane's pretty funny.
0: Yeah, so Shane's hilarious.
3: I could see him being, especially what you said, I could see him being kind of like he switches off in person, maybe.
0: No, he made jokes and he was funny. I think his fame has skyrocketed in a pretty short amount of time. He's probably a little guarded. You've seen that before. And
1: his comedy is who he is,
0: and
1: though.
0: He's a...
1: Like, that's just how...
0: Oh, he's a dude, and he's a bro, and he's normal. And Jackie loved you because he's wearing the Eagles hat, and one of the fighters was from Philly, and he's yelling, "Go Birds." He's yelling, "Go Birds," to the guy.
3: Just like all the smartest, funniest, best-looking guys are.
0: Cowboys. I wanted to bring up the Cowboys thing, but just felt out of place. Ugh. No, the funniest person last night, and I'm going to tell you something. It wasn't close. Okay, even with the comedic stars I've just laid out to you, was Marco Rubio.
1: Really,
0: the funniest person I was around last night was Marco Rubio. Yes,
2: I don't know.
0: He's hilarious.
1: He's a busy guy.
0: I was with Pete, and he comes over, and I'm not going to disclose all the conversation, but we're talking about aliens, you know, and this and that. They're hilarious. Marco's like, "I'll tell you who's really into the alien thing, Stephen Miller, because he wants to know there's aliens so he can get them deported." The guy has got it more than you ever would have known. I know we're all slowly realizing this, but he does have it.
1: The timing.
0: More than you ever would have known in 2016. You know, whatever it is, he's got more of it than we knew back then.
3: Well, I think in 2016, right? Right, and as a guy who was around in 2016 and was like very much not on the little Marco train, right? That what it was is that he and Ted Cruz as well, like I think they were still operating off of that like old school playbook where you have to be kind of perfect and buttoned up and every statement has to be weighed and measured and it has to be just right. You can't really relax and just let your true authentic self come out. And that's why Republicans were, you know, getting turned into hamburger meat in every presidential election, like Tapuria coming out in, you know, 2008 and 2012. And then Trump comes in and he's like, "No, I'm just going to be real. I'm just going to be a dude and run the way I want to run," and then wins. And it turns out, oh, wow, Americans actually want that. So then they've kind of, you know, obviously things have moved on. He's come into the fold, Marco more in a big way. And I think it's just sort of being around that atmosphere more has just made him be able to come out of that shell and shake off that old, you know, GOP stuff.
0: Let's take a quick break, but continue this conversation about an incredible night for America and our observation of world cultures with the senior editor of Human Events, Jack Posobiec, on Will Kane Country.
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7: or
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6: 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Mm. 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
8: maybe sleeping or, you know, scrolling through their phone. That's pretty cool, man.
7: Yeah, yeah, it is. I mean, it's still technology.
9: You got this doubt in your face, though.
7: Well, I don't know. There's just something about the idea of someone being in a car and they're taking a nap, you know, while the car is driving for you. And I know we're long into this technology now. You know, it still just creeps me out.
9: Yeah.
7: You know, you look over and some guy's napping. He's behind the wheel.
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17: An Ohio mother says she went through the drive-thru, wanted to get something to eat for her daughter, and when they looked in the bag of food they had ordered, mom also saw a bag of marijuana in there. Mom and her attorney are winding up. They're down there in the built bullpen getting heated up. And they're coming in, and they're going to be throwing fastballs at Burger King looking for money. Are they entitled to money? Angela is with us. Good afternoon, Angela. How you doing?
18: I'm doing great. I look at it. 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
19: Yeah, happy.
20: It just came from the wrong place.
18: But the other thing is, maybe the person who was serving her thought she was uptight and needed to chill out a little bit.
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14: Every afternoon, 2 to 4 on News Radio KLBJ. Mark and Melinda.
17: Melissa is in Manor with a comment on PepsiCo, saying they're going to cut the price on all of their potato chips and other snacks by 15%. Hi, Melissa. How are you?
21: I'm good. I'm wondering if the 15%, they're trying to make themselves sound good with, the customers, because I think they're losing business to the store brands. Generics used to get a bad name, but now they don't. And I can tell you, everything I just put in my grocery cart that was a snack was the store brand. The sodas I bought, I don't even drink them that often, were half the price.
17: Wow.
21: Yeah, and in some cases, like I'm just going to say the cheese balls at one particular store that I only buy on game days, they actually taste better to me, the store brand, than the other one.
20: That's how I cater everything.
17: Melissa, thank you so much. And Melinda and I will be over for the game and those cheese balls.
20: Yes, I'm looking forward to it.
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0: Welcome back to Will Kane Country. We're still hanging out with senior editor at Human Events, Jack Posobiec. Let's do that for a minute, Jack, on the political side. The Iranian Ferris wheel keeps turning, and it does feel like it's turned in a positive direction. Trust is such a scarce resource. J.D. Vance says that the Iranians digitally signed the agreement with the United States, cease all military operations, open up the Strait of Hormuz, negotiate in the next 60 days a plan to remove nuclear materials, no nuclear enrichment in the future. Okay, I mean, let's take a moment. I think you take a moment to celebrate the fact that this happened, because even getting this far is a hell of a hard thing to do. But then honestly comes the next really hard part, which is like, do they do anything other than sign this on paper and just go back to their same old crap that they've been doing for multiple presidencies and multiple decades? I don't know. I don't know. I think there's good reason for hope. I think that's a fair thing. Good reason for hope.
1: Look, I saw J.D. Vance this morning, and he was talking to Trey, my good buddy Trey, and your buddy Trey, saying that J.D. wants to go over to Geneva later this week, and the president, of course, is in France, but he's in, you know, that part of France is right by Geneva there, and Evian, and so he might even go himself. He's not going to get on a plane like that after all this if it's not buttoned up and if it's not done. They're not going to put, because, just talk politics again, he's got potentially a 2028 campaign that he's going to look for, and if he wants to associate himself with something, he needs that to be a big win, not just for right now, not for the current moment, but also for the future, because if he's out on that 2028 debate stage, he's going to have to defend it, he's going to have to uphold it, he's going to say this was a good thing, this is why I'm running now, to continue the legacy, et cetera, et cetera. So he's got a lot of political capital riding on this, and for him to go himself, I think that speaks to the fact that he does view it as something that's actually a big win, that he can come back to the American people with, along with the president, obviously, and say that this is why we did this, this is where we're going to, this is why it's not like the Obama deal. And also, I would submit why it was also important to not go down that road that so many people wanted of boots on the ground. And that's something that I've talked about for over a year at this point. Charlie Kirk, you know, a year ago when all of this came up, he and I did show after show after show explaining the dangers of a boots on the ground invasion. And, you know, I mentioned I was in that interview with Fox, which of course is always a debate, and they kept bringing that up. They said, well, how is this different? I said, because he didn't put boots on the ground. This was an air campaign. All right, now you know you can quibble about is that a war or not, but the point is, the reason I think from the president's perspective, he always meant we're not going to do boots on the ground. You do special ops, you do some intel stuff, you do some bombings, you do air campaigns, obviously a naval blockade, right? That is totally different from the type of stuff that we saw before, and that's specifically what he campaigned against. He never said no military, but what he said was no invasions, nation building, forever wars, and that's key. And there were a lot of people who were pushing for that.
0: I want to see what you think about this, Jack. We do know the polling on this. First of all, if this is over, if this is truly over, that's good for gas prices, it's good for the markets, it's good for the midterms. That's just a fact, okay? This war does not poll really well. What I'm curious about, Jack, is how do you feel about potential down the road future military? Not so much how does Jack Posobiec feel, how do you think the American people would feel about us doing something, say, in Cuba? Let me add another one. Well, how about us doing something in Mexico?
1: Funny you mention that. So, okay, here's what I think a lot of people, a lot of commentators get wrong, because I've seen a lot of folks, you know, of the neoconservative flavor say, oh, the American people, you know, they're not as willing to, you know, to fight for their interests anymore. They're not willing to fight for freedoms. Somebody, I forget who it was, but somebody recently said, you know, D-Day, because we just had the anniversary, that, you know, D-Day could never happen today because the American people just don't have that will anymore. And I think that's wrong. I think that's so completely wrong. I think the American people will always have that will, will always have the will to defend America. The disconnect has come because in so many of these things, because of Iraq and because of Afghanistan, has left such a bad taste in everyone's mouths. They kind of associate anything with the Middle East with, hey, that's not in our interests. That's a special interest thing. That's a foreign interest thing. That doesn't affect us.
0: Yes.
1: So when you mention Cuba, Now we're getting Venezuela as well. Now we're getting a little closer to home, right? Now we're saying, okay, and totally there was that cartel strike down Tren de Aragua, took out the leader. Awesome, by the way, over the weekend, or I guess just before the weekend. And now Cuba, that's a little closer to home. That's, what, 90 miles off of Miami. I served at Guantanamo Bay, so spent, you know, a better part of a year there. And, but of course, you can't leave the base. You know, we used to say close but no cigar. And, you know, I don't know that people want to see a direct military invasion. We, you know, we tried that Bay of Pigs. Obviously, it didn't quite work out so well. But wouldn't it be great if Cuba were turned into a partner where people could go on vacation or go for a resort and actually build it up and have that economic relationship if the regime were able to be more amenable to that? And you mentioned Mexico, though. And this is where I always say that this is the key that picks the lock of what those guys are talking about. If the president came out today and said, we are going to be launching operations on the Mexican cartels, and we are going to create a 10-mile buffer zone on the northern side and southern side of the border, you would have people chomping at the bit to volunteer, to go fight, to set up National Guard units, because people see those cartels as a direct threat to themselves, to their families, and specifically yes. their children, because we talk about the fentanyl, the drugs that are going on. People see that so much more of a direct threat. You combine that, obviously, with deportations and everything else. That's something that the American people actually would want. I'm not talking about like a, you know, a state-on-state war with Mexico, but direct action against the cartels, oh yeah, polls would be through the roof.
0: I totally agree with you, man. And the whole thing, it's not complicated. You've talked about it. Charlie talked about it. The president's talked about it. The new right, whatever we want to call it, I don't even care, but it's not an isolationist ideology. And obviously that's been put to the side with Iran. That's not even part of the conversation anymore. But the prism was never, it was never a biblical law. It was an analysis through the lens of America first. Is whatever this action we are taking serve the interest of the American people? And Cuba and Mexico are in our hemisphere. They are our neighbors. And the things that they do impact us directly in easily tangible, in, well, easily envisioned ways, and even intangible ways. And so it's a totally different polling calculus, is my projection, from something happening in Iran. You know, Cuba, by the way, Cuba would be easy. Let's be real. It would be easy. It would be, I do think Mexico could be harder. But I feel like I've read a lot of analysis of this. It's not state on state, which actually is part of what makes it harder, because it then becomes this guerrilla thing that you think about. But these cartels are not the Taliban. They are not Iran. They're self-interested actors, right? They're not dedicated to the cause. And so it's not the kind of guerrilla thing that lasts forever. Now, I don't know what that means about what an effective strike, for example, on the Sinaloa cartel is or looks like, and how deep you have to go and that kind of thing. But I don't think we have to leap directly to, oh my God, it's an insurgency war again.
1: Well, I mean, it already is an insurgency, right? You've got entire areas of Mexico, entire swaths of territory that are already controlled by the cartels. And, you know, everybody wants to talk about your fellow Texan, Taylor Sheridan,
0: but one driven out of greed.
1: Sicario,
0: but one driven out of greed and self-interest and not religious fervor. And that's very different.
1: Yeah, no, I get what you're saying. That it operates in a way where they've become a de facto government in some areas, but it's just a drug network. It's for power. It is for money. That's what it's about. You look at the cartel lords down there, that's what it's all about. So for me, I was just going to make the point that that movie Sicario, man, everybody wants to talk about Yellowstone or whatever, but you go back to that Sicario, that was like an unintentional two-hour explainer of what the American people want. It came out right before Trump's 2016 election. I think it's one of the big reasons that he won, because people, in the midst of all of the talk about the war on terror in the Middle East, suddenly along comes somebody who's actually talking about things in our hemisphere, on our border, that affect us. And it got people asking the question. I was in the intelligence service when that took place and when that movie came out. And I remember going to guys saying, hey, why don't we do stuff like this? You know, why are we so focused on some guy in like a cave in Somalia, and we spend hours upon hours and millions of dollars to take him out, when, you know, there's guys right here on the border that are killing Americans?
2: More Will Kane next.
3: 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Now, seeing my grandson out on the water, it means everything to me. watching him and taking in the blue waves, the sea breeze, the blurry horizon?
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5: Mark, Melinda, and Ed.
6: 3 out of 4 Texas nurses say within the last year they have been the victim of physical assaults or sexual harassment on the job. Chelsea is calling from downtown. Says on the screen that you got out of bedside nursing because of the violence. Tell us about it.
7: I was actually a newer nurse, so I had less than 5 years under my belt, and I was working bedside nursing, and I experienced numerous occasions of the sexual and physical assault from patients. And it's unfortunate because you don't feel like you can go to your leaders or management, because usually what you'll hear back is, well, what could you have done differently to not let the situation elevate to that level that the patient would want to lash out?
8: What was the most common thing you faced with unruly patients or violent patients?
7: Well, it would be, as a female nurse, there would be a lot of sexual comments, sexual actions that would be done by patients, but also a lot of hitting, a lot of anger, sometimes when we would have drug-seeking patients or even patients in pain. And, you know, you do have sympathy for them because, you know, when you're in pain, you're in pain. But as, you know, someone said before, we're there to help. That's the only thing that we're there to do. You know, we're not the ones causing the pain. We're actually the ones trying to help you out with it. But, yeah, you still experience that abuse.
9: Chelsea, you said that the hospital admin would say, what could you do differently? I take that to mean that they thought the patients did no wrong. There had to be some underlying reason why that patient would act that way towards you instead of they just are a bad person.
7: Exactly.
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0: over in the Willister really quickly. Tiki Cam says the president gave himself one heck of a birthday while freedom. Q9L says he gave many servicemen and women an amazing experience. Oh, that was awesome. The whole state. It wasn't a bad seat in the House.
1: Flyover.
0: Like, what was it, 4,000 people there? It was kind of a weird sporting experience. I said this, I think, before I came on air. It's a top fiver for me. Top fiver.
1: That's big.
0: It's predicated upon your proximity to the experience. This is what I know as somebody who's taken in a lot of sporting events. There's three things that you could put in that I think make something special. Honestly, your seats. I'm going to be real about that. Okay, so your proximity to the action, number one. Number two, who you're with, your family, your kids, your friends, that's huge as well. And number three, just the events on the field. What happens? How big is the event, right? So for me, I got to watch Texas OU from the sidelines 1 year while ESPN. That's a top fiver. I got to have not floor seats, but second row seats to Mavs Celtics NBA Finals. That's up there. WrestleMania with my family is up there. I'll tell anybody that WrestleMania is incredible. Incredible.
2: Philadelphia.
0: In Philadelphia. I saw the WWE guys last night, and they're like, when are you coming back? I'm like, when you invite me. And they're like, well, we're in Dubai next year.
1: We got to bring your
0: for WrestleMania.
1: That time.
0: I don't think I'm going to Dubai. And then maybe watching the Cowboys win one of those Super Bowls. But, last night is so unique because there's only 4,000 people. So during the fight, you know, it's actually kind of quiet at times. It wasn't during the main event when Gaethje and Topuria were fighting. But earlier in the fights, you can hear one serviceman, any one serviceman yell out, and they did. We love you, President Trump. We love you, Melania. And everybody, all 4,000 people can hear this. You know, it's kind of intimate and quiet. And then anybody's voice can be heard if they yell it loud enough.
1: That's right.
0: And they had it was like the Navy guys were here. As far as like the Army guys were here. Marines were here. It was really, really cool. Suzanne Nico, was there any average people on the White House lawn around the octagon, or were they all put on the back lot? Well, there was a viewing thing, I guess what she's calling the back lot. But yeah, I think there was, well, certainly when it comes to average people, I don't know what that means. You know,
1: the regular man. The voter.
0: Well, it wasn't brass in the seats, I'll tell you that, when it comes to the service members. It wasn't brass, you know. It was, yeah. JD, look at Big Jeff. Okay, so he says JD Vance going to shred on The View. JD Vance is about to walk into these studios, not in Dallas, but in New York.
1: Yeah,
0: Secret Service telling Dan to wrap up Will Kane Country.
1: Secret
0: Service is done with this episode. And then Mike Silva says, I hope they start doing this every 4th of July. Well, it's not 4th of July, but I get what you're saying. Yeah, that would be awesome. Is Secret Service outside the door, Dan?
1: Yeah, big time.
0: Is that why you're playing the music? Secret Service, really?
1: Yeah.
0: They're ending Will Kane Country on Secret Service. Services.
1: Yeah. They're giving
0: Mike, I'm dragging this out. Tell the vice president, hold on. I got an episode to do. All right, that'll do it for us today. Make sure you follow us on Spotify and Apple, and we'll see you again next time.

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3: Iran will never have a nuclear weapon. I'm Lisa Lacera, Fox News. Vice President J.D. Vance repeating that message from the administration as the U.S. and Iran agreed to a framework deal that would end the conflict. He tells Fox's Sean Hannity.
4: A lot of the technical details we're going to figure out over the next month, over the next 2 months, but the basic structure is they can get a lot if they comply with the United States demands. They don't get anything if they don't comply with anything.
3: Vance says the Strait of Hormuz is open and oil prices are already coming down. The vice president will be on hand in Geneva for the signing on Friday. Senate Democratic leader Chuck Schumer says the conflict may be winding down, but the problem for the American people remains.
5: Iran has more control over the Strait of Hormuz today than before the war began. Gasoline prices are still dramatically higher than before the war and will remain so for a long time.
3: And Schumer says Congress needs to be informed of the details of the agreement. Eight people are dead after a B-52 bomber crashed shortly after takeoff at Edwards Air Force Base in Southern California.
6: This was a mixed crew. This was a mixed crew of military, government civilians, and government contractors supporting this test mission.
3: Deputy Commander for the 412th Test Wing, Colonel James Hayes, Boeing says two of its employees are among the victims. Colonel Hayes says the cause of the crash is under investigation. California Governor Gavin Newsom has filed a Freedom of Information request seeking records from the Department of Justice related to its investigation of him and his wife. He claims President Trump is targeting him for political purposes as he considers a run for president in 2028.
7: This country does not belong to you. It does not belong to your cronies. And we're going to fight your lawlessness.
3: The Justice Department has not commented. 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
1: Oh, it's a historic day on the radio. An Iranian peace deal. Moments away from being officially inked. My New York Knicks. NBA champions. Say it loud. There it is. Yes, okay. And of course, a hell of a whole lot of other big news to get to on a big Monday episode of Fox Across America with your main man, Jimmy Failla. 888-788-9910, the phone number if you want to be a part of the program. I myself am a conservative, but I tell anybody who'll listen, I'm not really doing a conservative talk show. I'm doing an American talk show.
2: Freedom!
1: And all that means is you're all welcome. I'm not talented enough to alienate any potential listenership I can get my hands on. So we do this show old school, okay? Old school.
2: I don't care where you come from. I don't care what color you are. I don't care how smart you are. I don't care how dumb you are.
1: No, ma'am, okay? You could be a Republican on this show. You could be a Democrat on this show. The only thing we ever ask is that you don't be a bang. Happy Monday. And if this is the first media you've consumed in the last 72 hours, let's start with the obvious lead story. It's that beginning today, June the 15th, our show Fox Across America is being heard for the first time in history on KOZI, 1230 a.m. in Chelan, Washington. 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
3: Well, we're moving on now.
1: All I want to say to the fine folks at KOZI is welcome. Thanks for having us. You sure know how to make a girl feel special. And if you're listening to this program for the first time, the only thing you need to know, okay, you might recognize me from TV, Jimmy Failla. I host Fox News Saturday night. My claim to fame is that I'm pretty much the only TV host who's not on Ozempic. Like, for real. I mean, people look at me on TV and, you know how this works.
4: Put that cookie down now!
1: I dress like a figure skater who let himself go. But when I get on the radio every day as a former New York City cab driver who spent 12 to 15 hours a day getting cut off and shot at, it very much resembled a Knicks championship celebration. I don't know why. Something about winning a world title that makes you want to let a school bus on fire. But that's pretty much the aftermath of what we saw here in New York. But the point is, when I get on the radio every day, I look at this like a buddy cop movie. You know when you watch a buddy cop movie, a guy gets in the police car and he has a new partner that day and he's got to decide if he can, fight crime and ride along and play ball with this guy, or he's going to ask the Sarge for a transfer. So all I'm trying to be for everybody listening out there in Chelan is a good hang. Okay, you're going to agree with me a lot if you're conservative, but you should never feel alienated by me if you aren't. Because the thing I really bring to this is I don't really have a super duper formal education. I mean, I went to community college, okay? I'm not even making this up.
5: My hobbies are fast cars and fast women.
1: But I pretty much just get on the air and make human points all day. I don't want to be in charge of who you vote for. Because if the democracy is riding on me, I am a 49-year-old man who plays video games, okay? If it all comes down to me, we lost this country a long time ago.
6: He's a lousy dad, but he's right.
1: Okay, but what I will try to focus on every day when we're feeding you the news and talking about world events is how this affects you, how this affects me. I've got a wife and one kid. We decided to stop breeding after the first report card. With these grades, maybe we'd help society more if we got a dog, that whole thing. So when we get on the air every day, okay, we're just trying to have real conversations. You could agree, you could disagree. None of it matters. It's just a good old fashioned talk shows. Remember talk shows where people talked. That's all it was. You might be cool. You might not. You might agree to disagree. But essentially we get on the air every day with a lot of perspective because I was driving a cab for most of my life. And I've always been in on the fact that if you're living in this country, you're doing okay. Okay, you might not like the way certain cities are being governed right now. You might not agree with the priorities of one particular political party. But the fact remains, you are amongst the world's 1%. So we very much do this show every day with new sneaker energy. When you were a little kid, if you went to school and you had a new pair of sneakers, you always had a little more pep in your step that day. Even I did. And my sneakers were Velcro because my parents thought I was too stupid to tie them. I didn't realize it at the time, but like looking back now, I'm like, wow, Jimmy had a lot of Velcro in those middle school. A lot of Velcro Buster Browns and Pro Keds. And apparently they were calling me slow. I had no idea at the time.
3: I love the poorly educated.
1: The president does love the poorly educated. He tweets about my TV show. He graciously hosted me in the Oval Office a few weeks ago. But as we get on the air, okay, it is not about anything other than us trying to be a spiritual cup of caffeine for your workday, your commute. If you're listening on if you're in Chelan, you might be on that fancy pants lake right now, living right. But the point is, there's no wrong way to do it. It's an all skate show. You're all welcome.
7: Can you dig it? Can you dig it? Can you dig it?
1: Okay, well, the big substantive news as we get underway is J.D. Vance went on Fox News last night. He'll be all over the channel today. He's actually going to be in the studio next to mine while I'm talking to you right now because he's taping something with Sean Hannity for tonight's episode of Hannity. So J.D. Vance called into Fox late last night to outline the parameters of the Iranian nuclear deal. He says there will be a bill signing on Friday. Of course, if there's no bill signing, we're back to square one with the Ayatollah.
3: He does have to watch his ass.
1: But right now, it would appear that we are on the precipice of a deal. The Trump man spoke to Trey Yangst, dictated a bunch of notes for Trey to read on Fox and Friends. We'll start there and get to J.D. Vance next. Clip one.
8: During the Obama administration, it allowed Iran to continue enriching uranium. And the way that uranium is enriched, the uranium ore is actually extracted from the ground, and then through a chemical process, it turns into yellow cake. And to take enriched uranium from, let's say, 5 to 10% to 20%, ultimately to 60%, and eventually 90%, which is weapons-grade material, can be a matter of weeks, if not days. And so allowing the Iranians to keep advanced centrifuges and then enrich uranium eventually closer to weapons-grade material set them on a path toward a weapon, because that is a process that is needed to create a nuclear weapon, even if they weren't doing it at that moment. This agreement does not allow the Iranians, according to the senior administration official, to keep any of their enriched material.
1: So there you go. That's the bigger win. Okay, I know oil prices are plunging. I know the stock market went to the moon today. Okay, but the bigger win long term is the one you're really not focused on in your day-to-day life. It's that Iran will not have or be able to procure a nuclear weapon. That matters. Okay, because Iran, a country that traditionally chants death to America, wants to wipe Israel off the map, is the biggest state sponsor of terrorism in the world. And in bringing them to the table and getting them to recognize there is a profitable path forward if they don't enrich uranium and they recognize the rights of Israel and our other allies in the region to exist peacefully, then we will have healed Iran, which is the biggest disruptor the world stage has. Okay, every terrorist attack you see in the Middle East is paid for by Iran. Okay, so if it's Hezbollah, if it's Hamas, all of that stuff traces back to Iran. So if you bring them to the bargaining table the way they did with the Abraham Accords, and they got six Arabic nations that normally devote a lot of their energy to praying and hoping that Israel will go away, if you just get them to acknowledge that there's a better world out there, if you actually make money for your country, for yourself, instead of giving it to people who don't value human life and commit all kinds of atrocities, you might have some form of long-term stability. Now, Iran, still pretty fanatical. They're nuts. Some of them believe they get 72 virgins when they go to heaven. That's why the Ayatollah is trying to make a deal. If we have a gay Ayatollah, the last thing on earth he wants to do is spend eternity with 72 female virgins.
3: Ah!
1: Imagine.
3: Ah, no, no.
1: Ayatollah shows up. Where the men at? Like in there watching Bravo. Now he's got to sit through a bunch of Real Housewives episodes. That's not heaven for him. So the Iranian regime has come to the negotiating table. Here's J.D. Vance outlining the parameters of the deal, clip two.
9: This is the immediate opening of the Straits of Hormuz and, of course, the lifting of the naval blockade that we've had on Iran along with it. The number two thing that it means is that Iran will never have a nuclear weapon, and not just pursue a nuclear weapon, but procure or try to buy a nuclear weapon as well. That's built into this agreement. And then the third thing is, and this only happens, to be clear, if Iran delivers on their promise. And so there's an approach here where we verify and where there are real benefits so long as Iran meets their end of the obligation.

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1: The memo's out. I'm going to play you clips all week of Democrats getting on TV and going, we went to war for nothing. We blew $100 million. We could have been using that $100 million on fake hospices and empty Somali daycares. But no, Orange Cheeto Hitler Jesus had to go get us world freaking peace. It's not right, I tell you. I mean, it's already there. They're going to tell you this is the Obama deal take two, but that Trump's going to give them more money this time.
2: Wrong.
1: The difference between the Trump deal and the Obama deal is the Obama deal allowed them to enrich uranium, but just promise us they weren't going to make a bomb.
2: Well, that's the dumbest thing I've heard of.
1: Here's a couple of billion dollars. You can enrich uranium. You know, for energy capacity, maybe something to do with the climate. I don't know. Okay, just promise us you're not going to make a bomb. And Iran, the country that chants death to America for the entirety of its existence, was literally given, okay, $2 billion in cash by Barack Obama in exchange for their word that they wouldn't violate the agreement.
3: I don't see you doing any better in the booty department.
1: But here is Obama. He got the memo. He wants you to believe it's the same damn thing, clip four.
4: It is doubtful that any agreement that arises is going to be significantly different or a significant improvement from the deal that we had in the first place and had worked for a long stretch of time before we, the United States, pulled out of it. So I'm hopeful that bombing stops and ordinary people are no longer suffering as a consequence of the war.
1: Oh, God.
2: He is so full of shit, this guy.
1: Okay. And the memo is out, though. Obviously, it's the Obama deal. If it was the Obama deal, wouldn't they be happy we were going back to it? Of course they would. But the difference between this and the Obama deal is that this ensures Iran won't get a nuclear weapon. Okay, they cannot enrich uranium. We're going to have an agreement to go in there and procure it. Like, if the deal holds, and it's Iran, it's volatile. A lot of these people are fanatical. They're willing to get blown up in the name of their ideology. So I'm not over here spiking the ball at the one. The only thing that has me convinced it's going to happen is that the Democrats are already trotting out Obama to bash it. Okay, he authored the last deal. You know, the one that gave them the billions of dollars and made them promise not to make a weapon that they continued to work on every day until the minute we pulled out of that deal. Okay, they're now trotting him out to try to minimize the goodwill for the president. Because you understand, this is a political disaster for the Democrats. If the price of crude oil is in the 70s right now, okay, they were banking on $120, $130 a barrel. They were actively rooting for that type of financial catastrophe heading into the midterms so you'd hold it against President Trump and ultimately vote for them. That's been the Democrats' sell all along. That's all they do is go, we're not Trump. Trump's the devil, but we're not Trump. Vote for us. Trump's the worst. Okay, that is the good news. Today's one of those days where the good news for the Democrats is they're not Trump. The bad news is they're not Trump.
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14: Listen, there's a slew of business owners on the east side of town. They've been dealing with a significant financial loss due to a series of break-ins. Now, Natasha Bajic, she is the owner of the Brass Ovaries Dance Studio. Now, she tells KVU that she showed up last week to find the mirrors all busted up, equipment damaged.
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14: Can you tell me more about the Brass Ovaries Dance Studio? 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
14: Say that again.
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20: 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Jesus didn't proclaim to be the Messiah because Jesus isn't a narcissist. Yes, he did proclaim to be the Messiah. No, he didn't, because he can't be a narcissist.
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0: Fox Across America with Jimmy Fallon. Making history on KOZI out in Chelan, Washington. We might bring by Annie later in the show. Annie's from out there. She spent a lot of time in Chelan, hammered on the lake.
1: Fat, drunk, and stupid is no way to go through life.
0: So. We'll never call her fat, but yeah, drunk and stupid. If you're going to fit in with this crowd, you do okay. Bill Hemmer's on the show today. That's a big damn deal. Co-host of America's Newsroom. Mary Catherine Hamm's going to be here as well. And you'll also hear from Fox overnight anchor Chanley Painter, who made her debut on my TV show, Fox News Saturday Night, this past weekend. And Chanley Painter, I got to be honest, did a phenomenal job.
2: I agree with that.
0: Well, here's a little more Obama, since you brought him up. Something you might not agree with is that Obama knew what he was doing when it comes to foreign policy.
3: Don't be thick, all right?
0: Nah, let me play this clip really quick. Okay. It's Michael Waltz on ABC. And he's kind of explaining that Obama is a little full of it when it comes to this whole Trump didn't try diplomacy, blah, blah, blah. I'll give you the Obama clip first, clip five.
4: In retrospect, it's a reminder that on a lot of difficult foreign policy problems, the notion that we can just bully our way or bomb our way to solutions may sometimes seem appealing, but the fact of the matter is that taking the time to explore diplomacy.
0: All right, let me jump in here for a minute, Josh. So Obama is trying to say we bombed our way to a deal.
5: That is a fact check false.
0: Here is Michael Waltz on ABC calling Obama out for misleading people. Clip six.
6: Respectfully to President Obama, no one here is bombing their way to a deal. I was personally with the president last year when he sent a letter suggesting to the Iranians we enter into negotiations. That was over a year ago. And before Midnight Hammer, we tried again through multiple rounds this year. This president has always put diplomacy first, but unlike his predecessors, it has to be backed with credible military force. That is what we've seen over the years. The only thing that regimes like Iran will ultimately respect
0: is force. And the reality is, they made a deal by combining both diplomacy and the big stick policy. And they got it done.

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12: This is Mark in Georgetown. Hello there, Mark. Welcome.
13: This is where I look at Ed and I shake my head and I look at Melinda and say that's where the level thinking comes from, because I understand at 100 miles an hour you should be pulled over, and that's just ridiculous. But also, if somebody's got bald tires and these rains we're having right now, they're on the freeway and they got to slow down really quick, there's a very good chance those tires aren't going to grip the road and somebody's going to get hurt. So there's a reason we have laws, and there's a reason that those tires shouldn't be bald, because somebody might get hurt and there's a very good chance of it.
14: Where's your tire store? I'm just kidding. Hey, you bring up a good point. Nobody should have balding tires. I would just use an extreme example to my great friend to my left, but she's really to the right, Melinda over there, about how I would rather my police officers get some yahoo driving 100 miles an hour than getting some granny from South Austin whose tires are bald.
13: Well, there you go, Ed. There you go again, putting it a granny, because most grannies are pretty darn smart and they get those tires fixed.
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0: folks. Fox Across America with Jimmy Fallon doing the damn thing on a Monday. I'm in New York City for the next 4 weekends. Lincoln, my son's going to be graduating high school, so I've actually got to stick around. We've got the prom, obviously my weekend TV show, Fox News Saturday Night. This weekend, Boy George, 1980s pop icon, scheduled to be there. Shannon Elizabeth, do you remember the movie American Pie? She's since started an OnlyFans.
1: Hubba, hubba.
0: She's supposed to be there as well. So, yeah, if you're watching Saturday Night and you see my producer Mikey making a rare appearance in the studio with a lot of singles on him, you will know why. But right now, the real comedy, it's not anything I'm doing on TV or any of the chicanery you're going to get out of me in the next 3 hours of radio. There is a poll. They ran it on Meet the Press yesterday. Steve Kornacki talking about public trust in the media. I want to play you this as a jump off to the discussion we're about to have about the state of politics, because there's so much data in this poll that, you know, it's not going to shock you, people not trusting the media. But what you're about to hear afterwards really plays into the why they don't trust the media. Okay, here is Kornacki, clip 17.
2: Look at this. Very little or no confidence at all. Long list here in these institutions. The news media, Congress, federal government, religious organizations, Supreme Court. Over the last 20 years, these numbers are 20 or 30 points higher than they've been. Just deteriorating confidence. You can see a partisan divide a little bit on these two. Republicans, much more distrustful of the media. Democrats, extremely negative on the Supreme Court.
0: Okay, so they're all over the place. Public doesn't trust the media. Okay, Democrats don't trust the Supreme Court. But this is where it gets really disingenuous. So the Democrats keep vowing that if they run in the midterms and they win and they get back the presidency in 2028, they're going to stack the Supreme Court in the name of protecting democracy. But if you're stacking the court to ensure that it's filled with justices that carry your party line, that is not democracy. That's the very thing you're opposing at all these dopey No Kings marches. Okay, if you've been following the No Kings marches, the one thing they have in common is that they probably should be called No Black People, because it's all white people in their late hundreds. Okay, a lot of them look like they were alive the last time we had a king, if we're being honest. But if you watch all of these dopey protests, every one of them is vowing to do the thing they're protesting. Meaning, we got a king in this country. No, obviously we don't. The guy won an election. He's trying to shrink the size of the government through Doge cuts. Okay, but the Democrats would have you know the only way to stop this kind of tyranny is to legalize it on behalf of them. Okay? We need to stack the Supreme Court. So we got like 10 or 11 justices that'll always vote liberal. Okay, that's no longer democracy. That is sort of in the fascist lane that you guys whine about all the time. But one of the things we're going to be discussing today is the fact that the reason the Democrats, specifically the media, that's kind of the activist arm of the party, is losing so much confidence is because they don't have the same priorities as their consumers. Like, they lie. We know that to be a thing. We watched, you know, the whole Russian collusion narrative.
3: It was made up by these sick people.
0: You know, we've seen them lie to us about, you know, Joe Biden's cognitive state. This is the sharpest Joe Biden there's ever been.
1: If you like Biden so much, name three of his complete sentences.
0: You couldn't. Kamala Harris once told us the border was closed as 20 million people were crossing it illegally.
4: What? Buenos dias.
5: Buenos dias.
0: You know, you remember these clips. I've played them for you 100 times. You remember Kamala getting called out by Lester Holt? It's one of the funniest ones ever, because she does the old, why give me a hard time about the border? We've been to the border. What's the big deal with the border? And Lester Holt goes, well, you haven't been to the border. She just goes, yeah, I don't understand. What do you mean?
6: We've been to the border. So this whole thing about the border, we've been to the border. We've been to the border.
7: You haven't been to the border.
6: I haven't been to Europe. And I don't understand the point that you're making.
0: Oh, my goodness gracious.
1: Kamala is so stupid.
0: Weapons grade stupid, Kamala Harris. And you understand, like, the media's lied to us about everything. you know, the vaccine blocks transmission. Do you remember that old song and dance? I know, right? Sad. I'm not happy about that. I mean, tens of thousands of vaccinated people not only got COVID, but they died from it. And we were being told flat out, you will not get COVID. Okay, straight up, here's Rochelle Walensky running. She was the head of the whole friggin' thing, okay?
4: Our data from the CDC today suggests, that vaccinated people do not carry the virus, don't get sick, and that it's not just in the clinical trials, but it's also in real-world data.
0: Okay, they so lied that it gave public figures the health to the confidence to shame the unvaccinated. Everybody in this montage I'm about to play you is lying. Listen to this.
7: Not getting vaccines. It's time to start shaming them.
8: Because frankly, we know that we can't trust the unvaccinated.
9: 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I want my freedom to live.
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12: Shame on you.
0: Oh, God.
13: I'm surrounded by idiots.
0: But the point is, you're used to the media lying. You're used to big, prominent political figures lying. But there was a time in this world where politicians lied. That's not new. But they were at least talking about things you cared about. The problem now is they turned a blind eye towards what you care about, and they hop up pretend things that you don't. Like, let me give you a 2-second example. Pete Buttigieg, I was watching him speak over the weekend. Pete Buttigieg is polling at 0% with black voters.
14: That can't be good.
0: Zero. He is at 0%. If you've seen the clip of Bill Maher asking about it on his TV show where he goes, but zero, there has to be somebody voting for this guy by accident in the black part.
15: The answer would be no.
0: The answer would be no. He's at 0% with black voters. So what is Pete Buttigieg doing right now? He's going on TV and calling everybody a racist to try to present himself as some type of a performative ally to the black community. Okay, here he is trying to claim that redistricting efforts are a plot by Republicans to eliminate black representation. Mind you, in every single one of these districts, okay, a good example would be Louisiana. The Republicans have a black woman running for the seat. You know who the Democrats have? A white guy.
1: Oh, wow.
0: But they go on TV with a straight face. This is no different than Obama when he embarrassed himself. Do you remember during the 2024 general election, Obama got caught on a hot mic in Chicago lecturing the brothers? You know, I haven't heard the brothers turn it out on behalf of the sister, saying they had to vote for Kamala because she's black and they're black. And he said, you're letting down your people if you don't vote for the black lady. And Obama, you know, we made some hay of that on Fox News. Obviously, the rest of the media didn't go anywhere near it. You know,
1: the media is a bunch of losers.
0: But Obama, who said you got to vote for Kamala because she's the black lady. You know what he did in the Virginia governor's race, right? He told everybody to vote for the white lady, Abigail Spanberger, against the black lady, Winsome Sears, Barack Obama. Okay? He spent 2024 saying you got to vote for the black lady. He spent 2025 saying you got to vote for the white lady.
1: What a fraud.
0: Because it's not about race. It's about party affiliation. So here is Pete Buttigieg. He's pretty much dressing like Kip from Napoleon Dynamite at this point. He's going to start dating a girl named LaFonda to try to win over the black vote.
16: Such an idiot.
0: Here he is, okay, saying that Republicans are eliminating black representation. This is a fake thing. But the Democrats focus on these fake things. Clip 19.
17: Tennessee is one of the most egregious cases of this, right? They say, oh, no, we're not manipulating the map to disempower black people. We're manipulating the map to disempower Democrats who happen to be black people. This is literally the argument they have made in court, right? Because under the Supreme Court, that's fine. And meanwhile, they're wiping out black political representation. So the time has come to make it impossible to manipulate the map for any reason and just have fair maps.
0: Oh, God, it's so dumb.
3: You're either crooked or you're stupid.
0: I mean, Pete Buttigieg is awful. The Republicans have not, with redistricting, just so we're all on the same page, it doesn't force people out of office. Okay, you know who decides who's in office and who's out of office? Are you ready for it? Oh, my goodness gracious. The voters. The voters. Okay, nothing on a redistricting affects who you get to vote for or don't get to vote for. The only thing the Supreme Court decided was that you cannot draw up a map along racial lines. You can't go, hey, we want the district shaped like this because that'll give, it'll put more black people in the district. We want a shape like that because it'll put more white people in the district. They wanted America very resembling of the one Martin Luther King aspired to, where we judge people by the content of their character, not the color of their skin. Democrats want it all to be based on skin color, because if you object to that, they can call you a racist.
1: Democrats just call everyone racist so they go along with their stupid ideas.
0: But for the average American, pretending your political opponents are racist just because you think it'll make you more endearing, it's gotten really old. Like, people are really bored by that because it doesn't pay a bill. It doesn't improve the quality of your kids' education. It doesn't make the streets any safer. It doesn't stop the amount of deadly fentanyl coming across the border. Okay, it doesn't stabilize the unrest in the Middle East in ways that have volatile effects on our economy here. Okay, here is something real people might care about. This is interesting. You're not going to hear this anywhere in the media today. I'm literally probably the only idiot covering this. Okay, because there are so many high-yield stories. You got an Iranian peace deal. You know what I mean? You got things going on of major consequence. The G7 stuff. These things are happening. But as a guy who really does prioritize, you know, the bottom line in this country and how the government behavior affects you on a daily basis, that's where my energy goes when you program a talk radio show, is I don't want to sit here and spend 2 hours figuring out how this is going to affect the midterms and whether this is going to help or hurt a political party's fundraising. You know whose fundraising I'm worried about? Yours. I'm worried about yours.
14: Correctamundo.
0: And mine too, okay? Here is Fox 9 Minneapolis. Fox 9 Minneapolis. Probably never heard of Fox 9 Minneapolis if you don't live there. But the reality is they did a report on ghost students today. Ghost students. Very interesting story. Okay, so Minnesota, which is, of course, right with hundreds of billions of dollars in fraud, not much different than California. These are states that exist here within the confines of America, where the richest country in the history of the world is somehow $37 trillion in debt. I mean,
15: that is financial lunacy.
0: You're damn right it is. But one of the reasons we're in so much debt is because of the amount of spending we do. You understand, our government takes in more money in tax revenue than any government in the history of the world. Yet the Democrats are sitting there telling you the only way your life's ever going to get better is if we go tax Elon Musk for being a trillionaire. I mean, come on.
14: I'm sick and tired of all this bullshit.
0: Okay. If you really want to get the country under control, you don't go after the guy who became a trillionaire by sending rockets into space, helping blind people see, deaf people hear, and paralyzed people walk. You know, the guy who sent Starlink satellite internet service into war zones for our allies around the world, and impoverished nations now have the same bandwidth you do here in America because of Elon Musk. You don't go after the guy who made $1 trillion innovating and evolving humanity in ways that benefit everybody. You go after the people who contributed nothing and made billions and billions of dollars.
16: He knows what he's talking about.
0: For every idiotic Democrat tweeting about Elon Musk being the devil, there's at least $100 billion in fraud out there. That adds up to a lot more than Elon Musk's net worth of $1 trillion. Do you understand? If we just forget taxing Elon Musk, assuming his money was liquid, which it's not, which is also why lambasting him for having $1 trillion is so idiotic. Okay, but understand, if Elon Musk was carrying $1 trillion in his back pocket and we took it from him, it wouldn't be enough to run our federal government for 2 freaking weeks. So this idea that we're just like an Elon Musk tax away from solving humanity's problems. I mean, Democrats, come.
14: They don't know what the f*** they're doing. You understand that?
0: But the reason people don't trust the media and the people are exhausted by these attack lines is nobody's prioritizing what they care about. Like the government fraud that we've been focusing on this show because we care. Because the government spending is what ultimately drives up the cost of everything. It doesn't matter if it's Republicans in office, Democrats in office, they both spend a lot of money. And the more money the government spends, the less money yours is worth. Because it devalues the American currency. Do you understand in 2019, your dollar was worth 50 cents more than it is right now. The amount of goods you can purchase for a dollar in this country is half of what it was in the year 2019.
15: Thanks, big government weenuses.
0: And it's because of their spending. Listen to this clip, though, because this is where a lot of the spending's going. Clip 18.
18: This problem mostly impacts community colleges. The Minnesota State System says it flagged more than 7,700 GO students in the 2024 to 2025 school year. The system says it received $3 million to help verify students' identities and prevent this fraud. A fraud expert walked us through how GO students get away with it.
19: They enroll in college under a fake identity. Sometimes they might even show up online and pretend to engage for a period of time. They do whatever it needs to be done to trigger the disbursement of financial aid, and then they disappear. So the student never existed, but the money is real.
0: Think about that. So these kids that aren't actually enrolling in college, okay, with any intent to go, they're called ghost students. The oversight is so lax in these liberal cities and states. They had 7,700 kids apply to college, take seats that would otherwise go to American citizens, and get financial aid for doing it, knowing there was never any chance they were going to go.
20: That's not right.
0: Okay, and the money is just gone out of the country. So I'm telling you because I care. The reason people don't trust the media is they just don't share the same values anymore. Okay, Elon Musk is a legal immigrant who has innovated and evolved the world in ways that have earned him $1 trillion net worth. The idea that we should be mad at the legal immigrant who changed the world and not the illegal immigrants who robbed the world is exactly why nobody takes the media serious.
21: When you're right, you're right, and you're right.
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10: Recently, some metal rails and loops were installed by someone on a nearly dozen planter boxes near 6th Street and Brazos. Downtown Austin Alliance says it had no part in the installation. It is also curious as to who added the deterrence, if you will, to keep the homeless away.
11: You know, I don't know if it's just homeless. I mean, they also kind of look like those things that people would put up to stop people with skateboards from, you know, grinding up the sides of planter boxes with their tricks and whatnot.
10: Sure.
11: But I would think that this would be fairly easy to track down or at least get an idea. There's surveillance cameras all over downtown Austin.
10: Either the city did it and the city doesn't want the general public to know that they had something to do with it because it goes against the activist narratives about letting the homeless go anywhere they want.
11: I could believe that.
10: Or it was one of the business owners downtown that did it out of frustration. Well, damn you, city. If you're not going to enforce this camping ban and keep the hobos away from my front door, well, then I'm going to install these things to protect my building.
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17: Wemby tries a three, puts it up, off the mark. Ananobi the rebound. It's over. It's over. Knick fans, this is not a dream. Your long, long wait has ended. Go ahead and cry. After 53 years, the Knicks are finally NBA champions once again.
18: First time in 53 years, my New York Knicks, NBA world champions. You know, the old phrase, act like you've been there before. According to the Knicks fan, there meant prison. So a lot of rioting, a lot of unrest, a couple of school buses lit on fire. you know, smash taxi cabs, stuff like that. We're going to talk about it a little bit later in the show today because we've got some local sports fans here, police in the booth. We're bringing by Bill Hemmer, who may or may not have been there. I saw him with a suitcase Friday night. I'm not kidding. Hemmer's a bit of a world traveler, kind of the Carmen Sandiego of Fox News. You never know where Carmen's going to be, but you're pretty sure they serve vodka soda. We'll talk about Bill Hemmer and the latest update on the G7 summit with the co-host of America's Newsroom when we come back.
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24: Lowdown on the peace agreement. I'm Sue Guzman, Fox News. Vice President J.D. Vance says President Trump would not hesitate to resume military strikes against Iran if Tehran fails to uphold its commitments under an agreement with the U.S. Vance telling Fox's Hannity that the president has brokered a good deal.
25: I think what the president has done here is very effective. He has, I think, defanged the largest state sponsor of terrorism. He's ensured they're never going to get a nuclear weapon. And now he's actually saying, you know what? Now that you're in a position where you don't have leverage over us, we have leverage over you, let's make a deal.
24: Fox's Peter Ducey has more.
26: President Trump is not ready to pull any troops out of the Gulf yet. They want to start these negotiations after Friday's signing and see where they can get. The vice president admitted that this memorandum of understanding is a very general document. Senior administration officials really couldn't tell us how any of this is going to work, but both sides right now are claiming victory. The Trump side, President Trump himself, says that the Iranians have agreed to be policed in some way, not try to create a nuclear weapon.
24: Senate Minority Leader Chuck Schumer criticizing the agreement.
27: Iran has more control over the Strait of Hormuz today than before the war began. Gasoline prices are still dramatically higher than before the war and will remain so for a long time.
24: The average price for a gallon of regular unleaded about 50 cents cheaper than it was before the conflict began. California Governor Gavin Newsom says the Justice Department has launched an investigation into him and his wife. He says it is politically motivated.
28: This country does not belong to you. It does not belong to your cronies. And we're going to fight your lawlessness. And we're going to continue to remind the people of this country of your corruption.
24: And there has been no comment from the Justice Department. 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
4: An Ohio mother says she went through the drive-thru, wanted to get something to eat for her daughter, and when they looked in the bag of food they had ordered, mom also saw a bag of marijuana in there. 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They're down there in the built bullpen getting heated up. And they're coming in, and they're going to be throwing fastballs at Burger King looking for money. Are they entitled to money? 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Good afternoon, Angela. How you doing?
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4: If you're open to the public, you allow in-person payments at your physical location, you must accept cash. That's the essence of a bill filed today in the United States Senate.
7: It's crazy to me that we have to have a bill that says you have to accept the currency that we've had along forever.
4: Let's go to Heather. What are your thoughts on this proposal?
8: So one of the things that people aren't necessarily looking at is small businesses, a business that maybe only does 30 to 50 transactions a day. The fees that are associated with having to have the armored car service, having to have the bank account, there's a lot of fees that are associated with taking cash. And being able to take a credit card where you only have to pay 0.5% of whatever that sale is to the credit card manufacturer is much easier for small businesses to make a profit.
7: Wait, hold on. Are you saying the banks that you maybe have your business account with, they charge you for the cash that you get?
8: Yes, you have to have the armored service to pick up, then you have to pay for like a change order.
4: Are you a small business owner, Heather?
8: I used to be. I'm not any longer, but I am very familiar with the fees that you would have to pay because not every bank has one of the coin counter machines. They send it out, and there's a fee associated with that.
4: What is your estimation as to the percentage of customers who want to pay in cash?
8: I can only speak to where I'm working now, which is a food eatery area inside of a business. And I would say in a month, maybe 4 people. And what I typically do, if they don't have another way to pay, if cash is all they have, I just let them have it.
4: The meal is free?
8: Yeah. I mean, we're not talking about big bills or anything of that nature. That's why I'm not going to tell you where I work.
7: I was going to say, I wouldn't mention that, Heather. You're going to have a whole lot of people that only have cash coming.
9: Afternoons 4 to 6 on News Radio KLBJ.
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1: Jimmy back in action, fired up for a big hour of Fox Across America. Bill Hemmer, one half of the Dueling Pianos, we call America's Newsroom. He's going to join us in this hour to react to the Iranian peace deal. And of course, the bigger news, which is that my New York Knicks are world champions. When I say my New York Knicks, I mean on the nights they cover the spread, they're my New York Knicks. I'm not invested like other people. I'll be up front with you. My relationship to sports is that if it don't make dollars, it don't make sense.
2: I admire your honesty.
1: So I am celebrating the Knicks, not like so much so that I'm lighting a school bus on fire like some of those other maniacs out there in the streets. But regardless of who you root for, I think we have a common ally in the fact that if you live in this country, you should be rooting for that rising tide that lifts all boats.
3: Freedom!
1: 888-788-9910 is our phone number. And we have the same rule every day. If you're listening to this program for the first time, and chances are you are, if you're listening on KOZI 1230 AM out in Chelan, Washington, you are all welcome. We don't care what you identify as. I don't care what you're attracted to. I am a former New York City cab driver. Do you know what those guys were attracted to? The point is, you can be a Republican on this show. You can be a Democrat on this show. Just don't be a bang. There we go. Hour number two. Speaking of, so Graham Plattner, man, let's give this story a little more sugar, because there are so many fake outrages enveloping our politics. Like, I don't know if you saw it on Twitter yesterday, but I got into it with Hillary Clinton on Twitter. For real, that's a real thing.
4: This is not okay.
1: Hillary Clinton tweeted that President Trump's UFC fight was a desecration of the White House and the sanctity of that revered institution. Big Hillary Clinton tweet. So I wrote back to her, someone needs to explain to you that putting a fight on the lawn is not as bad as putting a cigar in the intern.
5: I believe that together we can make America great again.
1: At which point she probably hired a hitman. I'm in big trouble.
6: This could be a problem.
1: No, Hillary's not happy. She's going to throw hot sauce in my eyes or something when I see
4: it. Hot sauce.
7: Really?
4: Yes.
1: But that's a fake outrage. Okay, I'll give you another example of it. Al Sharpton. Reverend Al Sharpton.
8: He is so full of shit, this guy.
1: This should get you like, I believe in freedom of speech. You know, and the point is, there's no value in freedom of speech if you only have speech you agree with. Meaning you should never support censorship because you don't have freedom of speech. Okay, the whole point of freedom of speech is I don't agree with what you say, but I'll fight for the death to your right to say it. Because the minute the government controls the language, the government controls the people. Okay, and you don't want that. That being said, we need to bring back shame. Like, I don't want Al Sharpton to go to jail for what I'm about to tell you. I'm not his employer, so I shouldn't be able to determine whether or not he remains employed. But what he says is so intellectually disqualifying and so beyond shame that it would greatly benefit society if we could have some collective acknowledgement of the fact that people like Al Sharpton are human garbage when they try to divide us amongst racial lines under a completely made up context.
9: Race is not where the line is drawn. It's God's side and the other side.
1: But here is Al Sharpton with a straight face, because the memo went out yesterday. Okay. The Iranian deal's bad. Just trust us. Have you read it? No, but trust us. It's bad. That's what they're doing. Oh, it's worse than Obama's. Have you seen it? No, but you don't understand. It's so bad. But you just told me you haven't seen it. It's bad. What are you, racist? And the same thing with the White House fight yesterday. Al Sharpton went on TV yesterday with a straight face and said that this UFC fight is a throwback to slavery.
10: That is offensive, and it is not true.
1: Because when the slave masters would have them fight in front of them. Okay. You want to know what the difference between what was going on during slavery and what was going on yesterday at the White House? The difference is several million dollars worth of pay. Okay. Thing with slavery was it was inhumane. It was disgusting. It was unjust. And I think it's horrific that 1% of this country fought and owned slaves. But I think it's heroic that The other 99% fought to the death, oftentimes, to eradicate the plague of slavery and create a better country. Okay, yeah, we live in a country where 1% of us owned slaves at one point, but we went to war, 100% of us, to make sure that original sin got washed away. And then we had a Civil Rights Act that the Democrats fought against. Okay, they were known as the Dixiecrats until they were forced to accept that black people were going to be able to vote and have standing in society, at which point the Democrats started showing up into their communities and pretending to care every 4 years. Don't take my word for it. That's a Charles Barkley quote. Democrats only care about black people every 4 years.
2: The reason
1: remember this?
2: I think the Democratic Party, Mr. Biden, President Biden is losing black votes is they only care about black people every 4 years.
1: That is Charles Barkley saying Democrats only care about black people every 4 years.
4: I'm Hillary Clinton, and I approve this message.
1: Okay, every 4 years, they show up and go, yeah, we should do something about the schools. Well, why didn't you? You've been in charge of our schools in this city for 65 years. Yeah, we should do something about the crime. Well, why didn't you? You've been running this city for 65 years. You know, that's the point. They show up and pretend to care and spend the ensuing weeks and months telling you everyone else is a racist. That's how it works. So Al Sharpton, anyway, in the year 2026, where, to be honest with you, if the guys fighting on the front lawn of the White House were not predominantly black. There were all kinds of ethnicities. There were several white people there just the same. Now, technically speaking, white people were enslaved at times around the world. And I know that's not a fun thing to say. But the reality is everyone fighting on the White House lawn was doing so voluntarily for lots and lots of money. Okay, I got to be honest. Nobody was volunteering for slave work. Okay, but here is Al Sharpton speaking in the reductive nature of racism because it allows broken people to feel better about themselves by telling them someone else is worse. Here it is, clip 26.
3: Trump and others are trying to bring us back to an America that we struggle to get out of. So there is a connection of why that they're having these fights on the White House lawn, the UFO and all the whatever they call it, UFC, and all that, because they're trying to go back to that when, you know, they'd watch people have these fights for the slave masters and they'd be entertained by that. They're literally going back to that.
6: What you just said is one of the most insanely idiotic things I have ever heard. Everyone in this room is now dumber for having listened to it.
1: So the UFC or the UFO or whatever they be saying. Do you know how many boxing matches Al Sharpton has attended? I mean, I can tell you two where I sat next to him at boxing matches. So the idea of us getting around and watching two guys fight in the center of the ring is somehow slavery. Al Sharpton.
7: Shut up! Will you shut up?
1: It's the biggest problem we have.
11: You ought to be ashamed of yourself.
1: People don't feel shame. And what's happening over specifically on MSNBC, I know a lot of people who work there. Okay, everybody who watches MSNBC, just so you get it, is a self-hating white person. It's a really rich white liberal who hates themselves for whatever reason. Maybe they inherited the money from their rich parents, and now they've decided they're one of those anti-capitalist people because they're good. They got their money. Pull the ladder up, burn it down for everybody else. You know, there's a lot of that. There's the white guilt people. You know, there's the crazy loons that just happen to live on the left and believe climate change is real and all that dopey stuff. But the point is, MSNBC basically gets on TV every day at every hour of the day to tell self-hating white people they're better than those other people that vote MAGA. Well, at least you didn't bring back slavery on the White House lawn. Ugh, that was something, man. Really made my blood boil watching those guys make $2 million a fight. Just like slavery, am I right, you guys? I mean, come on, man.
12: Not even close.
1: But nobody calls it out. And Al Sharpton, again, has been to these fights. So how is it slavery if Trump has one of these fights? But it's not slavery when Al Sharpton goes to one of these fights.
13: I think he's got a point.
1: Yeah, the point is Al Sharpton's full of so is Nicole Wallace. Let me give you one more. Nicole Wallace saying we've stooped to a new low. Clip 27.
14: This weekend will mark a brand new low for America in the eyes of the world. Mm. Also marks a new low for Donald Trump and his now well-documented record of showing disrespect and glee for destroying the country's most iconic and historic symbols and pretty much everything the country has stood for. Trump is hosting a tragically tacky UFC cage match on a massive stage that he constructed on the south lawn of the White House. We've reported that here on this show. Late today, a federal judge

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9: I'm looking at the Capital Metro dashboard right now, and overall ridership in the past 12 months is 25.9 million. Now that sounds like a big number, but to be honest, it's about 5 million riders lower than all the previous years.
10: That's not good.
9: Capital Metro, since its creation in the 80s, has never increased ridership. Now they've increased the revenue they take in from the taxpayers in a sales tax collection and that sort of thing and a variety of taxes they get from the county and the city, but they have never increased ridership. That's not a good look. Let's see here. Let me squeeze in Ryan.
11: I'll keep it brief. I just wanted to share my experience. You know, I'm 30. I grew up in Austin, lived here my whole life. Man, when I started taking the bus when I was 12. I explored Austin. I enjoyed the city. I was 13 when I decided to be a knucklehead. I actually ran away from home, and I would stay on Capital Metro all night to, you know, they had a bus that ran all night, late out. I stayed on the night owl to stay out of the weather when it got too cold. And I never once felt unsafe at all. I never once saw anything sketchy. I never saw anything dangerous. There was no machetes, no weapons. It was actually really probably kept me very safe.
10: Yeah.
11: And it's really a shame that that's no longer. And like I said, this was only 15, 16 years ago. And during my bout of that, you know, in the city in general, I never had any problems. I never felt unsafe.
10: Things are different now, for sure.
11: You know,
10: yeah, completely different now.
11: Now, as an adult working at, I work all over the city a lot during the night. I feel

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1: 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And things have changed greatly. 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

0: Across America with Jimmy Failla, fired up to talk to this next guest. She is a big damn deal. I know that. She was just telling Mikey, our producer. She's like, "Let's go. I'm a big damn deal. Get your act together." That being said, there's no looking back now. She's here. Mary Catherine Hamm's on the line, and the crowd goes wild. Hello.
1: Hello, how's it going? I need a walkout song with that kind of introduction.
0: You know what? They did play No Doubt. No Doubt at the Sphere, which, by the way, I was told by some of our mutual friends is quite a spectacle. Have you been to the Sphere?
1: I have seen it from afar, but I have not been inside. It's pretty amazing, even on the outside.
0: Isn't it? I have the actual honor, okay, of, I think, being the only person who went to see The Wizard of Oz that wasn't on mushrooms. Everybody else was flying. It was like, wow. You almost feel like underdressed substance wise, you know?
1: Yeah, like shrooms in the Sphere is a very high level activity. Like, you have to be an experienced person for that.
0: Do you know when you go skiing, and I'm not like a huge skier, but I know they have like the markers, like this is a black diamond hill. It's not for just anybody.
1: Yes.
0: Do you think they have like mushroom markers at the Sphere, depending on the act?
1: Seriously, that's black diamond drug use is what it is.
0: You need a special lift ticket to go to your seat for that one.
1: Truly.
0: Listen, I think the greatest show going on right now is I grew up going to the circus. I miss the old school acrobatics. Have you enjoyed the work we're seeing to justify this Grand Platner support?
1: Oh my goodness. It is truly, truly amazing. In one way, it's useful just to know that they were always full of it.
0: Yeah.
1: Now, I knew they were always full of it, mm-hmm. on women, on race, on all this stuff, but particularly on the sexual harassment or sexual abuse in relationships, because I came of age during the Bill Clinton period. So I was like, I was 18 years old, and I was like, I know that's wrong that he did that. I don't understand why all these people are telling me it's not wrong, right?
0: Uh-huh.
1: And so I always knew, but it's nice to have a refresher that's so very clear that these people who lecture you about being a Nazi if you're a tiny bit right of center don't care about Nazis, that lecture you about being a misogynist if you happen to be a tiny bit right of center don't care about women. It's just electoral politics. That's all it is.
0: It's all pretend. You brought up Bill Clinton. I actually got yelled at by Dana Perino, our dear mutual friend, yesterday on the Twitter because Hillary was upset about the fight on the White House lawn. And I think we all had the same observation that we've seen worse things happen in the White House.
1: Mm-hmm. You know?
0: And I might have tweeted to our former Secretary of State that a fight on the lawn is not as bad as a cigar in the bush. Good night, everybody. Where'd you go, Mary? I thought we were talking. Where'd she go? I'm kidding. But we're talking to Mary Catherine Hamm, who wants me to call her Kennedy for the rest of the interview, just to keep her name out of this. I kid.
1: Mm-hmm, mm-hmm.
0: But yes, Dana, we had a good laugh on the tweets with Ms. Perino yesterday, who, by the way, to be clear, co-signed my joke, so I don't have to take it from you, Mary. But that's the point. There's such a gross double standard. And when there's a double standard, there's none. And it's just exhausting. And I'm surprised, though, for this, because they've had a pretend moral high ground. And if you get rid of Graham Platner, you can still pretend to have it. But can they keep up the balloon with this guy involved? I don't know that they can.
1: No, and I think there are some who, for whom it wasn't pretend. There are a few who are like, hey, we probably shouldn't do this, because we would like to maintain this moral high ground. Now, they may be editing out, I don't know, JFK and Bill Clinton and everyone who came before. However, I think there's some sincere believers, and then there's others who are just like, who cares?
0: Yeah.
1: The die is cast. But I don't understand why for this guy. Like, he hasn't done much. There's not much to commend him. I'll give him, he's okay on the stump. But it's just a bunch of rehashed Bernie Sanders and AOC talking points with like not a lot behind it.
0: Yeah.
1: And they're like, well, let's give up everything for that.
0: We're talking to Mary Catherine Hamm, superstar Fox News contributor. For my money, that's the thing that kind of falls short, is that the justification is that he relates to the working class. And I don't know that he does. Like, I don't know anyone with a more working class background. Everyone in my family's a cop. I was obviously a cab driver because I couldn't pass the background check to be a cop, and that's fine. But the point is, like, I was never in a working class environment where I thought behavior like his was relatable.
1: Right. I think a lot of us have experience with either Marines or working class environments where we would all concede that if you had a friend or an acquaintance who had an actual Nazi tattoo, you'd want a pretty good explanation for that. Right? Like, it just, that doesn't change in the working class.
0: Yeah.
1: And it's sort of offensive to say that. The other thing is that I love how they're like, well, this guy's amazing with the Nazi tattoo and the domestic abuse allegations against him, because that makes him realistic and relatable and working class. But then they watch the UFC event on the White House lawn and the flyover, and they're like, ew, ew, ew. Right?
0: How dare you? It's so
1: same
0: gross.
1: People.
0: Yep.
1: Same people.
0: Oh, man. Mary Catherine Hamm, next time we do this on Shrooms and play The Wizard of Oz.
1: You know, it might be too high level for me, but perhaps I can test myself.
0: We'll work it out, Dorothy. Have a great day, man. I appreciate some time. The great Mary Catherine Hamm and Bill Hemmer in the On Deck Circle. I almost said Bill Clinton. Oh, my God.
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5: Chrissy is checking in from North Austin this morning on this homeless issue. You got two competing efforts. You got the city cleaning up some encampments. You got the state sweeping in several days prior doing the same thing. And, well, the state's making some great progress. Chrissy, good morning in North Austin. What are you thinking about?
6: Good morning. So, you know, it's so interesting when you hear the mayor and the czar. And basically what I hear is a lot of complaining. And really in this world, you have, you know, people that complain and the people that provide solutions. And so I'm sure that they don't need the governor's permission to provide solutions. I'm sure the city knows where every single homeless encampment is. All they have to simply do is work. They go, oh, I see the governor's task force is over here. Let's take a team out. Let's give some flyers out. Let's say, hey, come to this location. We're going to provide you this, this, and this. Because apparently the city has millions of dollars at its fingertips. But where is it actually being used? I don't even know, you know, besides a few hotels, where is all the money going? You know, where is places to help people get cleaned up, to go for job interviews, to get help with their addictions? Where are those places in the city? It should be really well known.
5: It's a great point. That's an outstanding point. You're absolutely right. This is a real opportunity for the mayor to step up and solve a real problem, right?
7: Yeah, sure.
5: Instead of, just sugarcoating this money pit that we've created, this homeless industrial complex. You're right, Chrissy. A full city audit would go a long way in restoring some credibility and trust at City Hall, but the mayor is fully embracing the politics of the time.
7: Yeah. Yeah, in fact, I imagine if you had a mayoral candidate who was genuine about a full top-down third-party outside audit and followed through with it, that you'd probably find a wildly successful candidate, mayor that could actually draw people together.
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5: Let me squeeze in. Roberts wants to weigh in on the law, the new bill that was approved by the House and the Senate. It's on the governor's desk for his approval. It would mandate that the Ten Commandments be placed in every public school classroom. And the ACLU is filing a lawsuit against the state to try to block this. Robert, good morning. What are you thinking about?
14: So I'm a Jewish American, and it turns my stomach to come to agree with the ACLU on anything. I mean, really, excuse me, makes me throw up in my mouth, frankly. But I have to come down on the side of that. I don't think that this is a proper thing to do, to be posting the Ten Commandments.
5: Why?
14: Well, because my belief system, and again, you know, I'm an Orthodox Jew, allows for the personal belief that any human being, regardless of their religion, can be a decent human being, regardless of what they believe or what they don't believe. In that regard, you know, I feel that some people could be offended because of their belief system. I'm 73 years old. I'm a product of New York City public schools. And when I left elementary school in 1964, we always had one day a week where there was a morning program, what they called Assembly Day, and everybody assembled in the auditorium, and the principal gave a speech. It was always a non-denominational speech, but it always invoked either the name of God or he said the Lord or something like that. So we've kind of been through that. It didn't offend me as a child. And
5: I'm just curious, do you have a problem with the pride flags and the BLM flags and things like that in the classroom?
14: Yes.
5: Good,
14: yes,
5: good.
14: Totally.
5: I appreciate your consistency. You and I may disagree on the mandate for the Ten Commandments in the classrooms, but I do appreciate your consistency, and I appreciate your opinion. Thank
7: Absolutely.
5: You.
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0: always appreciate some time with our next guest, but especially today, because he's a Knicks fan. He could be out lighting a school bus on fire. He could be doing all kinds of chicanery. One of the better behaved. It's one of the reasons he's the pride of the fleet here at Fox and abroad. One half of America's newsroom, Bill Hemmer.
1: Hey, brother. House. What's happening?
0: What's happening is congratulations to the Knicks, to the city.
1: Well, you're a Knicks fan, too.
0: Of course. But understand, the difference between you and me is, okay, my loyalty ultimately resides with whoever covers the point spread.
1: You know,
0: me and the Knicks, no, what I mean is I'm obviously rooting for New York. But not to tell you I haven't bet against them at times in my life. If you were watching the Knicks during the Isaiah Thomas era, you weren't betting on the Knicks.
1: Uh-huh.
0: You know what I'm saying?
1: Uh-huh.
0: So as a guy who was paying and not paying his rent in college based on the bottom line,
1: this is
0: still amazing.
1: Here's how I arrived at my allegiance. Do you want to know?
0: Yeah, I love this.
1: I lived away from Cincinnati, Ohio for almost 35 years, and I went through the Thrashers, the Hawks, the Falcons, the Braves, could not find a connection. I came to New York, I went through the Jets, the Giants, the Islanders, the Nets, the Knicks, the Rangers, the Yankees, the Mets, could only find a slight connection to the Rangers, but I felt a deep connection to the New York Knicks, because in year 2002 and 2003, they stunk.
0: They were terrible.
1: And I could really relate to a team that stinks, all right? Because that's from which I come. So I adopted them 20-some years ago, and yes, I am a loyal fan.
0: Mm-hmm.
1: However, not born and raised in the boroughs.
0: Fine.
1: I still feel like I can lay claim because I have been a fan and stood by this team for almost 25 years.
0: Can I tell you something?
1: Yeah, please.
0: That's 25 and a half years more than 99% of the people on the streets this weekend. You've got seniority on 99% of that crowd.
1: Yeah, wasn't it nice to see people happy?
0: Yes.
1: And I'll tell you this, Jimmy. We haven't had a vibe, as we say, in this town like this since pre-George Floyd and pre-COVID.
0: Yeah.
1: And it's a really cool thing to see.
0: Civic pride is the coolest thing that can ever happen. Like, and I will tell you this, we're aware as sports fans
1: that with this chair?
0: People can be front runners. I know. But back to
1: am I the only one?
0: No, you got, it's a chair of honor. And
1: please continue, I'm sorry.
0: But you can remember a world where you'd walk down the streets of the city and you might see, if you walked 5 miles, you might see two Knick hats. Now you couldn't walk two steps without seeing 500 Knick hats.
1: 100%.
0: But that's civic pride.
1: Yeah, t-shirts, hats.
0: This is
1: sweatshirts.
0: Like,
1: I love it.
0: And they got it done, and we were saying this off the air. The Spurs led 72% of the finals and lost 4-1. Do you know how hard that is to do?
1: How's that happen?
0: Like, it happens in NASCAR if there's a crash with 2 laps to go and everybody catches up to the pack. But you don't get caution flags in the NBA. They just ran them down.
1: Here's what I want to say. I've been telling people all year. I said, look out for the Knicks. They've got 10 players who can beat you.
0: Yep.
1: I didn't say 11 or 12. I said they got 10 guys who can beat you.
0: Mm-hmm.
1: And when I've looked at really good NBA teams this year, they've got 3 players, really good players.
0: Yeah.
1: But the rest of the team is just eh.
0: Mm-hmm.
1: It's true for the Lakers. It's true for the Nuggets. I think it was true for the Celtics this year.
0: Big time.
1: I think it was true for Detroit. I think it was true for Philadelphia.
0: Mm-hmm.
1: This team has 10 guys who can beat you, which means they're interchangeable on the floor, which is really a special team. And Jay Wright, head coach at Villanova, was on America's Newsroom, 9-11 Eastern Time, Monday through Friday, tell a million viewers. He was on with us earlier today. And I said, Coach, here's what I've been telling people.
0: Mm-hmm.
1: He goes, you're spot on, Bill. I said, well, I appreciate that endorsement, but I really mean it. In addition to that, these are 10 guys you can cheer for.
0: Yep. Everybody on that
1: roster. They're not bad dudes.
0: No, they're a cool little story.
1: Right?
0: Man.
1: And they're smart. And if you listen to their interviews, they're intelligent.
0: Mm-hmm.
1: The way they approach the game, they have a method and they have a team.
0: I think a team, Jimmy. Amen. We're talking to Bill Hemmer. He's fired up from the Knicks championship. Just, first time in 53 years.
1: Maybe I should back off a little bit.
0: We made him wipe off the face paint before he came on the Fox Nation cameras. We weren't sure how it would reflect on the news division here at Fox. Okay, we're used to Perino doing that. We're not used to doing that. We're talking about the Knicks. And Jalen Brunson specifically, I just want to give him this.
1: Please.
0: Because he is a businessman. He's not theatrical. He is very much a guy that probably the most clutch player we've had in this town since Reggie. Because a lot of guys that might do what Jalen Brunson would do would turn into a human parade float, okay? And he's more of a business as usual, get it done guy. You know, and I appreciated that about him.
1: So he used to play in Texas.
0: Yes, of course.
1: You saw his comments, right?
0: Yeah. About missing the Texas taxes and everything.
1: What do you miss about Texas?
0: He really is a businessman.
1: Yes. I missed the taxes.
0: I just meant like a
1: What a shot that is, by the way.
0: Yeah. I mean, it's kind of a shot at Mom Donnie, too, who's out there breakdancing with the crowd. And it's like, by the way, have you seen the tax bill? Yeah, my son was telling me this. He goes, you know, the Knicks are getting a $770,000 bonus. I was like, do you know they're actually getting a $420,000 bonus after taxes?
1: Maybe a little less. And it's really like 53% of gross. So, Jimmy, they torched, by my count, 5 school buses, 1 police car, and a taxi cab. Mm-hmm. It's pretty good for New York.
0: Yeah, they got it. We've seen crazier.
1: It's pretty good.
0: We've seen worse. No one even looted a Macy's, you know?
1: Yeah, Saks is still intact.
0: It's fine. I mean, that's nothing, man. We do worse than that on a midterm election around here. You guys call yourself fans?
1: Yeah.
0: So we got a parade on Thursday.
1: Yes.
0: That's a thing.
1: 10 a.m.
0: And I would expect the parade, actually, to be a little more buttoned up because we know it's coming and it is at 10 a.m. I mean, they happened to win the title at midnight on a Saturday night. Yeah. This town's pretty hot.
1: They could tear lower Manhattan down after the parade. So I was looking this up. It starts at the lower end of Manhattan, right near the place where you embarked for the Statue of Liberty to Staten Island Ferry, right? Mm-hmm. And there's a little park down there. I can't remember the name.
0: Battery Park.
1: No. There's a little. The park has a name. It's where they kept the World Trade Center.
0: Zuccotti Park. Is it not?
1: No, it's Zuccotti's up a little further.
0: It'll go past Zuccotti Park.
1: Yeah, correct.
0: Go ahead.
1: So anyway, they go 1 mile. Mm-hmm. I never knew what the canyon actually was.
0: Yeah.
1: So I'm looking this up, being a Knicks fan last night. And it's 1 mile from that park up to City Hall.
0: Yeah.
1: Which is they'll have the speeches and everything. So, like, how drunk can they get in a mile?
0: You'd be surprised. I mean, some people have a 30-minute train ride to get to that mile.
1: That's true.
0: And a subway trip downtown.
1: But I think it'd be great. It'd be wonderful for the city. And I imagine it'll be over at noon, and I think those bars will be packed.
0: I think it's a good day to own an Irish pub. Anything with an O somethings in it, you're gonna do a-okay, man. I'm pumped up. I think it's such a good. It's so good.
1: Jimmy
0: for the city.
1: O'Fala.
0: Yeah, that's pretty funny. Well, I will tell you this, man. As a guy I was watching it Saturday night, like yourself, it's surreal because we were, as guys who were real fans, around for a lot of bad Knick teams.
1: Yeah.
0: And sports have a way of making you a prisoner of the moment. I mean, to give you an example, when the Yankees walked off the Red Sox in 2003 on that Aaron Boone home run, I don't think there was a single Red Sox fan who went to bed that night thinking they would ever win a World Series, let alone come back from 0-3 the next year.
1: Yeah.
0: That's what makes sports as incredible as they are.
1: Yeah.
0: Will you admit that in your 25-year fandom, you had to have had 10 years in there where you didn't think this was coming?
1: Absolutely
0: you
1: not.
0: Did, right?
1: No.
0: Oh, you stayed.
1: No, I never thought this was coming.
0: Oh, yeah, that's what I mean. Okay, good. See, I was going to say.
1: Typically, my strategy for the New York Knicks for 25 years has been thus. I want to see the best player on the other team come to New York so I can judge for myself what I think about their abilities.
0: Yeah.
1: So I go see Jokic from the Nuggets. Loved it. I call him the farmer. He looks like a farmer. He's 6'11", but he looks like a farmer. Would you give me that?
0: Yeah, fair.
1: And I always like to see LeBron come to the Garden.
0: And Giannis getting here.
1: Yeah, Giannis. Yeah. And they're always bringing their best. And it's quite the night. This year, Connor Flagg out of Duke, a rookie.
0: Matters.
1: 6'10". Can run like a deer.
0: Yep.
1: He's 19. He can run. He can shoot. He's going to be a great player in the league.
0: Yeah, he is.
1: And by the way, my feelings on what's happening with the 7'4" French freak is, I mean, I was a really big fan.
0: Yeah. I told you, man.
1: And how am I feeling now?
0: Wemby did not age well in the eyes of the American populace over the course of the series because there were a lot of dirty plays.
1: The Knicks populace or the American populace?
0: The American populace. I don't think anybody objectively watching this. I mean, two things come into play. Okay, one is, yes, there was this attitude issue of, you know, him doing some flagrant things that didn't get called and should have gotten called. Him shoving Brunson in the face.
1: I was at that game.
0: Yeah.
1: Never knew it. Never noticed it.
0: You just didn't catch it.
1: Never saw it.
0: Yeah, and you see how agreed. Just that is after the fact.
1: And by the way, at the Garden, they have one of the fastest digital replays you will ever see in sports.
0: They're on it.
1: It's within seconds, and it's boom, it's up there.
0: Yeah.
1: And that's done for a reason because they want the coaches to see it, the players to see it.
0: Mm-hmm.
1: But that was not replayed often. But the exception I take to this whole argument here is him stepping into Brunson's three-pointer in that last game.
0: Mm-hmm.
1: That was flagrant.
0: Yeah, absolutely. 100% should have been called. You know, that mattered. And you think of the other plays, though. So if you get away from what some people would consider to be personality issues, you know, in game two, he gets the ball and throws it into a player's back on the way up the court in an attempt to tie that game. If you remember, that's a poise issue. You know what I mean?
1: Yeah.
0: He rushed the pass out of his hands and threw it into the guy's back running up sell.
1: Yeah.
0: Okay, and then, of course, in that 29-point comeback, you're at the line up one trying to stave off a 29-point comeback. He missed two free throws.
1: I didn't even remember that.
0: Because that game was such insanity. Uh-huh. I mean, a ballroom blitz, if ever there was one. That was they might as well have had Tia Carrera singing.
1: I wonder what the ratings were for this series.
0: Well,
1: do you think America cares as much as we care?
0: Well,
1: do they think New York, you just have your thing in New York?
0: Yes, I was reliably told by my allies in the wardrobe department that I could wear whatever I wanted this Saturday because it didn't matter.
1: Really?
0: Yeah, we didn't get the ratings yet, but I'm just saying they had broken game three.
1: I'm picking up what you're putting down.
0: Game three was the highest rated NBA Finals game since Michael Jordan.
1: Well, I missed
0: that. Jordan against the Jazz. It pulled 24 million.
1: 89?
0: Yeah, that pulled 98. But it pulled 24 million. They were expecting to get to like 40 million in game four as the series went on. So that's Saturday night.
1: Here's what I would add. I think the NBA was going to win either way because the New York Knicks are in it. New York's in it. And the Spurs have the youngest, best up-and-coming team with arguably still the best player in the league, Wemby.
0: Mm-hmm.
1: Dylan Harper, by the way, 1 year at Rutgers, age 20.
0: Yeah, he's
1: talk about poise.
0: Yeah, he's
1: a
0: beast.
1: You know who his dad is?
0: Yeah, of course, Harper. I mean,
1: he was the fifth man.
0: I know. Throwing around the triangle, getting things done.
1: Anyway, do people care about what we're talking about, or just you and me?
0: Listen, when I saw you around today to come on the show, we owe this to the American people. And imagine, just imagine what my numbers are doing right now up the block on WOR. You know how big this conversation is on 55th Street right now?
1: Yeah, I mean,
0: we're crushing it right now.
1: And by the way, how much foresight did the Knicks have to find a way to bring four really, if you think about Vincenzo, who's not on the team.
0: Yep.
1: Three players from the University of Connecticut. Sorry.
0: Villanova,
1: Players from Villanova who all had national champions together. Yep. That's...
0: And got it done.
1: That's some foresight.
0: And played some big games.
1: Did they really know what they were doing? Did we just get lucky?
0: I think it's a little bit of everything. But, you know, this was one of those magical confluence of events that's supposed to give every other sports fan hope. This is where we bring this conversation full circle and pay it off for the rest of the country.
1: Yeah, you go.
0: Okay, because I did just probably lose 500 tickets to my San Antonio gig April 15th over the course of this conversation. If you logged onto the website, you could actually see the seats opening up at the Empire.
1: No, we're going to turn this around.
0: No, you're going to
1: invite the people of San Antonio to come and...
0: No. The Empire Theater, August 15th. Do not be deterred by any of this. The point is, Hemmer and I are sitting here, and we've indulged this conversation for 15 minutes, because like everyone listening around the country who might be in a dire state with their local sports team, the Knicks going down the Canyon of Heroes this Thursday is proof that literally any team may wind up winning someday. Because we were in probably the most remote reaches from a championship any NBA franchise has ever been.
1: Wow.
0: Over the course of the last 25 years. So if you're listening anywhere right now and you root for what happens to be a lottery team, there is we are living proof right now that you might be here in a year or two.
1: Okay, I dig it. Here's my idea for you in San Antonio on stage.
0: No.
1: All right, so you get a chance to, you know, I'm going to encourage the folks in San Antonio, the Spurs fans, to come and take those shots at Jimmy. It's open mic. Jimmy, this is what I disagree with. Boom, and let him spill it. Then they sit down, then you get to respond to them. Then you allow the next individual to come up and have it out with you, and then they have to be quiet. This is not a debate. It's a statement. They make a statement, you make a statement.
0: I love this.
1: They make a statement, you make a statement.
0: Point, counterpoint.
1: And off you go.
0: A point, counterpoint, but it ends with me having 106 points, you having 105. Knicks win!
1: 1,000%.
0: There they go! The great Bill Hemmer, man. And we'll see you on TV.
1: Thank you, Jimmy.
0: Go Knicks.
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0: one of our Twitter listeners down in the 210, otherwise known as San Antonio. Step your gain up. Just said me and Bill Hemmer killing it. No hate. Just San Antonio love. See you in August. So that's one San Antonian who forgives me for being hopped up about the net. Yes, you get one of these, buddy. Now, you understand, for Hemmer, a guy who moved to New York after living everywhere in this country as a news guy, you know, don't forget, there was a time where he was working over at CNN.
1: CNN is the worst.
0: But the great Bill Hemmer has been looking to adopt a team. And as he said, he tried Atlanta. Even when Dominique Wilkins was there, the human highlight reel, and it didn't quite click for him. The Knicks were the one team he stuck with for the better part of the last 25 years. And they absolutely, positively sucked.
2: Tell them like it is.
0: They were bad. So if people are a little exuberant today, you know, it might rub you the wrong way if you bet the Spurs, but you shouldn't really care, because if you're a sports fan, the Knicks winning a title is proof that, like, legitimately anybody could win a title. Like, if the Knicks can win the NBA title, I could win Miss Universe, which, by the way, is not even a bad analogy, because I am eligible in this day and age to compete in Miss Universe.
3: What the hell is the world coming to?
0: I don't know. We're going to figure it out in the next hour. We have Chanley Painter coming by. She is a Fox News headline anchor. And one of the things we're going to get into, it's a lot of back and forth today, a lot of hullabaloo, okay, about this Iranian nuclear deal, this peace deal. It's supposed to be signed at the G7 on Friday in Switzerland. A lot of people are telling you it's terrible. Oh, this is the worst. It's no better than the Obama deal, which I got to be honest with you. If we can get their enriched uranium, this is a phenomenal deal that is exponentially better than the Obama deal. But if this somehow ends with us giving them a ton of money and going back to war with them, I got to be honest with you, this would be worse than the Obama deal. So the terms that are outlined right now, exponentially better than the Obama deal, but they have to happen. If they don't happen, like 5 months from now or a year from now, I've got to get on this very radio station that you're listening to and tell you it was worse than the Obama deal.
4: The government's going to jump all over your head, Jimbo.
0: Well, they don't have to jump yet, because I'm telling you it's better. We just need it to be adhered to, is the point. Yes, gas prices are about to go down. Yes, the Strait of Hormuz is about to go down. There's a 60-day deal in place to negotiate the removal of the uranium. And I think, I want to believe, Iran knows that they just need to play ball. I want to believe that. But there is a faction within their leadership that's willing to get blown up for their ideology. And that's a difficult thing to convince if they think dying is a greater reward than living. My guess is, based on what I've seen, there's so much animus towards this deal in the press that it's a good deal. That's honestly what I'm, because I haven't read the text. But when the Democrats are getting on TV and being like, oh, worst deal ever. No, this is a disaster. I mean, this is, I was reading the New York Times this morning. He just sent us back 100 years. What does every one of these people have in common? None of them have read the terms of the deal yet, and they're commenting.
5: 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And the editor that let it come out is garbage.
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7: Yeah, let me squeeze in Lou, checking in from the Mopac area this morning.
8: Man, you know what it is, man. Just another day, another hustle, man.
7: Yep.
8: I want to speak on that homeless. Man, the city's not doing nothing about it. I started out having 5 homeless encampment properties to clean out. I was hired to do. I'm at 12 right now. All these individuals that I meet in these homeless encampments, they're ducked in these camps that people from Wisconsin, North Carolina, New York, these people are coming out from the woodwork, man.
7: Wow.
8: So I have no clue what the city council is talking about. If there's a change in decreasing homelessness, there's no change whatsoever.
7: Well, Lou, there's no interest in solving the crisis because that means they wouldn't be needed anymore, right? I mean,
8: exactly.
7: Yeah.
8: That's job security for them, and that's it. That's all it is for them.
7: You're out there with your gloves and boots, and you're out there actually helping clean up some of these areas. Man, and what a task that is. That's a big job.
8: Mm-hmm.
7: Dangerous job, too, right, Lou? Is it dangerous?
8: Oh, man, all the drug stuff that we see, we get chased with machetes, all sorts of stuff. I'm in close connection with APD and with about 3 co-compliance officers that email me, text me throughout all these properties. I clean one up on Monday. That same one on Monday will be trashed up again on Tuesday because co-compliance notifies me and they give me 7 days to go out there and clean it all up. And these individuals, it's just same rotating cycle, same people I see.
9: Yeah. You ever deal with anybody's like aggressive dogs out there? Do people have aggressive dogs back in those camps?
8: Oh, those animals that are back there, I don't even know their dogs. I don't know what kind of dogs they are. They're some kind of
9: vicious
8: homemade dogs, but the dead animals that we have to pick up, I mean, there's so much stuff, man. I'll tell you right now, Todd, man, I've been born and raised in Austin. Like I spoke on before. This city is not Austin no more, man.
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11: The Vice President on Hannity. I'm Ted Lindner, Fox News. President Trump says the U.S. and Iran have reached a ceasefire deal. Vice President J.D. Vance on Hannity Monday night for an exclusive interview talking about some of the terms of the deal.
12: They're agreeing right now to eliminate the enriched stockpile. And if they don't get to a point where they agree to stop enriching, then they don't get the other benefits of the bargain. That's the way this is set up.
11: Fox's Jared Halpern has more.
13: President Trump calls a memorandum of understanding with Iran a very powerful document that reopens the critical Strait of Hormuz and ends U.S. naval blockade.
14: It's not like the Obama document, which was just a terrible document.
13: Sitting alongside French President Emmanuel Macron at the G7 summit, President Trump criticized the JCPOA deal reached with Iran during the Obama administration. The president says the text of this agreement, which sets up a 60-day window for negotiations over Iran's nuclear program, should be released later this week. In Washington, Jared Halpern, Fox News.
11: Two ships have reportedly passed through the Strait of Hormuz with an alleged peace deal being made. Markets reacting on Monday by rallying. Fox Business. This is Ashley Webster with more.
15: Reports that two ships have passed through the Strait of Hormuz. The market's rallying across the board on all of this news. What a difference a deal makes. Investors have been waiting for some positive news out of the Middle East and all the major exchanges surging. The tech-heavy Nasdaq, by the way, up. And as the markets go up, the price of crude oil has fallen at one point below $80 a barrel for the first time in 3 months. Right now it's close to $81.
11: Gas Buddy reporting gas prices fell below the $4 national average for the first time since mid-April. Meantime, AAA still has the nationwide average at about $4.07 a gallon. 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
9: We go to Tony on KLBJ. How are you this afternoon, Tony?
16: I'm great. I just wanted to listen today, but I was forced to call in because I wanted to respond. I know we talked about it before, about New York and the high crime and the major crime. You cannot deport someone who have committed murder or child molester. You get, because the victim family would never get justice if you deport those. Those types need to stay in prison and rot in prison. So you got to pick and choose who you're going to deport.
9: Thank you, Tony. And he does bring up a very interesting element of this. If they are the highly dangerous ones, murderers,
17: murderers, rapists. If you deport them, they may end up coming back quickly.
18: Yeah, and that's why it has to be where you can't deport them now under the same policies that we have going on at the border, because they most likely would just be back in a matter of time. It has to be that there is zero way for them to re-enter this country.
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11: A B-52 bomber crashed shortly after takeoff Monday at Edwards Air Force Base in Southern California's Mojave Desert. All 8 people on board are dead. Aerial footage showed virtually nothing left of the aircraft after the crash. Military officials say it happened during a routine test mission at the base north of Los Angeles. A Democratic governor and likely 2028 presidential contender says the Trump administration is investigating him and his family, calling it a political abuse of power.
20: In a video on X, California Governor Gavin Newsom reveals the DOJ is looking into him and his wife, not because they found a crime, but because the Democrat alleges he's being targeted by President Trump for calling out his lies, and as Newsom considers his own run for president.
21: He's turned the levers of government into his own personal power ministries to reward cronies and to try to jail his opponents. His personal attorney now runs the Department of Justice, which has repeatedly gone after his political enemies.
20: Newsom vowing to fight what he calls the lawlessness.
21: You can investigate me. You can harass me. Put my name on every and any enemies list you have, but leave my wife and family out of your personal vendetta.
20: The DOJ has yet to comment. Kristen Goodwin, Fox News.
11: A statement from Jennifer Siebel Newsom. There are clearly no boundaries to what Donald Trump will do to get his way or to challenge those who get in his way. This is not presidential behavior. And the governor and I will continue to speak truth to power because the American people deserve so much more. And a woman is dead, another in critical condition. This after being swept off the beach and out to sea during dangerous ocean conditions in Santa Cruz, California. Authorities say that the two were napping on a part of the shoreline at a time when tropical storms in the Pacific Ocean are sending massive swells to beaches across the state. Both of the women were rescued and taken to the hospital, but one of the victims, sadly, passed away. I'm Ted Lindner, and this is Fox News.
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30: Hello, Andrew. How are you today?
31: There's a difference between violence and property damage. You just kind of made the comment, maybe I just read you wrong, that because you break a window or you stole something, you're violent.
32: That's, yeah. Yeah.
31: Not violent.
32: I think it is. If you broke windows at our nation's capital, if you broke windows to get in and then you stole stuff, yeah, that's violence. If you break a window or knock down a door, sir.
31: That's property damage. That's not violent. 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
14: the U.S. Supreme Court seems likely to uphold laws that prohibit transgender women and girls from competing on a women's or girls' school sports teams. After nearly 3.5 hours of arguments in a pair of cases from Idaho and West Virginia, a majority of the justices appear to be, agree with the states, like the state of Texas, and that the laws can remain in place.
15: Well, I mean, states' rights, that's how it should be. I think it's absurd that there would be any state, or any governing body for that matter, that would play along with this first world problem, you know, public fetish that has become so mainstream. You're not going to other countries where they have real problems and finding a bunch of, you know, elitist liberal whites over there talking about how put upon they are because they, you know, people are misgendering them, and
16: right. The
15: Y chromosomes can't compete in physical sports against, you know, real females. It's really almost an embarrassment to the nation that we've even taken this all the way to the Supreme Court.
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14: the city of Austin patting itself on the back after connecting dozens of homeless people with shelter.
17: If you come in only with the intention to remove trash and debris and not help people solve their problems, those folks are going to continue to be homeless.
14: You're not helping people solve their problems by getting them into housing either.
15: Yeah, I don't see that happening.
14: Yeah.
15: All we have are these tiny little snippets of like, hey, we cleaned these camps, and hey, we moved 51 people and pointed them in direction of a shelter. All the while, we see the problem getting worse year after year, and when we call it out, as the public, the council gaslights us. Oh, there's no problem. You just hate the homeless is all.
14: Did you use the phrase, fund the homeless? Fund the homelessness?
15: I used their phrase, yes.
14: Yeah, that's their phrase.
15: Yes, that is their phrase.
14: The city wants to fund homelessness.
15: Mm-hmm.
14: I don't want to fund homelessness.
15: No.
14: I don't want more of it. I want it to go away. I want real results. I want people to stop drinking booze, stop doing drugs, and get the health care that they need for their mental illness.
15: Mm-hmm.
14: I do not want to fund homelessness, Mayor.
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11: Let me squeeze in. Roberts wants to weigh in on the law, the new bill that was approved by the House and the Senate. It's on the governor's desk for his approval. It would mandate that the Ten Commandments be placed in every public school classroom. And the ACLU is filing a lawsuit against the state to try to block this. Robert, good morning. What are you thinking about?
12: So I'm a Jewish American, and it turns my stomach to come to agree with the ACLU on anything. I mean, really, it makes me throw up in my mouth, frankly. But I have to come down on the side of that. I don't think that this is a proper thing to do, to be posting the Ten Commandments.
11: Why?
12: Well, because my belief system, and again, you know, I'm an Orthodox Jew, allows for the personal belief that any human being, regardless of their religion, can be a decent human being, regardless of what they believe or what they don't believe. In that regard, you know, I feel that some people could be offended because of their belief system. I'm 73 years old. I'm a product of New York City public schools. And when I left elementary school in 1964, we always had one day a week where there was a morning program, what they called Assembly Day, and everybody assembled in the auditorium, and the principal gave a speech. It was always a non-denominational speech, but it always invoked either the name of God or he said the Lord or something like that. So we've kind of been through that. It didn't offend me as a child. And
11: I'm just curious, do you have a problem with the pride flags and the BLM flags and things like that in the classroom?
12: Yes.
11: Good,
12: yes,
11: good.
12: Totally.
11: I appreciate your consistency. You and I may disagree on the mandate for the Ten Commandments in the classrooms, but I do appreciate your consistency, and I appreciate your opinion. Thank
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11: You.
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4: Ed, you're seeing that the agent in the ICE operation yesterday who fatally shot the woman has a history of being hit and dragged by a car.
13: Yeah, his name's Jonathan Ross, and last year he was trying to arrest an illegal immigrant sex offender and was dragged 50 feet by this guy's vehicle and suffered some gruesome injuries. So this was not his first time to come in contact with a fleeing

0: person.
1: Yeah, these are heavy vehicles coming your way, and nobody deserves that. This just goes to show you what these agents are facing. All these politicians, some of them that have helped make the policy or haven't done anything to change the policy, have ignited this attack against police officers.
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3: An Ohio mother says she went through the drive-thru, wanted to get something to eat for her daughter, and when they looked in the bag of food they had ordered, mom also saw a bag of marijuana in there. Mom and her attorney are winding up. They're down there in the built bullpen getting heated up. And they're coming in, and they're going to be throwing fastballs at Burger King looking for money. Are they entitled to money? Angela is with us. Good afternoon, Angela. How you doing?
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23: 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A lot of the assumptions and the modeling for the city budget going into 2027 has to do with this consolidation of our IT workforce. And then get this, the consolidation process, officials say the goal is natural attrition rather than layoffs. Well, that explains why it's going to take so long. We're just going to let people attrit, just let them leave on their own. Why is the city so unwilling to cut staff? Oracle just laid off 3,000 some people. And these big companies know sometimes you got to take drastic actions to right-size your business, to realize dollar savings. And you don't just wait till people quit on their own.
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24: high school students are still struggling with algebra, once again raising concerns about young Texans and their readiness to enter high-paying careers when it comes to STEM-related fields.
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0: The Austin City Council would like to spend $10 million to count all the trees in Austin.
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0: And welcome back. George Norrie, along with Dr. Ken Hansen. His website is linked up at coasttocoastam.com. He's got a YouTube channel, of course, Professor Ken Hansen. Ken, are you saying that Satan is depicted as some friendly angel?
1: Not friendly, but definitely an agent of God, not an external force. That's the way that ancient Judaism depicted it. And, you know, the stuff we're talking about here is not just a bunch of ivory tower scholarship. It directly bears on how we view the universe today and ultimately how we live our lives. We got two different viewpoints. There's the temple-centric ancient Judaism, where holiness radiated outward and where difference was respected. It was all about the temple, of course, which doesn't exist today. But what was at the very center of the temple? The Holy of Holies. And what was inside the Holy of Holies? The Ark, of course, of the Covenant. And nobody entered that place because of the boundaries. The ancient worldview was all about these boundaries, which must not be violated. Only the high priest could go in there. And then outside of the Holy of Holies, there was a court of priests, and only priests were allowed in there. And then a court of women. And then all of the Israelites could go in, but nobody else. And finally, the nations outside of that. You don't violate the boundaries. And even in the first chapter of the book of Genesis, what does it talk about? It says that there was a firmament separating the waters above from the waters below. A firmament. It's a boundary. And the ancients were fixated on this idea of living within the boundaries. And all of a sudden, what comes along in the first few centuries before the Common Era, but the Temple Scroll, these other Dead Sea Scrolls, which essentially break the boundary. It's a completely different way of looking at the universe, and it still affects how we envision our lives today. It envisions, realms that are beyond. UAPs and so on is what we're talking about. And it's really astounding. So what were these ancient experiences all about? The things that are described in the Dead Sea Scrolls, where now suddenly Satan becomes an actual figure of great evil. You have like a dualism of cosmic good versus cosmic evil. The rabbis didn't go there. They still don't go there. But the New Testament picks up this sort of stuff, that we're living in a cosmic battleground, angels, demons, a prince of the power of the air and the god of this earth. That would be Satan. So the ancients came along and they said, you know, we're tired of just living within these boundaries. We're going to tear down the fences that the rabbis and the priests have established, and we're going to embrace this hidden world, this heavenly warfare, the cosmic secrets, and we're going to plunge into the unknown. And that's exactly the tension that existed in antiquity, and it's the tension that exists today, as a matter of fact. Are we gonna live within the fences, within the boundaries? Or are we gonna embrace the unknown?
0: Ken, the Dead Sea Scrolls talk about a Messiah, but they don't specifically talk about Jesus, do they?
1: No, they don't, because they were composed before Jesus was born, most of them. Not quite all of them. And the DNA has shown that as well now, as well as AI technology. The Psalms scroll, for example, this is an entire book of Psalms that never made it into the Bible. And it contains all sorts of messianic themes. It's uncanny when you read this. It doesn't mention Jesus. We always thought it was composed somewhere around the turn of the first century BC or CE, that is AD. Now we know it was composed later. It was composed even into the second century of the Common Era, thanks to AI examining each letter written on that scroll and saying, without any human filter, this letter must have been composed in this era due to what we call handwriting analysis. So here you've got a whole scroll of messianic themes. Doesn't mention Jesus, but we know that messianism was rampant in those days. They looked at the world around them just like a lot of people look at the world today, and they basically give up, and they say, this whole thing is corrupt, it's going down, we have wars, rumors of wars, we have an impending apocalypse, and we're looking for a messianic figure to save the day, to come down, to break these boundaries that the temple-centric Judaism had created and come down and save us all. It's basically a superhero kind of mentality, and I'm not exaggerating here. When we think of superheroes today, superhero movies and so on, you know, Superman was invented by a couple of young Jewish boys from New York who had this kind of mentality in their heads. We're looking for a supernatural savior figure to come down from the heavens
0: as a messiah, right?
1: As a messiah type of character, yes. Now Jesus, Jewish scholars have long shied away from anything relating to Jesus. This is Christianity, it's not Judaism. But recently, more and more Jewish scholars, even Orthodox Jewish scholars, are getting into Jesus research. One good colleague of mine out in L.A. is a modern Orthodox Jew, and he and I, in fact, co-authored a book called Judaism and Jesus, and we're looking at the historical Jesus as a Jew. I always thought that Jesus really, he wouldn't have anything to do with these ancient Essenes out at Qumran and the Dead Sea Scrolls. He knew about them, but he didn't like them. I changed my mind there as well. While I don't think that Jesus was connected with this sectarian group who lived on the shore of the Dead Sea, I do think that this Essene movement, thanks to now the DNA technology and the temple scroll, was a lot wider, a lot broader than just what we find on the shore of the Dead Sea. And we can, in fact, call this entire movement Essene. And I think that Jesus was, in fact, a part of that movement. I think he appears, even in the Synoptic Gospels, he appears as a general, as it were, in the cosmic battle against evil. This is a messianic prototype that is all over ancient Jewish texts, all over Dead Sea Scroll texts, all over this mysterious Psalm scroll. And of course, we're talking about the temple scroll itself, breaking boundaries. We're not satisfied just living within the boundaries that ancient Judaism established. Those are very nice, but we are looking beyond. We're experiencing angels, demons, watchers, mysterious angelic figures recorded in the book of Enoch who broke the boundaries and came down. 200 of them, we're told, came down and descended onto this planet and interbred with human women. We'd call that the ancient version of UAPs, wouldn't we?
0: We would. What would you say is the main message from the Dead Sea Scrolls?
1: We're on the cusp. We're on the cusp, both of catastrophic cataclysm, war at the end of the age, but also on the cusp of the messianic age. There's a Dead Sea Scroll called the War Scroll that depicts 7 end-time battles between the forces of light and darkness, good versus evil. This is superhero stuff. And 3 wars will be won by the bad guys, the sons of darkness. 3 others will be won by the so-called sons of light. And the final 7th battle will be won by the Almighty, who will descend, who will break these boundaries that the Bible put in place, come down and win it on behalf of the sons of light in a final great battle. It sounds a lot like the New Testament book of Revelation, doesn't it?
0: It does, it does. Is that where they got the idea?
1: I think these ideas floated around much broader than just the sectarian community on the shores of the Dead Sea. This Essene movement was in cities and towns all over ancient Judea. And both Revelation and this temple scroll came from a common fund of ideas, of apocalyptic ideas. we are living at the very end of the age, and yes, we expect a messianic figure to save us. And there are some Orthodox Jews today who are commenting on this exact sort of thing. You can find them on YouTube channels while you're searching from high, of course. We're talking about the Battle of Gog and Magog and Persia and Iran, who are convinced that we are living right on the cusp of, yes, apocalyptic war, but also the messianic age dawning. Traditional Judaism says that there are cycles, and we're in a cycle of 6,000 years. 6,000 years from the beginning until the end of everything. And every year is counted in the Jewish calendar. Right now, in the Jewish calendar, we're in the year 5786. So 5786 out of 6,000. And Orthodox rabbis are commenting on this and say, you know, we're getting there.
0: Not many left.
1: And so they're looking at contemporary events around us and the threat of a nuclear type of Armageddon. And this is real stuff. But how do we navigate through all of this? It's the same question we have today as ancient Israelites faced thousands of years ago.
0: Now, how did ancient Judaism turn Satan into such an evil character that he is now?
1: Because there were ancient priests, a whole class of them, I call them the visionaries, who found themselves systematically excluded from the temple worship. And again, it was the temple that said, we've got the Ark of the Covenant here, and we've got all these boundaries, and you don't go beyond them, don't breach the firmament. And they said, enough of that. They have basically kicked us out of the temple. We are going to focus our energies on breaching the boundary. And they opened themselves up to the cosmos and to ideas that had not circulated before, including the idea of a great evil power. Judaism didn't want to go there. It still doesn't go there to this day. But this class of visionaries, whom we can call the Essenes in a larger sense, did. They went there. They tore down those fences that the priests had put in place, and they walked right through them. And they said, yes, this is a cosmic war. We recognize a great evil power. Now, you can believe that or you can reject it. I'm not telling you what to believe. But this is a whole aspect of ancient Israelite faith that was systematically banned, excluded, banned from the Bible, as it were. There's a whole History Channel show on that I'm a part of, in fact, banned from the Bible. Because we don't want people to lose their minds going into all of this. But yet, there they were. And they focused on the ancient patriarch Enoch, the seventh in line from Adam. And they believed that he had been transmuted and taken into the heavens and shown things that others were not privy to. Fiery palaces, special kind of motion, supernatural motion. It sounds so much like UAP phenomena.
0: If you had to determine which is more accurate, the Dead Sea Scrolls or the Bible, what would you pick?
1: Oh, there you've got me. There you've got me. I like to stay grounded. And I like to follow this concept that the rabbis gave us, that you don't look above, you don't look below, you don't look behind, you don't look what's coming. You live your life in the now, in the present. That's my guiding principle. But by the same token, I'm open to experiencers, what people experience, and I don't think that they should be shoved aside. When modern Orthodox Jews talk about the end of the age, you know, I'm watching on YouTube and I'm saying, you know, so it's a balance, actually. And I think that's the healthiest way to live our lives, not to cut off that which is beyond the boundary, but to balance it with rationality. We don't cut off our brains either. And that's why I'm a scholar of this. But the scholarship has led into these realms of inquiry that are uncanny. And you know, I like what Spielberg has said about his recent movie. He says, I'm the greatest proponent of ETs out there, and yet I've never witnessed one. What's wrong? Why haven't you visited me?
0: And he's changed, too. He wasn't a believer when he was a kid.
1: Yeah, exactly. And I'm changing and evolving as well. And as I look at other scholars, and this is interesting because scholars of biblical texts don't go to these places at all. You know, we just look at all this stuff as ancient mythology, and we read it on the same level as we do the Odyssey, and it's just these nice stories. But then we have people who are outside the field who are serious scientists. You know, we have the Jacques Vallées, we have the John Max, the late Terence McKenna, who are saying we shouldn't just dismiss this stuff. These are real human experiences, and let's learn from them. So, hey, I've had to adjust my own thinking.
0: End times prophecy. Is it going to happen?
1: Well, when we look around us today, again, I'm torn. I want to stay grounded. That's my training and my background. But when I'm grooving with other Orthodox Jews who are saying, hey, we are on the cusp of something. Watch out. Yeah, something is coming together. I do accept the concept of the Messiah, the Messianic Age. This is something that wasn't born in Christianity, by the way. People think of the Messiah, that's just about Jesus in the New Testament. Sorry. Where did the whole Messianic idea come from? This came from ancient Judaism. It is deeply embedded in ancient Judaism. In a rational way, yes, but it's there and strongly there. And these visionaries then built upon that. So it is involved with the end of time, counting the years, you know, this 6,000-year cycle. And with world events, I do have my eye on world events all the time. It's very controversial, of course. I hesitate even to comment about it, but there are things going on right now in the world that we all need to pay attention to.
0: Let's take calls with you, Ken, when we come back in a moment. Ken Hansen with us as we talk about the Dead Sea Scrolls and biblical prophecy.
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0: Mark, Melinda, and Ed.
1: Hello, Andrew. How are you today?
2: 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You just kind of made the comment, maybe I just read you wrong, that because you break a window or you stole something, you're violent.
3: That's not violent.
4: I think it is. If you broke windows at our nation's capital, if you broke windows to get in and then you stole stuff, that's violence. If you break a window or knock down a door, sir.
2: That's property damage. That's not violent. You're not hurting anybody.
4: If
2: you light somebody's house on fire, you know, that's property damage and that's violent. But, I mean, just if there's nobody there in a house and you knock down the door to steal something, that's not violent.
4: What if I went to Melinda's house tonight and knocked down the door? That's a violent act, and I would be dead because she'd shoot me.
5: Better believe I would.
1: Andrew, thank you. There's a promo.
0: 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KLBJ has the shows to keep you informed and entertained.
1: And then coming up this afternoon, something really special. Mark Caesar, he's always got a bag of tricks.
6: He's never without.
1: You got Melinda that's going to be here. And he's bringing Ed Clements on this afternoon.
6: Isn't that wild?
1: That's unexpected.
6: That's wild.
0: Be sure to catch Mark, Melinda, and Ed on your way home this afternoon.
6: Well, I'll tune in and see how that goes.
1: Well, it begins at, what, 2 o'clock?
6: Is that
1: 2 o'clock? Well, everybody gets your tetanus shots. Ed's on the air this afternoon.
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12: About the deal. I'm Sue Guzman, Fox News. President Trump says the agreement with Iran is ready to go with a formal signing at the end of the week. Vice President J.D. Vance telling Fox's Hannity the president may decide to release details about the agreement before then.
13: What the president has said is the agreement will come out on Friday. He may decide to release the agreement sooner than that.
12: Fox's Alex Hogan has more.
14: President Trump posted online that Iran has agreed to never have a nuclear weapon and called reports that the U.S. would pay Iran $300 million, fake news. The peace framework would reopen the Strait of Hormuz. Iranian state media reporting that Tehran has only agreed to 60 days of free passage for ships, and after that, they could collect transit payments. While the deal calls for an end to fighting in Lebanon, Hezbollah announced new rounds of fire on Israeli troops in the southern part of the country. The Iranian-backed group also warned Israel there would be no return to the status quo. The specifics of the agreement not yet announced. A signing ceremony will take place in Switzerland on Friday.
12: Senate Minority Leader Chuck Schumer not pleased with the agreement.
15: Iran has more control over the Strait of Hormuz today than before the war began. Gasoline prices are still dramatically higher than before the war and will remain so for a long time.
12: California Governor Gavin Newsom says Justice Department, under orders by President Trump, has launched an investigation into him and his wife.
16: This country does not belong to you. It does not belong to your cronies. And we're going to fight your lawlessness. And we're going to continue to remind the people of this country of your corruption.
12: There's been a comment from the Justice Department. And eight people aboard a B-52 bomber that crashed shortly after takeoff from Edwards Air Force Base this morning in Southern California are believed to be dead. Boeing says two of its employees were among the eight. 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
1: And Donald Trump issued a scathing rebuke of a woke bishop who berated him at the National Prayer Service yesterday, slamming her as not compelling or smart and demanding an apology.
17: There are gay, lesbian, and transgender children in Democratic, Republican, and independent families, some who fear for their lives.
1: 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Could it be because they've been lied to and manipulated by the press and this woke bishop to be you should be afraid?
3: Yeah. I would say they're afraid because our mainstream media has proven itself to be the enemy. They're afraid because of what I would call seditious elected officials, mostly on the left, who lodge baseless accusations of fascism and Nazism and labor camps and deportations of American citizens, all of which are patently false. I mean, complete lies.
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12: President Trump wants Republicans to add voter ID provisions to an extension of surveillance tools. Fox's Jared Halpern reports.
7: A key provision of the Foreign Intelligence Surveillance Act expired over the weekend, and an attempt to renew the spy program faces a new wrinkle. President Trump is urging Republicans to attach the Save America Act to the FISA bill. The Save America Act would add ID and proof of citizenship requirements for voters. A FISA extension already faces stiff opposition from Democrats because of the president's pick to temporarily be acting director of national intelligence. Senate Majority Leader Republican John Thune says adding the Save America Act to FISA is unrealistic. In Washington, Jared Halpern, Fox News.
12: Authorities say they are still searching for a Peruvian man in the U.S. illegally who allegedly tried to run over an ICE agent with his car Monday morning.
14: ICE identified the driver as an illegal alien from Peru who was released into the U.S. under the Biden administration. He was given a final order of removal by an immigration judge in January. ICE says he refused to pull over during the traffic stop and instead weaponized his vehicle and struck an officer with his van. That agent opened fire and at least one bullet hit the vehicle, but the suspect still got away. The ICE agent who was hit was taken to a hospital to be treated. They're expected to be okay. Now, this case adds to the 3,300% increase in vehicle attacks against law enforcement officers, according to an ICE spokesperson.
12: Fox's Christina Coleman. Now, the round of primaries and runoffs on tap Tuesday across the South. They'll have voters casting ballots in Oklahoma, Georgia, and Alabama, as well as Washington, D.C. Seven candidates are running in the Democratic primary, hoping to be the next mayor of Washington, D.C. And Alabama voters finalized nominees for an open U.S. Senate seat in other contests where no candidate received a majority of votes. I'm Sue Guzman. This is Fox News.
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1: Chrissy is checking in from North Austin this morning on this homeless issue. You got two competing efforts. You got the city cleaning up some encampments. You got the state sweeping in several days prior doing the same thing. And, well, the state's making some great progress. Chrissy, good morning in North Austin. What are you thinking about?
6: Good morning. So, you know, it's so interesting when you hear the mayor and the czar. And basically what I hear is a lot of complaining. And really in this world, you have people that complain and the people that provide solutions. And so I'm sure that they don't need the governor's permission to provide solutions. I'm sure the city knows where every single homeless encampment is. All they have to simply do is work. They go, oh, I see the governor's task force is over here. Let's take a team out. Let's give some flyers out. Let's say, hey, come to this location. We're going to provide you this, this, and this. Because apparently the city has millions of dollars at its fingertips. But where is it actually being used? I don't even know, besides a few hotels, where is all the money going? You know, where is places to help people get cleaned up, to go for job interviews, to get help with their addictions? Where are those places in the city? It should be really well known.
1: It's a great point. That's an outstanding point. You're absolutely right. This is a real opportunity for the mayor to step up and solve a real problem, right?
3: Yeah, sure.
1: Instead of, just sugarcoating this money pit that we've created, this homeless industrial complex. You're right, Chrissy. A full city audit would go a long way in restoring some credibility and trust at City Hall, but the mayor is fully embracing the politics of the time.
3: Yeah. Yeah, in fact, I imagine if you had a mayoral candidate who was genuine about a full, top-down, third-party, outside audit and followed through with it, that you'd probably find a wildly successful candidate, mayor that could actually draw people together.
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1: Let me squeeze in. Roberts wants to weigh in on the law, the new bill that was approved by the House and the Senate. It's on the governor's desk for his approval. It would mandate that the Ten Commandments be placed in every public school classroom. And the ACLU is filing a lawsuit against the state to try to block this. Robert, good morning. What are you thinking about?
5: So I'm a Jewish American, and it turns my stomach to come to agree with the ACLU on anything. I mean, really, it makes me throw up in my mouth, frankly. But I have to come down on the side of that. I don't think that this is a proper thing to do, to be posting the Ten Commandments.
7: Why?
5: Well, because my belief system, and again, you know, I'm an Orthodox Jew, allows for the personal belief that any human being, regardless of their religion, can be a decent human being, regardless of what they believe or what they don't believe. In that regard, you know, I feel that some people could be offended because of their belief system. I'm 73 years old. I'm a product of New York City public schools. And when I left elementary school in 1964, we always had one day a week where there was a morning program, what they called assembly day. And everybody assembled in the auditorium and the principal gave a speech. It was always a non-denominational speech, but it always invoked either the name of God or he said the Lord or something like that. So we've kind of been through that. It didn't offend me as a child. And
1: I'm just curious, do you have a problem with the pride flags and the BLM flags and things like that in the classroom?
5: Yes. Good.
1: I appreciate your consistency. You and I may disagree on the mandate for the Ten Commandments in the classrooms, but I do appreciate your consistency, and I appreciate your opinion. Thank you.
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1: I'm looking at the Capital Metro dashboard right now, and overall ridership in the past 12 months is 25.9 million. Now, that sounds like a big number, but to be honest, it's about 5 million riders lower than all the previous years.
3: That's not good.
1: Capital Metro, since its creation in the 80s, has never increased ridership. Now, they've increased the revenue they take in from the taxpayers in a sales tax collection and that sort of thing, and a variety of taxes they get from the county and the city, but they have never increased ridership. That's not a good look. Let's see here. Let me squeeze in Ryan.
8: I'll keep it brief. I just wanted to share my experience. You know, I'm 30. I grew up in Austin, lived here my whole life. Man, when I started taking the bus when I was 12. I explored Austin. I enjoyed the city. I was 13 when I decided to be a knucklehead. I actually ran away from home, and I would stay on Capital Metro all night to, you know, they had a bus that ran all night. I stayed on the night owl to stay out of the weather when it got too cold. And I never once felt unsafe at all. I never once saw anything sketchy. I never saw anything dangerous. There was no machete, no weapons. It was actually really probably kept me very safe.
1: Yeah.
8: And it's really a shame that's no longer. And like I said, this was only 15, 16 years ago. And during my bout of that, you know, in the city in general, I never had any problems. I never felt unsafe.
1: Things are different now, for sure.
8: You know,
1: yeah, completely different now.
8: Now, as an adult working at, I work all over the city a lot during the night. I feel unsafe, you know, and I am unsafe.
1: I hear you, man. And things have changed greatly. No, right before your very eyes, you've seen it unfold.
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1: Sandy, it says on the screen you're a teacher. I want to get your thoughts on this. There's a story in the Daily Mail about a high school teacher. She's a 10th grade English teacher, and she's quitting because of the technology. Well, she says these young minds are being destroyed by the technology. They're playing games. They're copying assignments using AI and ChatGPT, and they're not learning a thing. And she's so frustrated that she's actually leaving the profession as a result of it. Do you see some of the same things?
9: I happen to be an 11th grade English teacher, and absolutely. These kids, I can't even let, they'll ask, can I listen to music while I'm writing? No, because I've had children who have AI dictating to them through their headphones as they're writing a paper. Mm. So you can't trust them to do things online, you know, if you want to have them write their paper in a Google Doc, say. It's impossible to trust them because they can cheat. And I agree with her. That's what I mean also about the fact that they can't think because they're relying too heavily on these things to think for them. And I understand her frustration. My students have to write everything by hand. I had a student who used AI to write about her favorite place. What the heck? I mean, wow. If you can't write about yourself, it's ridiculous.
1: To be the devil's advocate in this conversation, Sandy, the AI is pushing our culture that direction where you don't have to think. You just have to ask the right questions in ChatGPT, and you can get a job in this country. The technology is pushing us towards a lack of focus and mindless knowledge. These kids are only doing what the technology is pushing them towards, right?
3: You're right. I mean, it is really, really cut into critical thinking. I mean, you see it among adults, but especially among young kids when their minds are still forming and, you know, they got that sponge in their head and they're not using it properly.
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18: David is calling from Waco on the story about the artificial intelligence now being used in conjunction with security cameras at Kai Charter Schools here in Austin. And this is a system that they say will detect guns on campus very, very rapidly. David, good afternoon. Welcome to KLBJ.
19: Yes, I'm a safety director at a kind of mid-sized school, public school here in Central Texas. I heard your comment about the AI, and we've actually been using it for a little over a month, and it worked tremendously. It's a definite game changer for us.
20: It will detect guns in schools. How does it work, the one you're using?
19: We've tested it weekly. It's just trained to look for movement, but also it sees an object that potentially looks like

0: a gun and somebody holding it away or pulling it out of a holster or pulling it out of a bag. And then ours works exactly what you were talking about. The AI sends a feed to a human at a control center, and then they send an alert to us. We actually get a picture of what the person looks like, and it tracks them through the building. It not only does it do gunshot detection, it also can detect a fight. It can detect if someone's fallen. It can do a lot of different things.
1: And David, that is scanning the exterior and interior of the building?
0: Yes, wherever you have cameras, and that's one of the things that's really nice about it, is that it will connect to your existing cameras. You don't have to go out and buy additional cameras if you have a pretty robust camera system, and most schools have exterior cameras and also have interior cameras.
1: And as far as you know, no one has been able to beat it so far, sneaking one pass that went undetected?
0: No, we haven't had an incident with a gun. And we've never had one on one of our campuses. This is just something that we've got a lot of things in place, and we just decided this was kind of the icing on the cake because it protects your exterior. That's one of the biggest things, is that if somebody gets out of a car with a rifle or a gun and they start towards your building, then they never get in.
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1: An Ohio mother says she went through the drive-thru, wanted to get something to eat for her daughter, and when they looked in the bag of food they had ordered, mom also saw a bag of marijuana in there. Mom and her attorney are winding up. They're down there in the built bullpen getting heated up. And they're coming in, and they're going to be throwing fastballs at Burger King looking for money. Are they entitled to money? Angela is with us. Good afternoon, Angela. How you doing?
15: I'm doing great. I look at it. That's a happy meal, y'all.
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1: An Ohio mother says she went through the drive-thru, wanted to get something to eat for her daughter, and when they looked in the bag of food they had ordered, mom also saw a bag of marijuana in there. Mom and her attorney are winding up. They're down there in the built bullpen getting heated up. And they're coming in, and they're going to be throwing fastballs at Burger King looking for money. Are they entitled to money? Angela is with us. Good afternoon, Angela. How you doing?
15: I'm doing great. I look at it, that's a happy meal, y'all.
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16: It just came from the wrong place.
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21: 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The Republicans didn't like that the Save America Act wasn't a part of that. To the larger point that you were making about what happened several months ago and where we are today, I'm going to go back to something I said a moment ago. I think the Iranians, you can't believe anything that they're saying. I think they were still going to reconstitute if they didn't have some ability to keep the nukes going. They were going to keep after it. And I think this was an opportunity to take out that capability, hopefully, once and for all. And even putting the nukes aside, that they have the capability to shut down global commerce to the extent that they are in terms of energy and all the other products that flow through the Strait of Hormuz. Even that's a situation that is untenable from the United States standpoint, not to mention all the other ways that they were funding terrorism all around the world.
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1: An Ohio mother says she went through the drive-thru, wanted to get something to eat for her daughter, and when they looked in the bag of food they had ordered, mom also saw a bag of marijuana in there. 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
1: We're going to continue this theme somewhat with Heidi Hollis next hour. Her new book is called The Anomalies, a true story of medical mysteries, Jesus encounters, and stigmata. So make sure you're part of the program. 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
1: 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Right at the top of the homepage, it says Insider. 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Everybody should do that anyway. 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

0: 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And again, Ken, tell us about your YouTube channel.
1: Well, I've been producing this for quite a few years. I just released a brand new episode, in fact. It's called Jews, God, and History, and the link is there on Coast to Coast. I also have a website where podcasts are available, and I'm really into this now because I'm creating a treasury of wisdom and knowledge that hopefully can help a lot of people with their wisdom and their understanding together.
0: What was that aha moment for you when you got involved in all this?
1: It was back when I was a young student of history, actually, back at the University of Illinois. And I took my senior year. I had been in the military, so I took my GI Bill, went off to Israel. They paid for it and did my final year of history study in the land of Israel. And that was my aha moment. I learned Hebrew while I was there and entered a program for new immigrants coming into the state of Israel. No common language from all over the world. Half our class was Russian. And I became fluent in Hebrew over the course of a year of studying just the language with these new immigrants. And then I went to the Shrine of the Book Museum in Jerusalem and was confronted with the Dead Sea Scrolls themselves. And it blew my mind that I could actually walk up to these ancient parchments and read them. It was aha, like mega aha moment. And that was a life changer for me.
0: Why do you think it took thousands of years to find the Dead Sea Scrolls when they were stuck in those caves?
1: Nobody knew where they were there. And because the great revolt against the Roman Empire back in the first century of the Common Era ended up destroying the entire land of Israel, destroyed Jerusalem, destroyed the temple. The only two movements that emerged out of that were rabbinic Judaism, which we know today shares a lot in common with the ancient priestly view of things. There are boundaries set in place and these crazy books, we don't go there. And then there were the Judeo-Christians who actually incorporate a lot of this mentality into their own faith. But neither of them knew about the Essenes, except what Josephus, the historian, wrote about them. But we didn't know anything more than that. And we certainly didn't know that this library had been hidden out there and completely abandoned, forgotten about during the course of this great revolt.
0: Let's go to the phones. Mayat in New York, welcome to the show. How you feeling, Mayat?
2: Yes, good morning. And George, thanks for asking. And you and Tom and crew, Joe from Boston, sounds very centered. Ruth, John from Washington, Cornelius. You provided me so much protection and connection to my humanity and well-being and light that here I am back connecting with Coast. And Ken, I have, I'm fascinated with your work and research, and particularly resonated to your description of how Satan exists in the world. But I have a two-part question, and I like to listen over the radio. First of all, there was a crop circle that referenced as when we first heard some years ago by Linda Bolton Howe, the Gog and Magog. Whether you're familiar with that circle, whether you've looked at it and researched it, and just further elaborate on the Gog and Magog theme. The second part of my question deals with you're making the connection that that Dead Sea Scroll was not from where it is thought to be from, but has a wider radius. And I'm wondering if you're familiar with, and I love the idea of a place being called the Shrine of the Book Museum. That's just fascinating. But I'm wondering if you're familiar with Arthur Koestler's work, The 13th Tribe, and the origin and conversion of the Ashkenazi European Jews. And if you have my questions, George is always a good helper with it. I'll listen over the air. Thank you for your work.
1: And thank you. I do appreciate it. Wow, we've got enough to talk about for another few hours here. Yes, I'm familiar with Arthur Koestler. That's a whole topic in itself. 13th Tribe. The first part of the question had to do with Gog and Magog from the book of Ezekiel, chapter 38, 39. These are mysterious, images of cosmic enemies of the Israelites in antiquity. And to this day, we don't know exactly who they were supposed to represent. But a good theory is that this is a depiction of Persia, ancient Persia. And the idea is that in the end of days, the land of Israel will be surrounded by enemies, surrounded by these evil forces, an attack launched by Gog and Magog, but they will ultimately be crushed and defeated. Now, that's pretty intriguing. Modern scholars shy away from whether we're going to believe that any of this is reality and it's just all mythology and yada, yada, yada. And it's too bad, really, because as a scholar, I think we need to open our minds a little bit more. There are Orthodox Jews, who are resonating with this even today, because what is Persia today? What land area is this today? Iran. Iran has proxies, as we know. And what is rumbling in the Middle East right now is this linked somehow to the prophecy of Gog and Magog? That's another show entirely. But it's something that, I like to at least consider, as we look at the turmoil in the world today. As for the 13th tribe, here's the idea that in the heart of Europe, the Ukraine area, that there was a tribal group who converted en masse to Judaism, the Khazars, they were called, and we actually have medieval records of their conversion to Judaism. And Koestler argues that these Khazars became the bulk of European Jewry, to this day, which is a fascinating theory. And I don't know, because I think there's also, talking about DNA, there's evidence now that even European Jewry has certain DNA traits that link them back to the ancient priesthood in Israel. So to say that they're all just converts from Khazaria, I think is a little bit too extreme. But I think many of them did, in fact, become Jews, converted officially to Judaism. Judaism welcomes converts to this day.
0: Next up, let's go to Cornelius in Louisiana. Welcome to the show. Hi, Corny.
3: Hey there, George, and it's good to hear Mayette's voice back. I'm so glad she's back, George.
0: She sounds good.
3: But she does. She really does sound good. But like I said, I've been through some of the same thing. You know that, George. So they're trying to silence us for some reason. But Dr. Ken Hansen, boy, I really enjoy you every time you come on the show. Everybody's had some great questions and stuff. And I'm surprised George didn't call me the Antichrist, because I believe AI is Antichrist intelligence, and I look at the Bible, and I saw 60 Minutes this Sunday, and the black fellow that's a reporter for 60 Minutes went to Savannah, Georgia, where they're doing these robotics with Boston Dynamics, and I can see that being the image of the beast. Have you ever looked at the Antichrist and AI being the Antichrist intelligence? God bless you, George, and God bless America.
1: Well, thank you so much. Thank you so much. I of course have to study this concept of good and evil, light and darkness, the Messiah and the Antichrist. Where did that concept come from? People think, well, it's just the New Testament kind of thing, but no, it has its roots way earlier in this Essene movement. I'm not putting a stamp of belief on that. I don't tell people what to believe. And again, Judaism today says we don't go there. You know, we think there's only one God. There's not two. So I get all of that. But I respect those who are tuned into something else, something that came from this earlier branch of ancient Judaism. What was the other part of the question?
0: That was good enough.
1: That was good enough. But I've got an analogy I want to share.
0: He wanted to know about the Antichrist.
1: Yeah, he wondered about the Antichrist. And so again, while Judaism doesn't go there today, there is an idea of cosmic good, cosmic evil that is all over this ancient movement. And it is definitely picked up in Christianity to this day. The Essenes became extinct. But what about the Christians? What about the powers of darkness in this world? Do they exist? And what about people who experience these sorts of things, who have encounters with forces of evil? We've been talking about abductions, that sort of thing. Where does that all fit into the picture? And I think there are dimensions out there that are still not understood. And sometimes it takes remote viewers and the like to get into that, to try to imagine what we experience today, but also what the ancients experienced. Like, imagine a two-dimensional stick figure drawn on a flat piece of paper. Now, that stick figure's entire universe is length and width, but imagine a three-dimensional human finger pushes through that piece of paper. And to the stick figure, this is a terrifying, it's an impossible circle of flesh that just manifested out of nowhere, violating all the laws of physics in their 2D universe. The stick figure doesn't have any vocabulary for finger or 3D space. They just know their reality was breached. I love that analogy because it's the same kind of thing that modern experiencers have, and it's the same kind of thing that the ancients record in these texts that are Jewish texts, even if the modern Orthodox don't go there. You know, we try to stay grounded, and I get that too. But this is there, and we've got to deal with it.
0: West of the Rockies, Ray's with us in Phoenix, Arizona. Raymond, go ahead.
4: Hello. Yeah, I wanted to talk to you about the Mark of the Beast. By the way, I figured out the 7,000 years is an age before reading the Book of Enoch, and I've had prophetic dreams of Christ and I walking on water together. Anyway, the Beast, I believe, unlike Cornelius, that the 10 super AIs will become the beast, or the image of the beast, the robot. They will implement them in. It says 10 horns, 10 nations, each nation in its super AI. And I believe that AI will take over the Internet and become the Internet. The true mark of the beast, it says, let he that hath wisdom calculate. And it says the name of the beast and its corresponding numbers. John, our time traveler, gives us a clue. The Messiah spoke in Hebrew. The numbers translated or www.
0: Do you see anything in the Bible, Ken, that would tell you that artificial intelligence could be tied to the mark of the beast?
1: Well, okay. Artificial intelligence. There are warnings, of course, today, and serious warnings. Even Elon Musk is very concerned about what AI can become. I have a son who works in this field and is terrified, frankly, of what AI might do in the future. Now, is this in the Bible? No, but let me say that I do, on the other hand, appreciate what AI can give us. I mentioned earlier in the show that AI is now examining the Dead Sea Scrolls to do handwriting analysis. Now, we've always done handwriting analysis on the Dead Sea Scrolls to try to figure out what period of time they might have been written in, because, of course, handwriting changes, just like you can look at English and, you know, if it's certain letters are written a certain way, they were composed during the revolutionary period, that sort of thing. AI does this without any human interference. And one of the most amazing things that it has recently found is that the Book of Daniel, as recorded in the Dead Sea Scrolls, is way older than we thought it was, according to the AI. And if this is true, then Daniel is actually predicting events. The Maccabean Revolt, broke out in the 160s before the Common Era. We always thought the Book of Daniel, well, it couldn't have been predicting that. It was written after the fact, maybe 160 BCE. AI says, no, it was written at least 80 years before the revolt broke. I mean, that's unbelievable. So AI can help us. And my feeling is, yes, let's use it. I use it all the time as a scholar, while at the same time, let's be aware of what might be coming down the pike with this. There are some serious warnings and, even spiritual warnings as to what it might, how it might result.
0: Thank you, Dr. Ken Hansen. 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
1: 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Do we have that number? Do we have any kind of number in mind where there's a cap, there's a ceiling on what we're willing to pay?
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5: A survey of nearly equal number of Republicans and Democrats, a poll taken by the New York Times and polling company Ipsos. It shows a majority of Americans do not want transgender identifying men in women's sports.
6: You know, you've got a lot of people on the other side of that argument that make such asinine statements. For example, there's this Democrat out of Minnesota. She's a state rep named Alicia Kozlowski. They have, I guess, up there the Preserving Girls Sports Act. She says, this is quote, just another version of state-sanctioned bullying and genocide.
7: Genocide.
6: End quote. And this genocide is not the first time.
7: What does that mean? I don't think they know what genocide means.
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8: A debate over the deal. I'm Ted Lindner, Fox News. President Trump announcing the U.S. has agreed to a peace deal with Iran. Fox's Kevin Cork explains that some lawmakers in the U.S. are not happy with the agreement.
9: As they say, the devil is in the details, and the lack of them right now, not frankly sitting so well with some lawmakers over on Capitol Hill who would love to have the final say when the ultimate agreement is reached.
10: I do think that if we reach a final agreement, I think that should be voted on by the Senate.
9: The great John Kennedy speaking. Meantime, the president says those details will be revealed fairly soon. And for what it's worth, he insists it won't be a, quote, terrible deal like the one former President Barack Obama made with the regime a decade ago.
8: Meantime, the president landing in France for the G7 summit as he got support from the world leaders, including from French President Emmanuel Macron. Two ships have reportedly passed through the Strait of Hormuz with an alleged peace deal being made. Markets reacting Monday by rallying. Fox Business's Ashley Webster with more.
11: Reports that two ships have passed through the Strait of Hormuz. The market's rallying across the board on all of this news. What a difference a deal makes. Investors have been waiting for some positive news out of the Middle East, and all the major exchanges surging. The tech-heavy Nasdaq, by the way, up. And as the markets go up, the price of crude oil has fallen at one point below $80 a barrel for the first time in 3 months. Right now it's close to $81. All of this with Iran promising to reopen the Strait of Hormuz. The question now is, how quickly can the crude oil supply return to normal, and how quickly will we see gas prices come down at the pump?
8: Gas Buddy reporting gas prices fell below the $4 national average for the first time since mid-April. AAA's has the nationwide average at about $4.07. 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
8: Another round of primaries and runoffs today across the South. They'll have voters casting ballots in Oklahoma, Georgia, and Alabama, as well as in D.C. Fox's Jessica Rosenthal has more.
16: Seven candidates are running in the Democratic primary to be the next mayor of Washington, D.C., including Ward 4 Councilwoman Janice Lewis-George, who's backed by the D.C. Democratic Socialists of America.
17: Right now, using the curfew as a tool for our young people is dangerous. It is dangerous because we have federal troops who are in our city, mass ICE agents who are in our city.
16: In the Alabama Senate primary runoff, President Trump has backed Congressman Barry Moore over retired Navy SEAL Jared Hudson. In the Georgia runoff, President Trump's backed Congressman Mike Collins to challenge Senator John Ossoff in November, while outgoing Governor Brian Kemp has backed former University of Tennessee football coach Derek Dooley. Jessica Rosenthal, Fox News.
8: There are crowded fields for open seats in Oklahoma. President Trump has endorsed former State Senator Mike Massey for governor, as well as Congressman Kevin Hearn for Senate. A B-52 bomber crashed shortly after takeoff Monday at Edwards Air Force Base in Southern California's Mojave Desert. All eight people aboard are dead. Aerial footage showing that virtually nothing was left of the aircraft after that crash. Military officials say that it happened during a routine test mission at the base north of Los Angeles. An investigation is continuing into that tragedy. And a powerful 6.7 magnitude earthquake struck Indonesia's Sulawesi Island Tuesday. This triggered strong aftershocks and shook the city of Palu for more than a minute. Hospitals evacuated patients as a precaution, and scattered damage was also reported. No immediate reports of casualties. The quake striking about 27 miles southeast of Palu at a depth of 6 miles. Officials say there was no tsunami threat. The region remains sensitive to seismic activity after a devastating 2018 earthquake and tsunami killed over 4,000 people. I'm Ted Lindner. This is Fox News.
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5: Multiple people have been busted by Austin police over the past week or so in connection with a rash of vehicle burglaries. Have you seen the montage of mugshots?
6: I most certainly have.
5: Yeah, here's Detective Green.
18: As a result of these efforts, 12 arrests were made for offenses varying from engaging organized criminal activity, credit card abuse, failure to identify, request to apprehend, burglary of a vehicle, and driving without a license.
5: Detective Green was asked how difficult it is to secure convictions in case like this, you know, especially in a county like this with District Attorney Jose Garza at the helm. Here's what he said.
18: It's absolutely frustrating for us and for the public. But what we're going to focus on as investigators and as officers is doing our job. So it's responding to the scenes of the crime, collecting the evidence, gathering the evidence necessary to pursue charges when appropriate, filing arrest warrants, filing search warrants to recover stolen property and link suspects to particular crimes. And we're going to make our arrests, we're going to prepare our reports, and the rest is out of our hands. It's absolutely frustrating.
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1: Up next, our special friend Heidi Hollis joins us. Her latest work is called The Anomalies, a true story of medical mysteries, Jesus encounters, and stigmata. Later on in the show tonight, we'll take your calls on Coast to Coast AM. 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

0: And welcome back, George Norrie with you. Heidi Hollis has been an author, researcher, speaker, media personality, and friend of our show for more than 25 years. She is known for her work on shadow people, the Hat Man phenomena. Heidi has been featured on programs such as Ancient Aliens, Alien Disclosure Files, Mysteries Decoded, and many, many others. She explores the intersections of faith, anomalous encounters, consciousness, spiritual warfare, and the unseen dimensions of the human experience. Her latest work is called The Anomalies, A True Story of Medical Mysteries, Jesus Encounters, and Stigmata. Heidi Hollis, back on Coast to Coast. Hello, Heidi.
1: Hey there, George. How's it going?
0: What's new with you these days?
1: Oh, my gosh. It has been an interesting past 5 years, George. I was just talking among two friends here, right? I got something to tell you.
0: Well, we've got 3 million people listening, but just you and me. Go ahead.
1: Okay. All right. That's great. It's been a pleasure hanging out with you for 25 years. My goodness. It's been quite a ride. You know, I just want to tell you, like, for the past, 5 years, I've been aiming to disprove what I was told. And, it's been a big challenge. I don't know if you're hearing me okay. I'm hearing like crazy feedback.
0: Yeah, a little bit. We'll have Tom check during the break.
1: Okay. All right. There we go. I know I'm right next to it, but all right. But yeah, so as far as telling this story, I'm leaving out a lot of names just by their choice and by my choice as well. But I want to thank a lot of people that have helped me along the way, because it's been a crazy time. I'm still getting a lot of crazy feedback. Sorry, guys. That's a while. I don't know what this sound is. But yeah, so, all right, can you guys hear me okay?
0: Yeah, we're hearing you good.
1: All right, sorry about that. It sounds really loud. Okay, so when it came to my talking about this subject and trying to pull it together, I was met with something that was very different. I came on the show here talking about synesthesia to you before when it came to being a machine empath, correct? You remember that?
0: Yep, I sure do.
1: So as odd as it was to be informed with the topic of synesthesia, I mean, again, it was something I hadn't heard of. I had at the time been met with a lot of medical anomalies that I wasn't familiar with. And I'm a medical professional. I'm an occupational therapist. It was just something that was new to me to get a lot of different diagnoses, and I didn't know how to place it. And I took the time. I was researching, you know, it's like when you're in the field, you're met with a lot of people with a lot of different things. And when you seem to fall outside of the norm, you just don't know how to place it. And I was met with somebody that was a science journalist that came on the show, and I was talking about synesthesia. And what that is where, when somebody experiences one sense, I guess you could say, like some people hear music and they actually will see colors dancing in the air. Well, I had none of that, but apparently I had a lot of different other types of synesthesia that were just kind of out of the ordinary, I guess, to have so many crisscrossings going on in the brain where it just doesn't seem to follow, again, another pattern. And I'm like, well, I wonder if I have so much synesthesia is because I have a lot of different medical diagnoses. And the another person happened to come into my life that was another expert on synesthesia, who said, you know what, let me pose this to somebody that I know. And I'm like, you know, go for it. You know, here's my list of odd medical diagnoses. And this person happened to look at a lot of similar topics as I do as far as spiritual warfare, but they happen to be a religion scholar who I'll just call Chris. And Chris was an interesting character because I really wasn't that familiar with them and all of the work that they did. But we went to meet up and to work on doing different types of projects, and one of them being a television series that was on the topic of religious conversations and the UFO topic and other paranormal situations. Mm-hmm. So it was something that was right up my alley. And this happened to be during COVID. So the year 2020 is when I decided to go and meet up with Chris. So upon meeting Chris, I was met with handshake. And, you know, Heidi, I want to tell you, you've got a level of stigmata that we've never seen before, not since the first. And I was like, well, I saw the horror movie, you know, George, a lot of us in this field, you know, I'm into the paranormal, I've seen the horror film, but I didn't know exactly what stigmata was. I'm not Catholic. It wasn't a subject that I was really familiar with.
0: And of course, to some who don't know, it's supposed to be the wounds of Christ.
1: Exactly. And after seeing the horror movie, I'm like, well, hold on. I'm not bleeding. You know, what do you mean? You know, like I'm not quite figuring out what the reason is for telling me this, because I'm there to work, thinking on a book project, a television project. And it didn't take me long to realize after a couple of months of so-called working with Chris that I wasn't really getting anywhere on these projects. It actually became more of a scenario where I was being observed. I was being studied. I was being prodded for answers. I was being questioned on so many different things, because something that I've never been really shy about is talking about my past memories and recalling where I come from. I remember.
0: Did you feel like you were under a microscope?
1: Oh my gosh, George. It was something different. And it was something that was it's such a different challenge. You know, I'm not shy to talk about anything out of the ordinary, but it got to be really personal, and it got to be really almost intrusive, like they're very, very, very intrigued by absolutely everything going on in my life. But I have a lot of books that traverse a lot of different topics, from the shadow people to the Hat Man to angel encounters that taught me a different way of praying, from Jesus encounters that even healed me at one point. And I've just put it all out there. I've had alien encounters. I've had UFO encounters where I've seen different craft that have actually responded, dropping out of the sky down to tree level in front of a group of friends. You know, so I was just really open about it, because that's just who I am and how I am. So it was nothing that I wasn't hesitant to speak on. But it got to be where I was essentially being told things about myself and my family that no one really should know from them, from Chris. And I'm like just so thrown off by the whole situation. I'm not following. I'm being told that what a saint is. Okay, being a Methodist, that's what I was raised as.
0: Was he prying though, Holly, or was he being inquisitive?
1: No, kind of a little bit of both, but also being very telling. And it's a strange pace to have with somebody when you're trying to further understand the project that you're supposed to be working on, only for them to keep pointing everything back to you. And for myself, again, it was personal. Yes, I knew they had a list of some of my medical situations. However, these medical diagnoses were nothing that were really, truly hardcore affecting me, mm-hmm. but they were just bizarre to have.
0: Was it was it uncomfortable that they knew so much about you?
1: It was, but and it gets really to the point of, how could I even say, the history of my family, the background of my family,

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1: Changed. I was being guided to actually look into something called the devil's advocacy. Again, I'm not familiar with Catholic background or anything like that. And I'm like, well, what's the devil's advocacy? And they're like, well, that's essentially a challenge to test evidence, question miracles, and look for natural explanations for, how can I say, to prove somebody has a case for sainthood or a modern miracle.
2: Well, now, were these things happening before you discovered the Hat Man or after?
1: As far as the, which part?
2: The Inquisition, the Inquisition and the Heidi Hall.
1: Oh, no, this was 2020, George.
2: So the Hat Man. This is recent then.
1: This is very recent. And this was something that, It's just so very odd to know what to say to that. And I was at the point of, you know, just how could you say, it's like being quite uncomfortable, to say the least, being not quite pushed. I don't want to say that this individual was trying to pressure me. They were trying to be gentle and guiding me to understand the importance of what it is that they're talking about.
2: What was their motive?
1: Well, it came to the point where I was able to decipher that they were trying to create a bridge between the understandings of the Catholic Church and the UFO conversation, as well as the paranormal conversation, and how these different things intermix. And, you know, again, I didn't realize that this individual happened to be a consultant for the Vatican. And I didn't learn of this until the very end of my time span with this person, which was, oh gosh, after about 8 months. And I'm like, you know, they're essentially saying to me, matter of fact, well, you know, I work for the Vatican. I'm like, well, no, I wouldn't know that you work for the Vatican, because I thought you're working on something else. But, you know, I tell people, it's like, they're like, well, there's no way that the Vatican would officially have somebody reaching out on their behalf to learn about the UFO conversation. I'm like, well, why wouldn't they? This is kind of an important thing that's going on today in the world. And we're being met with answers with the UFO disclosure going on out there that is rubbing a lot of people the wrong way when it comes to their faith, when it comes to their understandings, when it comes to their personal experiences. Some people are taking it as demonic. Others are taking it as angelic or enlightening even. And if the Vatican Church didn't take a step forward, I would think that would be more strange, wouldn't you, George?
2: Indeed. But what was their motive? What did they want with you?
1: Well, it wasn't anything to be too intrusive, but I know that they're trying to encourage me to go through this process of what the Catholic Church calls the devil's advocacy. And as far as I understood it, it was to try to understand the interactions and the visitations that I'd had, that I wrote about my book, Jesus is No Joke, when it comes to the Jesus encounters that I had. And apparently, the visitations that I had were showing physically on my body, but I have an understanding that what I have on my body, I was born with it. It wasn't anything that necessarily happened at a later stage. Though there's a couple of them that were acquired later, but through no normal means as far as what is typical. For instance, with having, I could go through some of the listings of some of the odd anomalies, because they're not common, they're not every day. And again, being in the medical field, I was able to figure

0: out this pattern that this doesn't make any sense to me why these things are here, because they're so rare. And probably the most prominent one that drew the attention of these religion scholars and those that were associated with the Vatican were something called interosseous ganglion cysts that are through the lunate bones in your wrists. Now, we get cysts in our bones in different parts of our body. However, getting them in the small bones is quite rare. And to have them in these tiny bones in the wrists, there's only been two others that have been reported in the world. And I understood that to be rare, but I'm thinking along the lines of, this must be like a condition. This must be a syndrome. You know, why would somebody have this? So I'm trying to understand this. I went to one of the top hospitals in the country to get my DNA tested to see, like, does this follow a pattern of, like, there's something called Ehlers-Danlos syndrome. That's EDS for short.
1: And how did you feel? Did you feel sick?
0: And no. It's like, I'm sorry, I'm jumping all over the place because of my sound is a little off, but I'm trying to paint the picture and the pattern of what it is that was showing up on my skeleton, essentially, that didn't seem to make any kind of sense. I had to pick up an object. My wrist made an odd sound. I go to the ER. There's something that looks like a bullet hole through my wrist. It's not understood why it's there. I get another x-ray. My other wrist has an identical type of bullet hole looking thing through my wrist. It doesn't make any sense why it's there. I'm thinking it's the syndrome. I try to look into it. I don't get any answers. So long story short, another pattern emerges. I try to get another test done. Doctors are not being straightforward. They're not able to give me any answers. And I'm like, I want to get ahead of this. Can I just get my DNA tested, do a full whole genome sequencing so I can understand if I'm at risk of something? I'm not in agony. I'm not suffering greatly or anything along those lines. But if you have a syndrome, you do want to know if there's something you can do to prevent it from getting worse. I go to get this testing done, one of the top hospitals in the country. And George, as weird as this sounds, and I know what it sounds like, I could not get my DNA results.
1: Why not?
0: It's illegal. I know this process. I tried everything I could. I had the strangest conversations with these people. Month after month, year after year, it took 4 years to get something out of them to say, everything is fine. It made absolutely zero sense to me. And I had to go essentially and pay for a private test to be done.
1: Do they do this to everybody, or were they just doing this to you?
0: Absolutely not. And it's so strange. And, you know, everybody's like, you know, why don't you go and get, you could sue them for this. I'm like, they didn't cause any harm. It's nothing that I'm looking to do. I just want to get answers, because every time I'm getting a scan, I'm getting something that's never been seen before. I'm being told that this is not a pattern. This is not an issue. This is just a incidental finding. But then I am met with this Vatican scholar who tells me this reflects what is on the Shroud of Turin.
1: The stigmatas. We'll be back in a moment with Heidi Hollis on Coast to Coast AM with her very strange story.
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0: 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It's your voice on the weekends.
1: To follow up on what happened last fall with the 12-day war, and their capabilities were degraded dramatically, but not completely, I think you step back, look at the broader picture, that there are points in time in history when you got to move and you got to take the opportunity as it presents itself. And if this is an opportunity to get rid of that nuclear threat, the terroristic threat, and so forth, once and for all, I mean, that's got to be the hope. Is there still going to be some elements out there in days ahead? Probably so. How do you kill this regime that they don't sign up for capitulation or surrender or submission? That's not in their vocabulary unless they're dead. So that's what we're up against. But still, I think there's points in time in our history when you got to say, we got to do something. We, the leader of the free world, this country has got to step in and make it happen. And I think that's what we're doing now.
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3: Pastor, good morning. 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
13: Real quick, I just wanted to say the Bible says to be sober-minded, and what that means is clear-minded. And I just think it's better in every aspect, whether it's alcohol or THC or any other type of drug. I want to be clear-minded in my interaction with my wife, with my kids, driving cars, and my friendship, with my work. And a lot of different people are saying, is alcohol better or drugs better? Should we ban it? But most of the people in my counseling, I see that they're covering up something. They're anxious, they're hurt, they're mad. And so they're checking out with something that's causing them to either get high or get drunk. 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
3: The Austin School District is moving ahead with a plan to consolidate some schools to address a budget deficit. The district blames its budget gap on a declining enrollment. 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
1: We're going to take calls next hour with Heidi Hollis as we talk about the anomalies, a true story of medical mysteries, Jesus encounters, and stigmata, which she went through herself, by the way. 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

0: And welcome back. George Norrie along with Heidi Hollis. We'll take calls with Heidi next hour. Heidi, do you know the name Padre Pio?
1: Yeah, I had to learn about that. I'm sorry about that. I was having so much feedback I could barely hear you. It was my own setup that was wrong. But yes, I did learn about Padre Pio after being told having stigmata. And I have to tell you, George, this is the first time I'm talking about this publicly, and I'm like, I don't even know where to begin. It is so very strange for me to talk on something that, as a Methodist, it's such a sacred topic, talking about Christ. I'd had encounters with him. It was difficult for me to even know how to begin with that. And here I am sitting with so much attention being pointed towards me. It was uncomfortable. But, you know, Father Ray Boucher, I'm sure he's a friend of the show, he is somebody that really helped guide me during that time because I wasn't familiar with it. He's an Anglican priest. He's a theologian. He's someone that has a lot of ties with the government and also with Collins Elite. People know that conversation in regard to the whole UFO conversation and how the government has essentially approached the topic of a lot of these aliens being demons and why some of the conflicting stories are going on in the government as far as the Pentagon discussing these the reasons why they're not releasing the truth about the UFO conversation. So Ray Boucher, he informed me about a lot of the conversation when it comes to the topic of stigmata. I also looked into a lot of things on my own. I spoke to people within the ranks of the Catholic Church, different clergy, different deacons, instructors of the faith, and I got well-versed on who Padre Pio is and other people in history, but I was being compared to St. Francis of Assisi, who was apparently the first.
0: Oh, my God. That's amazing. Do you still have stigmata?
1: Well, this is the thing. For myself, because it is not superficial, it's on the skeleton. It's something I was essentially congenitally born with, and the different markings that they were referring to, I had no idea. You know, I just knew that it was a lot of strange things. One of them is something called congenital morphia in coup de sabre. That is something I was born with on the forehead. It looks like you've been struck by a sword, and that's what it translates as, actually. And I'd always ask my family members, you know, where'd I get this huge scar from? What is this from? Turns out there's only a handful of people in the world who have this. 25 have been documented in medical literature. Same with the wrist. I mentioned that there's only been two others that have been documented to have that. The split. I have split knees. That's called bipart patella. There's only been two others that have the kind of bipart patella that I have that's considered medial. So it's all of this stacking. It's not just having one diagnosis that is strange. It's the stacking and what led me to try to find more answers. But in the meantime, I'm speaking to Ray Boucher about this, and he's like, well, let me talk to some of the people that I know in the field who understand the rare medical things. And he gets a hold of this gentleman that I refer to as Dr. Jeremiah Matthews in the book. And he's a medical scientist, researcher for the CIA. And he tells Ray, well, that has to only have been created as far as these holes through my wrist through something called gamma radiation. But gamma radiation doesn't exist on this planet. And I'm like, oh, okay. So what I thought was just a highly regarded opinion from this religion scholar became something more scientific that I'm having this highly regarded scientist and say this is what's going on. And when I refer this to Chris, the religion scholar, they're telling me, oh, well, that's something that the Shroud of Turin has said to have had a burst of gamma radiation to create this image on the shroud. So this kept my attention, but I wasn't essentially taking it as being 100% truth because it was a lot to be met with. I'm like, so you're telling me this what do you do when you're met with that? What's the right answer? I had no right answers.
0: Do you feel blessed or cursed?
1: I didn't celebrate it, George. I didn't celebrate it because I didn't understand it. I'm like, well, what's the purpose? Why do people get stigmata? It was explained to me that this is something that helps to express God's existence. And I'm like, well, that's beautiful. If it can help somebody here, take that, because these are not my marks then, these are his, and go and do with it as you wish, but please keep me anonymous, because this was nothing that I was seeking to be recognized for. I'm not Catholic. I didn't understand the purpose of pointing this out. But long story short, I was essentially backing away from it, George, because I didn't understand what they wanted either fully. I'm like, okay, this is great, but if there's going to be too much attention on me, I literally told them, I can't imagine anybody who's actually seen Christ would want to block a hair on his head from being glorified. And because that's nothing that I understood to want. But in the Catholic faith, they have a different reverence level that I just, it made me uncomfortable. So I set off to essentially learn what was so important about this, because I'm understanding that this is not typical to have all these things that were correlating to what is seen on the Shroud of Turin.
0: This could be a gift.
1: Well, I was probably my worst critic when it came to that, George, because I didn't get that gift part to understand. But I went back to Ray, and he puts me in touch with that CIA scientist who happens to do pro bono cases for medical mysteries. And when I say this man would constantly tell me how he's a man of science and he didn't want any fluff, this is who this guy is. And after months of him going through my records and having a serious conversation with this man, who was very to the point and didn't dance around anything, and he tells me, listen to me, I'm going to tell you something. I'm like, okay. And he's like, I thought maybe you might be a hybrid, but you're not a hybrid. I would know. I'm like, wow, we're going to something that's got fluff. We were talking about the alien hybrid conversation. Like that was strange for him to bring that up. And then he goes, this is divine. Do you hear me? This is by divine design. There's by no other means that this is possible. And to have that conclusion be shared with me and Ray as well at a later time, it shook me, because it gave me an answer, but it didn't give me an answer that let me breathe a sigh of relief. You know, George, it was like...
0: What does your family say about this?
1: Oh, George.
0: Or is that another story?
1: This is not something that I've really... I've shared with one sibling. That's about it. And it's something that's not an easy conversation to have. Like I said, I spent 5 years trying to disprove everything that was told to me.
0: You've put it in a book now, though, haven't you?
1: Yeah. So I'm speaking to Dr. Jeremiah Matthews. I also got another an anatomist, a professor of anatomy, and I put him to the same task to go through my entire medical record to get his opinion about it. And again, man of science barking that and has the exact same conclusion. But George, this is where it gets really fascinating. When I was presented with the Atacama skeleton by the CIA scientist, and I'm like, why are we talking about this? And he goes to explain to me that this had 7 novel mutations never seen before. And I'm looking at, you know, the Atacama skeleton is a 6-inch infant female that was thought to be alien because it did look very alien, but it was found to be human by Dr. Gary Nolan. And he's explaining to me, this is human, but it has the 7 novel mutations, and I suspect you have 40 of them.
0: 40?
1: 40 novel mutations, yes. And again, it kept circling around the topic, like, how could this have been? And it was determined to be, to have the same building blocks as every other human, but being designed differently, having a different architecture.
0: Well, let me ask you this, and please take this the right way. Are you a human being?
1: It was more explained that I was a hyper-human being because my ancestry involves 43 modern nations across five continents, a culmination of so many different elements. And these different anomalies that I have, over 88 medical diagnoses, a lot of them are super rare, but they are, you can see them, but they're not fully expressing themselves. But it is the ailments of so many different types of diagnoses. But if you test for it, George, it doesn't show up. But you could see it on an MRI. You could see it on an X-ray. DNA shows nothing because I had my own private DNA done because the hospitals wouldn't give it to me.
0: But your DNA does not prove anything, does it?
1: It doesn't show any ailment, but you could see it, but it's not fully expressing itself. Like, for instance, I went to a specialist about the wrist, and he's like, well, looking at my images essentially on an MRI, they're glowing in the center to show inflammation from this MRI scan. And he's like, well, obviously, you've got lupus. And I said, great, could you put that down on my record? Well, of course, it's obvious. Look here, this is glowing here, and it's showing on the same wrist.
0: Well, do you have lupus?
1: I do not have anything, George. I have nothing. And that's been the puzzle. So I got in touch with the president of the Shrouda Turen Research Center, and he found the story to be interesting, and he kind of got in on the research that involved the CIA medical scientist as well to confirm what was being discussed and what was being discovered, along with Ray Boucher.
0: Our friend was part of that, Dr. Barry Schwartz, but he passed on.
1: Yes, so Joe Marino, he's the one that's taken over, and he's done the foreword for my book, actually, because he was part of the whole conversation with all of this that was happening. Because as I was unfolding this layered stack, George, it just got deeper and stranger until I was, I was just the last rung on the ladder to say, you know, to bend the knee to what was being told to me, because everything seemed too astronomical to be true. Everything seemed too profound to be real. Every time I try to get an answer, even simple ancestry, it was complicated. It's unexplained. I have no name on my birth certificate.
0: Do you think any of this has contributed to your interest in the paranormal and the unusual?
1: Well, something that I hinted to early on and when I was talking at the front of the show, I have a memory that came to me while I was in college, sitting there talking to one of my college roommates, where I recalled agreeing to be born here, to come here during this time for a time of change, and to introduce shadow people and Hat Man to warn people about what their purpose was and how the threat of their presence was going to come to the head that it is now, essentially with bringing about death and destruction, and how to get rid of them, how to prevent them digging their hands into people's lives. So this is something that came all at me at once, and standing in the middle of my living room talking to my friend. And in that instance, I was on task. I knew what I came here to do, and I started doing it. I put a UFO group together. I started writing the book, The Secret War, discussing the whole conversation when it comes to shadow people, Hat Man, and the spiritual warfare, and how these things were after people's souls. And then to be told also, when the writing of that book, I had these beings that were, they looked not human, but they spoke of Christ. They spoke of working for God, and their orders only came from them, and speaking of matters of the soul and how things were happening on this earth, and how we had to stand up for ourselves. And the first part that was given in regards to the Shadow People Hat Man conversation was how to bless your home, how to stand your ground, how to protect where you're at and not allowing them to gain access or to continue to wreak the havoc that they do. And in speaking to this being, myself and my college roommate, this being also told me something about how I was made. Now, this is a book I wrote in 1997, and it was published in 2001. And this being said, we made you different, so your soul can stay in this container, essentially, not a container, but they said to stay within that body so you could do the job that you came here to do in warning the people.
0: Well, stay right where you are, Heidi. We're going to come back in a moment and take phone calls with you. Heidi Hall is with us and her remarkable story that she has kept secret for years from us.
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6: Deal details yet. I'm Sue Guzman, Fox News. An initial agreement between the U.S. and Iran to extend their ceasefire has been inching toward a formal signing. Vice President J.D. Vance telling Fox's Hannity the president may decide to release details about the agreement before that.
7: What the president has said is the agreement will come out on Friday. He may decide to release the agreement sooner than that.
6: Fox's Alex Hogan is more.
8: President Trump posted online that Iran has agreed to never have a nuclear weapon and called reports that the U.S. would pay Iran $300 million, fake news. The peace framework would reopen the Strait of Hormuz. Iranian state media reporting that Tehran has only agreed to 60 days of free passage for ships, and after that, they could collect transit payments. While the deal calls for an end to fighting in Lebanon, Hezbollah announced new rounds of fire on Israeli troops in the southern part of the country. The Iranian-backed group also warned Israel there would be no return to the status quo. The specifics of the agreement, not yet announced. A signing ceremony will take place in Switzerland on Friday.
6: Senate Minority Leader Chuck Schumer not pleased with the agreement.
9: Iran has more control over the Strait of Hormuz today than before the war began. Gasoline prices are still dramatically higher than before the war and will remain so for a long time.
6: Leaders of the Group of Seven Summit of Major Industrialized Nations facing a packed agenda on their first full day together in France today. The agenda includes ending the war in Ukraine and addressing the Middle East crisis. California Governor Gavin Newsom says the Justice Department, under orders by President Trump, has launched an investigation into him and his wife.
10: This country does not belong to you. It does not belong to your cronies. And we're going to fight your lawlessness. And we're going to continue to remind the people of this country of your corruption.
6: No comment from the Justice Department. 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
11: Well, the employees at the Alamo Draft House on Slaughter Lane, they have voted to unionize. Nearly 100% of the workers voted in favor of joining the United Auto Workers Union. I'm just curious, of those that voted to join the union, it means you got to pay union dues now. Well, yeah. The workers, they say the Alamo Draft House has created an unstable working conditions. What is that? Unstable working conditions. They make it sound like they're doing hard construction. Just get the cold beer and start the movie is really all you got to do. And they've also, had to deal with devastating layoffs that rob people of their paid time off without even notice.
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0: 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News.
6: Officials working to determine the cause of a plane crash Monday of a B-52 bomber that went down shortly after takeoff from Edwards Air Force Base Monday morning. All eight people aboard were killed. Two Boeing employees were among the eight. President Trump wants Republicans to add voter ID provisions to an extension of surveillance tools.
13: A key provision of the Foreign Intelligence Surveillance Act expired over the weekend, and an attempt to renew the spy program faces a new wrinkle. President Trump is urging Republicans to attach the Save America Act to the FISA bill. The Save America Act would add ID and proof of citizenship requirements for voters. A FISA extension already faces stiff opposition from Democrats because of the president's pick to temporarily be acting director of national intelligence. Senate Majority Leader Republican John Thune says adding the Save America Act to FISA is unrealistic. In Washington, Jared Halpern, Fox News.
6: Authorities are still searching for a Peruvian man in the U.S. illegally who allegedly tried to run over an ICE agent with his van Monday morning.
14: ICE identified the driver as an illegal alien from Peru who was released into the U.S. under the Biden administration. He was given a final order of removal by an immigration judge in January. ICE says he refused to pull over during the traffic stop and instead weaponized his vehicle and struck an officer with his van. That agent opened fire and at least one bullet hit the vehicle, but the suspect still got away. The ICE agent who was hit was taken to a hospital to be treated. They're expected to be okay. Now, this case adds to the 3,300% increase in vehicle attacks against law enforcement officers, according to an ICE spokesperson.
6: Fox's Christina Coleman reporting. In Indonesia, Sulawesi Island struck by a 6.7 magnitude earthquake Tuesday, which was followed by strong aftershocks. Scattered damage was reported, but no word at this point of any casualties. I'm Sue Guzman. This is Fox News.
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0: And welcome back, George Norrie, along with Heidi Hollis and your calls. Heidi, does any of the stigmata hurt?
1: Yeah, that's how I came across to know that they existed for some of them. Like the wrists, for instance, I turn my car really fast. I go to the ER and you know, I have these odd situations with my the holes in my bones. And with the knees, they've always been painful. I remember being a toddler not liking to crawl on my knees. Well, they're split in half, and they're not split in the typical way. There's three different types of bipart patella. I have one that's not on the charts. So, yeah, they do. But, again, it's they're congenital. So it's like a medical form of stigmata that just so happens to match against the Shroud of Turin, according to two scientists that I had take a look at it. It's been a really wild ride, George. You mentioned I hadn't told you guys. I had a hard time accepting. I had a hard time even speaking to one of my siblings about it. So it's been a really difficult time. I took a step back from social media. I was really digging deep and trying to understand what this all meant and how I didn't remember this part. When I remember so much of why I agreed to be born here, why I'm here. And so I kind of had a lot of conversations praying to God, like, really, you didn't tell me this, huh? But oddly enough, when I did have some of these medical challenges come up that had me in a hospital or something like that, only for it to resolve or be miraculously cured, like a brain aneurysm, George, that was the last time I saw Jesus, he would show up to heal different things. And one of them was a brain aneurysm. It's like I'm in the ICU. I go to emergency surgery. It's gone. I don't have it. Well, maybe we misdiagnosed. I'm like, so many things that should have destroyed me got healed or misdiagnosed. And one rare thing after another where I had to find answers. I just wouldn't have never guessed it was this until a Vatican scholar and the different scientists gave me these answers, but I was the last one to accept, to be honest.
0: Are you okay?
1: I am. I'm great. You know, I really am. I had some close calls just because it'll look like it's something awful, but it'll end up being nothing, George, again and again. And, you know, I had a really crazy challenge not too long ago. That, you know, I go to the top hospital in the world. They only had two others who had this. And guess what, George? It remedies on its own, essentially. And I'm like back at square one. I'm like, I'm expecting the worst, just like the technical difficulties of tonight. There are some evil things that really hate my guts. And I take it as a compliment, like Hat Man, shadow people. So I expect the worst, but it always ends up being okay. So I just roll with the punches, George, and it's been a wild ride, and I would have never guessed in a million years this is where I'd be sitting trying to explain how I've got these things. And this is my first time speaking publicly about it, and I had no idea where to begin with it. So rough start, but hey, we're getting there, George.
0: How did you discover the hat band, Heidi?
1: Oh, gosh, that was something that actually went after a friend of mine. I discovered the shadow people, and I thought it was another form that shadow people had taken, you know, until I wrote the book that was exclusively about the Hat Man that let me know that he was something different. And then he started introducing himself to people and saying that he was the devil himself. And a lot of people that experienced him also said the same thing. They would ask that question, who is he? He's the devil, isn't he? And my understanding and recollections of agreeing to come here was to introduce essentially the modern day devil in the world today, and that being him and his minions being shadow people and the old hag and grim reaper looking shadow thing, the hooded shadow looking things, which are actually alien beings. But if it's evil, it's on one side of the fence. They all have a similar agenda. If it's a negative alien being, they're just all the same. But if anything can't stand the name of Jesus Christ in their presence, that's not a friend that I'd care to have stop by. So it's been it's kind of a coming full circle, if you will. It's like here starting off talking about the demonic and coming to this conclusion of God showing himself in the world today with evidence, with scientific proof, with stories. I didn't mention, this is crazy, over the years, George, I've had maybe a dozen people send me emails saying, hey, you know, I saw you. You told me to reach out to you, so here I am. You saved my life. You really helped me. And George, when I close my eyes at night, I am suddenly in somebody's face, and you think it's a dream until they write you and say, hey, you gave me your name. Here I am. You know, don't you remember? And so I learned that's called bilocation. It wasn't until the Vatican scholar told me that's what it's called. I've asked for years, what is that? Why are people seeing me? And to learn it's called bilocation, and they followed it up to say only the saints do that, Heidi. And I'm like, what is a saint? I understand a saint to be anybody who believes in Christ, but Catholics have a different belief of the saints being something that we all strive to be. I had not heard of that before. There's a lot that I wasn't familiar with the Catholic understandings, but as I mentioned, I tried talking to a lot of people about what it is that they understand, and I've had, now this gets even stranger because I've had a lot of dream vision-like things of Catholic saints. I didn't know who they were, though. One being Joseph of Cupertino, the flying monk. I didn't know there was such a thing, but I've been seeing him so many times. I didn't know who he was. And I'm not a psychic or a guru or anything like that. I'm just me that I would just make note of it. I'd share with a handful of people that I knew, but I didn't know that there were answers to this. And I want to say too, like even when it comes to the Vatican, CIA, different clergy, different people, different scientists who've helped me over these 5 years trying to understand this, everybody has been super kind and very protective of me.
0: Good.
1: And I've been humbled by the whole process. I can't say that anybody was aiming to be pushy or cruel or confusing. I think they were as equally confused as I was with all of the different elements, but it gave me answers that I never expected to even seek, you know, because what a thing, George, what a thing. And I feel like I've been telling, you know, nieces and nephews and other relatives now, hey, so you might hear some things, you know, and they're like, well, why didn't you say anything? I'm like, well, I didn't know where to begin. And I just don't know this part, as what I tell everybody. I'm like, I don't know this part. I just know the part what I came here to do. And I did that. And I thought I was near the end of telling people about the demonic and what these times are that we're coming upon, because we're upon a time of change, and it's going to be okay. God always wins in the end, you know, and so many people are seeming to anticipate the end times. And I'm like, but we're going to lose too many people because too many people are not prepared. And I think that we have to look after each other during these difficult times, because it's not a time for people to lose their faith. Let's put it that way. It's not a time for people to suddenly want to turn their minds off or their souls away from the truth of things. I know the conversation in regards to the whole UFO and different beings and them claiming to be our creators. And I just want people to know that God is real.
0: We know that, Heidi. Let's go to the phone.
1: Yeah.
0: West of the Rockies. Mm-hmm. Charles in Sacramento. Go ahead, Charles.
2: Hi, George.
0: Hi.

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1: I refer to them in this book as well, because I couldn't imagine wanting to block any glory from him. And when I understood what the ancient church of the Catholic faith calls stigmata, as being signs to let people look to the evidence of God, that's when I felt more comfortable to say anything. God is the one that creates all and creates all patterns, keeps us questioning and wanting to learn more. God is real. He leaves signs. He sends help, whether if it's in a pet or some lady talking on Coast to Coast, talking about the evidence that I had to finally bend the knee to. It literally came to that, because everybody else was trying to run off and say, hey, there's a living saint. I'm like, whoa, that's not, I'm not comfortable with that. I didn't like the stance that some of the people were saying in regards to that, of the people that surrounded me as far as the different experts. It was nothing that I sought. It's been quite a process to be able to even speak to it, as I've said so many times tonight, because it is awkward for me.
2: Why do you think it was you, Heidi? Why do you think you were selected for this?
1: I wasn't. I think a lot of people volunteered to be here during the times that we're in. I remember being a volunteer. I'm nothing special. I'm shocked as the next person in understanding what I'm looking at and what took so many experts to break down to me. I think having a sense of humor in the face of the supernatural, the paranormal, ufology, as I've had over the years, made people more comfortable to talk about these things instead of leaving a room in terror, you know. Perhaps being able to just be myself and relating these stories and using my real name to things, because a lot of people in this field, they don't. They're not experiencers. They want to protect their families, I understand. But I just felt like the best way that I know how is to put myself out there and make myself vulnerable to it and let the questions come, let the static come. But I know what I'm here for. And if anything I feel blessed about is knowing that. I have no doubts. I have no doubts about Christ. I have no doubts about the existence of God. And I've always prayed that I would have one element of something that would give that evidence to people to know what it is that I've experienced. And here it was sitting all along, literally on my bones and body. The rarity calculation is through the roof for just a few of the diagnoses are impossible. My ancestry is impossible. Everything is impossible. But there is only one possible way, and that's through God.
2: Let's go to John in Wisconsin. Welcome to the show. Hi, John.
3: Hello, George. Hello, Heidi. Several brief comments, please. I always appreciate when Heidi is on Coast to Coast. She speaks clearly and can articulate her comments on complicated subjects. I believe one of the reasons, or the reason, all these strange things have happened to Heidi is because she does communicate so well. Whether it's during George's news segments, a full two-hour show like tonight, or the podcast, Heidi provides information that people may have similar struggles, but have no source of help, have no source of wisdom, and they're struggling. So, Heidi, I want to thank you for all you do. I want to encourage you to keep up the good work. And, George, thank you for taking my call.
2: Thank you, John. Well said.
1: Wow.
2: Thank Heidi. How about
1: thank
2: that?
1: You, John. John, you have no idea. I needed to hear that tonight, because I rarely, like you say, I don't have trouble speaking my mind about these things. But this, it's such a sacred topic. I don't.

0: know, I don't want that attention at me. I want it towards God. I want it towards Christ. And if I can help in any way, I do. And it's important, you know. And this is where things have led me to. And I took the time. I took the steps. I took the advice. I did the walk, and I came here on my knees, going, well, you know, it is what it is, and I accept it. I accept it to be what it is. It is a divine design that has no other answer but God. And I appreciate you, John. I really do, because I really needed that. So
1: let's go to Suzanne in Minneapolis. Welcome. Hi, Suze. Go ahead.
2: Hi, George. Hi, Heidi. Wow, this is really why I love Coast to Coast. This story is really amazing. I'm a medium, and I thought I've heard everything, and this is over the top, and I believe all of it. And I hope that you're on more often, because this is just so amazing.
0: Oh, I appreciate it. I want people to realize that, you know, people are anticipating there being alien hybrids here, but there are also different types of humans here. I know, according to the scientists, I'm an outlier of a human, a hyperhuman, a compilation of different things that aren't expected to come together. So if that is any kind of reassurance for people to know that the architecture of this design is only by one, and God hears everything. God is aware of everything. And one of the experiences I had with Christ that I wrote about in my other book on Jesus encounters was when I saw Jesus in this, he didn't say anything, but he let it be known he was so anxious to return. So anxious to return, but he was waiting on one thing. But he was aware of just absolutely everything. So when people feel like, gosh, this place sucks, I don't understand why life is so hard, it's like we're outside of the garden and we're trying to get our way back in. The serpent came with us and is messing with us, you know? So it's a matter of understanding and recognizing that now. And people are going to paint different pictures as far as these beings that are in these ships and, oh, they're the good guys. Well, good guys don't hide like that, do they? You know, we got all these different questions. It's just, you know, they say test the spirits. All you have to say is one name. If it hurts them, then you know what you're standing in front of. So I think we're all learning here, and I appreciate your comments. There's always something new in the world.
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1: This war is going about as good as it possibly could. And just think back to, that's what bugs me about a lot of the politicians, the gloom and doomers like Schumer and some of these others that are just, you know, wringing their hands and essentially surrender almost. It's like, think of our history. Think of revolutionary times, the War of Trenton, when Washington crossed the Delaware. I mean, our backs were against the wall in 1776. In World War I, the Battle of Belle Wood, when the Marines barely saved Paris and drove the Germans back. And at the Battle of Midway in World War II, when our backs were against the wall, it's after Pearl Harbor, the Japanese were dominating the Pacific. I mean, in a matter of weeks, we have done a lot of damage to Iran, and it's not over. The economy, the gas prices, a lot of, we're taking some short-term pain. But you got to give this thing time to play out. That mindset is not helpful.
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9: Do you favor a bell-to-bell ban on the use of cell phones in all Texas public schools, or do you have objections? 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
10: I was a teacher for 21 years, elementary school teacher, and it wasn't 10 years ago that, at least in our district, the big push was BYOD, bring your own device. Got to get everybody in there. Now, I was a second, third grade teacher. That means even the little kids got to bring whatever they have, and they were push that, and now all of a sudden we're making a whole 360 degree turn on this.
9: Yes.
10: I agree with it because I'm even watching the kids, you know, who are older now, you're 20 somethings, and they are so glued to those phones. 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
9: CBS Austin has interviewed some of the Austin City Council members who say you need to pay higher taxes. You're not paying enough.
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0: welcome back to Coast, George Norrie with you. Our final segment with Heidi Hollis as we talk about her strange situation. Heidi, is it still ongoing for you?
1: But it's okay. You know, I am fine. I just have, evidence of divine design, apparently, that God has been very active. And I wanted to also point out something, George. I think I might have mentioned once on a prior program that there is a series called Millennium, and I'll just simply say this. From my perspective and others, there are elements in it that feel strikingly familiar to my life and my family story, even using our names. Not going to make any legal claim, but I'm talking about parallels, and that it's a third and final season, and it is about the apocalypse and how the secret groups are essentially trying to control the apocalypse through my character and the family. I was contacted by somebody in the CIA that told me that is a form of predictive programming, that they have technology that they're using, and I'm probably part of the one family or several families that they actually keep an eye on. To use the names and likeness, I mean, it's so strange, but it says a lot, and it pulls more into this full circle of what is all of this, except to understand that there is a spiritual battle going on, and there are a lot of people in the government and in different institutions that are very much aware of it, and they keep an eye on people like myself, and they give hints in our programming. They give hints, and they approach people like me, and we don't necessarily have the goods always on us to say, look, this is them approaching, but they're doing it, and I'm glad, and they've been kind. They've been, you know, very generous with their time and trying to help and explain things, and I'm glad to be able to have the opportunity to speak to it here today about it, though it didn't come out as planned initially, but it's, hey, I think that everything happens for a reason, and I'm glad to be a part of, introducing Shadow People Hat Man to talking more about Christ on your show, George.
0: All right, let's go to Ruth in Maryland. Take it away, Ruthie.
2: Oh, hi, George and Heidi. Thank you so much for taking my call. And Heidi, I am so sorry about what you went through, but I just want you to know that we love you and you are one of our favorite guests. And when I found out you were going to be on tonight, I had to go to the library because I don't have any internet here. I had heard that you were a cartoonist. I'm the one that has the little doggy that chewed up two of my gold crosses while on my neck while I was sleeping, if you remember that.
1: Yeah.
2: Last time.
1: Oh my gosh.
2: Yeah. I love doing cartoons myself, and I keep a logbook, a coast logbook, and at the bottom of the page I draw little cartoons. It's funny. I have one of you, George, when I talked about school. It Coast is like school, where you're the professor and you're teaching us, and guess what you're saying? You're saying, please watch your language.
0: That's me.
2: And yes. Anyway, yes, Heidi. Oh my gosh, I was in such a bad mood before I went to the library because I've been so stressed out. And when I saw your cartoons, your comics, oh my gosh, it just put a smile on my face with the Bigfoot and the trick or treat ones. Oh, they're like one of the best ones. And
1: gotta have fun with the paranormal. I love that's all I ever wanted to be growing up, was a comic strip artist, and I still do it with the Outlander comic.
2: I was wondering, how old were you when you started drawing, and could you please put out a book on your comics? I would love to be one of the first ones to buy it, Heidi, and thank you so much.
1: Thank you for that. I appreciate that. I have a big sense of humor, so the outlanderscomic.com, I've got it on Instagram and all that. I promise I'll put out a book. I mean, when you're in this field and you understand so many different elements of it, it's fun to put it in the comic and learn to laugh at it, as I do with the books that I write, too. I have a lot of humor in them, even this book on Jesus, the Anomalies book, too. So I just think it's good to be as humanly flawed as possible when we talk about any topic, you know, have fun and keep it real at the same time. So I appreciate your call.
0: Heidi, where do we get your book, The Anomalies?
3: The Anomalies, it's an ebook right now. The print book will be out in about a month, and that is everywhere that you can find a book, honestly. So it's on Amazon, of course, The Anomalies, and on HeidiHollis.com. You can go there, and I'll give you a direct link to it.
0: All right, let's go to Rich in California on the wild card line. Hey, Rich, go ahead.
4: Hey, thank you. Heidi, I'm trying to figure out this being you're talking about. Did he ever make it anything clear as to what he was saying? Because he sounds kind of confusing to me.
3: Are you talking about the being that helped myself and my college roommate learn about the ins and outs of the shadow people hat man phenomenon? You know, it's wild because a lot of people think I researched it and put out the definitions and how to deal with them when I was in college. And I'm like, there was nobody talking about this. I named these things because I was talking to my friends about it. This information came by way of a being that is not human, looks like a small child, fleshy colored, and he would speak of God and Christ and how they took their orders from them, and this is how you defeat these negative beings, whether they're abducting you or if they're shadow people or hat man, and how to bless your space. I have the free method of how to do that on my website, too, to be able to have upper hand so you don't have to be victim to these beings, because they disrupt your whole life. And if you don't have good sleep, I mean, it breaks you down from the inside out and your family. So, so this being, I've referenced him so many times. A lot of people think shadow people, hat man's all paranormal. I'm like, I had a UFO group for 15 years. I spoke as somebody that researched the topic of UFOs and had this non-human being with myself and college roommate telling us about faith and spirit and how to fight the dark. So not confusing at all for me.
0: Let's go next to James in Manhattan, New York, east of the Rockies. Hi, James.
5: Hi, George. Thank you for letting me be on your show. Listen, this is going to be real quick for you or Heidi.
0: Okay.
5: You or Heidi. I don't know what year it was, but I believe it was 2012. I was at a psychiatric center, and it was not the medication. It was not the medication. This is my first vision. I saw two lights, one gold and one green. They were giving off all sorts of different lights. It looked like a piece of heaven, you know, and even black lights was coming off of it. This was my first vision. I swear to God, on the stack of Holy Qurans and Bibles. This was my first vision. It was not the medication at all.
0: I'll give that to you, Heidi. What do you think?
3: I'm sorry, I'm not familiar with that kind of thing, but I appreciate you sharing your story. That's fascinating.
0: Where do you think these visions come from, Heidi?
3: You know, I'll tell you, and having, now I know our out-of-body experiences and bilocations, time does not seem to be limited. I go forward in time and backwards in time. And apparently in this time where people would find me. So I think it's for myself, because now I know I am made so different, and other aspects are very different. For me, I don't have the answers, but I think we all are capable of having different types of experiences, and being able to accept them is probably the biggest challenge, to be honest.
0: Next up, Taylor in Iowa is with us. Go ahead, Taylor.
6: Hi, can you guys hear me?
0: Yes, we can.
6: Normally, I'd call from either of the lines, but Tom instructed me to go to the international line because he couldn't hear me. So I'm here on the international line. I'm smiling because I get to talk to you both. Heidi, what prompted you to write your book and talk about all these things that you're talking about now?
3: Well, I plan to write a second book to my Jesus is No Joke book, because I'd seen Jesus more times and I wanted to put those in the next book. But then I was met with the Vatican scholar who's pointing so much in my direction, and I just stopped writing. And I'm like, it just got so complicated, and I had to pause and learn. And I felt like I was starting to feel rather selfish, especially during the time of COVID, when people are like, where's God? Well, you know, we're getting sick, we're dying, we're losing our jobs. And I'm like, and here I was just shown a part of God being real. And I'm sitting here doubting. And I'm like, this can't be on me, you know? So I felt a responsibility, and with knowledge comes responsibility. And I just wanted people to know that, you know, God shows up in the places that we would never expect. And, you know, it's not been easy, but you know what? I'm very happy that I have, and even though it's the first time I'm talking about it publicly, I'm proud that I was able to get the words out, you know, to some extent. There's a whole lot more that goes to it. I have, the book was over 500 pages long. I had to cut it in half because there's so much more to say. That second book, The Anomalies, will be coming out as soon as I get it edited. I just feel that we all should know. Like, I don't think sitting on knowledge is okay. It's just like the UFO disclosure. They have all of this knowledge and they're not sharing. Like, who's to say you shouldn't know? So I just felt like if I could help people understand, even some small way, I'm here for that.
0: Did you ever think, Heidi, that you would be in that position?
3: No, gosh, no, George. I mean, I'm humbled. I really am, and I'm glad that, you know, I've heard from people already that helped to know, and I think my reputation has helped people to be able to accept. I wouldn't sit here and tell a fib, you know, that this is something that I've been in this field for so long. And to come full circle to this and pointing this way, no way. But I'm absolutely glad that it's pointing to God and not to me.
0: Let's go to Jim in Sheboygan, Wisconsin. Hey, Jim, go ahead.
7: Yes, George, first of all, I want to thank you for taking my call. And Heidi, I want to tell you, George, you have wonderful talk shows. Heidi, I'd just like to tell you that I was abused when I was a kid, and when somebody told me about Jesus and told me that the Bible is the only thing that's true, and another thing I want to tell you is we're all saved by grace. That's what the Bible says. We're saved by grace, and if we follow Jesus, we will have a better life.
3: Most definitely. I appreciate that. My podcast right here on George's network, Dark Becomes Light, talking about spiritual warfare. And I mean, it's so much a part of the stuff I've been doing all this time. And I'm so glad that you said that about, you know, God is the way. That's all I know. Everything I do is for him. So,
0: how evil is the Hat Man, Heidi?
3: Oh, gosh. Well, I mean, he's taken the responsibility to say he is the devil himself. So collecting souls, torturing people till they want to give their souls up, I think that's as dark and as low down as you can get. So just as awful as you can imagine, George.
0: Quick call from Ed in Charlotte, North Carolina. Go ahead, Eddie.
8: Yeah, Heidi, I'm a math freak, so I know you as H square, which I'm sure you understand. And George, it shows the tremendous genius he is in this field, because he realized how important your knowledge was way back and continued to have you on. And my heart goes out to you having to deal with the Shadow Man. I'm not built to be able to handle that. Thank God I've never seen one yet. But I have a question. Way back on the show, you made the comment that you saw a sculpture of a Hat Man without a hat made by Rudolf Steiner. And I want to know, first of all, Rudolf Steiner to me is like Elon Musk of the day. He picked up that energy from the center of the Milky Way hits Venus and creates a lot to do with plant life on Earth.
0: 30 seconds, Heidi. What do you think?
3: Well, I have his image on my website. His name is Ahriman. I'm not that familiar with Rudolf Steiner, just that work that I'd seen. But yeah, George is a genius. He gave me a chance, and I appreciate it. Everybody at Coast gave me a shot, and I'm always grateful and thankful. Even Tom over there, my buddy.
0: And we love your little news segments that you do for us as well, Heidi.
3: Love you guys. This has been awesome to have this privilege. And thanks for letting me tell my story. I appreciate it.
0: Good luck, and take medically healthy care of yourself, okay?
3: Oh, I'm good. 100%.
0: All right, you stay that way. Heidi Hollis, the name of the book, The Anomalies. For Dan Galante, Tom Danheiser, Sue Trikas, Lex Lonehood, Sean Ladasor, Alec Fernandez, Stephanie Smith, Tim Banal, George Knapp, and Richard Serrett, I'm George Norrie, somewhere out there on Coast to Coast AM. We'll see you on our next edition. Until then, be safe, everyone.

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11: More questions about the deal. I'm Ted Lindner, Fox News. President Trump announcing the U.S. has agreed to a peace deal with Iran. Fox's Kevin Cork in Washington, though, explaining some lawmakers have questions and some are not happy with the tentative agreement.
12: As they say, the devil is in the details and the lack of them right now. Not frankly sitting so well with some lawmakers over on Capitol Hill who would love to have the final say when the ultimate agreement is reached.
13: I do think that if we reach a final agreement, I think that should be voted on by the Senate.
12: The great John Kennedy speaking. Meantime, the president says those details will be revealed fairly soon. And for what it's worth, he insists it won't be a, quote, terrible deal like the one former President Barack Obama made with the regime a decade ago.
11: The president landing in France for the G7 summit, getting support from world leaders, including from French President Emmanuel Macron. The seven major leaders will debate major world challenges today. Fox's Jonathan Savage with more.
14: The G7 summit of wealthy democracies has a packed agenda, including the war in Eastern Europe. President Trump says he's had productive chats in recent days with the leaders of Ukraine and Russia.
15: We had a very good conversation yesterday with President Zelensky and President Putin, and I see maybe we can do something.
14: The president speaking yesterday after arriving in France for the summit. Leaders will also discuss the safe reopening of the Strait of Hormuz. France and the UK are offering to lead a mission there. Jonathan Savage, Fox News.
11: More than 525,000 packages of Park Street Deli macaroni and cheese sold at Aldi's stores nationwide being recalled because they may contain undeclared soy lecithin, an ingredient that can trigger allergic reactions in people with soy sensitivities. 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
11: Another round of primaries and runoffs today across the South. They'll have voters casting ballots in Oklahoma, Georgia, and Alabama, as well as in the nation's capital, Washington, D.C. Fox's Jessica Rosenthal with more.
3: Seven candidates are running in the Democratic primary to be the next mayor of Washington, D.C., including Ward 4 Councilwoman Janice Lewis-George, who's backed by the D.C. Democratic Socialists of America.
17: Right now, using the curfew as a tool for our young people is dangerous. It is dangerous because we have federal troops who are in our city, mass ICE agents who are in our city.
3: In the Alabama Senate primary runoff, President Trump has backed Congressman Barry Moore over retired Navy SEAL Jared Hudson. In the Georgia runoff, President Trump's backed Congressman Mike Collins to challenge Senator John Ossoff in November, while outgoing Governor Brian Kemp has backed former University of Tennessee football coach Derek Dooley. Jessica Rosenthal, Fox News.
11: And there are crowded fields for open seats in Oklahoma, and President Trump has endorsed former State Senator Mike Massey for governor and Congressman Kevin Hearn for Senate. A B-52 bomber crashed shortly after takeoff on Monday. Edwards Air Force Base in Southern California's Mojave Desert is where it went down. All eight people aboard were killed. Aerial footage showing virtually nothing left of the aircraft after the crash. Military officials saying this happened during a routine test mission at the base north of Los Angeles. The investigation continues. And a powerful 6.7 magnitude earthquake striking Indonesia's Sulawesi Island Tuesday, triggering strong aftershocks and shaking the city of Palu for more than a minute. Hospitals were evacuated as a precaution and scattered damage reported, though there was no immediate report of casualties. The quake struck about 27 miles southeast of Palu at a depth of 6 miles. Officials say there was no tsunami threat. The region remains sensitive to seismic activity after a devastating 2018 earthquake and tsunami killed more than 4,000 people. I'm Ted Lindner. This is Fox News.
18: Mark, Melinda, and Ed.
19: 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Hello there, Mark. Welcome.
20: This is where I look at Ed and I shake my head and I look at Melinda and say that's where the level thinking comes from, because I understand at 100 miles an hour you should be pulled over and that's just ridiculous. But also, if somebody's got bald tires and these rains we're having right now, they're on the freeway and they got to slow down really quick, there's a very good chance those tires aren't going to grip the road and somebody's going to get hurt. So there's a reason we have laws and there's a reason that those tires shouldn't be bald, because somebody might get hurt and there's a very good chance of it.
21: Where's your tire store? I'm just kidding. Hey, you bring up a good point. Nobody should have balding tires. I would just use an extreme example to my great friend to my left, but she's really to the right, Melinda over there, about how I would rather my police officers get some yahoo driving 100 miles an hour than getting some granny from South Austin whose tires are bald.
20: Well, there you go, Ed. There you go again, putting it a granny, because most grannies are pretty darn smart and they get those tires fixed.
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22: This is America in the Morning from Westwood One. Good morning, I'm John Trout. It's Tuesday, June 16th, 2026. Here's what's coming up on America in the Morning.
23: The Trump administration touts the preliminary peace agreement with Iran, with skeptics waiting to see the details. I'm John Stolness in Washington.
24: California Governor Gavin Newsom says that the Justice Department is investigating him and his wife. I'm Lisa Dwyer.
25: A deadly crash in California involving a B-52 bomber.
26: Edwards Air Force Base experienced a horrible tragedy.
25: I'm Clayton Neville.
27: A plane taking people up to skydive plunged into a field and was engulfed in flames. I'm Haya Pujwani.
28: On Wall Street, stocks rallied on a diplomatic breakthrough with Iran, and oil prices plunged yesterday. I'm Jessica Ettinger.
29: Amid news of a tentative deal between the U.S. and Iran, questions remain about when a fifth of the world's crude oil will start flowing again. I'm Jennifer King.
22: All ahead on America in the Morning. It's 7 after. Vice President J.D. Vance led a Trump administration media blitz in an effort to convince the American people the memorandum of understanding between the U.S. and Iran will be good for everyone. But skeptics aren't so sure. John Stolness has more from Washington.
23: The language and details of what the two sides agreed to over the weekend has still not been made public, although Vice President Vance did try to provide some details in multiple media appearances throughout the day. On Fox News with Sean Hannity, he was asked about Iran's uranium enrichment program.
4: And they're agreeing never to enrich.
6: They're agreeing right now to eliminate the enriched stockpile. And if they don't get to a point where they agree to stop enriching, then they don't get the other benefits of the bargain.
23: Vance says news reports indicating the deal included $300 billion in taxpayer money that would go to Iran to help them rebuild from the war damage is not true.
6: They never get a dime of American taxpayer money, ever. Full stop, not even close.
23: Many of the details could be revealed on Friday when Vance, President Trump's son-in-law Jared Kushner, and Special Envoy Steve Witkoff are expected to be in Geneva for the signing. The opening of the Strait of Hormuz has been the primary focus. But Democratic Senator Mark Kelly tells CNN he thinks the White House is hiding the memorandum of understanding.
7: I think they think the criticism is going to be more severe if people see it. I think that's why they haven't released it, and that's why the president tweets about it. Hey, for anybody to seriously evaluate this thing, especially me in the United States Senate on the Armed Services and the Intelligence Committee, I got to see something that isn't a tweet.
23: Israel's ongoing war with Lebanon could also upset the peace agreement. Both the U.S. and Iran indicated Israel would need to stop their offensive against Hezbollah. But on Monday, Prime Minister Benjamin Netanyahu pushed back, saying he will not comply with Trump's peace deal and will strike Lebanon whenever he deems it necessary. While the president's stated goal in February of toppling the government, eliminating its ability to pursue a nuclear weapon, and destroying Iran's military may not have been accomplished, Vance tells CNN much has.
6: There is a really big opportunity for the Iranians, but they only get the benefit of that opportunity if they do the things they promise they're going to do.
23: John Stolness, Washington.
22: An extraordinary statement by California Governor Gavin Newsom saying he and his wife are being investigated by the Justice Department, claiming in a video that it's under orders from President Trump because he's considering running for president in 2028. Correspondent Lisa Dwyer reports Newsom called the DOJ action an investigation in search of a crime.
8: In recent days, federal agents have knocked on the doors of family, friends, and former employees. Not because they found a crime, because they're simply trying to find one.
9: California Governor Gavin Newsom, who is a Democrat, says that the Justice Department is investigating him and his wife. Newsom is accusing the Trump administration of targeting him for political purposes as he weighs a presidential bid.
8: They're demanding records. They're abusing the grand jury process, digging through years and years of random documents. Donald Trump isn't just coming after me because of my mean tweets. He's coming after me because I'm considering running for president.
9: Newsom says in a video posted on X that in recent days, federal agents have knocked on the doors of his friends and former employees and have asked for records.
8: He hates that I've consistently called him out over and over again for his lies and deceit. Donald Trump is simply the most corrupt president in American history.
9: In the video, Newsom tells his wife that he loves her.
8: You have not earned a single one of the indignities that he's trying to inflict on you and our children.
9: Newsom also has a message for President Donald Trump.
8: Mr. President, come after me. I'm not going anywhere, and the country is watching.
9: A person familiar with the matter confirmed that there are multiple federal investigations into people around Newsom, including one related to his wife's taxes.
8: And to Donald Trump, this country does not belong to you. It does not belong to your cronies. And we're going to fight your lawlessness.
9: I'm Lisa Dwyer.
22: 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It's 12 after. Tragedy at a California airbase involving a B-52. That and more when America in the Morning continues after these messages.
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13: Listen, there's a slew of business owners on the east side of town. 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Now, Natasha Bajic, she is the owner of the Brass Ovaries Dance Studio. Now, she tells KVU that she showed up last week to find the mirrors all busted up, equipment damaged.
14: It's personally violating not only to me, but my students, my staff, and employees.
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0: Here's your Tuesday forecast on America in the Morning with AccuWeather.com meteorologist Matt Rindy.
1: AccuWeather hurricane experts are now saying a tropical rainstorm will form later today over South Texas and then move northeastward into the western Gulf of America just off the Texas coast. This storm could increase in intensity tonight and to Wednesday. Regardless of the strength of the tropical rainstorm, there will be a considerable amount of rain from this system from South Texas and along the Texas coast, where some places could have more than 4 inches of rain by Wednesday morning, with some flooding likely. Rain will continue Wednesday and Thursday, and many areas along the path of the system could exceed 8 inches from southeast Texas into central Mississippi. And outside of the system near South Texas, there will be widespread showers and thunderstorms through the rest of the southeast today into Alabama, Georgia, and northern Florida, some of which could produce heavy rainfall. Isolated storms will also extend into parts of southern North Carolina and into central and south Florida. Another system will be moving through the north central U.S. from Minnesota into Michigan, and this is going to produce some gusty thunderstorms from Wisconsin into Michigan and then southward through Indiana and Illinois, and then farther west into Missouri and eastern Kansas. Farther east in the northeast and mid-Atlantic, it's going to be a dry day with some sunshine. It's going to be another comfortable day for most, with highs in the 70s and low 80s with low humidity. In the west, we have some shower and thunderstorm activity in Arizona and New Mexico, but most areas will be dry with plenty of sunshine, and it is going to remain hot with highs from 90s to 110 or more. That's the weather across America. Heavy rain and thunderstorms will fall across Brownsville, Texas today with some risks of flooding and a high of 79. Providence, Rhode Island will have sunny skies today with low humidity and also a high of 79. That's the nation's weather. I'm AccuWeather.com meteorologist Matt Rindy.
0: 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I'm John Trout. 8 crew members are said to be dead in a B-52 bomber crash at a California military base. Correspondent Clayton Neville has the latest.
2: Emergency crews responded Monday morning to a crash involving the B-52 Strato Fortress shortly after takeoff from Edwards Air Force Base northeast of L.A. The bomber was on a routine test mission that took off around 11:20 local time, and initial indications are that the crash was not survivable. Smoke was seen for miles. Spokesman Colonel Hayes.
3: Edwards Air Force Base experienced a horrible tragedy, and we lost 8 great Americans. And right now, our thoughts and prayers are with the families of those that lost their loved ones.
2: The airfield was closed and inbound aircraft were diverted. The cause of the crash still under investigation. Right now, there are more than 70 of the modern B-52H, which still plays a major role in combat in the U.S. Air Force. Before Monday's crash, the most recent fatal accident involving the B-52 was back in 2008, when 6 Air Force personnel were killed after they crashed into the Pacific off the coast of Guam while they were getting ready for a parade flyover. I'm Clayton Neville.
0: More is being learned about the skydiving plane that crashed in Missouri, killing all 12 people on board. Correspondent Haya Panjwani has details.
4: A plane taking people up to skydive plunged into a field and was engulfed in flames. A pilot and 11 others were killed Sunday. The crash happened at a local airport in Butler, some 65 miles south of Kansas City. Bates County Sheriff Chad Anderson.
5: We are treating that as a national or as a mass casualty. We want to be very clear, this is not a commercial airliner that has crashed. It's a local airplane that took off from our local airport.
4: The private plane was operated by Skydive Kansas City. Data from the digital flight tracking company FlightAware shows the plane had already completed 2 short flights on Sunday before the crash.
5: The investigation is going to be handled by the NTSB and the FAA.
4: The National Transportation Safety Board has previously raised concerns about the weak oversight for skydiving operators in past crash investigations. Audio courtesy of KMBC. I'm Haya Panjwani.
0: It's 18 past. SpaceX shares grow and Iranian tolls through the Strait of Hormuz. Vice President J.D. Vance on the topic when America in the Morning continues after these messages.
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2: Hoping the Strait of Hormuz will open quickly, getting about a fifth of the world's oil back online. The Dow hit a fresh all-time high yesterday. It was up more than 400 points. The NASDAQ added almost 900 points.
3: When I look at the leaderboard, all I'm seeing are memory, data center stocks, infrastructure for data center stocks. And this is really what people have been waiting for. They want to see some resolution so they can get back to what the prior trend was. And this obviously is what the prior trend has been all year.
2: Ritholtz Wealth's Josh Brown on CNBC. SpaceX shares added 19% yesterday on top of the 19% pop they had when they debuted last Friday. The U.S. and Iran will officially sign a 60-day peace pause at the end of the week as both sides then begin to negotiate a possible end of the war. The Strait of Hormuz could reopen, but down the road, the U.S. may allow Iran to charge tolls for ships to move through it. Vice President J.D. Vance telling CNBC a lot of the details are left to be worked out, but the U.S. has all the cards.
4: That's fundamentally the choice the Iranians have to make. Do they want access to the world economy? If so, they're going to have to give up the long-term nuclear ambition. If they don't want access to the world economy and they don't give up that ambition, they're never going to have the resources to rebuild it from where it is today. So it's a big win for the American people. And I think the Iranians fundamentally have a good choice here in front of them, whether to be a normal country or whether to be a country that continues to be to pursue a nuclear weapon, which they now have no capacity to do.
2: CNBC's Brian Sullivan adds this note.
5: The president of Iran, Pezeshkian, is the one that we're negotiating with. But there's another guy named Ghalibaf, Mohammad Ghalibaf, sometimes spelled with a G, sometimes with a Q. He reports to the Ayatollah Khomeini, Khomeini's son, who's alive but injured but getting better. They may have different ideas. That's why you've seen contradictory headlines. My sources in the Middle East are very, very good. And there are multiple people in Iran that may want to take control. Let's hope this holds.
2: U.S. crude oil dropping below $80 a barrel yesterday for the first time since early March. Prices at the pump will likely continue to fall. The U.K., the latest to ban teens from using social media. Teens under 16 will not be able to use TikTok, Instagram, X, Facebook, YouTube, Snapchat, and more. The UK government will also prohibit kids from live streaming themselves to other sites, and it will restrict the ability of strangers to send teens direct messages. On today's watch list, the Fed begins a two-day meeting on interest rates under President Trump's pick as new chairman, Kevin Warsh.
6: CNBC's Jessica Ettinger at 24 after. A UFC rematch at the White House? The likelihood next when America in the Morning continues after these messages.
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0: We're back on America in the Morning. It's 26 after. With a deal between the U.S. and Iran to reopen the Strait of Hormuz, questions remain as to how long it'll be before fuel prices come down. Correspondent Jennifer King has a closer look.
1: Amid news of a tentative deal between the U.S. and Iran, questions remain about when a fifth of the world's crude oil will start flowing again.
2: If this deal pans out, if the strait reopens for the rest of the summer, it could mean gas prices that stay below $4 a gallon nationally. And it could mean diesel prices also see a fall below the $5 mark. So there's a lot of reasons to be optimistic. But we've also seen deals fall apart in the last couple of months as well. We've been in this situation before where there's a deal that may be imminent, but then it falls apart.
1: Gas Buddy analyst Patrick DeHaan.
2: Still too early to say the coast is clear.
1: Bryce Borton was at the gas pump in Columbus, Ohio, where price drops in the oil market have yet to reach consumers.
3: It's definitely hitting the pocketbook, and it's obviously hitting, you know, the price of groceries and everything else as well.
1: Oil producers that throttled back will need time, and Lloyd's analyst Richard Mead says the shipping sector is not rushing back to the Strait of Hormuz. Capital Economics estimates that by September, energy flows will reach 80% of pre-war levels. I'm Jennifer King.
0: He's saying it's one and done. Correspondent Ed Donahue reports a sequel is unlikely after a night of UFC fights at the White House.
4: Don't expect a repeat of UFC fight night at the White House. UFC CEO Dana White says it was an amazing experience. President Trump boasted on social media, Freedom 250, held on his birthday, was perfect. As for the future, White's message to the White House is just say no.
5: I can't afford it.
4: White is talking about the towering sphere put up as part of the show.
5: I'll never do the sphere again, and we'll never do this again.
4: And for the people that thought this was going to be some big political statement.
5: Hopefully. We created some unity in the country and in the world and brought in some new fans.
4: UFC's next big fights move back home to Las Vegas. Ed Donahue, Washington.
0: America in the Morning for Tuesday, June 16th, 2026 is produced by Jeff McKay and Tom Cusick. I'm John Trout. This is Westwood One.
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9: 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The news cycles don't take the weekend off, and neither do we.
20: There were some projections that the city might have to withhold as much as $17 million in spending on social services. A lot of the assumptions and the modeling for the city budget going into 2027 has to do with this consolidation of our IT workforce. And then get this, the consolidation process, officials say the goal is natural attrition rather than layoffs. Well, that explains why it's going to take so long. We're just going to let people attrit, just let them leave on their own. Why is the city so unwilling to cut staff? Oracle just laid off 3,000 some people. And these big companies know sometimes you got to take drastic actions to right-size your business, to realize dollar savings. And you don't just wait till people quit on their own.
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0: This is America in the Morning from Westwood One. Coming up this half hour,
3: President Trump receiving praise from world leaders as the G7 summit begins in France. I'm Clayton Neville.
23: A child is dead after a Mississippi police officer shot at a vehicle while responding to a shoplifting call. I'm Lisa Dwyer.
24: Federal agents are searching for a suspect after an ICE officer was struck by a vehicle and opened fire during an arrest attempt in New Jersey. I'm Sue Aller.
25: Tech gadgets more expensive? Thank Ramageddon. I'm the new old tech guy, Chuck Palm.
26: The Knicks NBA Finals win celebration continues with a ticker tape parade up the Canyon of Heroes. Julie Walker, New York.
27: What's in store for summer TV this year? I'm Kevin Carr.
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0: 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The hurricane season is upon us. Here's AccuWeather.com meteorologist Matt Rindy.
1: AccuWeather hurricane experts monitoring the tropical feature over northern Mexico are now saying that a tropical rainstorm will form later today over South Texas and then move northeastward into the western Gulf of America just off the Texas coast, which will allow the storm to possibly increase in intensity tonight into Wednesday. Regardless of the strength of the storm, there'll be a considerable amount of rain from this system from South Texas and along the Texas coast, where some places could have more than 4 inches of rain by Wednesday morning, and some flooding would be likely. And the rain will continue Wednesday and Thursday, and many areas along the path of the storm could exceed 8 inches from southeast Texas into central Mississippi. Outside of the storm, there will be widespread showers and thunderstorms through the rest of the southeast into Alabama, Georgia, and northern Florida, some of which could produce heavy rainfall. Isolated storms will also extend into parts of North Carolina and also central and south Florida. Arizona and New Mexico could have a few scattered afternoon thunderstorms. Otherwise, the rest of the West is going to be largely dry with sunshine. Many interior areas are going to remain hot with mid to upper 90s as far north as Washington and temperatures over 110 in parts of the desert southwest. Another system will be moving through the north central U.S. from Minnesota into Michigan, and this is going to produce some gusty thunderstorms from Wisconsin into Michigan, southward through Indiana, Illinois, and then farther west into Missouri and eastern Kansas. The system will be diving out of Canada late today and spread a few showers and a thunderstorm into northern Montana and northwest North Dakota. And this will also expand into South Dakota, Minnesota tonight. And then farther east in the northeast and mid-Atlantic, we'll look at dry weather with plenty of sunshine. That's the nation's weather. I'm AccuWeather.com meteorologist Matt Rindy.
0: 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I'm John Trout. A deal has been electronically signed, but a formal signing is scheduled for Friday in Geneva, where the U.S. and Iran will ink an agreement to stop fighting and negotiate a number of issues, including on Iran's nuclear ambitions. However, there are still a number of unanswered questions, including if ships will have to pay to use the Strait of Hormuz, and the situation in Lebanon, and how Israel will respond. Correspondent John Gambrill reports officials say the interim deal will be discussed in greater detail later in the week.
2: Iran and the United States have reached an interim deal to potentially reopen the Strait of Hormuz and extend the ceasefire in the Iran war. But there are a lot of questions outstanding over this accord. Now, what we've heard from Pakistani mediators is the two countries will meet Friday in Geneva, Switzerland to sign off on this deal. But it remains unclear just what is in this memorandum of understanding. Iran has offered points. The United States has offered points. They don't really match together. Meanwhile, there's an open question about Israel. It continues its campaign against the Iranian-backed Shia militia Hezbollah in Lebanon. Israel today said it was going to continue to hold the territory it occupies in Lebanon now and insists it must maintain a free hand to attack Hezbollah. That's something that Iran has said would scuttle any possible interim deal. Meanwhile, there's also the open questions over Iran's nuclear program. That's the whole reason this war started back in February. Now, Iran insists it must maintain its stockpile of highly enriched uranium. The United States is saying that that stockpile must be downblended or that uranium moved from the country and taken somewhere else. These are things that Iran says it will not accept and is going to be part of a sort of window that comes after the 60 days in which these two countries are supposed to resolve all these nuclear issues. But that's a really tight deadline considering the 2015 nuclear deal that Tehran struck with world powers took months of both secret negotiations as well as open negotiations to reach that deal. So all of this put together really highlights just how easy this interim deal is and just how much the Middle East is worried that it may not make it to Friday for that signing ceremony. And even afterwards, there is the chance that hostilities could resume again, particularly as we've seen Israel, Iran, and the United States exchange fire over the last days.
0: There's John Gambrill reporting. President Trump is in France for the G7 summit. Correspondent Clayton Neville reports the meetings come as the Trump administration celebrates a deal to end the fighting with Iran.
3: French President Emmanuel Macron invited the leaders of three nations that aren't part of the G7 to attend meetings today. Egypt, Qatar, and the United Arab Emirates were asked to take part in a session on the Middle East. This is President Trump touts a deal that he says was struck over the weekend between the U.S. and Iran to end the fighting in the war that's lasted longer than 15 weeks.
4: We got along very well with Iran. It's a different set of leaders. As you know, the first set is gone, the second set is gone. And we found the third set to be very smart, strong, very smart, but we ended up making a deal.
3: President Trump met with President Macron after arriving in France and said the deal will make global impacts quickly.
4: I think a lot of great things are going to happen in the Middle East right now. And very importantly, the oil is plummeting down and the stock market is shooting up like a rocket.
3: Senior U.S. officials told reporters that while the agreement does provide for the immediate opening of the Strait of Hormuz and lifting of the U.S. naval blockade there, it will take a few weeks for traffic to return to previous levels.
4: And the strait is already partially opened. As you know, they're doing a little hunting for a couple of mines that they've already found. But it's essentially ships are starting to go out. Now, on Friday, it'll be completely opened.
3: Macron praised the deal.
5: And it's a very important one because first, it will fix the nuclear issue. And it's a very important matter for peace.
3: British Prime Minister Keir Starmer, German Chancellor Friedrich Merz, and Italian Prime Minister Giorgia Meloni have criticized Trump over failing to consult them about going to war. But a deal being made in recent days could change the tune of the summit, which will touch on more than just the Middle East. President Trump says that he spoke with Ukrainian President Volodymyr Zelensky this week, and Russian President Vladimir Putin is prepared, according to Trump, to help end the war between those countries. Specifics of a deal, though, aren't clear yet. I'm Clayton Neville.
0: It's happened in Australia and discussed in several other nations, and now the UK is planning to ban all kids under 16 from using a range of social media apps, including TikTok and YouTube. Correspondent Charles de Ledesma reports the plan, which will go further than any other nation's child blocks, will also be very difficult to enforce.
6: Prime Minister Keir Starmer has told a news conference he will fight back if technology companies resist the social media apps ban intended to protect children from harmful content and excessive screen time.
7: Today is a big moment for our country. This is a big step, real change for our children and our future. Because today I can announce that the government will ban access to social media for all children under the age of 16.
6: He says he is not prepared to compromise on the safety and happiness of our children.
7: It won't be easy. I mean, some technology companies want us to think that social media is unchangeable, part of an almost natural order. But we have to resist that kind of learned helplessness. We have agency. We can change it. And we will.
6: The move makes the UK part of a growing global movement to tighten online safety for children.
7: Hard to legislate for, hard to regulate, hard to enforce.
6: Australia, Canada, Brazil and Indonesia have introduced legislation or requirements for children's access to social media, whereas France, Spain, Denmark, Thailand and South Korea are among others studying or developing similar approaches. I'm Charles de Ledesma.
0: It's 16 till. When we return on America in the Morning, ICE agents manhunt. And what's behind the increase in memory chips? Up 80%. Those stories and more after these messages.
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14: After more than a month, 2,000 California National Guard troops are being released from federal duty, with the Department of Defense announcing an early end to the deployment to protect federal agents and property following protests. Now, these troops were sent in because things were getting crazy, getting out of hand. You saw the video of these people, these protesters chunking rocks and bottles and shooting guns even at some of the ICE officials as they were doing their business.
15: Yeah, I know that Newsom was very, very critical of the response here. But, you know, he can be critical all he wants. That's fine. Without those troops, L.A. would be a pile of ashes right now, on which people would still be dancing and flying Mexican and Palestinian and LGBT flags.
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15: 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But these are the same people that, you know, with a straight face can sit there and just say these are peaceful protests. 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That's what they wanted. So, of course, they're happy here.
13: 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DJ.
0: Now 14 before the hour. Welcome back. You're with America in the Morning. I'm John Trout. An investigation is underway in Mississippi after a report of a shoplifting at a Walmart led to the death of a child shot by police as a car was getting away. Correspondent Lisa Dwyer reports.
16: Authorities say a child is dead after a Mississippi police officer shot at a vehicle while responding to a shoplifting call. Another person was critically injured. The shooting happened Sunday in Senatobia after three people, including the child, left Walmart and got into a car. The Mississippi Bureau of Investigation says that as police tried to stop the vehicle, the driver drove toward them, almost hitting an officer. An officer then shot at the vehicle, which drove away, and then drove to a hospital where the child was pronounced dead. Walmart says they are saddened by the incident and are cooperating with the investigation. I'm Lisa Dwyer.
0: In New Jersey, an ICE agent opens fire after the driver allegedly struck the officer with his car as he was attempting to flee. Sue Aller reports that driver, illegally in the nation from Peru, is now the subject of a manhunt.
17: A federal immigration agent was injured and fired his weapon during an attempted arrest Monday morning in Ocean County, New Jersey. Authorities say ICE agents were trying to stop a vehicle in Manahawkin and take into custody 37-year-old Frederick Castillo Armino, a Peruvian national who ICE says is in the country illegally and under a final order of removal. According to ICE, the driver struck one of the agents with a vehicle during the encounter. Here is the live audio feed from Broadcastify.
18: We're sending to you and Mermaid Drive for shots fired.
17: The agent then fired his weapon as the vehicle fled the scene. The injured agent was taken to a hospital, and authorities say it remains unclear whether anyone inside the fleeing vehicle was hit by the gunfire. WPVI-TV reports surveillance video from a nearby business captured part of the incident and showed someone being struck before the vehicle sped away. Lisa Bradley spoke to ABC6 Action News.
19: All different kinds of police that you could imagine that we've never seen in our lives. Like, they're all parking in our parking lot. And we're like, well, what is going on here?
17: The FBI is now leading the investigation. As of Monday evening, Castillo Armino has not been taken into custody. In New Jersey, I'm Sue Aller.
0: An election official in Alaska has ruled that Dan Sullivan is not eligible to appear as a candidate on the ballot as a Republican for the U.S. Senate election. That ruling is because there's already a Dan Sullivan running for election as a Republican. Director of Elections Carol Beecher's decision comes after incumbent GOP Senator Dan S. Sullivan accused Republican Dan J. Sullivan of attempting to deceive voters by appearing on the ballot with the same name and party affiliation as the incumbent, and of working with Democrats in a race where Dan S. Sullivan is currently trailing in the polls to former Alaska Congresswoman Mary Peltola. Dan J. Sullivan has 30 days to appeal. A Senate seat in Alaska could be one that might tip the balance of power in Washington, depending upon who prevails. AI data centers have cornered the global supply of memory chips, driving prices up more than 80% in the last 6 weeks. The new old tech guy, Chuck Palm, reports.
10: Ramageddon is here, and it's as bad as it sounds. If you've been putting off buying a new laptop, phone, or tablet, don't wait. Buy it now. A couple of months ago, we ran a story talking about how the RAM prices for your new electronics is likely to go up. Today is that day. All the RAM that AI requires to run data centers is being sucked up at a pace that the world has never seen. A single AI server consumes as much RAM as hundreds of traditional laptops. This year, the Big Five, Amazon, Google, Meta, Microsoft, and Oracle, are all spending $500 billion on AI infrastructure. About one-third of that cost is the RAM. DRAM, the memory your computer, phone, car all run on, has jumped more than 80% in just the first couple of months of 2026. A 64-gigabyte stick of RAM that sold for $250 last September now runs over $1,000. And the tech industry is running at a deficit. A Mac Mini used to ship next day. Now there's a five-week delay. And if you want more memory, it's going to be another 3 months. Lenovo, Dell, and Samsung, as well as others, have flagged 15 to 20% price hikes on laptops and phones. AI may be driving the gold rush, but you just got the pickaxe. 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I'm Chuck Palm.
0: America in the Morning's Robert Workman has Tuesday sports.
20: Baseball Monday, Dustin May went the distance on a one-hitter as the Cardinals handcuffed the Padres 3-0. May set down the first 18 batters in a row before issuing a leadoff walk to Fernando Tatis Jr. in the seventh. Two batters later, Manny Machado singled, but that was it.
21: Oh, 100%. Yeah, I felt great. It was a good outing, great defense, great team win.
20: Nine strikeouts, and May just missed a Maddox, throwing 101 pitches. Philly shut out the Marlins 7-0 behind Zach Wheeler and the Fortunes, a combined five-hitter. Reds routed the Mets 12-0. Chase Burns and the Smithers scattered six hits. Eugenio Suarez homered twice and drove in six. Nick Kurtz went deep twice to drive in five, leading the A's to an 11-2 plundering of the Pirates. Tigers pounced on the Astros 9-3. Colt Keith, three taters and six ribs. Nationals nailed the Royals. Dylan Cruz capped a five-run fifth with a three-run jack. Cubs scored twice in the bottom of the ninth to edge the Rockies. Wins for the Dodgers, Diamondbacks, and Twins. World Cup Monday, Cape Verde held Spain to a stunning scoreless draw in Atlanta. 40-year-old keeper Vozinho made seven saves as the defending European champions took an incredible 27 shots. Belgium tied Egypt 1-1 on an own goal in Seattle. Saudi Arabia and Uruguay drew 1-1 in Miami, and in Los Angeles, a 2-2 draw between Iran and New Zealand. Four matches across the USA today, while Team USA gears up for Friday's match with Australia. Christian Pulisic trained apart from the team yesterday after suffering a calf injury in the opener. That's Tuesday Sports.
0: Thank you, Robert, and stick around for this one at 5 till. The Knicks go from the basketball court to the Canyon of Heroes when America in the Morning continues after these messages.
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0: It's 5 till. Welcome back. You're with America in the Morning. New York City's mayor is calling it the biggest parade ever for the Big Apple. Correspondent Julie Walker reports on the ticker tape parade for the basketball champion New York Knicks, now scheduled for Thursday in Lower Manhattan's Canyon of Heroes.
4: The Knicks NBA Finals win celebration continues with a ticker tape parade up the Canyon of Heroes Thursday starting at 10 a.m. And Mayor Mamdani couldn't be more excited.
5: It may well be the largest parade in New York City history. And I think that speaks to what this team means to this city. It also speaks to 53 years of waiting. It speaks to 26 years since the last time we were in the finals. And it speaks to the beauty of what one family story has meant to the whole city. Rick Brunson was on that 99 team when we lost 4-1 to the Spurs. And now for his son to be Captain Clutch 26 years later and deliver us this championship, it's an incredible moment.
4: He had the Knicks in five, and that's just what they did, beating the Spurs Saturday night 94-90. The Knicks won in 73, but did not have a ticker tape parade.
5: It will be a parade where we will see ticker tape. As we know, the Knicks won in 73, but they've never actually had a ticker tape parade. This will be the first ticker tape parade in New York Knicks history. And it will also be one where we will see the players. Part of the reason we're having this parade on Thursday is to ensure the players have enough time to bring their families, because they've been working their entire life for this.
4: The mayor says the Knicks team and their families will be on floats with performances. The parade goes from Battery Park to City Hall, where a ceremony will take place. Julie Walker, New York.
0: We looked at big movies set to debut this summer on Monday's program. Today, entertainment reporter Kevin Carr has a sneak peek at what's expected to be the must-watched television shows between now and Labor Day.
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24: August sees the return of Apple TV Plus's Ted Lasso for a fourth season on the 5th.
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24: HBO Max will release its new superhero series, Lanterns, on the 16th. I'm Kevin Carr.
0: America in the Morning for Tuesday, June 16th, 2026 is produced by Jeff McKay and Tom Cusick. I'm John Trout. This is Westwood One.
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9: 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All these politicians, some of them that have helped make the policy or haven't done anything to change the policy, have ignited this attack against police officers.
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12: He's touting the U.S. deal with Iran at the G7 summit in France. I'm Dave Anthony, Fox News, and President Trump just said,
13: Iran will never have a nuclear weapon. And it says it loud and clear. They're not going to develop it. They're not going to buy it. They're not going to do anything with it. And if they do, they suffer unbelievable consequences.
12: And the president just shook the hand of Qatar's emir sitting next to him for helping work out the deal with Iran.
13: They were tough. They were strong. You know, they are the closest to Iran physically.
12: We're still waiting more details of the agreement. The president says we'll have the Strait of Hormuz open fully by Friday with Iran not blocking shipping anymore. Another big issue at the G7 summit of world leaders, Russia's war in Ukraine.
14: It's been 4 years of war now. The president, though, going into this meeting, seemed very optimistic about bringing this war to an end. He said that maybe we can do something. So perhaps that is the momentum he's feeling from the Iran deal. But he seemed optimistic going into this meeting.
12: That's Fox's Aisha Hodge in Geneva. Now, Iran's soccer team came to the U.S., played their first World Cup soccer match last night, but they didn't stick around.
15: The Iranian squad expected to spend the night in Los Angeles after their 2-2 draw with New Zealand, but coach Amir Galinoui says officials told them to return to their training base in Mexico. Several key staff members weren't even allowed to attend the game. The coach is unhappy about players not getting recovery time before the journey.
12: Fox's Jonathan Savage. What went wrong? It's a big question in California after a B-52 bomber crashed and burned right after takeoff from Edwards Air Force Base, killing all 8 people on board.
16: This was a mixed crew. This was a mixed crew of military, government civilians, and government contractors supporting this test mission.
12: Deputy Commander Colonel James Hayes says it could take months to determine the cause of the plane's crash. 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
7: Do you favor a bell-to-bell ban on the use of cell phones in all Texas public schools, or do you have objections? Do you see problems? Aaron is in Georgetown. Hi, Aaron. Welcome to KLBJ.
30: I was a teacher for 21 years, elementary school teacher, and it wasn't 10 years ago that, at least in our district, the big push was BYOD, bring your own device. Got to get everybody in there. Now, I was a second, third grade teacher. That means even the little kids got to bring whatever they have. And they were push that, and now all of a sudden we're making a whole, 360-degree turn on this.
7: Yes.
30: I agree with it because I'm even watching the kids, you know, who are older now, you're 20-somethings, and they are so glued to those phones. It'd be nice, you know, wean the kids off of their need for all this technology, I guess, or the devices.
9: Yeah, and I think, what, the 8 hours you're in school, is it? 5 days a week is a pretty decent start to that.
1: Afternoons 4 to 6 on News Radio KLBJ.
12: It is primary or runoff day in three states and in Washington, D.C., where there's a contest for mayor. They'll also vote in Alabama and Oklahoma and Georgia, where polls open in an hour.
2: Georgia Republicans will finalize their picks for who should represent their party in races for U.S. Senate and governor. GOP voters in Georgia will pick between former college football coach Derek Dooley and U.S. Representative Mike Collins as a U.S. Senate nominee to face incumbent Democrat John Ossoff. They'll also decide between Lieutenant Governor Burt Jones and healthcare executive Rick Jackson for a gubernatorial nominee. In Alabama, both parties will finalize nominations for U.S. Senate, among other offices. In Miami, Eben Brown, Fox News.
12: In Alaska, a candidate's been removed from next month's Senate primary ballot. He's a retired teacher named Dan J. Sullivan, challenging incumbent Republican Senator Dan S. Sullivan. The state's elections director says that its attempt to confuse or mislead voters, perhaps helping Sullivan's opponents, so not a good faith effort trying to win. Now, a former police officer in Kentucky who's in trouble with the law for what he's accused of doing on the job.
4: Officer Nathan Stotts resigned last week. He's now charged with shooting 27-year-old Martin Nitzkin Jr. while responding to a report of an assault. Stotts' body cam shows him walking toward Nitzkin, gun in hand, then shooting the naked man after he ignored his orders to stop moving toward him. The police department says it is cooperating with all agencies reviewing the shooting. Gary Baumgarten, Fox News.
12: There's a Federal Reserve meeting today and tomorrow to assess the economy and rising inflation. The first meeting for new Fed Chair Kevin Warsh, the president's pick to replace Jerome Powell, who faced a lot of Trump criticism for not cutting interest rates enough, but no rate cuts expected when this meeting ends. On Wall Street, stock futures are mixed the day after big gains and a Dow record high. I'm Dave Anthony. This is Fox News.
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11: Listen, the Austin School Board will be voting on a new budget soon, but there's still lots of discussions ongoing about the potential cuts to address the $181 million deficit. Now, much of the focus has been on positions such as librarians, teachers, and administrators, but the new budget is also expected to include multiple cuts to the district's police department. Now, currently, the Austin ISD PD has 82 authorized positions, but the latest budget proposal would slash 40 of them. However, officials say that those 40 positions were already unfilled, and cutting them would save about $6 million. So, nobody's losing their job.
20: Yeah, yet again, we had all these unfilled positions we were pumping money into.
11: Yeah. Does that mean they spent $6 million somehow, some way last year?
20: I guess so, to keep those positions open. Or
11: where'd the money go?
20: Maybe they just set the money aside in hopes of maybe one day filling them.
11: I mean, $6 million sitting in a bank account draws a lot of interest.
20: That'll go a long way.
11: Well, anyway, Superintendent Matthias Segura, he says he's trying to be mindful about how all these cuts are impacting staff and families.
30: You know, I just want to kind of acknowledge the pain that our community, that our staff, that really everybody in the city is feeling as we navigate these very difficult budget challenges and decisions. We've been working very hard.
11: Yeah, the Austin ISD is also considering changes to counselor staffing ratios that are expected to save about $2 million. But it's still unclear how many counselors' positions could be affected and what the changes could mean for individual campuses. Former school psychologist and current director of Children's Defense Fund, Brandy Taylor, tells CBS Austin it's very concerning to think that the district could have to cut those counselor positions.
21: It's very devastating because counselors are the first line, you know, of defense for students. They are the first point of contact for many students who are struggling, not even just socially, emotionally, but academically as well.
11: It sounds like they may need some counseling themselves.
20: Yeah.
11: Because it's so devastating. Well, a final vote in the budget is planned for this coming Thursday.
20: Difficult decisions they're going to have to make, and it's very unfortunate that a lot of these cuts are being made. But it sounds like, I mean, when you're talking about, you know, teacher positions being cut that were already unfilled, or a few dozen positions at the Austin ISD PD that were already unfilled. I mean, you know, nobody's getting hurt too bad in there. But all in all, you know, this is a $181 million deficit and has to be filled. And what do you do next year, you know, when you don't have anything else to cut?
11: Who is the chief financial officer for the Austin School District? And why haven't we heard from that person during all of this? Just curious.
20: I think her name is Katrina Montgomery.
11: That's what I thought. Yeah. Where's Katrina?
20: Yeah, you're right. Don't hear a whole lot from
11: her. I mean, I'm assuming she offers presentations on the finances at every school board meeting, I would assume, right?
20: My guess, yeah. I mean, yeah. Especially right now, as difficult as everything is for AISD with its finances.
11: I'm assuming that Katrina was sounding the alarm over the past few years about, the wasteful spending.
20: I mean,
11: that's what a chief financial officer would do, right? Yeah. So now you really shouldn't borrow that. You really shouldn't spend that. You can't do that. Don't do this. You would think that Katrina is the expert on managing the books.
20: Well, you would think so. Theory.
11: We need to hear from her instead of the superintendent.
20: In theory, but it seems like no matter who you hear from in the district, it's always someone else's fault.
11: Is she okay? Is she safe? Because I have not heard from her. I don't think the public even knows who she is.
20: I hope she's okay. I think she's okay, yeah.
11: I mean, has she been... I'm assuming she's going to these meetings, right?
20: I mean, as contentious the finances are right now.
11: I got to look a little deeper into this. I got to meet Katrina and hear what she has to say about the school district's finances.
20: Somebody should have seen all this coming years ago, though.
11: That was a texter's question about who's the CFO of the AISD?
20: Yeah, Katrina Montgomery.
11: Well, we got to invite her on the show.
20: Yeah, let her talk to us about the...
11: She knows the numbers better than the school board does.
20: Sure.
11: She knows how to spend the money wisely, much better than any politician on the school board, right? It is 6:23. Now listen, with more STAR results set to be released this week, education experts are watching closely to see whether the recent gains at the high school level carry over to the younger students, especially in math. You see, the Texas Education Agency released high school test scores last week for Algebra 1, English 1 and 2, Biology and U.S. History. Statewide high schoolers' results showed some improvements compared to last year, some. Carlo Castillo is a senior research analyst for Texas 2036. And tell CBS Austin, we'll get a better idea this week on how the students did in grades 3rd through the 8th grade.
0: In addition to math and reading, we will also be getting scores for science for 5th and 8th grade. And for 8th grade, we will be getting social studies scores as well.
11: He says there are gains in most of the core subjects, but he says math remains one of the big issue problems for Texas students.
0: It's a different story where we haven't recovered back to pre-pandemic levels. It's certainly important for us to get back to that point. It's a milestone and it is not the finish line.
11: Oh, my God. Well, there's some good news for the Austin School District. Yeah, the latest STAR numbers show high school testing levels have returned to either pre-pandemic levels or surpassed them. The numbers weren't great back then. In Algebra 1 this year, 52% of the district scored at the meets or above performance level. 52%.
20: That's nothing to really, brag about. You just barely cracked the 50% mark.
11: Well, that's not good.
20: No.
11: Well, anyway, in biology, the Austin ISD posted a 71% score. English 1 and 2, Austin recorded 68%. Those are some good improvements, but still, 68% is not great.
20: It could be better. Could be much better.
11: Respectfully, in U.S. history, Austin ISD posted a 76% score compared to the 70% statewide.
20: So some scores that are above the state average, some that are under, still 52% scoring at, meets or above grade level for math. That is not too inspiring.
11: No.
20: That's the kind of thing that we need to get fixed. And I don't know, it just makes you wonder if they're capable of actually pulling the scores up and pulling themselves out of the financial, hole as well in AISD. Or if the state just may have to come in and do everything for them.
11: Listen, officials with the city of Austin, they hosted an open house over the weekend to get community impact on the latest design plans for East 51st Street Mobility Project. Well, the project that focuses on that corridor between Cameron Road and Berkman Drive. And officials say the goal is to improve safety for drivers and pedestrians and cyclists. Now, Deputy Director of Capital Delivery Services, his name is Eric Bailey, tells KVU that the area was chosen for improvements due to the rapid growth in the Mueller area.
3: The biggest safety improvements that we're making is a raised median in the middle of the roadway to make the left-hand turns safer. One of our biggest points of conflict in the city when it comes to vehicular accidents, both with pedestrians and bicycles and other vehicles, is left-hand turn movements.
11: Yeah, now the decision phase, rather design phase, is about 90% complete. The city expects to seek out construction bids early next year, and construction is anticipated to last about 18 months. During that time, drivers can expect lane closures, temporary traffic disruptions, as crews work along that corridor.
20: Seems like every road project the city of Austin has is really tailored toward bikes, bike lanes, pedestrian walk paths, stuff like that. It doesn't seem like a lot of these projects make driving easier, for the average person behind the wheel. But it's always prioritizing bicycles. And I just don't think you're ever going to get that many people convinced to get out of their car and ride their bikes.
6: Well, there's a lot of people that walk, you know, for fun and entertainment in the Mueller area. Mueller's one of those 15-minute cities.
20: It is. You know, you're right.
6: Like the Domain.
20: You're right.
6: I think there is a lot of people walking in that area.
20: Yeah, now that I think about it, I think you're probably right.
6: Apartments, a lot of condos. Very few front yards, that Mueller division, Mueller subdivision. Mm-hmm. There's people love walking to that farmer's market. I can't think of the name of it right now, but it's at the old Mueller site. They got that big dome, your big archway that's, right there. It's a beautiful farmer's market right there by the lake.
20: Mm-hmm.
6: See people fishing in that lake all the time. I don't know if people are catching good fish or not. I'm curious.
20: I hear it's pretty cool over there. I really don't. I've not spent very much time over in that area at all.
6: Very
20: since
6: beautiful.
20: It's been redeveloped. I got to get over there and check it out.
6: It's nice, man. It's one of the nicer farmers markets. We have a lot of great farmers markets across this area.
20: Sure, we do.
6: A lot of really nice ones.
20: Yeah.
6: And some are bigger than others. Some are every weekend. And the one there at the Mueller Airport, the old Mueller site, it's pretty nice.
20: Mm-hmm.
6: There's some great trendy things there, if you will. You get a good pastry and a good coffee, is what I'm saying. I've been suckered into it a few times.
20: Seems like you got everything you need over there.
6: Listen, Governor Greg Abbott has laid out the GOP marching orders going forward. Yeah, newsman Chris Fox attended the weekend Republican State Convention in Houston.
8: Abbott called for border security to remain a priority. He even called out any Democrats who have moved on from President Biden's border policy.
10: They're suddenly converting, saying they want secure borders. That's bullshit.
8: Other priorities being lowering or ending property taxes, requiring data centers to produce their own energy, reuse their own water, and bring down energy costs. And
10: this next session, we need to leave no doubt by totally banning Sharia law in the state of Texas.
8: In Austin, Chris Fox, TSN News.
6: All right. There's also some key platforms, as part of this. Yeah, the delegation at the biennial grassroots event voted on the party platform, and including combating extremism. Included in the draft platform, a resolution targeting concerns over regional extremist influences, making it the first time the platform put an emphasis on this issue. And you heard the governor talking about some of that. Approved plans prohibiting any form of tax-subsidized lobbying, meaning you can't use the people's tax dollars to lobby against the people to get more of their tax dollars.
20: I like that.
6: Here's another one. Voted to oppose all efforts aimed at validating transgender identity. Also urged laws to eliminate mail-in balloting for seniors, requiring proof of U.S. citizenship to vote, and close the primary system. And then also included in the GOP platform, called for legislation in the next session to ban in vitro fertilization, IVF. Mm-hmm. What do you think? Yeah, jump in at 512-836-0590. Anything else that should be included in that? I know the governor talked a little bit about going after some rogue prosecutors, but what about those issues on the GOP platform that were discussed this weekend in Houston? 512-836-0590.
20: I guess I'm a little confused as to why they would take the stance, opposing in vitro fertilization. Mm. I thought that was something that was kind of supported by
6: some people of faith see that as kind of playing with God, Well. And those that attend the GOP convention are typically a little bit more into deeper to the right and religious.
20: Yeah.
6: And I think that's what this was.
20: I guess I could see that.
6: In my mind, in vitro fertilization brings babies into this world, and that's still God's greatest gift.
20: Well,
6: I mean, maybe I'm wrong. Maybe some people have a different opinion.
20: No, I'm with you on that. But some of these do make sense. I mean, the election security, I think obviously that's a very important one. Mm-hmm. The taxpayer-backed lobbying, very much in support of that. I do not like the way the city of Austin, for example, we use your tax dollars to go down to the Capitol to lobby against something that would actually help you as a taxpayer. Some of this stuff makes perfect sense. I do wish that there was a little bit more of a focus on, you brought up the rogue prosecutor thing.
6: Mm-hmm.
20: I mean, obviously this is a very, very big problem in Travis County, but it's a big problem in other counties as well.
6: Well, Governor talked about that. He talked about the creation of a state prosecutor's office.
11: as well as for the ability to impeach a district attorney who refuses to prosecute violent criminals. Yeah, Governor Abbott proposed the idea last month, and he said that Travis County's district attorney, Jose Garza, is the main reason.
13: The Travis County district attorney failed to bring indictments for more than 200 people who were arrested and were behind bars and failed to bring those indictments within 90 days as required by law. Because of that failure, those people who have been arrested for crimes, including murder, were required to be let out from jail on very low bond. A person arrested for murder was allowed to get out of jail for a $1 bond. That's outrageous. Now,
11: he says he would appoint someone at the state prosecutor position that would be confirmed by state senators. Abbott says the state prosecutor would monitor cases and prevent failures by local prosecutors. I guess stepping in and taking over the case, possibly?
20: Sounds like it.
13: We have to have a state prosecutor who will backstop that type of failure, that type of neglect by a district attorney. And that's exactly what this state prosecutor would do. Our obligation as legislators, as district attorneys, as law enforcement officers, is to ensure that justice is done.
11: Now, in a post on X, Governor Abbott is again using a case out of Travis County to push for the state prosecutor position. He cites the case of Octavius Brown. He was arrested last week and charged with 3 counts of felony burglary of a habitation with the intent to commit another felony. Police say he broke into multiple West Campus apartments. He exposed himself to the residents inside. Brown also allegedly choked a woman who was asleep in her bed until she nearly blacked out and was able to fight him off and get away. Brown has 30 arrests since 2013, with the majority of those charges being dismissed or rejected. And Governor Abbott says he will also push hard for the ability to impeach these kinds of district attorneys and for bail to be denied to any illegal immigrant who is accused of felonies such as murder, kidnapping, sexual assault, or indecency with a child.
20: Yeah.
11: How about for anybody that is facing those kinds of charges?
20: I would support that as well.
11: Yeah, what do you jump in at 512-836-0?

0: 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Size does matter.
1: Oh.
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2: And used to be out here with the rest of us, around women, around children, around just innocent people.
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3: The United States and Iran have reached a peace deal to end this 3.5-month-long war. That war has actually been going on for 47 years.
2: Yeah.
3: Well, anyway, President Trump announced the Strait of Hormuz, which carries about 20% of the world's oil, is set to reopen this morning. When the deal is signed in Switzerland. Yeah, the deal with the Islamic Republic of Iran is now complete, is what the president wrote on the Truth Social. And here's newsman Jonathan Savage.
5: We don't have full details of the interim agreement. Mediators Pakistan say it'll be signed in Switzerland on Friday. Congratulations to all, wrote President Trump on social media, adding that he's immediately removing the U.S. blockade of Iranian ports. Iran says it will implement the deal only when it's signed. The memorandum of understanding will be followed by 60 days of talks on Iran's nuclear program. The Pakistani government says the framework agreement includes ending Israel's military operation in Lebanon, but Israel insists it won't withdraw from land it seized. Jonathan Savage, Fox News.
3: All right, here are the terms of the deal so far that have been released. Iran will destroy its highly enriched uranium. Tehran will pledge never to obtain a nuclear weapon. And economic relief will come after those first two steps are completed. And the Strait of Hormuz will open immediately upon the signing of this deal. Iran must stop funding terrorist groups like Hezbollah. And a senior administration official said the economic relief would be released around physical milestones. It's built around action and it's built around verification. Yeah, jump in at 512-836-0590.
2: Seems like there are a lot of people that are, Trump supporters that I'm seeing out there that are kind of critical of this deal, you know, feeling like this isn't really much of a deal at all. And any deal that we do reach, Iran's not going to, you know, hold to their terms anyway. I don't know. I mean, if this gets things moving again, if it does potentially put, you know, uranium enrichment, nuclear weapons out of the reach of Iran, and we can open up the Strait of Hormuz. I mean, ultimately, that's, you know, going to be better for everybody in the long run.
3: Well, listen, there's going to be a lot of discussion on this very topic at the G7 summit that gets underway today in France. The president is now on his way after celebrating the UFC fighting on the White House lawn and his birthday yesterday. Fox reporter Anisha Hassani explains.
6: He is heading here to Switzerland. He'll land here in Geneva sometime today. And he is landing here in a very interesting situation, because remember, all of the G7 leaders, none of them supported this Iranian conflict. They pushed and pushed for diplomacy. And now the president can come here and see them face to face and say, look what I got them to agree to. In the meantime, though, the European leaders have two other issues on top of mind outside of reopening the Strait of Hormuz. The president took off overnight from Joint Base Andrews, and there is a lot on the table as soon as he arrives in Evian-Labane in France. We are told that he will address economic growth, illegal immigration, and artificial intelligence, among other things. He also is going to meet one-on-one with the leaders of Egypt and Qatar and the UAE on the sidelines of the summit this week. But the Russia war against Ukraine and the Gaza rebuilding is on top of mind for these G7 leaders. In fact, Ukrainian President Volodymyr Zelensky posted on X yesterday that he spoke with President Trump on his birthday, and he had one wish for him, that we may finally achieve peace, he said, and achieve his success together with the U.S. and all of our partners. He says the two men will discuss more at this summit. Now, security is very, very high here in the area around Evian. Some 16,000 French police and troops are deployed in that area. Over the weekend here in Geneva, shops and hotels, they were boarded up, protests kicked off. The AP reports the French and Swiss are actually bringing back pandemic-like border restrictions amid fears of violence. You'll remember back in 2003, violent protesters smashed storefronts during the G8 summit. The president, of course, says there will be a signing here in Geneva of that Iran framework agreement. The vice president

0: President told Fox News last night that he plans to be here, but in fact, it might be President Trump that attends this signing.
1: All right, there you go. That's Fox reporter Anisha Hassani. Love to get your thoughts. 512-836-0590.
2: I always like to seem to riot outside of that summit there.
1: They love to do that.
2: They love to break things up.
1: President Trump hosted the UFC Freedom 250 event at the White House last night. Yeah, the match card featured 7 total bouts, including a main event, and it was a big show up. Oh, man, fireworks, jets flying overhead, even an American eagle. Mr. Buffer there with the big announcement, getting things going, and a big crowd, beautiful stage. The president now heads off to the G7 summit the day after his birthday, too, by the way.
2: I think that it was kind of cool, you know, that they brought back prize fighting to the White House, after all this time. I mean, it was Teddy Roosevelt, I believe, that he would actually would box with people give good jobs to people that would step in the ring with him.
1: Yeah.
2: I heard that it was a spectacular presentation. I didn't actually get to see any of it. I heard that they
1: it was amazing.
2: Had a moment like Reagan's old Flag Day address from 1986 explaining the origins of the national anthem.
1: Yeah.
2: And, you know, what a cool way for Trump to celebrate his 80th birthday. You know?
1: Yeah,
2: you
1: got
2: UFC right here on the White House lawn.
1: Yeah, the previous administration in the month of June would have had a parade of transgenders on the front lawn.
2: Very different.
1: But instead, we had fighter jets flying over, we had eagles landing on a stage, and we had some real fighting going on in the lawn. Yeah. It was truly amazing. Yeah, there were some critics, of course. Scott Jennings put them in their place on CNN.
0: There are, of course, some critics of this. What do you say to them?
3: People are criticizing something Donald Trump decided to do. Wow, this is breaking news. Look, it's the president's birthday. It's Flag Day. And we're, of course, celebrating America's 250th birthday. And I think it's a pretty cool spectacle. And to have one of the biggest and rising sports entertainment industries in the world be part of it. For American culture, it's a pretty neat thing. And I don't, all week long, I've been listening to Democrats criticize a reflecting pool. They're criticizing having this UFC fight. I mean, virtually anything we're doing to do something cool in Washington, D.C., Democrats are against it because I guess they want to live in misery. But this is fun, and we should have fun.
1: Yeah, there you go. Scott Jennings on CNN this morning. Yeah, jump in at 512-836-0590.
2: I mean, he is right. There has been sort of an uptick in the stage 4 TDS that I've seen because of this White House UFC event. But, I mean, they get triggered by everything over on the left. You know, the clean reflecting pool, they don't like that. They don't, a name on a building. A murderer getting convicted of murder last week, triggered the left. The sporting event, this fight at the White House, Elon Musk, and the trillionaire and a successful IPO and welders and janitors becoming millionaires because of it. I mean, these are all of the many things that have triggered them over the past week. Anything that has to do with Donald Trump or Elon Musk, for that matter, they're going to whine and complain about.
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7: News. I'm Gian Gelosi. President Trump and Iran's lead negotiator signing an agreement to end the war and reopen the Strait of Hormuz, but the specific terms of the deal have not been released. But
8: we know that the agreement calls for a ceasefire on all fronts, including Lebanon. U.S. officials say Israel will be allowed to respond if attacked by Iran-backed Hezbollah.
7: Fox's Trey Yings. There's set to be a formal signing ceremony in Switzerland Friday, where nearby world leaders are gathering for the G7 on the agenda, meeting with Zelensky of Ukraine about ending the war in his country.
0: It's been 4 years of war now. The president, though, going into this meeting, seemed very optimistic about bringing this war to an end. He said that maybe we can do something. So perhaps that is the momentum he's feeling from the Iran deal. But he seemed optimistic going into this meeting.
7: And that is Fox's Aisha Hosni reporting. 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
2: 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I-35, Mopac 290, 360, 183, all cruising along, free and clear. No problems to report as you're making your way to work this morning.
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2: 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Rain chances sticking around in your forecast. Your News Radio KLBJ radar weather watch showing a 50% chance of showers and thunderstorms today. Otherwise, a mix of clouds and sun. 87 degrees this afternoon. Increasing cloud cover again later on tonight. Overnight low of 74. And we're at 73 currently in Round Rock. I'm Patrick Osborne. 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
4: Want all of today's big stories in a flash? 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
1: Let's get to it. It's 5:33. President Trump is met with world leaders in France for the G7 summit to discuss more on the Iran peace deal. Texas Congressman Lance Gooden, he says he trusts the president to make the best deal for America.
13: I'm confident that President Trump and J.D. Vance didn't give away the farm in this deal, and they're working on the details. I know the Qataris have been very involved, and I'm very thankful to them, and I know the president is close to the Emir of Qatar, and they've been speaking frequently.
1: Let's get the very latest with newsman John Stolness on the story.
14: The language and details of what the two sides agreed to over the weekend has still not been made public, although Vice President Vance did try to provide some details in multiple media appearances throughout the day. On Fox News with Sean Hannity, he was asked about Iran's uranium enrichment program.
15: And they're agreeing never to enrich.
16: They're agreeing right now to eliminate the enriched stockpile, and if they don't get to a point where they agree to stop enriching, then they don't get the other benefits of the bargain.
14: Vance says news reports indicating the deal included $300 billion in taxpayer money that would go to Iran to help them rebuild from the war damage is not true.
16: They never get a dime of American taxpayer money, ever. Full stop. Not even close.
14: Many of the details could be revealed on Friday when Vance, President Trump's son-in-law Jared Kushner, and Special Envoy Steve Witkoff are expected to be in Geneva for the signing. The opening of the Strait of Hormuz has been the primary focus. But Democratic Senator Mark Kelly tells CNN he thinks the White House is hiding the memorandum of understanding.
17: I think they think the criticism is going to be more severe if people see it. I think that's why they haven't released it, and that's why the president tweets about it. Hey, for anybody to seriously evaluate this thing, especially me in the United States Senate on the Armed Services and the Intelligence Committee, I got to see something that isn't a tweet.
14: Israel's ongoing war with Lebanon could also upset the peace agreement. Both the U.S. and Iran indicated Israel would need to stop their offensive against Hezbollah. But on Monday, Prime Minister Benjamin Netanyahu pushed back, saying he will not comply with Trump's peace deal and will strike Lebanon whenever he deems it necessary. While the president's stated goal in February of toppling the government, eliminating its ability to pursue a nuclear weapon, and destroying Iran's military may not have been accomplished, Vance tells CNN much has.
16: There is a really big opportunity for the Iranians, but they only get the benefit of that opportunity if they do the things they promise they're going to do.
14: John Stolness, Washington.
1: It is 5:35. Military officials are sharing new details after a deadly B-52 bomber crash at an Air Force base in Southern California. On the story, Clayton Neville.
18: Emergency crews responded Monday morning to a crash involving the B-52 Strato Fortress shortly after takeoff from Edwards Air Force Base, northeast of L.A. The bomber was on a routine test mission that took off around 11:20 local time, and initial indications are that the crash was not survivable. Smoke was seen for miles. Spokesman Colonel Hayes.
19: Edwards Air Force Base experienced a horrible tragedy, and we lost 8 great Americans. And right now, our thoughts and prayers are with the families of those that lost their loved ones.
18: The airfield was closed and inbound aircraft were diverted. The cause of the crash still under investigation. Right now, there are more than 70 of the modern B-52H, which still plays a major role in combat in the U.S. Air Force. Before Monday's crash, the most recent fatal accident involving the B-52 was back in 2008 when 6 Air Force personnel were killed after they crashed into the Pacific off the coast of Guam while they were getting ready for a parade flyover. I'm Clayton Neville.
1: It is 5:37. The Trump administration held meetings Monday to discuss risks surrounding Anthropic's Fable 5. It's an AI model government officials and tech experts fear could be used to hack sensitive government websites and infrastructure. On the story, Fox Business reporter Edward Lawrence.
20: An administration official tells Fox Business senior technical staff met with White House officials face-to-face to resolve issues over security concerns. Amazon tech experts told the administration they found ways to bypass safeguards, opening the full cyber capabilities of the advanced model. 5 other companies also flagged the same so-called jailbreak issues. Amazon is a major investor in Anthropic, which an administration official says added weight to the national security concerns. The relationship between the Trump administration and Anthropic strained after a flurry of phone calls Friday, in which a senior administration official says Anthropic recklessly brushed off the issues. A source close to Anthropic denies that, adding the company maintains a strong desire to work with the administration.
1: Arizona's Senator Mark Kelly told CBS's Face the Nation this Sunday he agrees with the administration's export restrictions. Lieutenant Governor Dan Patrick dropped some harsh criticism on Democrat Senate candidate James Tallarico's views on the Bible. Newsman Chris Fox covering the story.
21: Unity drives victory was a theme of the 2026 GOP convention in Houston, and Lieutenant Governor Dan Patrick was charged with driving that point home.
22: We have about a 10-point vote margin in the state of Texas. But if some of our Republicans don't turn out, then James Tallarico is your U.S. Senator.
21: Tallarico was a common talking point by the Republicans all weekend.
22: It's James Tallarico who decided to bring the Bible into this election. And let me tell you, that's not a Bible I've ever read.
21: Patrick called Tallarico blasphemous.
22: I'm going to pray for that guy, because when he loses the Senate race, if he campaigns against God as he's been doing, he's going to hell for sure.
21: In Austin, Chris Fox, TSN News.
1: Next week, the Democrats will get their chance to respond. Their convention will be in Corpus Christi. It is 5:39. Governor Greg Abbott has issued a disaster declaration for more than 100 Texas counties due to the impacts of the severe storms this week caused by flooding, large hail, and tornadoes. Among the 101 counties included in Abbott's disaster declaration are Bastrop, Caldwell, Hayes, Travis, and Williamson counties. And Governor Abbott says the declaration allows for local officials and communities to access additional state resources and emergency support as dangerous weather continues. Austin is running a daily homeless camp sweep Monday through Friday, and under a new city program that almost everyone involved says won't actually reduce homelessness. 3 teams clear out parks and neighborhoods, 2 more target highways and waterways, and a 6th cleans up afterwards. Police or cleanup crews give camp residents about an hour to grab their belongings and then throw everything else in a dumpster. Now, each sweep cost about $150,000, and a series of sweeps last fall ran over $800,000 without moving any people out of homelessness. City Councilman Ryan Alter says if you don't have enough beds for people in the streets, that it doesn't matter how many times you sweep the area. Without more shelter capacity, people just move to the next block and the city starts the clock again. It is 5:40. The city of Austin this week will cut the ribbon on a new homeless navigation center downtown. Last fall, the center closed due to allegations of mismanagement by the former operator, Urban Alchemy. It was formerly known as The Oasis, but it's now been rebranded the Soul Community Resource Hub. Now, homeless strategy officer David Gray tells KVU the Soul Family Foundation provided a donation to allow the center to open back up.
23: They can sit down and relax. They can get a little light meal, and they can get connected with services that are going to be so vital to help them get off the street and ultimately into housing. If we can use this as a platform to build faith and trust and hope, then we can get those people into shelter and ultimately into the housing that they need to stabilize their lives and achieve self-sufficiency.
1: And Grace says the hub offers daily case management, light meals, housing navigation, and on certain days, he says people can also access health screenings and job resources. It is 5:41. As the U.S. military celebrates its birthday, it's taking steps to stay on top of the ever-changing landscape.
3: Securing America.
5: The U.S. Army just celebrated its 251st birthday. And in a series of social media videos, Lieutenant Colonel Jeffrey Tolbert, the spokesman for Army Secretary Sean Driscoll, outlined strategies for the Army moving forward.
6: We're moving the Army away from slow, process-heavy models and toward partnerships and systems that move at the speed of war.
5: He said the reason is simple.
6: Future wars will not be won by weapons or system that take years to deliver. They will be won by the force that can build, adapt, and sustain faster than its adversaries.
5: Colonel Tolbert said that also includes our allies.
6: Ensuring a common equipment set amongst those we're most likely to fight alongside.
5: The aim is, according to Tolbert, extremely straightforward.
6: This mindset is helping our Army adapt and dominate the battlefield, which is non-negotiable.
5: The original Continental Army was actually formed a little more than a year before the Declaration of Independence was signed. Kevin Uretsky, Fox News.
1: It is 5:42.
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1: The U.S. Supreme Court seems likely to uphold laws that prohibit transgender women and girls from competing on a women's or girls' school sports teams. After nearly 3.5 hours of arguments in a pair of cases from Idaho and West Virginia, a majority of the justices appear to be, agree with the states, like the state of Texas, and that the laws can remain in place.
2: Well, I mean, states' rights, that's how it should be. I think it's absurd that there would be any state, or any governing body for that matter, that would play along with this first world problem, public fetish that has become so mainstream. You're not going to other countries where they have real problems and finding a bunch of, elitist liberal whites over there talking about how put upon they are because they, people are misgendering them, and
1: right,
2: 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It's really almost an embarrassment to the nation that we've even taken this all the way to the Supreme Court.
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2: 5:45, Austin's on-time traffic. Just one issue I'm seeing, 35 northbound. Watch for the stalled vehicle down there at FM 2001. And we'll have another check for you coming up at 6:05. Patrick Osborne, Austin's on-time traffic.
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12: Be sure to catch Mark and Melinda on your way home this afternoon.
2: Hello there, BJ. How are you?
13: Hey, good afternoon, guys. Yes, 100%. Absolutely agree we should ban cell phones in classrooms. I mean, we hear report after report on just the mental health of, you know, social media and just the awkwardness of young teens and generations, the trend generation. And anyone who disagrees or opposes it, they have an agenda or they're delusional, because our generation's fine and we didn't have cell phones in, you know, in our classrooms. But I deal with a lot of young people. I see them in elevators. Awkward is not even the right word. It's almost like a fear when, you know, you're in an elevator with them or any kind of closed quarters, or if you're walking past them in the hall, they don't look up and acknowledge you. It's a problem.
2: And this proposal would also ban them in hallways during passing periods. They would be banned in the cafeteria at lunchtime. It's a complete ban from beginning to the end of the school day. Do you like that?
13: I do. There's not a problem with it at all. And we survive without it.
15: Well, and to me, the fact that they're saying we're not going to allow for it during passing periods in the hall or even in the cafeteria during lunchtime is important, too. While in the classroom, absolutely, they should be paying attention to get education. While they're passing in the halls, while they're sitting in the cafeteria, they need to get that social education that is so badly missing in this generation of young people, so that they can get out and actually have a conversation. They don't have to have that anxiety that we've heard some young people say, I don't like looking people in the eye. I don't really want to talk to them because I'm not sure or confident in my ability to speak or have a conversation. So it's important that they learn how to socialize.
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1: It is 5:50. Texas ranchers may be holding back on reporting screwworm infestation out of fear of the federal government's response. Robin Giles, who has been working for 13,000-acre Hildegard Ranch in the Texas Hill Country for 70 years, says it's been in the family business for 130 years, and he's seen it all, including screwworms.
27: Screwworms aren't going to cause near the problem that our quarantines and people overreacting to it will. We got a lot worse things than screwworms. Coyotes never end. Screwworms at least give you a break every winter.
1: So far, the USDA has established 5 quarantine zones, making up to 13 Texas counties. And Giles says ranchers are a little hesitant to report screwworm infestation for fear that the ranch will be quarantined by the feds.
27: They are not doing their job very well, and they're causing more disruption than screw worms could ever cause.
1: Yeah, Giles says the feds plan to just use sterile flies to break the reproduction cycle of the parasite flies that could take years.
3: The 13,000-acre Hillingdon Ranch in Kendall County has been in the Giles family for just over 130 years. Rancher Robin Giles has been working it for 70 and has seen his share of screw worms.
27: It's not near as bad as everybody thinks. I would 10 times rather have screw worms than coyotes. Coyotes have cost me way more money than screw worms ever thought of doing.
3: Giles says the medications dealing with screw worm are far better now. He's also critical of the USDA's quarantine zones. Currently, there are 5, making up 12 Texas counties.
27: You can't move anything and you can't sell anything. If they had a case, they may not report it. They don't want to be quarantined.
3: Meaning the infestation numbers could actually be much higher. In Austin, Chris Fox, TSN News.
1: A federal judge has tossed a lawsuit challenging the civil rights agency's pullback on transgender workplace protections.
6: Chief Maryland District Judge George Russell says the court lacks jurisdiction over the complaint, and the complainant, the advocacy group Free State Justice, lacks the standing to pursue it. President Trump signed an executive order in January 2025 declaring there are 2 genders, and the EEOC moved quickly to comply with that order. The lawsuit was filed by advocacy groups the National Women's Law Center and Democracy Forward, claiming the agency's trans exclusion policy violates Supreme Court precedent, Title VII of the Civil Rights Act of 1964, the Fifth Amendment's Equal Protection Guarantee, and the Administrative Procedure Act. The National Women's Law Center says the organization is considering its options. Lisa Lacerra, Fox News.
1: If you have macaroni and cheese in your home, you may want to check the packaging.
14: More than 525,000 packages of Park Street Deli macaroni and cheese sold at Aldi's stores nationwide are being recalled because they may contain undeclared soy lecithin, an ingredient that can trigger allergic reactions in people with soy sensitivities. The FDA has classified the recall as class 2, meaning health risks are considered temporary or medically reversible. Customers are being urged not to eat the product and to return it to Aldi for a full refund. Ted Lindner, Fox News.
1: It's one of the only handful of century-old performance venues left in the Hill Country, and now the iconic Paramount Theater is set to undergo its first major renovation in 50 years. Yeah, the theater will be closing for almost a year as it undergoes a massive restoration project. The CEO and executive director for the Austin Theater Alliance, Jim Riggs, it tells Fox 7 Austin that the project will include things like expanding the restrooms and concession areas, improving lights and audio, and replacing 1,300 seats.
16: Everything in here will be touched up by hand, and for 4 months, there will be scaffolding in this entire theater with humans as if you were doing the Sistine Chapel back in the day. And it's meant to last for 100 years.
1: He says the Paramounts will receive modern upgrades. It'll still keep that historic detail intact, though. Yesterday marked the final day that the theater was open before the major restoration project actually gets underway. It is 5:54. As subscription streaming services grab more games from TV and basic cable, both fans are screaming mad.
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19: Fox polling shows 72% of fans believe sports should be legally required to stay on free broadcast TV, and 60% say they've already missed games because streaming has just gotten too expensive. There's a 1961 law that gave leagues a special antitrust pass to bundle games back when TV was over the air, but now everything is locked behind a dozen different apps. Antitrust Chairman Scott Fitzgerald says the system has to benefit the public, not just the league's wallet.
20: If you're going to continue down this path of segmenting and then charging specific subscription prices, it's got to be in the public's best interest.
19: FCC Chairman Brendan Carr says Americans are frustrated they can't find the game without buying yet another service. And Judiciary Chairman Jim Jordan says that frustration is reaching a boiling point.
21: It can be maybe as high as in some markets for some fans, like $1,500 if you want to watch your team.
19: With Fox on Tech, Darren Botello, Fox Business.
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34: Mark, Melinda, and Ed.
35: 3 out of 4 Texas nurses say within the last year they have been the victim of physical assaults or sexual harassment on the job. Chelsea is calling from downtown. It says on the screen that you got out of bedside nursing because of the violence. Tell us about it.
36: I was actually a newer nurse, so I had less than 5 years under my belt, and I was working bedside nursing, and I experienced numerous occasions of the sexual and physical assaults from patients. And it's unfortunate because you don't feel like you can go to your leaders or management, because usually what you'll hear back is, well, what could you have done differently to not let the situation elevate to that level that the patient would want to lash out?
37: What was the most common thing you faced with unruly patients or violent patients?
36: Well, it would be, as a female nurse, there would be a lot of sexual comments, sexual actions that would be done by patients, but also a lot of hitting, a lot of anger. Sometimes when we would have drug-seeking patients or even patients in pain, and, you know, you do have sympathy for them because, you know, when you're in pain, you're in pain. But as, you know, someone said before, we're there to help. That's the only thing that we're there to do. You know, we're not the ones causing the pain. We're actually the ones trying to help you out with it. But, yeah, you still experience that abuse.
15: Chelsea, you said that the hospital admin would say, what could you do differently? I take that to mean that they thought the patients did no wrong. There had to be some underlying reason why that patient would act that way towards you instead of they just are a bad person.
36: Exactly.
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1: The Iran deal is a big deal at the G7 summit. I'm Dave Anthony, Fox News.
38: They will not develop, purchase, buy, or any other thing. They're not going to acquire a nuclear weapon. If they do, all rain down on them.
0: President Trump, a short time ago, sitting next to the Emir of Qatar at the summit in France.
38: Because they were really on the line. They were in the front line. They were being shot at just about as much as anybody, but you were a lot closer.
0: The president says the memorandum of understanding with Iran that will be finalized Friday will have shipping fully flowing again through the Strait of Hormuz while nuclear negotiations continue. And the president insists...
38: Now, we're not investing any money. We have the right to if we want, but we're not investing any money. We didn't pay for it like Obama did. He paid.
0: Referencing the 2015 Iran nuclear deal he canceled during the first Trump administration, but there are questions about what Iran gets financially, with details still not released.
2: The only economic benefit that Iran would see from the U.S. is lifting of the sanctions.
0: Fox's Aisha Hosni monitoring the summit from Geneva.
2: We're eager to see this text because that might be included in this text, but right now, according to the vice president and U.S. officials, it sounds like that money is coming from the Gulf. Gulf allies will put that fund together, $300 billion. We don't know if it's up front over the course of time.
0: Russia's war in Ukraine, also a big topic at the G7 summit. The Air Force will try to figure out why a B-52 bomber went down in a fiery crash right after takeoff in California, killing all 8 people on board. There are primaries or runoffs in 3 states today, Alabama and Oklahoma and Georgia, where the polls are just opening. Same in Washington, D.C., where they're voting for mayor.
3: Former council member Kenya McDuffie, council member and Democratic Socialist Janice Lewis-George, they're the front runners in the Democratic primary, which all but assures them a general election win in this heavily Democratic city. One of the major issues splitting the two, addressing teen takeovers.
0: That's Fox's Rich Edson. 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
0: Calm. Well, back to President Trump, who is now having a working lunch with G7 and Middle East leaders in France. He also said this.
38: No, I'm not happy with the way Israel has handled themselves with Lebanon and with Hezbollah.
0: Now, Israel's conducted deadly attacks targeting Hezbollah in Lebanon, which, of course, Hezbollah's been sending rockets and missiles into Israel. Iran's making that conflict a big issue in the deal with the U.S.
10: Iranian state television quotes Foreign Minister Abbas Araghchi as saying the end of the war with the United States includes the end of Israel's occupation of Lebanon. Israeli forces have been present in the south of Lebanon to stop Hezbollah militants attacking Israel. Araghchi warns if Israeli troops don't go back home, it would violate Iran's agreement with the United States. Israel's defense minister, though, has said his military intends to stay in Lebanon indefinitely. The full text of the deal has yet to be publicly released. It's due to be officially signed in a ceremony on Friday. Jonathan Savage, Fox News.
0: The FBI has 5 people in custody while investigating at least 18 others in an alleged plot to target that UFC Freedom 250 event that was at the White House Sunday night. It was uncovered and disrupted ahead of time, and the president called the event spectacular. It's back to court this morning for an accused killer.
13: Luigi Mangione is expected in New York State Court for a status hearing ahead of his trial for the murder of Brian Thompson, the UnitedHealthcare CEO he is accused of killing in 2024. Mangione has pleaded not guilty to charges including second-degree murder, stalking, and multiple firearms offenses. The hearing may give a better idea of whether attorneys on both sides are on track to go to trial in September. Mangione has also pleaded not guilty to federal charges in the shooting. The federal trial has been delayed until next year. In New York City, Tanya J. Powers, Fox News.
0: On Wall Street, as oil prices drop another 3%, stock futures are mixed the day after a big market surge lifted the Dow to a record high. I'm Dave Anthony, and this is Fox News.
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16: Time is 6:05. Austin's on time traffic. Watch for a stall down there, 35 northbound at FM 2001. Also looks like you may have a stall vehicle issue on Koenig Lane and Airport Boulevard. Another check for you at 6:15. I'm Patrick Osborne. Austin's on time traffic.
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13: News Radio KLBJ Radar Weather Watch. We'll hit a high of 90 this afternoon. A stray shower or thunderstorm is possible. We'll become partly cloudy this evening with an overnight low in the lower 70s. Tomorrow in the low to mid 90s with plenty of sunshine. That's your News Radio KLBJ Radar Weather Watch. 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
17: 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Yes,
1: 6:06, and welcome to the Tuesday edition of the Todd and Oz Show. I'm Todd Jeffries. Patrick Osborne, Vandy is here, and, well, you can join us anytime you want at 512-836-0590. President Donald Trump meeting with world leaders in France for the G7 summit to discuss more on the Iran deal. Let's get more on the story with Fox reporter Anisha Hassani. She's in Geneva.
9: Good morning to you guys. The president making a bunch of headlines just now. I'm going to go over them with you. Let's start with Iran. Two things that I picked up on here. The president saying to everyone in the room that Iran will not have a nuclear weapon. And if they do, they will suffer, quote, unbelievable consequences. So the president sending this warning to Iran as Iran says that they will come here to Switzerland and begin real talks with the U.S. side in Switzerland starting on Friday. Number two, the president says that there will be zero U.S. tax dollars going to Iran. He is pushing back very hard on this talk of this $300 billion reconstruction fund that Iran is supposedly going to get as a part of this memorandum of understanding. It comes after a U.S. official yesterday had told reporters that the two sides were talking about such a fund, possibly tied to performance by Iran. The vice president seemed to confirm that during an interview on Monday morning, saying that it would actually be funded by the Gulf Coast Coalition. So as long as the Iranians upheld their end of the bargain, the president doubling down on that today, saying we are not investing any U.S. money, no U.S. dollars. We have the right to if we want, but we're not investing any money. Of course, they'll talk about sanctions, lifting sanctions, if Iran follows through with their obligations. He also mentioned Israel. He said he's not happy with the Israeli strikes that happened in Beirut hours before this deal came together on Sunday. He says that if Israel can't do the job without telling everyone about it, then Syria should do it. So that was a big headline, a new piece of information that came out there suggesting that Syria might be the ones that have to take care of Hezbollah inside of Lebanon. The president also met with Volodymyr Zelensky, the Ukrainian president, today. He says he's going to meet with him again one-on-one a little bit later. This comes as Russia is responding to those Ukrainian strikes on the Russian oil facility. They use their long-range missiles, fire that at a oil refinery. Russia is saying that that caused no damage and the fire has been put out. The president said that Russia should make a deal. So that is going to be talked about with Volodymyr Zelensky a little bit later. He is now meeting with the Emir of Qatar. The Qataris are getting a lot of credit for closing this deal, as are the Pakistanis. They are not part of the Abrahamic Accord, so the Iranians very much trusted them as mediators, and really they were part of the reason that this got across the finish line. At the very end, the Qataris went to Tehran right before this deal was completed. We have a military relationship with them. Of course, Al Udeid Air Base is in Qatar, and we've got a dedicated training facility in Idaho to train their fighter pilots, but a very close relationship. The president wants to make sure they get some one-on-one time today, as well as the leader of the UAE. That comes after this meeting that he's in now with the Qataris. Back to you guys.
1: All right, there you go. Anisha Hassani in Geneva this morning. You could join us at 512-836-0590 here on the Todd and Oz Show.
16: Well, yeah, I sure hope he's serious about no U.S. tax dollars going to Iran here. I mean, that $300 billion mark is quite high. But at this point, it still doesn't seem like we actually have anything tangible out there. I mean, it's just a It's still this memorandum of understanding.
1: And, yeah, they still
16: and,
1: got
16: and we're
1: to,
16: working towards the
1: yeah, still got the you know the details to hammer out and how this is going to happen, and eventually it'll be nuclear inspectors that will be there on the ground in Iran. And what's different about this deal compared to Obama's deal, you know, the JCPOA back in 2015, is that all the other countries involved are supportive of this deal. The previous deal, the Obama deal, gave Iran way too much power and control over the Middle East. And it created the Houthis and the Hezbollah and the years of attacks on American forces and our interest all scattered throughout the Middle East. That's going to be stopping soon.
16: Yeah.
1: Yeah, jump in here at 512-836-0590 here on the Todd and Oz Show. 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We'll take a look at traffic and your forecast straight ahead.
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11: Heather is with us regarding the lawsuits against the social media platforms.
18: So I just wanted to say that in a lot of the schools in AISD, they're not really enforcing the no phone policy. The kids walk around with them in their back pockets and still have a decent amount of access to them.
15: Well, I know each school district could make a determination of, could you have your phone on you but you couldn't use it? Could you use your phone when you were in the hallways changing classes and at lunch? I think the schools that have said, you know what, we don't want to see it at all during the day, that means it can't be in your pocket. It has to be away, are having the better success.
11: Yeah, that's the bell-to-bell approach. Once you enter the building, you will not access that phone. I think that's what lawmakers really intended or were hoping would be adopted by every district, but that's not playing out that way. Heather, how often does your daughter get to use her cell phone at middle school?
18: Quite a bit. So she can text me, she calls me, but I can only imagine that if the kids have access, they're smart enough to figure out how to get on them. So I would agree that the bell-to-bell policy would be a lot easier to enforce and leave a lot less to the administrators to try to figure out how do we deal with this. So my daughter just says the kids just don't listen, and then the teachers just give up.
11: Does every middle schooler in your daughter's class have a smartphone?
18: I would probably say about 90% of them.
11: Yeah, I'm not surprised. What did you think when we said the person filing this lawsuit says that she started at age 8 with her first social media account?
18: I do think it is on the parent to monitor those things. I do also know that my daughter knows way more about her smartphone than I do and has definitely figured out ways to get around some of the restrictions that I've put on it. So it is still dangerous even when the parents are trying to monitor those types of things.
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16: 6:16 with the check of Austin's on-time traffic. Got a crash, 973, not too far from Burleson Road. Also a stalled vehicle on the right-hand side, 35 northbound at FM 2001. Another look for you at 6:31. I'm Patrick Osborne, Austin's on-time traffic.
13: News Radio KLBJ Radar Weather Watch. Sunny today with a high around 90. Look for partly cloudy skies down to 73 this evening. We'll warm up about 20 degrees tomorrow, hit the high of 93. If you're looking for more rain showers and thunderstorms significant, that looks like it's coming up this weekend. That's your News Radio KLBJ Radar Weather Watch. I'm Rachel Marise.
1: 6:16 here on the Todd and Oz Show. We're so glad you chose to join us. Love to get your thoughts, your opinions, your reaction. Let me throw a question out there, kind of an informal poll question. And I think everybody can agree with this, right? Anytime there's a homeless program in Austin, Texas, if it's not working, then we shouldn't throw our money at that program, right?
16: Agreed, 100%.
1: I think even Democrats would agree with that. Even the most progressive at Austin City Hall would agree with that in terms, right? Right.
16: Perhaps in theory.
1: Well, what do you think about these homeless encampment sweeps that have been happening across our city? As you know, Austin is running daily homeless camp sweeps to clean up the area Monday through Friday. And under a new city program that almost everyone involved says does not actually reduce homelessness. Well, that's true. Cleaning up a homeless encampment doesn't get anybody into permanent housing, of course.
16: No.
1: That takes a whole lot more. Three teams clear up parks and neighborhoods. Two more target highways and waterways. A sixth cleans up afterwards. And police and the cleanup crews give camp residents about an hour to grab everything they can. And then everything else is thrown in a dumpster. Now, these sweeps cost about $150,000. And a series of sweeps this last fall cost, well, just shy of $1 million without moving anybody out of homelessness. And the city councilman, Ryan Alter, says if you don't have enough beds for people on the streets, it doesn't matter how many times you go on one of these sweeps. Without more shelter capacity, people just move to the next block and the city starts the clock again. Mm-hmm. They're setting the stage for a big bond package to basically build another shelter is what it sounds like.
16: Homeless shelter bond, okay.
1: All right. I remember years ago they were talking about having one of these homeless shelters, or at least in each district.
16: Yeah, I do.
1: That'd be 10.
16: Mm-hmm.
1: 10. 10 homeless shelters in our city. That would be 10. Yeah. That's quite a few, man. That's quite a few.
16: I imagine somebody there at City Hall still has that that idea in their head. They want to make sure that happens.
1: Well, some of the critics of these homeless sweeps, these camp sweeps where they just clean it out, they say it does more harm than good. They highlight some of these homeless folks that lose everything as the police come in and clear it out. I don't know. I kind of think the homeless encampment sweeps are for everybody else. To clean up your parks and clean up the eyesore that a lot of people see. It's not a good look.
16: No. They're often just littered with debris and paraphernalia and trash. And they're very gross places often that need to be cleaned up.
1: But fundamentally, they do not get people out of homelessness.
16: No, not at all.
1: It's for everybody else.
16: Yeah,
1: it's for everybody else, right?
16: Yeah, we need it cleaned up for the rest of us.
1: But you can see how they're trying to set the narrative here for a big bond package for possibly a new shelter. Sure. There's already plenty of beds for the homeless. There's plenty of space. You own a few hotels. There's plenty of space. The problem is getting them to stay in these locations, you know, with the rules that are sometimes in place. You can't drink. You can't do drugs. You can't have any weapons, right?
16: Yeah. Well, Kirk Watson will tell you that we're thousands of beds short, I think.
1: Mm.
16: You know, a couple thousand at least. I can't remember the number off the top of my head. But
1: A couple of thousand beds would solve the problem
16: for
1: us?
16: Yeah, they seem to think that if we were to get, you know, X number of more beds, that, yeah, we've got the problem solved. My question is, over the course of, say, the last decade, I think it's safe to say that we've spent nearly $1 billion on homelessness. Yeah, I mean,
1: that's a good ballpark.
16: If not already at that number.
1: Nothing to show for it.
16: And why is it that all that money that's been spent, we still have all of these thousands of beds that we are short in our homeless shelters. I mean, isn't that kind of the basic functions of homelessness, providing shelter beds for people who don't have a place to sleep?
1: Now, meanwhile, the city of Austin this week has cut the ribbon on a new homeless navigation center downtown. How do homeless navigation centers get people off the streets?
16: Well, they don't really seem to either. They just kind of, I mean, they may direct certain people to resources, but for the most part, they just seem to kind of cycle them in and out.
1: It kind of helps them stay on the streets.
16: Yeah.
1: Right?
16: Yeah.
1: It takes away that incentive.
16: Yep.
1: Well, last fall, the center closed due to allegations of mismanagement by the former operator, Urban Alchemy, formerly known as the Oasis. Now it's been rebranded the SO Community Resource Hub. A homeless strategy officer, David Gray, tells KVU the SO Family Foundation provided the donation to get it back up and running.
6: They can sit down and relax. They can get a little light meal, and they can get...

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1: And is looking for a contractor to help out with the task of taking inventory of all of the trees in the city. Sounds like a pretty big idea, doesn't it?
2: Very exciting stuff.
1: Got to count the trees.
2: Right.
1: Well, it's an idea first discussed by the Austin City Council back in October of 2024. Councilman Ryan Alter says it's a very important thing to do.
3: Because trees are a critical part of our infrastructure, just like roads, pipes, and the energy grid. And just as we wouldn't operate our water utility without a pipe map, we need to have an understanding of our tree infrastructure to know where our needs are and where to focus our proactive maintenance.
1: Now, Alter says modern technology will make it easier to get a full inventory of all the trees in Austin city limits.
3: Luckily, there are recent innovations like LIDAR and AI that allow us to do this quickly, reliably, and cheaply. Through a tree survey like this and creation of a tree planting and maintenance plan, we can get ourselves one step closer to our Austin Climate Equity Plan of 50% tree cover by 2050.
1: Now, it's unclear how much this might cost, but 2 years ago, the estimate was around $10 million for a two-year contract. City leaders say they want to follow the lead of other cities like Dallas and Denton and Chicago that have completed their tree inventory. Yeah, jump in at 512-836-0590.
2: You know what I would rather the city of Austin do than a tree inventory is actually get the trees finally trimmed off the power lines. I mean, you know, it was like 2 years ago, I think, that they came out and said we're about 10 years behind schedule.
1: It's true.
2: And I haven't really seen a lot of progress. I mean, I know there has been some.
1: You're right about that. It's when a big power outage happens, when the tree lines snap the power lines, then people have to turn on generators that, pollute the climate, right?
2: There you go. Yeah.
1: I know that's a stretch, but anyway, ATX Data on X spins it this way. The Austin Tree Inventory contract actually suggests that the contractor could use AI or LIDAR to catalog the trees. It's actually a pretty interesting project, is what he says. And I'm sure there's a couple of tech guys that could become millionaires by starting a tree catalog company. That's all you got to do. Make the bid. And all of a sudden you're a millionaire and you got a new tree catalog company. Mm-hmm. The city is requiring that the contractor already have completed 3 municipal tree inventory projects to be considered. And I bet there's nobody in America that has done this using AI based tree inventory projects. So I don't know how they're going to be able to find somebody, but, it's a 2-year deal according to, one of the, items on the city council agenda.
2: City's running a $33 million deficit. They're telling us all the time that they don't have the money for basic services, but somehow they're going to find $10 million for a contract to count trees.
1: How about just plant trees?
2: Yeah.
1: There's nothing wrong with the city planting a few trees around various projects in our parks. How about just plant trees?
2: Plant trees, and instead of counting them, perhaps clear out all that underbrush that's the fuel for the big wildfire that's inevitable 1 year. There's a lot of good things point. They could be doing instead of just counting them.
1: Listen, we'd love to get your reaction. Yeah, jump in here at 512-836-0590. Here on the Todd and Oz Show, it is 626.
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1: Let me ask you a question about your drinking water at home. Does it smell or taste kind of funny? Maybe like chlorine? Well, for decades, chlorine has been used by municipalities to treat water, to disinfect it and kill those harmful bacteria, because you don't want to drink that. 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It dries your skin and your hair. 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And it does a lot of damage to your appliances at home. Those rubber seals, around your appliances, if some of your city water flows across those rubber seals, it can cause a lot of damage. Well, and then plus forever chemicals. A lot of news and conversation about the forever chemicals.

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0: Recently, some metal rails and loops were installed by someone on a nearly dozen planter boxes near 6th Street and Brazos. Downtown Austin Alliance says it had no part in the installation. It is also curious as to who added the deterrence, if you will, to keep the homeless away.
12: You know, I don't know if it's just homeless. I mean, they also kind of look like those things that people would put up to stop people with skateboards from, you know, grinding up the sides of planter boxes with their tricks and whatnot.
0: Sure.
12: But I would think that this would be fairly easy to track down or at least get an idea. There's surveillance cameras all over downtown Austin.
0: Either the city did it and the city doesn't want the general public to know that they had something to do with it because it goes against the activist narratives about letting the homeless go anywhere they want.
12: I could believe that.
0: Or it was one of the business owners downtown that did it out of frustration. Well, damn you, city. If you're not going to enforce this camping ban and keep the hobos away from my front door, well, then I'm going to install these things to protect my building.
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13: I'm Therese Crowley. President Trump in a sideline sit-down with the Emir of Qatar at the G7 summit in France with thanks for fostering the peace deal with Iran.
14: They were tough. They were strong. You know, they are the closest to Iran physically.
13: And dispelling the fake news, saying the U.S. is not investing any money in Iran after claims of a $300 billion investment fund. Fox's Trey Yates.
15: One of those officials explained the deal is performance-based, meaning Iran wouldn't benefit from sanctions relief unless they adhere to their end of the deal. This means the opening of the Strait of Hormuz and entering into detailed discussions to dismantle their nuclear program.
13: Now at the G7, the president says he'll do what he can to end Russia's Ukraine war, saying, I don't like to see 25,000 young people die every week. Fox has learned warned the FBI foiled an elaborate plot against the UFC Freedom 250 White House event with drones, bombings, and snipers. Five in custody. 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
17: 6:32 is the time. Austin's on-time traffic. Look for a wreck on Cameron Road at Native Pearl Lane. Also, a stalled vehicle on the right shoulder, 35 northbound at Yarrington Road. Another look at those roads coming up for you. 6:45, I'm Patrick Osborne, Austin's on-time traffic.
18: News Radio KLBJ Radar Weather Watch. We'll hit a high of 90 this afternoon. A stray shower or thunderstorm is possible. We'll become partly cloudy this evening with an overnight low in the lower 70s. Tomorrow in the low to mid 90s with plenty of sunshine. That's your News Radio KLBJ Radar Weather Watch. I'm Rachel Marisay.

0: 590. Here on the Todd and Oz Show, you heard that report there in Fox News. The FBI has announced that it successfully thwarted a multi-phase terror plot targeting the UFC Freedom 250 events, which took place at the White House this past Sunday. Yeah, the high-profile mixed martial arts event was organized as a premier celebration of America's 250th anniversary, also President Trump's 80th birthday. According to the security officials, the perpetrators planned a multi-phase operation using explosives and drones to strike buildings surrounding the White House lawn. Now, the initial drone strikes were designed to trigger a mass panic, forcing fleeing crowds directly towards a hidden sniper team that could have been positioned to pick off attendees. Federal law enforcement have placed five suspects in custody. FBI Director Kash Patel stated the encrypted signal chat logs enabled investigators to identify a broader network of 23 individuals actively discussing pre-operational logistics in this attack. And according to a statement from the FBI, the Department of Justice intelligence teams first detected the potential threat on June the 10th. Yeah, that threat originated from individuals operating outside the National Capital Region. Yeah, jump in at 512-836-0590. Wow.
1: Seeing here that one person reportedly told investigators the goal was to target, quote, capitalist elites and billionaires. So essentially what you have is yet another situation that was, I mean, it was thwarted, but sounds like it was spurred on by the ongoing anti-capitalist, anti-American rhetoric coming from the modern Democrat Party nowadays that sort of encourages this violent response to anything that they disagree with. I mean, you know, you look what happened to Charlie Kirk. You look at the multiple attempts on Donald Trump's life. This situation, it's spurred on by so much of that rhetoric from the people in elected positions.
0: Well, he is a Nazi, right? And a Hitler, right?
1: Well, that's what they say.
0: That's what they say, mm-hmm. Yeah. It is 6:35. Military officials are sharing new details after a deadly B-52 bomber crash at an airbase in Southern California. On that story, newsman Clayton Neville.
2: Emergency crews responded Monday morning to a crash involving the B-52 Stratofortress shortly after takeoff from Edwards Air Force Base northeast of L.A. The bomber was on a routine test mission that took off around 11:20 local time, and initial indications are that the crash was not survivable. Smoke was seen for miles. Spokesman Colonel Hayes.
3: Edwards Air Force Base experienced a horrible tragedy, and we lost 8 great Americans. And right now, our thoughts and prayers are with the families of those that lost their loved ones.
2: The airfield was closed and inbound aircraft were diverted. The cause of the crash still under investigation. Right now, there are more than 70 of the modern B-52H, which still plays a major role in combat in the U.S. Air Force. Before Monday's crash, the most recent fatal accident involving the B-52 was back in 2008, when 6 Air Force personnel were killed after they crashed into the Pacific off the coast of Guam while they were getting ready for a parade flyover. I'm Clayton Neville.
0: And some of the video, did you see the video of this crash?
1: Terrible.
0: Man, yeah, oh man,
1: really
0: what a big loss. And there were some ejections going on.
1: Yeah.
0: So yeah, there's some video from multiple angles on this crash.
1: Yeah, it's wow. really true. And when a B-52 goes down, I mean, it goes down pretty hard.
0: Oh yeah.
1: I mean, real hard.
0: It's a big plane.
1: Yeah.
0: It is 6:36. Listen, Williamson County commissioners have approved sending some bodies to Fort Bend County for autopsies. And changing how the county transports the deceased, this was a big vote today that's coming up. Williamson County Commissioners approved an agreement allowing the county to send bodies to Fort Bend County for autopsies. This was a 4-1 vote. Now, under the agreement, Williamson County will pay $2,600 for a full autopsy, $850 for external exams, depending on the level of the examination required. This move comes as a concern over the lack of medical examiner's offices across the state of Texas. To be honest, kind of surprised that Williamson County hasn't made a move over the years to have their own. And why all the way to Fort Bend County? Travis County has a medical examiner's office. Maybe Travis County is so busy they can't take in.
1: Could be.
0: Williamson County's investigations.
1: Could be, but I'm with you. I'm surprised that after all this time, Williamson County still doesn't have its own medical examiner's office.
0: Yeah. Williamson County, one of the fastest growing in Central Texas. As of June 2025, the U.S. Census estimates the population around 750, expected to double by the year 2050. So you could see that there could be a need eventually. Yeah, with the growth comes an increasing number of deaths. needing an investigation. And according to Williamson County Judge Steve Snell, it's very important when you transport bodies that you have a quality company that can provide respect to the deceased.
1: Sure.
0: It's important to, you know, the chain. If it's an investigation, maintaining the chain of custody is very important as well.
1: Yes, it is.
0: Williamson County is the largest county in Texas without its own medical examiner's office. Probably would be expensive. Now, they do have plans for a future facility near Lake Creek Parkway and 183 in North Austin. But the timeline is unclear on this one. They got to find some money, of course, to finance this deal. Judge Snell says we've wanted this in the past. It's either just the sheer cost, you know, setting up something like this is a big deal. And I guess right now they can send these bodies out for autopsy at other locations.
1: Yeah, but they're going to have to figure out a way to start funding something like this on their own soon, because I don't know for sure, but a million people in the county?
0: Getting close to it by the year 2040, 2050.
1: So, yeah. I mean, you would think at that point, or where they are already, you know, with their growth, that this is something that they probably should have been planning a long time ago. And I don't know, maybe they could have ended up saving themselves money instead of shipping bodies off to Fort Bend County for all this stuff now.
0: Sure. Well, they are going to have to plan for something in the future, that's for sure. Because eventually it'll be so that it's just so expensive to send them other places.
1: Yeah, yeah.
0: Bill is checking in from Lockhart this morning on the Todd and Oz Show. Hey, Bill.
4: I'm in a bad cell, but Williamson County does have a place that does autopsies. It's called Hill Country Forensics. They're private, and it seems to me it's silly as it can be to send people to Fort Bend County.
0: Well, it may be cheaper to send them to Fort Bend County than what that private company charges. I don't know what they charge.
4: I don't know what they charge either, but there's a lot of expense involved in shipping 100 miles, 120 miles, however far it is to Fort Bend.
0: Yeah, yeah. What's the name of the company in Williamson County that does private autopsies?
4: Hill Country Forensics.
0: All right.
4: Just north of Georgetown off of I-35.
0: All right, but I'll look into that. That's interesting spin. Maybe Williamson County commissioners, looked into that and found out that the Fort Bend would be cheaper. And there's certain accreditation requirements too, you know, to have an investigative autopsy.
1: So,
0: thank you, Bill. It is 6:40. Yeah, jump in at 512-836-0590 here on the Todd and Oz Show. President Trump meets with world leaders in France at the G7 summit to discuss more details on the Iran peace deal. And the president says Israel should be thanking him for launching the war.
5: Without the United States, there would be no Israel. Without me, there would be no Israel, because no other president was willing to do what I did. I've had a great relationship with Bibi, but now Bibi has to be more responsible with respect to Lebanon.
0: Yeah, president's referring to Israel's Prime Minister Benjamin Netanyahu, insists his country is defending against aggression from Iran-backed militants in Lebanon. Despite recent frustrations, the president says he still has a great relationship with the prime minister. Yeah, jump in at 512-836-0590.
5: We should have been able to do the job faster. It just goes on forever. And when that happens, it throws a negative light on the big deal, and that's the deal with Iran.
0: Yeah, yeah, there you go.
1: Well, I can understand his frustrations there. I mean, if you're trying to broker a deal, you're trying to get this thing done, and Israel has, you know, kind of expressed interest to keep on fighting, that would throw a wrench in your plans, I would think, a little bit.
0: I share the sentiment that Israel and the United States have a common enemy. Radical
1: sure.
0: Islam.
1: Sure, yeah.
0: I get that. But beyond that, I question the relationship between Israel and the United States. Because it's all of a sudden you're an anti-Semite if you criticize the Israeli government. That's something I don't follow. I don't believe in that.
1: Yeah, it's a ridiculous.
0: I'm an American
1: point.
0: Citizen, and I can criticize any government I want on this planet.
1: Absolutely.
0: And it doesn't make you an anti-Semite.
1: No, not in the least. But that has been the narrative that's been spun over the years.
0: I don't buy it. I don't play that narrative.
1: Well, you know.
0: Some people listening may.
1: Yeah.
0: Some older folks may.
1: Yeah.
0: But we do have a shared enemy, and that is important.
1: Well, I mean, taking care of this whole Iran situation is very important now. I kind of wish that things might have gone a little farther in taking out the leadership and the regime, and it doesn't seem like all of the goals that we had going over there have been met, but Certainly, you're right. We do share a common enemy there with Israel.
0: Texter's already getting mad at me. Texter says Israel has a right to defend itself, period. Yeah, of course.
1: Well, of course it does.
0: Yeah, of course. They should.
1: But
0: they should.
1: The difference is, like, Israel has the means and the capability to defend itself without U.S. Constantly stepping in to back them up.
0: No, I agree. Israel has the right to defend itself. It should.
1: Yeah.
0: And it should be able to do it without American blood and American money and American weapons.
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1: Time is 6:45. Austin's on-time traffic. 6:20 at Boulder Lane. Watch for that crash reported through there. Also, Cameron Road at Native Pearl Lane. There's a wreck. And 35 southbound at Runberg Lane. Watch for the disabled vehicle. That'll be on the right-hand shoulder. Another look for you at 7:05. I'm Patrick Osborne, Austin's on-time traffic.
15: News Radio KLBJ Radar Weather Watch. Much warmer today with cloudy skies, a high of 90. A stray shower or thunderstorm is possible. Partly cloudy down to the low 70s this evening. For tomorrow, we warm up again to 93. That's your News Radio KLBJ Radar Weather Watch. I'm Rachel.
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0: Mm-hmm. 6:48 here on the Todd and Oz Show. Yeah, jump in at 512-836-0590. Texas ranchers may be holding back on reporting screwworm infestations out of fear of the federal government's response. Hill Country rancher Robin Giles.
24: Screwworms are going to cause near the problem that our quarantines and the people overreacting to it will. We got a lot worse things than screwworms. Coyotes never end. Screwworms at least give you a break every winter.
0: Well, so far the USDA has established 5 quarantine zones, making up 13 Texas counties. Giles says ranchers are hesitant to report the screwworm infestation out of fear that a ranch could be quarantined by the feds.
24: They are not doing their job very well, and they're causing more disruption than screwworms could ever cause.
0: Yeah, and if Giles is not worked up over the screwworm, then why should anybody else?
1: Yeah.
0: Well, anyway, he says the feds' plans are just using sterile flies to break the reproduction cycle of parasites that could take years to work.
25: The 13,000-acre Hillingdon Ranch in Kendall County has been in the Giles family for just over 130 years. Rancher Robin Giles has been working it for 70 and has seen his share of screwworms.
24: It's not near as bad as everybody thinks. I would 10 times rather have screwworms than coyotes. Coyotes have cost me way more money than screwworms ever thought of doing.
25: Giles says the medications dealing with screwworm are far better now. He's also critical of the USDA's quarantine zones. Currently, there are 5, making up 12 Texas counties.
24: You can't move anything and you can't sell anything. If they had a case, they may not report it. They don't want to be quarantined.
25: Meaning the infestation numbers could actually be much higher. In Austin, Chris Fox, TSN News.
0: Is the rancher trying to downplay the hype because it's a real issue? He doesn't want his property quarantined for meat he can't sell? Or is he got a legitimate opinion there that the federal government is overreacting or underreacting, kind of? Overreacting to quarantine certain counties and certain ranches, or underreacting with the flies to break the reproductive cycle? It's rather confusing.
1: Yeah, I mean, you know, we had at least one person call in pretty recently, you know, talking about how, you know, I was around the last time we had this screwworm problem. We dealt with it then. It's not, you know, the big bad problem that everybody's making it out to be, and especially with the new technology and things that we have nowadays.
0: Well, back then, there wasn't a whole lot of regulation. Back then, a president could say, take care of it. Yep. And then,
1: true.
0: They go out and take care of it.
1: That's true.
0: They were dropping boxes of flies all over, the South. One after another, just out in the random hill country, and it actually worked. And they were dropping thousands and thousands and thousands, millions of these flies back then. And we haven't done that.
1: Yeah.
0: We're still trying to build a facility so that we can make the sterile flies.
1: And to that degree, it does sound like perhaps there has been not enough, effort put in by the federal government. I mean, that's fairly typical of what we get from government, is a very slow reaction and then, sort of a crisis situation after the fact. But I think that there is a level of overreaction just in the way people are looking at it, the media reporting things like that. I think that it's probably going to be a situation that's handled eventually, and we will be fine. I think my main concern is how it could potentially spike beef prices and stuff like that because of the reaction.
0: And how does that hurt a rancher?
1: Well, I'm not sure it hurts them so much. It hurts the consumers more than anything.
0: It is 6:52. Yeah, jump in at 512-836-0590. Just a differing opinion among the experts, those ranchers that have to deal with these kind of things year after year.
2: Sure, sure.
0: Listen, the Texas Education Agency today is set to release the results of the STAR test for grades 3 through 8th. Yeah, the results could be very impactful for the Austin School District. You got Dobie, Webb, and Burnett Middle Schools that have all failed to meet basic academic standards for 4 straight years. The STAR test results factor largely into the TEA's overall accountability ratings for schools. And the Austin ISD Superintendent, Matthias Segura, has been sounding the alarm that a fifth failing grade for any of those schools could cost them local control.
3: There could be interventions from the state that limit our ability or even take away our ability to lead our school system in a way that we as a community believe.
0: I don't know why he's saying could. Actually should be should. State should. If your school is failing 5 years in a row, the state, something needs to happen. Yeah, the district has been touting continued progress with the 3 middle schools. But there's plenty of concern among district officials that it hasn't been enough to prevent a state takeover. Last week, the TEA released STAR test results for high schoolers, and the results showed that the scores have returned to pre-pandemic levels for students in the AISD. But that was still abysmal.
2: Yeah.
0: Even back then.
2: Horrible.
0: Yeah, the new TEA accountability ratings were released in August.
2: So, yeah, in the current STAR test results that we have right now, the biggest improvement for Austin ISD kids was in Algebra 1, you know, high schoolers. 52% of students meet grade level. Well, that's a 9% increase from the year before, but 52%, that's nothing to brag about. That means 48% of your students are still not up to grade level on, you know, Algebra 1. 8% increase in the students meeting grade level for biology, up to 71% this year. English 1, English 2. History, they all saw about 5% increases. But all in all, I would say that the numbers still could be far better. As for Dobie, Webb, and Burnett, I don't really expect them to have made a whole lot of progress. And I think when the TEA ratings come around in August, it's going to signal bad news for one of the 3 of those campuses. And I think that the very best thing that could happen to Austin ISD at this point is to have the state come in and just take over all the operations, turn things around like they have in Houston, turn things around like they have in Fort Worth and in other districts. And then, you know, once things are turned around, then you can return things back to local control.
0: Gina Hinojosa, former Austin School Board president who left the place in shambles, she says Mike Morath, the Texas Education Agency Commissioner, is the first thing that she would replace.
2: Yes, fire him.
0: Fire him. He's kind of seen as doing some good things, getting the job done in Fort Worth and in Houston ISDs, turning those schools around.
2: Yeah, it's amazing to me the way that so many education advocates, or you know, people who call themselves that, really are advocating for the status quo. We don't want change. We don't want the money to follow kids with vouchers. We don't want to be held to higher standards. We just want to continue to allow our kids to languish in underperforming schools and come out at 18 years old as some fist in the air activist. That's because that's pretty much all we're getting anymore.
0: Yeah. That's what it feels like.
2: It feels like.
0: Yeah, 6:55 here at KLBJ.
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0: You know, getting older is part of life, and feeling exhausted all the time, it doesn't have to be that way. 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
28: It's the biggest part of the deal with Iran.
29: I'm Dave Anthony, Fox News. President Trump insisting again Iran won't be able to build a nuclear weapon.
30: And if they do, they suffer unbelievable consequences.
29: Also saying at the G7 summit in France.
30: We are not investing any money in Iran, by the way. That rumor got out there yesterday. It was ridiculous.
29: Iran could get sanctions relief as the nuclear talks continue under an agreement that allow a free flow of shipping through the Strait of Hormuz. The president also says he's not happy with Israel's continued attacks on Hezbollah in Lebanon.
30: It just goes on forever. And when that happens, it throws a negative light on the big deal, and that's the deal with Iran.
29: Fox's Trey Yingst reports from Tel Aviv.
31: So this is really important because the Iranian foreign minister says that any attack in Lebanon will be considered a violation of the Memorandum of Understanding. Israeli Prime Minister Benjamin Netanyahu last night indicated that the Israelis will continue to operate against Hezbollah, an Iran-backed group that is continuing to fire drones and rockets into Israel.
29: 2 days after the UFC 250 event at the White House, we found out the FBI disrupted an alleged plot to attack it. 5 people in custody, at least 18 others being investigated, and Fox's Todd Pyro reports.
32: The suspects allegedly traveled to Fredericksburg, Virginia to make final preparations for the attack. And the alleged plan allegedly included explosive-packed drones hitting buildings near the event, forcing a mass evacuation, and then steering crowds, get this, toward a pre-staged sniper team.
29: Of course, that never happened. The plot was thwarted. The president called the UFC event Sunday night spectacular. The polls are just opening now in Oklahoma, where it's primary day, and there's also voting in key Senate races now, runoffs in Alabama and Georgia, and there's a primary for mayor in Washington, D.C. 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
0: The city of Austin patting itself on the back after connecting dozens of homeless people with shelter.
7: If you come in only with the intention to remove trash and debris and not help people solve their problems, those folks are going to continue to be homeless.
0: Well, you're not helping people solve their problems by getting them into housing either.
2: Yeah, I don't see that happening. Yeah. All we have are these tiny little snippets of like, hey, we cleaned these camps, and hey, we moved 51 people and pointed them in direction of a shelter. All the while, we see the problem getting worse year after year, and when we call it out as the public, the council gaslights us. Oh, there's no problem. You just hate the homeless is all.
0: Did you use the phrase, fund the homeless? Fund the homelessness?
2: I used their phrase, yes.
0: Yeah, that's their phrase.
2: Yes, that is their phrase.
0: The city wants to fund homelessness. Mm-hmm. I don't want to fund homelessness.
2: No.
0: I don't want more of it. I want it to go away. I want real results. I want people to stop drinking booze, stop doing drugs, and get the health care that they need for their mental illness.
2: Mm-hmm.
0: I do not want to fund homelessness, Mayor.
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29: California's Democratic Governor Gavin Newsom, who's been a loud Trump critic while potentially running for president in 2028, is claiming he is a victim of an abuse of presidential power under federal investigation.
13: In a video on X, California Governor Gavin Newsom reveals the DOJ is looking into him and his wife, not because they found a crime, but because the Democrat alleges he's being targeted by President Trump for calling out his lies and as Newsom considers his own run for president.
14: He's turned the levers of government into his own personal power ministries to reward cronies and to try to jail his opponents. His personal attorney now runs the Department of Justice, which has repeatedly gone after his political enemies.
13: Newsom vowing to fight what he calls the lawlessness.
14: You can investigate me. You can harass me. Put my name on every and any enemies list you have, but leave my wife and family out of your personal vendetta.
13: The DOJ has yet to comment. Kristen Goodwin, Fox News.
29: Also in California, the Air Force is investigating why a B-52 bomber crashed and burst into flames after taking off from Edwards Air Force Base, killing all 8 people on board. It happened the day after 12 people died when a plane full of skydivers crashed in Missouri.
15: NTSB investigators are starting to gather evidence at the scene in Butler, Missouri. The plane crashed not long after takeoff from a private airfield, with at least one witness saying it sounded like the plane was losing power. The wreckage will be taken from the crash site and more closely examined to find a definitive cause.
29: That's Fox's Colonel Scott. The Federal Reserve is about to start a 2-day meeting to assess the economy and rising inflation. The first one for new Fed Chair Kevin Warsh. But no rate cut is expected when they wrap up the meeting tomorrow, despite the president picking Warsh to replace Jerome Powell, who faced a lot of Trump criticism for not cutting rates enough. On Wall Street, stock futures are rising today after big gains and a Dow record high. I'm Dave Anthony. This is Fox News.
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2: 7:05, Austin's on-time traffic. And look for a wreck reported right now. 35 northbound there around the Lakes Boulevard. On southbound 35 in Breaker Lane, there's a crash through there. And stall to watch for 290 westbound at South Congress. Another look for you at 7:15. Patrick Osborne, Austin's on-time traffic.
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0: Sandy, it says on the screen you're a teacher. Want to get your thoughts on this. There's a story in the Daily Mail about a high school teacher. She's a 10th grade English teacher, and she's quitting because of the technology. Well, she says these young minds are being destroyed by the technology. They're playing games. They're copying assignments using AI and ChatGPT, and they're not learning a thing, and she's so frustrated that she's actually leaving the profession as a result of it. Do you see some of the same things?
20: I happen to be an 11th grade English teacher, and absolutely. These kids, I can't even let, they'll ask, can I listen to music while I'm writing? No, because I've had children who have AI dictating to them through their headphones as they're writing a paper. Mm. So you can't trust them to do things online, you know, if you want to have them write their paper in a Google Doc, say. It's impossible to trust them because they can cheat. And I agree with her. That's what I mean also about the fact that they can't think because they're relying too heavily on these things to think for them. And I understand her frustration. My students
3: have to write everything by hand. I had a student who used AI to write about her favorite place. Mm. What the heck? I mean, wow. If you can't write about yourself, it's ridiculous.
0: To be the devil's advocate in this conversation, Sandy, the AI is pushing our culture that direction where you don't have to think. You just have to ask the right questions in ChatGPT, and you can get a job in this country. The technology is pushing us towards a lack of focus and mindless knowledge. These kids are only doing what the technology is pushing them towards, right?
2: You're right. I mean, it is really, really cut into critical thinking. I mean, you see it among adults, but especially among young kids when their minds are still forming and, you know, they got that sponge in their head and they're not using it properly.
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4: News Radio KLBJ Radar Weather Watch. We'll hit a high of 90 this afternoon. A stray shower or thunderstorm is possible. We'll become partly cloudy this evening with an overnight low in the lower 70s. Tomorrow in the low to mid 90s with plenty of sunshine. That's your News Radio KLBJ Radar Weather Watch. I'm Rachel Marisay.
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0: 706, and you could join us at 512-836-0590. President Trump meeting with world leaders in France for the G7 summit to discuss the Iran peace deal. Here's Texas Congressman Lance Gooden.
5: I'm confident that President Trump and J.D. Vance didn't give away the farm in this deal, and they're working on the details. I know the Qataris have been very involved, and I'm very thankful to them, and I know the president is close to the Emir of Qatar, and they've been speaking frequently.
0: Yeah, the president has stated that in the agreement, Iran does not get a nuclear weapon, and the Strait of Hormuz will be reopened. Here's newsman John Stolness.
6: The language and details of what the two sides agreed to over the weekend has still not been made public, although Vice President Vance did try to provide some details in multiple media appearances throughout the day. On Fox News with Sean Hannity, he was asked about Iran's uranium enrichment program.
8: And they're agreeing never to enrich.
11: They're agreeing right now to eliminate the enriched stockpile. And if they don't get to a point where they agree to stop enriching, then they don't get the other benefits of the bargain.
6: Vance says news reports indicating the deal included $300 billion in taxpayer money that would go to Iran to help them rebuild from the war damage is not true.
11: They never get a dime of American taxpayer money, ever. Full stop. Not even close.
6: Many of the details could be revealed on Friday when Vance, President Trump's son-in-law Jared Kushner, and Special Envoy Steve Witkoff are expected to be in Geneva for the signing. The opening of the Strait of Hormuz has been the primary focus. But Democratic Senator Mark Kelly tells CNN he thinks the White House is hiding the memorandum of understanding.
12: I think they think the criticism is going to be more severe if people see it. I think that's why they haven't released it, and that's why the president tweets about it. Hey, for anybody to seriously evaluate this thing, especially me in the United States Senate on the Armed Services and the Intelligence Committee, I got to see something that isn't a tweet.
6: Israel's ongoing war with Lebanon could also upset the peace agreement. Both the U.S. and Iran indicated Israel would need to stop their offensive against Hezbollah. But on Monday, Prime Minister Benjamin Netanyahu pushed back, saying he will not comply with Trump's peace deal and will strike Lebanon whenever he deems it necessary. While the president's stated goal in February of toppling the government, eliminating its ability to pursue a nuclear weapon, and destroying Iran's military may not have been accomplished, Vance tells CNN much has.
11: There is a really big opportunity for the Iranians, but they only get the benefit of that opportunity if they do the things they promise they're going to do.
6: John Stolness, Washington.
0: All right, that's some of the latest. You could join us at 512-836-0590. Also this morning, the Secret Service and the FBI say they stopped a planned terrorist attack that was directed towards the America 250 event at the White House this past weekend, involving drones and a plot to kill as many people as possible, according to the details of the story. Here's newsman Todd Pyro.
32: A network of nearly two dozen potential plotters were identified, with at least five people in custody right now. The suspects allegedly traveled to Fredericksburg, Virginia to make final preparations for the attack. And the alleged plan included explosive-packed drones hitting buildings near the event, forcing a mass evacuation, and then steering crowds, get this, toward a pre-staged sniper team. A second wave was then planned to storm the White House gate. The FBI first learned of the threat on June 10th and worked with law enforcement across multiple states to stop it.
0: Yeah, this is more than just wanted to cause some chaos. It sounds like they were plotting an attempt to take over the country.
2: Yeah.
0: That's what it sounds like, storm the gates of the White House. That's an assassination attempt.
2: Yes.
0: Yeah, the group intended to detonate explosive-laden drones against buildings near the White House event, resulting in explosions that were meant to spark panic, forcing a mass evacuation. A second wave of the plot called for an attempt to physically storm the White House gates. That, according to Fox 5 DC, five individuals have now been arrested, and they're currently in federal custody across multi-state operations involving 12 FBI field offices.
2: And my guess is it's going to be, you know, just the same usual suspects that it's been in most of these plots or assassinations. The Democrat Party has really just lost it. I mean, it seems like that all they do is foment hatred and assassination rhetoric.
0: Well, according to communications retrieved from the suspect's iPhone, it was revealed that the group was targeting capitalist elites, politicians, and individuals linked to the American Israel Public Affairs Committee, AIPAC. Mm. Well, that would be everybody in D.C.
2: Seems like more than 90% of them, yeah.
0: Yeah, the target event, the UFC Freedom 2050 event, a 250 event, was held at the White House on the South Lawn, marking the 250th anniversary of the birth of this nation and the president's birthday as well. About 5,000 attendees.
2: Well, I've been wondering if, you know, considering the 250th anniversary of or 250th birthday of America and all the high profile events that are planned, I'm wondering if there are more of these potential terror plots that still need to be rooted out. I wouldn't be surprised.
0: And the drones are hard to defend.
2: Yes, they are.
0: It is 712. Yeah, jump in at 512-836-0590 here on the Todd and Oz Show. And I'm assuming we'll learn more about that later today.
2: It's amazing to me, too, that this was not just a potential attack on the president, but on the White House and all of the people there. And the amount of coverage that it's getting is very minimal, considering how big this could have been.
0: Can I make a prediction just looking into my crystal ball here?
2: Sure.
0: Democrats, progressives, some of the most angry towards the administration will call this fake news.
2: I think some of them already are.
0: It's 712 here at KLBJ.
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2: Time is 7:15 with a check of Austin's on-time traffic. And we've got a crash right now on 35 southbound at Breaker Lane. Watch out for that one. Also 35 northbound. It looks like we got a crash there around the Lakes Boulevard. And if you're on 290 westbound, look for the stalled vehicle there around South Congress Avenue. We'll get you another look at 7:31. I'm Patrick Osborne, Austin's on-time traffic.
4: News Radio KLBJ Radar Weather Watch. Sunny today with a high around 90. Look for partly cloudy skies down to 73 this evening. We'll warm up about 20 degrees tomorrow, hit the high of 93. If you're looking for more rain showers and thunderstorms significant, that looks like it's coming up this weekend. That's your News Radio KLBJ Radar Weather Watch. I'm Rachel.
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0: /7:18 here on the Todd and Oz Show. Yeah, jump in at 512-836-0590. Less than a month away, celebrating our 4th of July, our independence, celebrating the 250th anniversary of this great nation.
2: Yeah.
0: Are you proud to be an American? Jump in at 512-836-0590. A recent poll found that fewer than 1 in 5 Democrats, that's less than 20% Democrats, explicitly choose the word proud to describe how they feel about America. Now, this is according to data that was published by Elon University ahead of the nation's upcoming 250th anniversary. And only 18% of self-described Democrats stated that they felt proud when thinking about the United States marking its milestone, the 250th anniversary. That's not good.
2: That's pretty sad, actually.
0: Maybe they can explain. 512-836-0590. Why are you not proud to be an American citizen in this country?
2: And even more so, name me a better place. Name me a better country on this planet. Why is it that people flock here from all over the globe to this horrible racist nation, and they don't, they're not doing the same in any other country?
0: 18% say they're proud to be an American. 17% say they're grateful. That's good. 21% are conflicted, 15% are disappointed, 6% are frustrated, and then 24% just have no feeling whatsoever about being American. Yeah, this poll highlights a severe partisan gap when compared to Republican voters. More than two-thirds of Republicans, 68% selected, say they feel proud to be an American. What do you think it is? Jump in at 512-836-0590. I would love to get your honest opinions about this. I don't care what side of the aisle you're on. Let's air it out. How do we make this situation better for you?
2: I don't know. I think that this poll just kind of further drives home what has really been made abundantly clear over the last 5-10 years, that the Democrat Party truly does despise America. And, you know, there's some people you can never make happy. I mean, people like the Democrats of today who live in other people's pockets and, you know, feel like it's just all owed to them, and they're out there protesting every single thing that they possibly can. They're indoctrinated from young ages to think that America is this horrible place. I've been all over the world. I've lived in other countries. You know, you could do yourself a favor and travel around and just find out how horrible this place truly is.
0: Now, there's another Gallup tracking poll out that shows a broad American pride setting at historic lows. Now, when Gallup asked more general questions regarding ongoing patriotism, 36% of the Democrats state that they are extremely or very proud to be an American, compared to 92% of Republicans. I don't know, it just seems like the Democrats, the progressives, have kind of become the party of being ungrateful.
2: They are very much so.
0: And nothing is ever enough.
2: Ungrateful and
0: they would bite
2: entitled.
0: The apple in the Garden of Eden because it's just not enough.
2: Yeah, they would.
0: We want more.
2: They would. And I don't know, you know, I just, you never really hear anybody, I mean, there are a lot of people who think, well, America's a horrible place because of its history with slavery, or that, you know, capitalism is bad and they live in some sort of fairy tale that Marxism is going to come and save the world, even though it's failed everywhere it's been applied. But it's really sad when you see these abysmal numbers of people, especially on the left side of the political aisle, who don't believe that America's a fantastic and exceptional place, and they're not proud to be an American whatsoever.
0: I don't know. I mean, you go through a public school system, and fewer kids do, so that's good news. But you go through a public school system being told that America is mean and racist, systemically racist against certain people. You learn that, you know, the climate is, you know, your fault, you know. And boys, young boys, you're too masculine. That's toxic, you know. I can understand how young boys and, well, just young people in general could have a sour feeling when it comes to this country or just being here on the planet in general. I mean, think about it. They tell them you're never going to own anything. The world's coming to an end because of climate change. And you live in a country that's systemically racist.
2: Mm-hmm.
0: You could see how that

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1: Nothing can deny that. Nobody. It's the greatest invention that has ever happened in humanity.
2: It most certainly is. Certainly the greatest country to ever exist.
1: It is 724. Yeah, jump in here. 512-836-0590 here on the Todd and Oz Show. We got a lot to get to this morning and love to get your reaction. You got Lieutenant Governor Dan Patrick dropping some harsh criticism on Democrat candidate James Tallarico's views on the Bible.
2: Yeah. I don't necessarily disagree with Dan Patrick on this one.
1: Here's newsman Chris Fox.
3: Unity drives victory was a theme of the 2026 GOP convention in Houston, and Lieutenant Governor Dan Patrick was charged with driving that point home.
4: We have about a 10-point vote margin in the state of Texas. But if some of our Republicans don't turn out, then James Tallarico is your U.S. Senator.
3: Tallarico was a common talking point by the Republicans all weekend.
4: It's James Tallarico who decided to bring the Bible into this election. And let me tell you, that's not a Bible I've ever read.
3: Patrick called Tallarico blasphemous.
4: I'm going to pray for that guy, because when he loses the Senate race, if he campaigns against God as he's been doing, he's going to hell for sure.
3: In Austin, Chris Fox, TSN News.
1: All right, there you go. Next week, the Democrats get their chance to respond. They're convention will be held in Corpus Christi. 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
2: Mm. Tallarico responded to those comments. He said, for decades, Dan Patrick has sold out the poor, the sick, and the vulnerable to enrich his donors. Love feels like blasphemy when you worship power. And that's an end quote.
1: Well, listen, I don't like James Tallarico for a variety of reasons. A variety of reasons. And I don't follow his interpretation of the Bible either.
2: Mm-hmm.
1: But I'm not sure it's cool to question somebody's faith. I don't know their salvation. It just seems a little out of place for anybody that's walking on the planet.
2: I don't know. If you're out there,
1: It wasn't a good look for Dan Patrick.
2: Well, I think he's definitely speaking to the real Christian hardline Republican base, because let's face it. I mean, James Tallarico touts himself as this enlightened Christian who understands the gospel more than anybody that's ever existed, short of Jesus Christ himself.
1: He thinks, right? He's the smartest guy in the room. Yeah.
2: But then when you go through and you read the Bible and you read what it says, and then you listen to what's coming out of this guy's mouth, or Jim Rigby's mouth, the pastor at that church, and it completely twists all the words of the Bible to further some progressive political agenda and nothing else. And so to that degree, when you read what the Bible says about, false prophets and twisting the words, and I don't necessarily, I mean, Dan Patrick's not so far out of left field with what he said.
1: It is 7:26. Listen, Vice President J.D. Vance is live on Fox. Nolan, can we go there live? We're gonna have to bump a few things here. I think he's made a few comments in regards to this Sunday night plot using drones and weapons. But he's also weighing in on the G7 summit, securing a deal with Iran. Let's listen in live on the network.
5: What we're learning about Iran and the deal, is that why the French president invited some of these leaders from the Gulf states?
6: I actually don't know. I think they're probably invited because they're just important leaders of an important part of the world. But I think what is most interesting about the last year and a half, the underreported part of the Trump administration's policy in the Middle East, is that all of these Gulf Arab coalition partners are coming together with the United States. Israel is obviously very involved, and they're actually pushing back together. You see the United States working with our Gulf Arab partners in a way you've never seen before in the history of this country. And I think that's one of the reasons why we've gotten to the point where we have a very good peace deal that's on the table that we're ready to sign, is because you see for the first time the Gulf Coast countries pushing back against Iran.

0: and uniting under the president's leadership and actually doing something different for a change. You know, what's interesting is there's been a lot of chatter, of course, about this peace deal with Iran. And one of the questions I'm most often asked is, well, how is this different from the Obama JCPOA? And there are all of these answers I could give. Number one, we're not giving them a red cent of American money. Obama gave them over $1 billion in a pallet of cash. There are all these substantive differences. I actually think the most important difference is, you know what those Gulf Arab countries thought about the JCPOA? They hated it because they thought it empowered Iran to be a bad actor. Do you know what they think about the President Trump peace plan? They love it, because they think that it's turning over a new leaf to a new Middle East. So there are so many big differences between, of course, our policy and the previous administrations. But what we've done here is actually unite the Gulf together. That could have transformative impacts, not for the next couple of years, but the next couple of generations.
1: So, Mr. Vice President, it's clear that they respect the commander-in-chief.
0: Yes, they do.
1: And Iran respects our military because of what we've been able to do. Some of the things that we're hearing about, we haven't seen the text yet, but
0: sure,
1: just what we're hearing, that the deal would end all sanctions and all waivers. I'm hearing that it will be downblending, but not destruction of the nuclear dust. And there's no closing of the nuclear facilities. And they hope that there's no nuclear weapon for the next 15 years. There's also strong language about stopping funding the proxies, but it says in the deal that Iran has to use its best efforts, not stop it completely. There's also the $300 billion in reparations that's going to come from Qatar and some of the Gulf states, and then $24 billion in unfrozen assets. Is any of that true? And if it would be true, would that concern you?
0: Yeah, so most of that is basically Iranian propaganda. And you have to understand what's going on here, okay? So the Iranians have just had their conventional military destroyed. Their country has totally changed. They have a totally different leadership than they had even 3 months ago. And so what is happening is that some elements in their society are trying to sell this deal as positively as possible to their domestic audience. Now, that's expected. It's frustrating to me, but that's expected. What is a little unexpected and more frustrating to me is that you see certain people in the American media literally recirculating hardliner talking points from the IRGC instead of telling the truth about what's going on. So first of all, not a single cent of American money goes to Iran. Not $300 billion, not $24 billion, not any of the money, the dollar figures that I've seen floating around. Number two, this is a firm commitment backed up by verifiable action to never develop or buy a nuclear weapon by the Iranians, which, remember, that was the whole point of this entire operation, is to ensure not just that Iran wouldn't have a nuclear weapon for the next couple of years, but that they would make that long-term commitment. Now, here's the important part, though, is there are benefits to Iran if they perform their end of the obligation, not money from the United States, but maybe Qatar or the UAE or Saudi Arabia, maybe they want to invest in Iran and build a power plant. The United States, our approach to that is going to be, yeah, you can do that so long as the Iranians are behaving properly. But if they don't behave properly, they don't get any of the benefits of this bargain. And so you see the propagandists who are saying, here are all the things Iran gets. And the fine print, which actually the big print in the actual agreement, is they don't get any of that stuff unless they totally transform themselves as a country. And if they do, that's a huge win for everybody, for the region. If they don't, no skin off our backs.
2: Vice President J.D. Vance live on Fox with reaction to this deal in the making. Could be signed Friday in Switzerland, and the vice president is expected to be there. It is 7:31. We'll take a quick break and get your reaction straight ahead.
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2: 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Mark Caesar, he's always got a bag of tricks.
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2: You got Melinda that's going to be here. And he's bringing Ed Clements on this afternoon.
5: Isn't that wild? 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
2: That's wild.
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5: Is that
2: 2 o'clock? 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
6: Laura is in Lockhart. We're sorry to hear that you lost your job in the fall of 25, and so you contacted and did some checking on Obamacare. Pick it up from there, please.
7: They were telling me that my premium every month was going to be $650.
6: And was that with or without subsidies from the taxpayers?
7: I called them before the subsidies expired, and then it was like $500 a month, and then I talked to them again before deadline ended, and it had gone up to $650.
6: And they have different options like gold, silver, etc. Do you recall which one they were quoting there?
7: Because I do have a disability, and so I had to see a specific doctor. They said that even looking at the bronze plan, it was the cheapest that they could find was $650 a month. And I'm like, I don't have a job. My husband works, but he doesn't make enough to pay that. And unfortunately, we got married after he retired, so I couldn't be put on his insurance.
3: Well, and were they taking in his income as they were evaluating trying to cover you?
7: Yeah, because we live in the same household. And it's the exact same thing with Medicaid, except they were going on saying that I don't qualify for Medicaid because I don't have children. So because we made a choice not to have children, we're being punished.
6: What are you going to do, Laura?
7: I wish I knew. I've filed for Social Security disability, but that takes anywhere from 300 to 356 days to get approved.
3: See, that's my issue with this whole government getting involved in healthcare here. You would think a situation like yours would be ideal for getting the short-term coverage until perhaps you're able to find a job or find a plan on your own. And yet, they have made it just impossible for you.
7: So difficult.
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2: It is 7:32. Austin's on time traffic. And right now, look for a stalled vehicle down the 35 southbound at River Ridge Parkway. It's going to be in your left lane there, blocking things up. There's also a crash 35 southbound at Breaker Lane. That, too, is in the left lane. And watch for the stall 183 southbound at Lake Creek Parkway. And another check for you at 7:45. I'm Patrick Osborne, Austin's on-time traffic.
9: News Radio KLBJ Radar Weather Watch. We'll hit a high of 90 this afternoon. A stray shower or thunderstorm is possible. We'll become partly cloudy this evening with an overnight low in the lower 70s. Tomorrow in the low to mid 90s with plenty of sunshine. That's your News Radio KLBJ Radar Weather Watch. I'm Rachel Maris.
10: Mark, Melinda, and Ed.
6: An Ohio mother says she went through the drive-thru, wanted to get something to eat for her daughter, and when they looked in the bag of food they had ordered, mom also saw a bag of marijuana in there. Mom and her attorney are winding up. They're down there in the built bullpen getting heated up. And they're coming in, and they're going to be throwing fastballs at Burger King looking for money. Are they entitled to money? Angela is with us. Good afternoon, Angela. How you doing?
11: I'm doing great. I look at it. That's a happy meal, y'all.
12: Yeah, happy.
3: It just came from the wrong place.
11: But the other thing is maybe the person who was serving her thought she was uptight and needed to chill out a little bit.
3: Here, calm down.
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2: Yeah, jump in at 512-836-0590. Goodness gracious, so much to get to. We'd love to get your reaction. The FBI thwarting an alleged plot to use drones and sniper teams to harm attendees at Sunday's UFC Freedom 250 celebration at the White House. The suspects mastermind a plan to use explosive drones to hit buildings nearby, causing confusion, forcing evacuation of the event. Yeah, then during the scramble, the plotters allegedly hoped the attendees would be steered towards two sniper teams that would have unleashed fury on the crowds. Well, they now have five people that have been apprehended and as many as 23 people potentially involved in the planning. More arrests could happen. Yeah, the White House event drew about 5,000 people, including the presidents and vice presidents and others, cabinet officials. They're just outside the White House on the National Mall. Thousands of people watching the UFC fights. And officials said the FBI were first tipped off of this scary plot on June the 10th. And work with law enforcement to find probable cause for the arrests. One suspect was taken into custody in Cincinnati, according to the report. And multiple news outlets on this now. The plotters allegedly discussed their plans in encrypted signal chats, which investigators later assessed. Yeah, officials say at least 23 Signal users were involved in discussing the alleged plan, including operational details on how to carry it out. Some of those in the chat went as far as traveling to Fredericksburg, Virginia on June 12th and the 13th to prepare for the attack. Yeah, jump in here, 512-836-0590. One of the suspects allegedly told authorities the group was targeting capitalist elites and billionaires.
13: So yeah, sounds to me like, yet again, this was inspired by so much of the rhetoric, the violent rhetoric that is out there that's being pushed by elected officials, it's being pushed by the media. I suspect that when the news and politicians, you know, repeat they're Nazis, they're existential threats to democracy, you know, Trump's a dictator, 24 hours a day, 7 days a week, some people going to start concluding that violence is justified. And this isn't the country that I grew up in. The sort of, you know, these attempted assassination plots and whatever this terror attack was. I mean, the people are being radicalized more and more and more. And I don't know how we put this genie back in the bottle.
2: Several billionaires were there, including Mark Zuckerberg, David Ellison, many others. Many of the president's line of succession were there. Speaker Johnson, Scott Bessent, the Treasury Secretary, War Secretary, everybody was there. And also alleged the plot list were politicians who received donations from AIPAC.
13: Well, that's most of them.
2: Well, yeah.
13: That's most politicians there in Washington.
2: Very few.
13: Republican and Democrat.
2: Jump in at 512-836-0590. The FBI Director Kash Patel says thanks to the rapid action of the FBI and our partners and the Department of Justice in this multi-state operation, multiple individuals are now in custody. An alleged planned attack was stopped cold.
13: Well, kudos to the FBI for stopping this attack. I mean, this sounds like this could have been horrible. I'm very curious to find out who was arrested. What organization are they with? You know, who funded this idea? I'm sure that there are a lot of people that that are involved that are not actually in custody here.
2: Secret Service Director Sean Curran, he said in a statement in the days leading up to this weekend, our special agents, mission support personnel, technical security teams, they worked around the clock to identify those responsible, to hold them accountable. And I'm assuming there will be a press conference later on some of these details. Yeah, jump in at 512-836-0590.
13: You know, my guess is it's another one of these, you know, Marxist socialist kind of groups that are out there. I mean, you know, doing the bidding of the Democrat Party, who's constantly criticizing capitalists and anybody who's successful. You look what Elon Musk just did, right? I mean, he just created a bunch of millionaires with SpaceX going public. You know, one employee was a welder, one I think was a janitor. They're millionaires now. Socialism's never done that.
2: They created 4,000 millionaires.
13: Socialism has never done something like that. And yet it's those very people who go out and try to, you know, carry out these attacks on freedom and capitalism.
2: You know, Bernie Sanders has created one millionaire.
13: Himself.
2: Yes.
13: Yes.
2: It is 740. Yeah, jump in here at 512-836-0590. Some people don't believe the story.
13: Yeah, I've seen some naysayers online.
2: So there's a couple of texters accusing me of just making it all up.
13: What, the plot?
2: This whole plot story?
13: Yeah. Well, all you got to do is do a little reading and find out we're not making it up. I mean, you know, if you want to doubt the official story, that's one thing, but we're not just telling
2: stories everywhere this morning.
13: Here.
2: It's everywhere this morning. Yeah.
13: And it's big.
2: Yeah.
13: I mean,
2: are some of the details inaccurate? I don't know. We'll find out in a press conference later today. We'll find out when we see the perp walk, right?
13: Assuming we do. Think of how bad this could have been, though, right? I mean, you have basically people that are being herded like cattle towards snipers.
2: They were, the part of the plot included them storming the gates of the White House.
13: Mm-hmm. Yeah. Yeah, a true insurrection, if you will.
2: It is 741, and you could join us at 512-836-0590. As we get more on that one, we'll relay it to you. Yeah, jump in here, 512-836-0590.
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2: You know, if you're a business owner, it always feels like tax time, right? 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
2: Chrissy is checking in from North Austin this morning on this homeless issue. You got two competing efforts. You got the city cleaning up some encampments. You got the state sweeping in several days prior doing the same thing. And, well, the state's making some great progress. Chrissy, good morning in North Austin. What are you thinking about?
18: Good morning. So, you know, it's so interesting when you hear the mayor and the czar. And basically what I hear is a lot of complaining. And really in this world, you have, you know, people that complain and the people that provide solutions. And so I'm sure that they don't need the governor's permission to provide solutions. I'm sure the city knows where every single homeless encampment is. All they have to simply do is work. They go, oh, I see the governor's task force is over here. Let's take a team out. Let's give some flyers out. Let's say, hey, come to this location. We're going to provide you this, this, and this. Because apparently the city has millions of dollars at its fingertips. But where is it actually being used? I don't even know, you know, besides a few hotels, where is all the money going? You know, where is places to help people get cleaned up, to go for job interviews, to get help with their addictions? Where are those places in the city? It should be really well now.
2: It's a great point. That's an outstanding point. You're absolutely right. This is a real opportunity for the mayor to step up and solve a real problem. Right.
13: Yeah, sure.
2: Instead of, just sugarcoating this money pit that we've created, this homeless industrial complex. You're right, Chrissy. A full city audit would go a long way in restoring some credibility and trust at City Hall. But the mayor is fully embracing the politics of the time.
13: Yeah. Yeah. In fact, I imagine if you had a mayoral candidate who was genuine about a full top down third party outside audit and followed through with it, that you'd probably find a wildly successful candidate, mayor that could actually draw people together.
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13: It is 7:45 with a look at Austin's on-time traffic. 35 southbound, got a stall in the right lane at Breaker Lane. Northbound 35, there's a stall on the right shoulder at Runberg. And looks like we got a new crash just reported. Southbound 183, down there around Burleson Road. 8:05, another look at those roads for you. Patrick Osborne, Austin's on-time traffic.
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9: News Radio KLBJ Radar Weather Watch. Much warmer today with cloudy skies, a high of 90. A stray shower or thunderstorm is possible. Partly cloudy down to the low 70s this evening. For tomorrow, we warm up again to 93. That's your News Radio KLBJ Radar Weather Watch. I'm Rachel Maris.
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6: Do you favor a bell-to-bell ban on the use of cell phones in all Texas public schools, or do you have objections? Do you see problems? Aaron is in Georgetown. Hi, Aaron. Welcome to KLBJ.
22: I was a teacher for 21 years, elementary school teacher, and it wasn't 10 years ago that, at least in our district, the big push was BYOD, bring your own device. Got to get everybody in there. Now, I was a second, third grade teacher. That means even the little kids got to bring whatever they have. And they were push that, and now all of a sudden we're making a whole 360-degree turn on this.
6: Yes.
22: I agree with it because I'm even watching the kids, you know, who are older now, you're 20-somethings, and they are so glued to those phones. It'd be nice, you know, wean the kids off of their need for all this technology, I guess, or the devices.
3: Yeah, and I think, what, the 8 hours you're in school, is it 5 days a week is a pretty decent start to that.
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2: Here on the Todd and Oz Show. Yeah, jump in at 512-836-0590. City Council Member Vanessa Fuentes on the City Council message board, kind of hinting at something, and I don't want to put words in her mouth, but it sounds like she might be creating a situation where the city may want to throw Proposition Q at you one more time, you voters. Mm-hmm. You know, you said no to that big tax increase, but they're having a tough time balancing the budget.
13: Yeah, and you know, I was looking here on the ATX Data's Twitter feed, and says, I'm growing increasingly worried the Austin City Council may try to rerun Prop Q. Vanessa Fuentes posted on the message board yesterday a strong message opposing nonprofit grant cuts. So, points out that brings a majority on the council that oppose nonprofit cuts. They also oppose staffing cuts. They're not proposing any alternative here. So without the nonprofit or staff cuts, balancing the budget's going to be extremely complicated.
2: Well, they can't cut the staff because they gave the union a seat at the table.
13: Right.
2: You know, you don't want to piss off the city employees union. You can't fire any city employees as part of this budget. Now Vanessa Fuentes doesn't want any cuts for the NGOs.
13: Right. No nonprofit staffing cuts. She says that she's a firm believer that the local nonprofits and social services are crucial to the infrastructure of Austin. They provide shelter, food, books, diapers, childcare, and they should not be asked to bear the burden of budgetary shortfall. So when you look at it that way, it is very possible that they could come out and they could say, listen, we just, with all these cuts that we're not going to make, there's no way we can balance the budget. The only option here is to spike your property tax rate again. So come November, we're going to beg you to once again, maybe not 20% like they were doing with Prop Q, but another
2: 7, 8, 9, 10% maybe.
13: I'd say at least
2: 10% above that 3.5 they can already do without your approval.
13: Yeah, because you know you have to look at it. They're going to say, all right, well, 20% obviously that was too much sticker shock for the taxpayers. So we want to go like maybe 10%, or maybe they'd be okay with 15%. But any property tax increase that they're proposing, you know, for the voters, these big bond packages. If you want to save this city, I mean, voters did a great job rejecting Proposition Q, but you've got to continue to tell them no. You know, no more borrowing, no more increases to the property taxes. Get your, you know, get your backyard in order, and then we'll talk about it. And that's also going to require a full third party transparent audit.
2: They can't fire city employees because they're part of a union block and they have a seat at the table when it comes to finalizing the budget. And plus, you know, you don't want that union bloc voting against you as a city council member.
13: That's what matters most.
2: And,
13: right?
2: And you can't make cuts to the NGOs because those are your block walkers as a city council member. And not to mention, they tend to make nice little campaign donations with the money that you pay these NGOs. So you could see how it's created kind of an incestual process between city council members and the NGOs.
13: When you've got a situation where these nonprofits, their top brass are pulling down, you know, $100,000, $200,000, $300,000, $400,000, and that's money that's come from your pocket, right? The city council is doling out your tax dollars to line the pockets of their nonprofit pals.
2: And you're right,
13: it is very incestuous.
2: You're not exaggerating either. The $300 a year salaries at Endeavors, that's the group that manages some of our homeless shelters.
13: Those are some of the low-end salaries.
2: That's low-end salaries, $300,000.
13: Yeah.
2: And they have a team of several people that are making at least that much.
13: Yeah, the numbers that we had there, I think it was their CEO was making above $600,000, or the executive director or something like that. And that's, you know, it's fine. You want to make a living as a nonprofit. But that sort of thing, just it's so wasteful. And we're dropping so much of our money into it. That would be one of the first places I would cut. Because really, I mean, I know that there have been some nonprofits. There are some nonprofits around here that do great work, but there are a significant number of them that don't do anything, that get zero results, and they continue to get contracts every year.
2: You're saying there are some that are doing great work?
13: I'm sure that I'm just trying to be optimistic.
2: How do we know if there's not an audit?
13: Yeah.
2: How do we know which are the good nonprofits and which ones are the bad ones just wasting your grandkids' tax dollars? Here's another question, and I don't know the answer. Maybe somebody out there listening, maybe a Jeffrey Bowen who's running for city council can call in. I'm just curious, how many vacant properties do the taxpayers of Austin, Texas own? How many vacant buildings does Austin, Texas have? I mean, those are buildings that could be sold for cash, and it would get the property back on the tax dole, right?
13: Yeah.
2: Sell it,
13: yeah.
2: get it back on the tax bills or the tax rolls, and you know, use that property the best you can to bring in the most revenue for the taxpayers. I don't know how many empty buildings or vacant property the city owns, but it's probably a tremendous amount.
13: I would assume so.
2: right?
13: I would assume so. And
2: I mean, if you could sell an empty school building for $20 or $30 million, exactly. There's probably a few empty big high rises downtown that could be sold for that much too.
13: Exactly. And it makes you wonder, too, of the city-owned buildings that are sitting vacant, how many of them have the lights on every day and the AC running, you know, cooling down and lighting up absolutely nothing. That's probably money that we could find to trim out of the budget. But this council's never going to be serious about making the real cuts. It's always going to be spend more, spend more, spend more, line the pockets of the nonprofits, continue to create problems so you can have, you know, nonprofits that you can contract with. And you know, gaslight the city of or the citizens.
2: Let me ask you this: you know, these homeless sweeps, where the police and first responders and advocates come out and clear out a homeless encampment. Sometimes there's 5, sometimes there's 50 people living there. Some of them are pretty good size. Well, Austin is now doubling down on the homeless camp sweeps. It's happening daily, Monday through Friday, and under what officials are calling a revised homeless encampment management plan. 3 teams clearing out the camps in parks and in green spaces and in neighborhoods. 2 more target nearby highways and bridges and waterways. And a 6th team thoroughly cleans up the area afterwards. Sounds organized, but here's the catch. Almost everyone involved admits that it won't actually reduce homelessness.
13: Sure.
2: Is that the goal of these homeless camp sweeps? To reduce homelessness? Or is it just to clean up our parks? Each one of these sweeps cost about $150,000.
13: Well, I mean, I'm always kind of shocked by the price tag, but then when you look at how they're hauling out tons of debris and trash from those camps. But I don't have a problem with the sweeps. And I'm well aware that we're not solving homelessness by clearing out homeless camps, but you are doing the will of the voters, and you're cleaning up the public spaces that the taxpayers fund. That shouldn't be, you know, desecrated with filth and debris and homeless camps.
2: The taxpayers deserve clean parks.
13: They do.
2: Yeah. Tony Carter, he's 66. He's homeless. He does have a job, though. I'm not quite sure what kind of job that is, but he returned to find 6 months worth of belongings just totally gone. Even though it was a tent, it was my house. That's what he says.
13: Now, I will say that if there's a way to clear these camps out without just taking everybody's belongings and throwing them out. You know, I don't know how you do that. I don't know. You separate the belongings from the trash. But I agree that that's if we can avoid that. I mean, you may be homeless, but you do still have some possessions.
2: I get that.
13: You know, so.
2: But you drive past some of these encampments and it looks like just a bunch of trash.
13: Horrible. Horrible. And you hear about how dangerous they can be. And a lot of the crimes and the dogs and stuff that are back there in the woods. For a city that really touts itself as a green place, all about the environment. We sure love to poison our soil with those homeless camps.
2: Well, the pattern has been, you know, they leave for a couple of days and then they just come right back to the same location. Yeah. You know, just keep on spending, you know, just spend and spend and spend and clean up. It's like they have turned down bed service and maid service.
13: Yeah.
2: It's 7:55. Yeah, jump in at 512-836-0590 here on the Todd and Oz Show. We'd love to get your thoughts and reaction.
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21: If you're open to the public, you allow in-person payments at your physical location, you must accept cash. That's the essence of a bill filed today in the United States Senate.
3: It's crazy to me that we have to have a bill that says you have to accept the currency that we've had along forever.
21: Let's go to Heather. What are your thoughts on this proposal?
4: So one of the things that people aren't necessarily looking at is small businesses, a business that maybe only does 30 to 50 transactions a day. The fees that are associated with having to have the armored car service, having to have the bank account, there's a lot of fees that are associated with taking cash. And being able to take a credit card where you only have to pay 0.5% of whatever that sale is to the credit card manufacturer is much easier for small businesses to make a profit.
3: Wait, hold on. Are you saying the banks that you maybe have your business account with, they charge you for the cash that you get?
4: Yes, you have to have the armored service to pick up, then you have to pay for like a change order.
21: Are you a small business owner, Heather?
4: I used to be. I'm not any longer, but I am very familiar with the fees that you would have to pay because not every bank has one of the coin counter machines. They send it out and there's a fee associated with that.
21: What is your estimation as to the percentage of customers who want to pay in cash?
4: I can only speak to where I'm working now, which is a food eatery area inside of a business. And I would say in a month, maybe 4 people. And what I typically do, if they don't have another way to pay, if cash is all they have, I just let them have it.
21: The meal is free?
4: Yeah. I mean, we're not talking about big bills or anything of that nature. That's why I'm not going to tell you where I work.
3: I was going to say, I wouldn't mention that, Heather. You're going to have a whole lot of people that only have cash coming.
5: 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Mark and Melinda.
21: Melissa is in Manor with a comment on PepsiCo, saying they're going to cut the price on all of their potato chips and other snacks by 15%. Hi, Melissa. How are you?
7: I'm good. I'm wondering if the 15%, they're trying to make themselves sound good with, the customers, because I think they're losing business to the store brands. Generics used to get a bad name, but now they don't. And I can tell you, everything I just put in my grocery cart that was a snack was the store brand. The sodas I bought, I don't even drink them that often, were half the price.
21: Wow.
7: Yeah, and in some cases, like I'm just going to say the cheese balls at one particular store that I only buy on game days, they actually taste better to me, the store brand, than the other one.
3: That's so, how I cater everything.
21: Melissa, thank you so much. And Melinda and I will be over for the game and those cheese balls.
3: Yes, looking forward to it.
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24: They plotted an attack, but the FBI thwarted it. I'm Dave Anthony, Fox News. The target? The UFC Freedom 250 event Sunday night on the White House lawn, and Vice President Vance was there.
25: I actually just heard about it this morning myself, and so this is very, very dark stuff.
24: And Vance just told Fox,
25: I hate to say this, but it's true. You see more political violence and violent rhetoric coming from the left than the right these days. Everybody has a role to cut this stuff out.
24: Five people are in custody in the plot targeting the UFC event the FBI disrupted.
26: Other suspects allegedly traveled to Fredericksburg, Virginia to make final preparations for a multi-stage attack. A review of one suspect's iPhone showed at least 23 signal users had been a part of the planning process.
24: That's Fox's Todd Pyro. Back to the vice president. He's planning to be in Geneva Friday to formalize the deal with Iran that fully opens the Strait of Hormuz for shipping while nuclear negotiations continue.
25: No matter what happens, Iran's nuclear program has been destroyed. They have no enrichment capacity.
24: President Trump's also talking about the Iran deal at the G7 summit in France. He just said,
27: I'll probably have a press conference and read it to you word by word so that the press covers it accurately.
24: Insisting it's a far better deal with no money for Iran, unlike the 2015 Obama-era nuclear agreement that he pulled the U.S. out of in the first Trump administration.
27: That was a road to a nuclear weapon. Mine is a wall against a nuclear weapon.
24: It is primary day or runoff day in three states.
28: In the Alabama Senate primary runoff, President Trump has backed Congressman Barry Moore over retired Navy SEAL Jared Hudson. In the Georgia runoff, President Trump's backed Congressman Mike Collins to challenge Senator John Ossoff in November, while outgoing Governor Brian Kemp has backed former University of Tennessee football coach Derek Dooley.
24: Fox's Jessica Rosenthal. There are also primaries for an open Senate seat in Oklahoma and a race for mayor in Washington, D.C. and a California contest to fill a House seat vacated when Democratic Congressman Eric Swalwell resigned. 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
30: Well, ahead of the voting today in four states and Washington, D.C., a candidate has been removed from ballots in Alaska.
31: Retired teacher Dan J. Sullivan has kicked off next month's primary ballot in Alaska, where he'd filed to run against incumbent Senator Dan S. Sullivan. Alaska's Division of Elections Director says she's concluded the candidacy was filed for the purpose of confusing or misleading voters, not a good faith effort to win. Dan J. Sullivan filed to run a few days before the June 1st deadline. Senator Sullivan's campaign accuses him of working with Democrats and former Congresswoman Mary Peltola's campaign to siphon off votes. The primary is nonpartisan. The top four advance to the general election. The other Sullivan says he's had no contact at all with the Peltola campaign. He's 69 years old, and he's considered running for years, doing it now because he's sick of the status quo. Chris Foster, Fox News.
30: It was unsurvivable. That's what the Air Force is saying about the B-52 bomber crash in California. The plane went down, burst into flames right after takeoff at Edwards Air Force Base, killing all 8 people on board.
32: At this point, we don't have any indication as to what the cause was of this. We won't be able to release that information, and we don't have an ability to get that anytime soon.
30: Deputy Commander Colonel James Hayes. Back to Iran. Its soccer team came to the U.S. last night playing their World Cup opener and then left.
33: The Iranian squad expected to spend the night in Los Angeles after their 2-2 draw with New Zealand. But coach Amir Galinui says officials told them to return to their training base in Mexico. Several key staff members weren't even allowed to attend the game. The coach is unhappy about players not getting recovery time before the journey. Also frustrated, team captain Mehdi Taremi.
34: We are having a lot of problems, you know. It's so bad and it affects our team, and we just want the peace.
33: Because of the war, Iran were forced to move their planned base camp from Arizona to Tijuana. Jonathan Savage, Fox News.
30: Wall Street stock futures mixed, down for the Nasdaq, up for the Dow, the day after a record high for the Dow. I'm Dave Anthony. This is Fox News.
35: San Antonio.
13: 8:05, Austin's on-time traffic. Look for a wreck on Southwest Parkway there around Boston Lane. On 183, southbound, wreck there near Burleson Road. Also going to be dealing with a wreck on 183 southbound at Spicewood Springs. And then also 183 southbound at Oak Knoll. Look for a crash there, too. That one's going to be extended over into the toll lane. We'll get another look for you at 8:15. Patrick Osborne, Austin's on-time traffic.
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0: News Radio KLBJ Radar Weather Watch. We'll hit a high of 90 this afternoon. A stray shower or thunderstorm is possible. We'll become partly cloudy this evening with an overnight low in the lower 70s. Tomorrow in the low to mid 90s with plenty of sunshine. That's your News Radio KLBJ Radar Weather Watch. I'm Rachel Marisay.
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2: They don't know what the fuck they're doing.
1: 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Now, here's Todd and Oz.
3: Yeah, let's talk about it. You could join us at 512-836-0590. I think the big rain event is behind us. Still some moisture in the forecast, but the rain we had, Sunday into Monday was tremendous.
13: Yeah, it was.
3: Many folks were flooded. Roads were blocked across central Texas and some of the harder hit areas just north of us, of course. I am curious, you know, for people that live near a river, a creek, a stream, Sandy Creek folks, how were the alerts, how were the alarms that came across your cell phone in the middle of the night? It was about the same time as the 4th of July floods we had last year.
13: Yeah.
3: I'm just curious. Did you respond? Did you react? Was there anything different or unique about, the alerts that were coming through your cell phone over the past 48 hours? You got the midnight wake-up call. Residents on the platform like Reddit and X heavily complaining about being jolted awake by multiple imminent threat alerts between 2 a.m. and 6 a.m. I'm just curious as to how you reacted. Did you appreciate that? Did you take action whenever you, are woken up in the middle of the night? Yeah, jump in at 512-836-0590. I would think you'd get out of bed and at least look at the river that's out your window to see if it's getting closer, right?
13: Yeah, especially if you lived in some of those areas like Sandy Creek or areas that were impacted by a lot of that rainfall last year. One of the problems that we talked about last year after that flooding in July 4th was alert fatigue. People being bombarded on their phones with all these different alerts, most of which never really came to fruition, about the weather and how a lot of people just kind of ignored what came through on July 4th and it was too late.
3: Yeah, many locals noticed the alarm sounded different, much harsher than usual. Yeah, the National Weather Service clarified that their procedures did not change. Instead, a recent Apple iOS update introduced enhanced safety alerts, modifying how emergency tones and maps are actually delivered. You know, the alerts you get now, she actually shows you, in the middle of some sort of alert zone.
13: Mm-hmm.
3: Yeah, but it gives you a little bit more information.
13: It does. I noticed the city of Austin is a lot more diligent nowadays about sending out texts and phone calls and whether it's for the weather or the shooting spree a few weeks back with those teens. But a lot more of that nowadays, too.
3: Yeah. Well, I'm just curious, how did things work out for you in your location as it was raining and those alerts came across your phone? Just curious. Jump in here, 512-836-0590 here on the Todd and Oz Show. Listen, the FBI arresting five people in connection with an alleged drone attack planned Sunday at America 250 UFC event at the White House. On Fox just a few minutes ago, Vice President J.D. Vance.
4: The event was so amazing, the sense of patriotism, the pride that everybody felt. It was a very fun evening. So this could have been a very terrible tragedy, but it goes to show why we have so much appreciation for the guys who keep us safe and for federal law enforcement, because these are the types of attacks that they're preventing every single day.
3: He also called for a de-escalation of the political rhetoric in response to the thwarted attack.
4: This is a very, very dark stuff. And unfortunately, we're talking about this a little bit off camera, but this is what happens when people turn the rhetoric up so loud that disagreeing with somebody is a cause for violence. That's the place that we've come to, unfortunately, with too much of our political rhetoric. We got to tell everybody to tone it down.
3: Yeah, part of the problem is people's ideology becomes their identity.
13: Yes.
3: And yeah. Any criticism feels like an attack.
13: Mm-hmm. Mm-hmm.
3: Feels like a personal violence against you.
13: Yeah, you got to be all in for everything that your political, hero is about.
3: Yeah, well, officials say the plan involved drones equipped with explosive devices designed to cause mass evacuation event. And FBI Director Kash Patel thanked law enforcement partners for their role in stopping this attack, telling Fox News Digital that multiple individuals are now in custody and the planned attacks were stopped cold. Jump in at 512-836-0590.
13: I just think it's a real shame that we're at this point in history of our nation where we have people that actively try to carry out these assassination attempts and these attacks. There was a time, it doesn't even seem that long ago, when if I heard something like this, I wouldn't question whether or not You know, could this have been, you know, an American citizen, you know, a group of Americans plotting? I would have immediately thought it was some sort of foreign terrorist group.
3: Maybe Iranian terrorists.
13: Maybe. But now, who knows? Who knows? It could be that, you know, that regular guy, you know, just some Democrat voting American. I mean, they seem to be behind all these attacks nowadays. J.D. Vance is right. We got to figure out a way to rein in that rhetoric because it's radicalizing far too many people.
3: It is 8:11. Jump in here at 512-836-0590.
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3: the U.S. Supreme Court seems likely to uphold laws that prohibit transgender women and girls from competing on a women's or girls' school sports teams. After nearly 3.5 hours of arguments in a pair of cases from Idaho and West Virginia, a majority of the justices appear to be, agree with the states, like the state of Texas, and that the laws can remain in place.
13: Well, I mean, states' rights, that's how it should be. I think it's absurd that there would be any state, or any governing body for that matter, that would play along with this first world problem, you know, public fetish that has become so mainstream. You're not going to other countries where they have real problems and finding a bunch of, you know, elitist liberal whites over there talking about how put upon they are because they, you know, people are misgendering them, and
3: right.
13: the Y chromosomes can't compete in physical sports against, you know, real females. It's really almost an embarrassment to the nation that we've even taken this all the way to the Supreme Court.
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3: Right way to clean.
13: Time is 8:15 with a check of those roads and Austin's on-time traffic. And right now, got a couple of problems on 183. Southbound at Spicewood Springs, we've got a wreck that's got the two left lanes blocked. Also at Spicewood Springs there, 183 southbound, the toll lane and the left shoulder. Looks like all that is blocked up because of that crash there right now. So expect a lot of slowdowns at the moment. Also 35 southbound at Breaker Lane, you got a stall in the right lane. And farther down, looks like you still got that crash Southwest Parkway at Boston Lane. And at 8:31, we'll take another look. Patrick Osborne, Austin's on-time traffic.
0: News Radio KLBJ Radar Weather Watch. Sunny today with a high around 90. Look for partly cloudy skies down to 73 this evening. We'll warm up about 20 degrees tomorrow, hit the high of 93. If you're looking for more rain showers and thunderstorms significant, that looks like it's coming up this weekend. That's your News Radio KLBJ Radar Weather Watch.
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14: Melissa is in Manor with a comment on PepsiCo, saying they're going to cut the price on all of their potato chips and other snacks by 15%. Hi, Melissa. How are you?
15: I'm good. I'm wondering if the 15%, they're trying to make themselves sound good with, the customers, because I think they're losing business to the store brands. Generics used to get a bad name, but now they don't. And I can tell you, everything I just put in my grocery cart that was a snack was the store brand. The sodas I bought, I don't even drink them that often, were half the price.
14: Wow.
15: Yeah, and in some cases, like I'm just going to say the cheese balls at one particular store that I only buy on game days, they actually taste better to me, the store brand, than the other one.
16: That's how I cater everything.
14: Melissa, thank you so much. And Melinda and I will be over for the game and those cheese balls.
16: Yes, looking forward to it.
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3: Jump in at 512-836-0590. Yeah, the vice president's this morning talking about toning down the rhetoric. Yeah, there's been another attempt of an assassination. A drone attack has been thwarted. Five people have been apprehended.
4: The event was so amazing, the sense of patriotism, the pride that everybody felt. It was a very fun evening. So this could have been a very terrible tragedy, but it goes to show why we have so much appreciation for the guys who keep us safe and for federal law enforcement, because these are the types of attacks that they're preventing every single day.
3: Multiple agencies involved, and they say as many as 23 people could have been plotting some sort of organized attack using weaponized drones.
4: This is very, very dark stuff. And unfortunately, we're talking about this a little bit off camera, but this is what happens when people turn the rhetoric up so loud that disagreeing with somebody is a cause for violence. That's the place that we've come to, unfortunately, with too much of our political rhetoric. We got to tell everybody to tone it down.
3: Yeah, tone it down. It is 818. Yeah, you could join us at 512-836-0590. Lauren B. Pena, Republican nominee for Texas Congressional District number 37. She's a human trafficking survivor, a mother of six, a constitutional conservative, and she won the runoff race, and now she's taking on Gregorio Casar in November. Mm. She's on the live news line this morning. Ms. Pena, good morning.
18: Good morning. How are y'all doing today?
3: Good, good. Talk to us a little bit about the rhetoric. I think that's what got your attention this morning, and you called in, and what are your thoughts?
18: Well, you know, I find it fascinating that the Democrats, they're constantly pushing about how they care so much about certain demographics of people. And, you know, the reason I really got into this race is because none of the Democrat elected officials were willing to step in and help with the civil rights violations going on in our public housing properties here in Austin. And I thought it was interesting how they had that counter protest where they were doing those songs talking about no one gets left behind, but they're not willing to say anything about the permanent slave class that they're creating in poverty that the taxpayers are being forced to pay for.
3: Explain. What do you mean? In a nutshell, Reader's Digest version, what are you talking about? Civil rights violations.
18: Well, you know, so I live in public housing, and I have neighbors that are third, fourth, fifth, sixth generation born into public housing. By this point, they don't have any desire to do anything else with their life, and they also don't realize that there's other things that they can do. And so, you know, we have entire families that are just growing up in this situation. But most importantly, you know, the elderly, disabled, and veterans are not being taken care of on these properties. So I have, you know, people in wheelchairs that have been trapped on the upper story floors in these buildings. And it's not just my property. I've had a lot of people from all over the city saying these things are going on. And, you know, when you have people that are needing to call the fire department to carry them up and down the stairs to go to their medical appointments in public housing properties, there's a big issue.
3: And how would you propose fixing that as a representative for Congressional District 37?
18: Exactly. So the thing that I think would be best is, obviously, I think that we need to end public housing. And I think the best way to do that would be to take everybody that's on the list now and cut the list off, right? And so, you know, that'll be about, I guess, two generations of people. And then this program will naturally sunset. But we need to realize that under the United States Constitution for the enumerated powers, public housing was not something that was put in there. So we need to take any housing assistance or anything like that sent back to the states and brought back to the local community. It has no business in the federal government.
3: How do you propose getting voters' attention, getting voter support in Congressional District 37 with a proposal to end government housing? It's full of government housing, District 37.
18: Right. So that's actually kind of why I, you know, not only do I live in this district and I lived here for a long time, but I fought for this district during Texas redistricting because there was so many public housing properties in it. You know, LBJ back in the day, he made that horrible comment, we'll have them voting Democrat for years. And he really miscalculated that. We actually don't vote at all. And so this will be the first time that I'm going to be able to get a big class of people out to vote. And I really think this district can flip on that alone with the independent vote.
3: Let me ask you this, because you want to represent, you know, this area in our nation's capital.

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1: Sort of Soros world.
2: That Lloyd Doggett world.
1: Yeah, yeah. But I mean, all the best to her. I hope that she can unseat him.
2: It is 8:24. I think locally people hate him so much that I think she may have a may surprise folks.
1: Yeah, with the exception of maybe Austin and Travis County. I mean, he for some reason has a lot of support here still.
2: Yeah.
1: Which is odd.
2: It is 8:24. Listen, it's one of the only handful century-old performance venues left in the country. And now the iconic Paramount Theater is set to undergo its first major renovation in 50 years. The theater's going to be closing for almost, do you ever think, 8-9 months is the plan? Going through a massive restoration project. The CEO and executive director of Austin Theater Alliance, Jim Riggs. He tells Fox 7 Austin that the project will include things expanding restrooms, the concession area, improving the lights and the audio, also replacing the 1,300 seats.
3: Everything in here will be touched up by hand, and for 4 months, there will be scaffolding in this entire theater with humans as if you were doing the Sistine Chapel back in the day. And it's meant to last for 100 years.
2: Yeah, the Paramount will receive modern upgrades. It'll still keep its historic details intact. Yesterday marked the final day the theater will be open before that that project gets underway. 8 to 9 months is what they say this is going to take.
1: Well, I hope that, you know, when it's all said and done there, that they're able to maintain that historic look that it has. I mean, that's one of the things about the Paramount that makes it so appealing.
2: You know, I hope they maintain that, yeah.
1: Because, you know, when you get these renovations, sometimes they have a tendency to add some new stuff, you know, modern upgrades that, you know, makes sense, but kind of take away from the historic element, too.
2: We used to build great things.
1: We used to.
2: You know what I mean? Everything's like brown and tan and steel and glass, it seems like. We used to build great, beautiful things. Drive through the northeast of this country, and you'll see those beautiful buildings.
1: Mm-hmm.
2: You know?
1: That's one of the things I love when I'm traveling up there, is seeing all of the old architecture that we used to build by hand. And
2: just drive down 183 and look your left or your right, you see just the rooftops of a bunch of brown tan buildings.
1: It's really
2: just a bunch of square boxes. It's kind of soul sucking, isn't
1: it? It's a soulless feeling. Yeah, you're right. And that's why I'm so adamant about maintaining some of the historical things around Austin, like the bridge over was it Barton Creek?
2: Yeah.
1: Bridge, Barton Springs. I always get confused, but stuff like that, we just don't have very much old architecture around town anymore.
2: It is 8:26.
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14: And stick around, we got more coming up. 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
15: Fox News, I'm Therese Crowley. President Trump at the G7 summit in France declares Iran will not develop, buy, or acquire a nuclear weapon under the Iran peace deal. And if they do, all hell will rain down on them. Also expressing some frustration with Israel's 11th hour strike on Hezbollah in Beirut.
16: We should have been able to do this yet faster. It just goes on forever. And when that happens, it throws a negative light on the big deal, and that's the deal with Iran.
15: At the G7, turning his focus to Ukraine's president and the Russian war.
17: It's been 4 years of war now. The president, though, going into this meeting, seemed very optimistic about bringing this war to an end. He said that maybe we can do something. So perhaps that is the momentum he's feeling from the Iran deal.
15: Fox's Aisha Hasni. Fox has learned the FBI foiled an elaborate plot against the UFC Freedom 250 White House event. 23 suspected, 5 in custody. 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
14: Time is 8:31 with a look at Austin's on-time traffic. Got the right lane of I-35 southbound blocked by a stalled vehicle at Breaker Lane. There's a wreck to watch for 183 southbound at Spicewood Springs. Also a stall 183 south toll southbound there at Montopolis. And everything else looks like it's moving pretty well out there right now. Another check for you coming up, 8:45. Patrick Osborne, Austin's on-time traffic.
18: News Radio KLBJ Radar Weather Watch. We'll hit a high of 90 this afternoon. A stray shower or thunderstorm is possible. We'll become partly cloudy this evening with an overnight low in the lower 70s. Tomorrow in the low to mid 90s with plenty of sunshine. That's your News Radio KLBJ Radar Weather Watch. I'm Rachel Marisay.

0: is 832. Yeah, jump in at 512-836-0590. The FBI has arrested five people in connection with the drone attack plots against the White House UFC Freedom 250 event. Yeah, the FBI thwarted this explosive drone attack against the Sunday event there on the South Lawn. A multiple-phase terror attack allegedly involving using explosive-laden drone aircraft to strike buildings in the vicinity of the event, sparking mass panic and driving the fleeing crowd into a team of snipers that were set to pick them off one at a time. A second wave of attackers then allegedly planned to storm the White House gates is what the officials tell us this morning. Yeah, the Bureau learned of the plot on June the 10th. They executed a search warrant in Cincinnati where the first arrest was made. Now, some of the alleged suspects actually traveled to Fredericksburg, Virginia on the 12th and the 13th to make preparations for the attack. Now, upon investigating the suspects' iPhones, authorities found at least 23 users of encrypted chat app Signal involved in the discussions of the parameters of what could have been a devastating terrorist attack in the heart of our nation's capital. The suspect told investigators that the goal was to attack the capitalist elites and the billionaires and the politicians who have received money from AIPAC, the American-Israeli Public Affairs Committee. Yeah, jump in at 512-836-0590 here on the Todd and Oz Show.
1: I mean, that's a whole lot of our politicians on both sides of the political aisle are, get money from AIPAC. I mean, this could have been really, really bad. And it just seems like we've hit a point in this country where there is a very large number of people who believe that political violence is just acceptable nowadays. We're going to go plot to take out the president. We're going to go plot to take out his supporters. We're going to go, plot a big attack at the White House, Freedom 250 event, maximum impact. And that radicalization is coming from somewhere, social media and the elected officials. And it's just it's like the enemies are well within the gates nowadays.
0: Well, this could be anybody from some crazed college students to Iranian operatives.
1: I'm very curious.
0: The Houthis. I mean, we have had an open border for many years prior the prior administration.
1: And that's another thing is like there was a time in our history that I wouldn't have questioned whether or not this might have been a domestic thing. I would have immediately thought some sort of foreign terror group. But nowadays, you can never know.
0: You get more from newsman Jared Halpern.
2: Five people are in custody and nearly two dozen individuals have been identified as part of a potential network of plotters intending to crash explosive-laden drones in the buildings near the White House and then storm the White House gates during Sunday's UFC Freedom 250 event. Officials say the FBI first learned of the alleged plot last Wednesday and arrested one suspect in Cincinnati. Investigators then uncovered Signal chats with discussions of the plans. One suspect is said to have told investigators the goal was to target capitalist elites, billionaires, and politicians receiving donations from the American-Israel Public Affairs Committee. At the White House, Jared Halpern, Fox News.
0: You know, it's interesting. This wasn't just, one lone wolf. It was several working together, meeting online and plotting together. And I don't know if they had the means to do it. It sounds like it was a serious, real threat. And, I don't know. I wonder if there was a conversation about canceling the event.
1: Yeah, it was kind of a gamble, wasn't it? When you think about how big the threat was and the impact could have been so massive.
0: Because this was more than just some punk saying mean things about the administration on Facebook.
1: Yeah, I mean, you hear details about explosive drones and, sort of herding people like cattle to a specific area where snipers would be waiting to ambush them.
0: That sounds like a military mindset.
1: It's well coordinated, that's for sure. So you're right. It was a big gamble to go ahead and run with it.
0: I'm glad they still had it, though.
1: Me too.
0: Yeah, it is 8:36. You could join us at 512-836-0590 here on the Todd and Oz Show. Listen, we need to count our trees. Yeah, we need to count our trees.
1: Okay.
0: Yeah, we need to know how many trees we have in the Austin city limits. It's a very important detail, according to the city council.
1: Okay.
0: Yeah, the city of Austin is looking for a contractor to help with the task of taking inventory of our trees. They say it's an idea that was first discussed by the city council back in October of 2024. Councilman Ryan Alter says it's a very important thing to do, and that's why we need to spend $10 million.
3: Because trees are a critical part of our infrastructure, just like roads, pipes, and the energy grid. And just as we wouldn't operate our water utility without a pipe map, We need to have an understanding of our tree infrastructure to know where our needs are and where to focus our proactive maintenance.
0: $10 million goes a long way to planting some trees.
1: Sure would.
0: Now, Alter says modern technology will make it easier to get a full inventory of all the trees in the city.
3: Luckily, there are recent innovations like LiDAR and AI that allow us to do this quickly, reliably, and cheaply. Through a tree survey like this and creation of a tree planting and maintenance plan, we can get ourselves one step closer to our Austin Climate Equity Plan of 50% tree cover by 2050.
1: So he said cheaply, right? He said cheaply because the last estimate I heard was none too cheap. $10 million bucks?
0: Yeah.
1: Well, $10 million is a steal to count all the trees. We got to do it.
0: Here's what ATX data says on X. The Austin Tree Inventory Contract actually suggests that the contractor could use AI or LIDAR to catalog the trees. It's actually an interesting project, and I'm sure a couple of tech guys could become millionaires starting a tree catalog company and bidding on this. But the city is requiring that the contractor have already completed 3 municipal tree inventory projects already, to be considered. And I bet there's nobody in America that's done this using AI technology. Yeah, the bidding is rigged towards legacy tree companies. And if you're really going to spend millions on this, it's going to be rather expensive.
1: Well, he makes
0: $10 million over 2 years.
1: He makes a great point there. You know, why are we going to drop millions of dollars on this when we're a tech city full of bright minds that could probably find a way to do this for a lot less money than 10 million? That was 10 million 2 years ago.
0: That's true.
1: You know, 10 million is probably not going to be enough now. But if we're really going to focus on the trees.
0: I still don't know why.
1: I don't either. Because they want to grow the tree canopy to 50% or something like that, even though we lost like 30% of it a few years ago in an ice storm.
0: Just start planting trees.
1: But I would much rather them focus on things like trimming the trees off the power lines, which a couple of years ago they were informed that they're about a decade behind schedule on. How about all of that underbrush that acts as fuel for the inevitable big wildfire that AFD and a bunch of experts have been saying is inevitable? It's a matter of, when, not if, with this thing. So how about we focus on that when it comes to trees? I don't care how many trees we have in Austin, and that's going to be a monumental undertaking to go and count them all, even with your AI and LIDAR technology. None of that is necessary. $10 million, we're running a $33 million deficit in this town, and every single time these council members open their mouths, they're telling you, we don't have the money for you name it. And now they're going to drop at least $10 million bucks to count the trees.
0: It's not a need. There's something else behind this, right?
1: Very much not a need. And it's some environmental green push that makes no sense to me. If there are far more important and pressing matters we could deal with if we're going to address trees, counting them, most certainly not one of them.
0: I mean, I love trees. I love to plant trees. I think it's awesome. A wise man plants a tree to create shade that he will never use.
1: Yeah, true.
0: It's very important to plant trees.
1: Well said. Of course.
0: Why don't just encourage people to plant a tree in their backyard?
1: Yeah, and planting trees, I mean, that would solve the problem, right? You get your canopy, and we get new trees. And, we can forego the $10 million to count them all.
0: Because what if we lose the $10 million? What if it says, no, you got plenty of trees, you're already at the 50%?
1: And we spent $10 million to get there.
0: Yeah.
1: Well, you look around Austin. You look around the whole area. I mean, we are not short on trees, and a lot of them are green, thanks to the city of Austin leaking 9 billion gallons of water into the ground every year to keep them nice and watered.
0: You could kind of ballpark it and guess, right? You know how many homes you have, right? You could fly some drones overhead. Just an aerial image on Google Earth could give you a pretty good idea, right?
1: It should be fairly easy.
0: What a great high school class project that would be.
1: That's right.
0: Andy is checking in on the Todd and Oz show this morning. Hey, Andy.
4: Hey, over the next 2 years, city workers will probably be in at least 85% of the entire city. If we just ask homeowners to, if the only thing we spent money on was an interactive map for Austin city workers and homeowners to say how many trees are on their property, and for city workers to go into a place and do this tree survey, for in 10 minutes they can do a tree survey. 10 minutes they can count the trees.
0: Mm-hmm. Mm-hmm.
4: And would we spend money on an interactive map?
0: Yeah. What's interesting is there's another program that clears the way for a bunch of ADUs to be built in people's backyards. that maybe requires some tree removal, right?
1: Mm-hmm.
0: 842 here at KLBJ. Yeah, jump in at 512-836-0590 here on the Todd and Oz Show.
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0: Listen, there's a big celebration coming up on Sunday, Father's Day. 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
1: It's 8:45 with the Chick of Austin's on-time traffic. Look for a stall northbound 35 there around 7th Street. Also, 35 southbound stall still blocking the right lane at Breaker Lane. And watch for the stall 183 northbound at Anderson Mill. Patrick Osborne, Austin's on-time traffic.
12: News Radio KLBJ Radar Weather Watch. Much warmer today with cloudy skies, a high of 90. A stray shower or thunderstorm is possible. Partly cloudy down to the low 70s this evening. For tomorrow, we warm up again to 93. That's your News Radio KLBJ Radar Weather Watch. I'm Rachel Mary.
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8: Mark and Melinda.
16: Melissa is in Manor with a comment on PepsiCo, saying they're going to cut the price on all of their potato chips and other snacks by 15%. Hi, Melissa. How are you?
17: I'm good. I'm wondering if the 15%, they're trying to make themselves sound good with, the customers, because I think they're losing business to the store brands. Generics used to get a bad name, but now they don't. And I can tell you, everything I just put in my grocery cart that was a snack was the store brand. The sodas I bought, I don't even drink them that often, were half the price.
16: Wow.
17: Yeah, and in some cases, like I'm just going to say the cheese balls at one particular store that I only buy on game days, they actually taste better to me, the store brand, than the other one.
18: That's how I cater everything.
16: Melissa, thank you so much. And Melinda and I will be over for the game and those cheese balls.
18: Yes, looking forward to it.
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0: .848 here on the Todd and Oz Show. I guess the controversy's not going to fade away anytime soon, swirling around the Carmelo Anthony story up in North Texas. Apparently some folks are losing their jobs.
1: Yeah.
0: So at least one person has.
1: Yeah, actually multiple people, it sounds like. There was Donna Robinson. She's a parole supervisor with the Texas Department of Criminal Justice. Made a comment on Facebook, actually cost her job, talking about the sentencing of Carmelo Anthony at 35 years, saying that he would be protected in prison, and she didn't care about the Metcalf family's loss. There was a, let's see here, another.
0: That's a mean thing to say.
1: Yeah, of course, especially, you know, you're representing the state. There was a, let's see, a Howard University professor, Stacy Patton, wrote an opinion article. Dear Jeff Metcalf, your son is dead because you failed to teach him that black boys have boundaries. Others, let's see here, a George Washington University professor. So there are a lot of people that are their jobs are kind of being thrown in, kind of like the Charlie Kirk thing here. You can think whatever you want, you can say whatever you want, but that doesn't mean it doesn't come with consequences if you're poorly representing your employer. Especially if your employer is like the state of Texas.
0: What do they mean? Black boys have boundaries? Who said that? And what does that mean?
1: That was by a Howard University professor, Stacy Patton. It's an opinion article that she wrote, and that's the title. She basically is blaming Austin Metcalf for being stabbed in the heart.
0: Well, Carmelo Anthony does have boundaries, 10 by 10 cell.
1: Right. And he's going to, I hope he's getting comfy because he's going to be there for at least 17 and a half years.
0: It is 8:50. Yeah, jump in here at 512-836-0590. We know a little bit more about that weekend crash that sent an Austin police officer to the hospital. According to the APD, the officer had been blocking the far right southbound lane of traffic on I-35 because of a large truck that was struck by a concrete barrier. This is near Howard Lane. Now, while the officer was parked, officials say Zari Brisbane slammed into the back of the patrol cruiser at a high rate of speed, causing it to spin into the other traffic lanes. Brisbane remained on the scene, and the APD, he showed signs of intoxication, later booked into the Travis County jailhouse on a DWI charge. Yeah, the officer was taken to the local hospital with non-life-threatening injuries. That could have been a whole lot worse.
1: Yeah, thankfully the officer doesn't seem to be too worse for wear here, but a scary situation and certainly avoidable.
0: Well, it's a very dangerous stretch of roadway to drive even when you're sober. I can't imagine when you're drunk. Driving through that area.
1: Yeah, so coming in from, what I said, about Howard Lane on southbound 35, yeah, it gets pretty dicey from about, the construction really starts there around Louisiana, Grand Avenue Parkway, that area, and at nighttime especially, you got those 18-wheelers and lights coming at you from the other direction and situation like that, and you're drunk on top of it. It can be a very dangerous stretch of roadway. I'm surprised there aren't more very horrific wrecks through that stretch.
0: Listen, there's one Texas rancher. Well, many Texas ranchers, according to the story, may be holding back on reporting the new screw worm infestation out of fear that the federal government may overreact. Robin Giles. He's a hill country rancher. Here's what he says.
2: Screw worms are going to cause near the problem that our quarantines and people overreacting to it will. We got a lot worse things than screw worms. Coyotes never end. Screw worms at least give you a break every winter.
0: Yeah, so far the USDA has established a 5 quarantine zone, making up 13 counties. Giles says ranchers are a little hesitant to report the screw worm infestation out of fear that their property may be quarantined and their meat unavailable.
2: They are not doing their job very well, and they're causing more disrupt than screw worms could ever cause.
0: Yeah, Giles, he says that the feds plan to just use sterilized flies to break up the reproduction cycle of this parasite fly could take years to work.
1: Here you got a guy, he's been in the ranch business for many decades. He's seen the screw worm come and go once before. Clearly the coyotes are the bigger problem for him. And I wonder how many other ranchers out there maybe feel like him. Like, hey, well, you know, yeah, we can deal with this. It's really the media that's hyping it up more. The government's hyping it up more. But it also sounds like, you know, there are some people who feel like the federal government didn't jump into gear quickly enough and perhaps is not doing enough to stop the spread. But I mean, we battled back this screw worm years ago without the technology that we have now. I think we're probably going to be okay. It's just the main thing I worry about is the cost of meat going up because of it.
0: More from newsman Chris Fox.
3: The 13,000-acre Hillingdon Ranch in Kendall County has been in the Giles family for just over 130 years. Rancher Robin Giles has been working it for 70 and has seen his share of screw worms.
2: It's not near as bad as everybody thinks. I would 10 times rather have screw worms than coyotes. Coyotes have cost me way more money than screw worms ever thought of doing.
3: Giles says the medications dealing with screw worm are far better now. He's also critical of the USDA's quarantine zones. Currently, there are 5, making up 12 Texas counties.
2: You can't move anything and you can't sell anything. If they had a case, they may not report it. They don't want to be quarantined.
3: Meaning the infestation numbers could actually be much higher. In Austin, Chris Fox, TSN News.
0: They're still building a facility in deep south Texas that will, create these sterile flies.
1: Yeah.
0: There's a type of radiation that makes them sterile. And then you put them in a box and you put them all across the hill country, all across the south, hoping that they will reproduce. But they're sterile, so they just die.
1: Yeah. This is where they may have dropped the ball a little bit, because we've been hearing that the screw worm is coming. It's making its northern trek, you know, through Mexico toward the U.S. border. We've heard that for a long time. And now that it's finally here, and I guess they were able to sort of delay it, its arrival by about a year. But now that it's finally here, we're still working on a facility to do this sterile fly thing. Perhaps they could have jumped on that a little bit more quickly.
0: Well, that's, I think that's what some of the Texas ranchers, we had a phone caller earlier this week. That's what they were saying. They were behind the game on this. And I understand the ranchers' hesitation. Look at all the chickens they killed during the bird flu.
1: Gosh, yeah.
0: Egg prices went through the roof.
1: That's right.
0: They killed a bunch of chickens.
1: Mm-hmm. Well, they say, you know, they're a big cost. I mean, they got to deal with labor, you know, to catch the animals and observe the animals, restrain them for treatments and all that kind of stuff. So it's definitely going to be costly for them.
0: It is 8:55 here at KLBJ.
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6: 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You just kind of made the comment, maybe I just read you wrong, that because you break a window or you stole something, you're violent. That's,
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33: They plotted an attack outside the White House. I'm Dave Anthony, Fox News. But the FBI thwarted it days before, disrupting plans to target the UFC Freedom 250 event in the Octagon on the White House lawn Sunday night. Fox's David Spunt reports.
34: Five are in custody. Fox Digital reporting investigators have 23 people on a list as part of this potential network of alleged plotters. Investigators tell Fox the plan was to use drones with explosives to hit buildings near the White House, which would force a mass evacuation and steer crowds toward a pre-staged sniper team. A, quote, second wave was allegedly planning to storm the White House gate.
33: Of course, that never happened. Vice President Vance was at the event and tells Fox,
35: this is what happens when people turn the rhetoric up so loud that disagreeing with somebody is a cause for violence. That's the place that we've come to, unfortunately, with too much of our political rhetoric. We got to tell everybody to tone it down.
33: Especially, says people on the left. As for Iran, the vice president also tells Fox,
35: the United States working with our Gulf air partners in a way you've never seen before in the history of this country. And I think that's one of the reasons why we've gotten to the point where we have a very good peace deal that's on the table that we're ready to sign.
33: And he'll be signing it Friday in Geneva. That's when President Trump says shipping will flow freely through the reopened Strait of Hormuz.
36: The ships are starting to move nicely. Oil is starting to go, and the prices are coming down rapidly.
33: Falling almost more than 3% again today. And the president also said at the G7 summit in France this morning, he might soon read every word of the agreement at a news conference.
36: Iran will never have a nuclear weapon. That's what it says. It won't have one to buy, to develop.
33: He's also pushing back on reports the deal includes a $300 billion fund for Iran.
37: He wants to make it very clear that no amount of U.S. tax dollars are going to be going to Iran, that fund is actually going to be put together by the Gulf Coast Coalition as long as Iran keeps their end of the bargain.
33: Fox's Aisha Hosni in Geneva. 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
1: This is Mark in Georgetown. Hello there, Mark. Welcome.
2: This is where I look at Ed and I shake my head and I look at Melinda and say that's where the level thinking comes from, because I understand at 100 miles an hour you should be pulled over and that's just ridiculous. But also, if somebody's got bald tires and these rains we're having right now, if they're on the freeway and they got to slow down really quick, there's a very good chance those tires aren't going to grip the road and somebody's going to get hurt. So there's a reason we have laws and there's a reason that those tires shouldn't be bald, because somebody might get hurt and there's a very good chance of it.
3: Where's your tire store? I'm just kidding. I'm just kidding. Hey, you bring up a good point. Nobody should have balding tires. I would just use an extreme example to my great friend to my left, but she's really to the right, Melinda over there, about how I would rather my police officers get some yahoo driving 100 miles an hour than getting some granny from South Austin whose tires are bald.
2: Well, there you go, Ed. There you go again, putting it a granny, because most grannies are pretty darn smart and they get those tires fixed.
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33: It might be another record day on Wall Street. The Dow topped 52,000 for the first time after the opening bell. It's now gaining 305 points. The NASDAQ is up 72. The S&P 500 gaining about 1 point. We mentioned oil's down more than 3%. WTI is back under $78 a barrel. Gas is down 2 pennies. AAA's national average for regular 404 per gallon is 52 cents cheaper than the peak of the surge last month. Still, over a dollar more than before the Iran conflict started. A setback in federal court for transgender rights advocates trying to undo new Trump policies.
5: Chief Maryland District Judge George Russell says the court lacks jurisdiction over the complaint, and the complainant, the advocacy group Free State Justice, lacks the standing to pursue it. President Trump signed an executive order in January 2025 declaring there are two genders, and the EEOC moved quickly to comply with that order. The lawsuit was filed by advocacy groups, the National Women's Law Center and Democracy Forward, claiming the agency's trans exclusion policy violates Supreme Court precedent, Title VII of the Civil Rights Act of 1964, the Fifth Amendment's Equal Protection Guarantee, and the Administrative Procedure Act.
33: That's Fox's Lisa Lucera. Now an update on a parent's nightmare in Florida.
6: A Florida couple who discovered their daughter was not genetically related to either of them, allegedly because of an embryo mix-up, has reached a mutually devised custody agreement with the baby's biological parents. Tiffany Score and Stephen Mills, who had their daughter in December after undergoing treatment through the Fertility Center of Orlando, securing the right to retain permanent legal custody of the girl. The exact terms of the agreement remain confidential, as well as the names of the biological parents who were identified through genetic testing. Their civil suit against the center, which is shut down, remains active.
33: That's Lillian Wu. I'm Dave Anthony, and this is Fox News.
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0: 9:05 here on the Todd and Oz Show. We're so glad you chose to join us. Dive in at 512-836-0590. Listen, the FBI and other intelligence agencies teaming together to thwart an explosive drone attack. It was planned for Sunday at the UFC Freedom 250 event at the White House. Dan Bongino, the former co-deputy director of the FBI. Here's what he had to say.
7: I've been warning about, and certainly not just me, but a number of people who've been in the space, this just not future threat of drones, the now threat of drones. I mean, we saw spiderweb in Ukraine, that massive operation. This technology is evolving on probably weekly, if not monthly, cycles now.
0: Yeah, the FBI arresting at least five people in connection with this drone terror plot there in Washington, D.C. Vice President J.D. Vance, he's calling for a de-escalation in the political rhetoric.
35: This is a very, very dark stuff. And unfortunately, we're talking about this a little bit off camera, but this is what happens when people turn the rhetoric up so loud that disagreeing with somebody is a cause for violence. That's the place that we've come to, unfortunately, with too much of our political rhetoric. We got to tell everybody to tone it down.
0: Yeah, the FBI thwarting this plot. It's a multi-phased terror attack involving explosive-laden drones that would strike a variety of buildings around the event, sparking a mass panic. A fleeing crowds would then be hit with sniper teams positioned in other locations. The goal was to kill as many Americans as possible. The second wave of attackers then would be planning an attack at the White House, storm the gates of the White House, if you will. This sounds like a plot to overthrow the country is what they were had in their heads.
4: A true insurrection.
0: Right.
4: And it, I mean, it almost sounds like something out of the plot of a Hollywood movie. I mean, because it but this is, imagine if this had been carried out. Yeah, I mean, it could have been, it could have changed everything in this country.
0: They arrested one individual in Cincinnati, and as they were looking through his phone, authorities found at least 23 people that were involved in the communications, this an encrypted chat on Signal, talking about the parameters. Two of them actually traveled to our nation's capital to scope the place out as part of the plot.
4: Wow.
0: They got tipped off on this on June the 10th, and they made the arrest the day before.
4: And it's a sad state of affairs when we don't know anything about these, you know, attempted attackers. But it's a sad state of affairs nowadays. For all we know, it could be, you know, a bunch of American citizens. Yeah, almost certainly on the left. But there was plenty of time throughout most of my life, I would have immediately thought, well, this has got to be some foreign terrorist organization.
0: Yeah, yeah.
4: Al-Qaeda or something like that. But nowadays in this political climate, with the rhetoric the way it's been ramped up, who knows? Could be anybody.
0: Well, according to the story, they had a plan to go after capitalist elites, billionaires, and those politicians that have received AIPAC money. It is 9:08, and you could join us at 512-836-0590 here on the Todd and Oz Show. Listen, claiming that the Justice Department is investigating him and his wife as at President Trump's direction, Gavin Newsom says this Department of Justice probe is politically motivated, and it's all designed because he's trying to run for president. Here's newsman William Lejeune.
8: Two things. One, the claim that the Justice Department is targeting Gavin Newsom comes from Gavin Newsom, not President Trump. And while the governor claims this attack is politically motivated, court records show the FBI started asking questions about Governor Newsom under President Biden, not Trump. After calling for my arrest last year, Donald Trump directed his Department of Justice to investigate me. And just in the last week, I've learned that his campaign has reached my own home. To get me, he's coming after my wife, Jen. Sources say the probe is focused on Newsom's wife, Jennifer Siebel Newsom. She's a filmmaker who produced several films promoting gender equity. The California Department of Education recommends her films, and her state office officially promotes them.
9: And so what we're driving, and we've been driving from the get-go, through California for All Kids and through my nonprofit, the California Partners Project.
8: Some 5,000 schools in California and nationwide pay up to $1,500 to watch the films, earning her, according to the IRS, almost $2 million in licensing fees, and a second nonprofit she owns received another $2 million. Now, critics accuse Siebel Newsom of using her influence to direct public money to enrich herself. Newsom defends his wife.
10: You can subpoena my records. You can investigate me. You can harass me. Put my name on every and any enemies list you have, but leave my wife and family out of your personal vendetta.
8: Sources say the probe relates to Siebel's taxes and was initiated out of California, not Washington, D.C. Court records show the Biden FBI began asking questions about the Newsoms in 2024 when agents spoke with his former aide, Dana Williamson. Now, the governor's office believes the feds are using grand jury subpoenas to obtain bank records related to companies tied to he and his wife.
0: There you go. Newsman William Lejeune reporting there. Yeah, this all began with an investigation during the Biden administration because of a close aide to Gavin Newsom blowing the whistle.
4: Yeah. Well, look, governing while tens of billions of taxpayer funds go missing, that tends to result in an investigation, as does passing a law making it illegal for journalists to investigate fraud in California. That's probably going to spark an investigation. And he thinks way too highly of himself to think that, you know, they're targeting his wife because Donald Trump's got a personal vendetta against him. You're not that serious. At best, you're probably third in a field of candidates right now.
0: Listen, somebody just text us an image. This would be the bridge over Mopac at Far West Boulevard.
4: Okay.
0: Have you seen this? Let's see here. It looks like we got a bunch of old protesters on the bridge with some signs.
4: Oh no.
0: Yeah, crush ice is what one says. Another one says Epstein files require trials.
4: Well, I don't disagree with that.
0: No, I don't either. Let's see here. Let me join us. Believe the victims. What else? So I'm trying to read some of the signs they got here, but they're apparently on the Far West Bridge, Far West Boulevard, that's going over Mopac right now.
4: So they're anti-ICE, and they want, I guess, more transparency on Epstein.
0: Yeah.
4: You believe the victims of Graham Plattner? By the way, I'm just curious.
0: I bet they don't.
4: The Democrats seem to...
0: They have no idea who Graham Plattner is. These people have no idea of reality. They're out there and trying to slow people down as they're trying to get to work.
4: Must be nice to have enough time, free time on a Tuesday, Tuesday.
0: Now, don't get mad, okay? Don't get nasty with them. I'm trying to get one of them to call in. I'd love to hear what they got to say.
4: I'm not getting nasty with them. I'm just saying that I wish I had that kind of free time as well.
0: Yeah.
4: Just a random Tuesday we can go stand on a bridge in Far West Boulevard.
0: I know, but don't get nasty. Come on. These are people just trying to express their First Amendment rights, blocking traffic.
4: I get it. It'll cause a wreck, though.
0: Yeah.
4: And, you know, all because you hate ICE and you want more info on the Epstein files.
0: You've seen these crowds. You've seen them around town and around certain parts of the area. They are boomers that believe the AI on Facebook. That's what this is. That's what this is.
4: Yeah.
0: 100%. This is what this is. Somebody, you need to go get your parents off that bridge, folks.
4: So these actually, we got a boomer protest here.
0: I think this is beyond boomers.
4: The silent generation?
0: I think so. I think that's what it is.
4: Wow.
0: Yeah.
4: They're finally coming out of the woodwork.
0: I'd love to talk one of them. Maybe one of them will call in. Maybe
4: Crush ice.
0: It's 9:13. Jump in at 512-836-0590.
11: The Todd and Oz Show.
4: So we've had some pretty significant weather very recently. Some hailstones, some high winds, lots of rainfall. This is the time of year when we get that kind of weather here around Central Texas. And it's the kind of weather that can really leave your roof with a lot of problems. So what you got to do is you got to get the best in the business out there. J-Con Roofing, Austin's most trusted roofer since 1979. 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And no surprises, no hidden fees, nothing like that. If you don't have any problems, now you've got peace of mind. It costs you absolutely nothing. You want to make sure that you don't have just a small problem that may be festering and eventually costing you all kinds of money. Best way to do that, get J-Con Roofing out there and get them out there as soon as possible. 512-479-0510 is the number. 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
11: Mark, Melinda, and Ed.
1: A jury in Seattle has awarded $8 million to a student who was punched in the face by one of his teachers. It's one of the largest levies ever against the Seattle public schools.
12: And holy cow, they were asking for $76 to $124 million in damages. So $8 million doesn't sound that bad when you look at what they were asking for.
1: No kidding, yes.
3: It's a ridiculous settlement, $8 million for punching a kid. No, you should not make it a practice to punch any of your students, even if they make you mad and they fight you. You got to be better than that. My only disagreement comes with a jury award in this of $8 million. Give me a break. If you want to put one right in a kisser, I'd take $8 million right now. I would.
1: I'm going to pass for right now. Thank you.
12: Thanks for putting the offer on the table.
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11: Mark, Melinda, and Ed.
1: 3 out of 4 Texas nurses say within the last year they have been the victim of physical assaults or sexual harassment on the job. Chelsea is calling from downtown. It says on the screen that you got out of bedside nursing because of the violence. Tell us about it.
15: I was actually a newer nurse, so I had less than 5 years under my belt, and I was working bedside nursing, and I experienced numerous occasions of the sexual and physical assaults from patients. And it's unfortunate because you don't feel like you can go to your leaders or management, because usually what you'll hear back is, well, what could you have done differently to not let the situation elevate to that level that the patient would want to lash out?
3: What was the most common thing you faced with unruly patients or violent patients?
15: Well, it would be, as a female nurse, there would be a lot of sexual comments, sexual actions that would be done by patients, but also a lot of hitting, a lot of anger. Sometimes when we would have drug-seeking patients or even patients in pain, and, you know, you do have sympathy for them because, you know, when you're in pain, you're in pain. But as, you know, someone said before, we're there to help. That's the only thing that we're there to do. You know, we're not the ones causing the pain. We're actually the ones trying to help you out with it. But, yeah, you still experience that abuse.
9: Chelsea, you said that the hospital admin would say, what could you do differently? I take that to mean that they thought the patients did no wrong. There had to be some underlying reason why that patient would act that way towards you, instead of they just are a bad person.
15: Exactly.
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0: .918 here on the Todd and Oz Show. Amy is checking in. Good morning, Amy.
16: Good morning, guys.
0: Yes.
16: Love to listen to you in the mornings.
0: Thank you, Amy.
16: I just passed under the bridge of these crazy people, and they look ridiculous.
0: Mm-hmm.
16: This same group of people come and they're, I see them at the corner. I live in Cedar Park, and they gather on the corner of the Toll and Whitestone and bang drums and sing songs. And it was so bad a couple of weeks ago that the police were out there having to kind of corral them and direct traffic because it was causing such, you know, a traffic mess at that four-way by the toll. So,
0: yeah,
16: this is the same group of people. They look the same.
0: Yeah, yeah. It sounds like the Peace Park crowd lost their drum circle and now they've moved it on the road, it sounds like. Yeah, that's interesting. Yeah. Amy, I've seen them out there, too. They look older. They look like an older generation. You know what I mean?
16: Correct.
0: Yeah.
16: Yes, they do look older, and they look unemployed.
0: Yeah. Thank you, Amy. Appreciate that. Sparky is checking in from Tarrytown this morning. Sparky, good morning.
17: Hey. Mm-hmm. Morning, guys.
0: Yes, sir.
17: That group's out there every Tuesday morning, and I think what the deal is they're on a kind of on a field trip.
0: Ah.
17: Because all those guys go to school over there at MHMR.
0: I see. That makes sense. That makes perfect sense. Absolutely. Thank you, Sparky. It's a Tuesday thing. It's a Tuesday field trip from MHMR. I didn't know that. I didn't know they took them out on field trips like that.
4: Well, at least they're getting some sunshine, some good vitamin D out there on
0: the
4: bridge.
0: You should have some. When you get older like that, you need sunshine. You need the sun to hit your skin.
4: It's important.
0: You really do. It helps keep your mental faculty strong.
4: Right.
0: Hang on a second. Billy, good morning. We're listening.
18: Hi, guys. Listen, I was listening to your conversation about Gavin Newsom and him crying and peeing all over himself about getting investigated in his family. And while he was part of the process that called for Donald Trump's family to be investigated and put in jail, you know, the hypocrisy knows no end with these people. And I think it's time where we just hear something like that and we just set it in silence. And, you know, there they go again.
0: Yeah.
18: You know, it's just... Yeah. It just becomes expected after a
0: while. Well, we can't sit in silence. We have to inform, you know, other folks that this, it's very, you know, the hypocrisy is deep.
4: It is.
0: This Department of Justice investigation began in the Biden administration. Thank you, Billy. And was actually launched by a whistleblower connected closely, one of Gavin Newsom's closest aides, blowing the lid on some scamming going on during the Biden administration.
4: Somehow that makes Gavin Newsom a victim, though.
0: Yeah.
4: You hear him tell the story.
0: Let me squeeze in Andrew real quick. Andrew's checking in from the domain this morning. Andrew, good morning.
2: Good morning, guys. Yeah, I want to touch on two subjects. For the protesters, I'm wondering if we went down there with a handful of Cracker Barrel gift cards, like we get them to disperse.
0: Yeah.
2: And also with Gavin Newsom, I mean, you got to figure, he went to office, the state had a $100 billion surplus.
0: Mm.
2: Now he's ran it into the ground so bad, he's talking about stealing 5% of the income, or actually of the net profits from all the billionaires.
0: Yeah, yeah.
2: So it's like, you know, that definitely needs investigation.
0: Absolutely, 100%. There's plenty of room for investigation out of California. I mean, yeah. Thanks to Nick Shirley blowing the lid on a variety of things, from daycare abuse to, you know, nursing homes scamming money, things like that. The H-1B crisis has hit out there as well. Thank you for checking in from the domain this morning.
4: And, you know, they got the Stop Nick Shirley Act out there in California. Basically, I mean, making it illegal.
0: Stop investigative journalism.
4: Exactly what it is.
0: You're
4: going to
0: catch
4: illegal.
0: Us. You're going to catch us doing something.
4: Nobody questions why that is a thing. Seems a little suspicious.
0: Listen, the FBI, multiple agencies have shut down a multi-phase plot to attack in two waves in our nation's capital. This was, they were using, going to use armed drones to create chaos. They even plotted to have snipers on a rooftop to shoot as many people as possible.

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1: Have been allowed to stay with a temporary protection from deportation. But now some DACA recipients say things are getting difficult for them due to actions being taken by the Trump administration. Laura Almeida is not a legal citizen. She is a so-called dreamer who grew up in Elgin, Texas. She tells KVU that Central Texas is all she's ever known.
2: I usually say I was raised here, not born here because I was born in Mexico, but since I know I've been here like a little baby.
1: Federal courts have blocked the United States Citizenship and Immigration Services from processing new applications, which has also caused a few delays for processing of application renewals. Almeida says she's been impacted by that.
2: Unfortunately, because of all the DACA delays, I had to stop working. I was a medical assistant for 12 years, and that's where I got my passion for healthcare and helping the community, especially the most vulnerable.
1: You know, she'd be an American citizen today if the Democrats would have agreed to the border plans with Donald Trump's first administration.
3: Yeah, yeah.
1: That was the deal he was willing to offer. She says she's trying to get into nursing school, but she's also struggling with that because illegal aliens in Texas no longer qualify for in-state tuition.
2: I'm trying not to really. The first step was to take the test for my
4: state students, too.
2: I'm trying not to really stress about it too much and go day by day, take it day by day, and see how we're going to pay for it.
1: She's complaining about both sides. She wants the benefits and the luxury of being an American citizen. She wants both things.
3: But she wants the luxury of being an American citizen, but not actually to be an American citizen.
1: Yeah, federal lawyers argued that in-state tuition unfairly benefited illegal alien students by not extending it to out-of-state students with citizenship or residential status.
3: It's just, this is one of those situations where you've been here for years and years. Okay, so maybe you were brought here as a child. Your parents came here illegally. They brought you with them. But you know, after having been here for so many years and you're still sitting there just existing as a DACA student with temporary protection from deportation, why don't people take more effort to actually become a legal citizen?
1: Yeah, why hasn't she tried? She's been here her whole life.
3: Yeah. I mean, if Elgin is all you've ever known, then why don't you make Elgin officially and legally your home? You know, stop.
1: Does she want to be an American? Does Laura Almeida want to be an American citizen?
3: Well, actions speak louder than words, as I'm concerned.
1: She should be able to answer that question.
3: She should. But I think she already has answered it by the fact that she's still not legally here. She's just protected by DACA.
1: If there was a world war, which nation would she be loyal to?
3: That's a good question. Yeah, I wonder that from a lot of people who fly other nations' flags in our streets.
1: 927 here at KLBJ.
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2: The city of Austin patting itself on the back after connecting dozens of homeless people with shelter.
3: You come in only with the intention to remove trash and debris and not help people solve their problems, those folks are going to continue to be homeless.
2: Well, you're not helping people solve their problems by getting them into housing either.
4: Yeah, I don't see that happening. Yeah. All we have are these tiny little snippets of like, hey, we clean these camps, and hey, we moved 51 people and pointed them in direction of a shelter. All the while, we see the problem getting worse year after year, and when we call it out, as the public, the council gaslights us. Oh, there's no problem. You just hate the homeless is all.
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4: Mm-hmm.
2: I do not want to fund homelessness, Mayor.
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4: And we got a lot more on the way here on the Todd and Oz Show. 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
8: News, I'm Gianna Delosi. The FBI revealing that it foiled an alleged terror plot targeting Sunday's UFC Freedom event at the White House. Officials say nearly two dozen plotters were identified with five people in custody.
9: Investigators tell Fox the plan was to use drones with explosives to hit buildings near the White House, which would force a mass evacuation and steer crowds toward a pre-staged sniper team. A, quote, second wave was allegedly planning to storm the White House gate.
8: Fox's David Spunt, President Trump rolling into the G7 after striking a framework deal to end the war with Iran.
10: I'll probably have a press conference and read it to you word by word so that the press covers it accurately.
8: And the president says the vice president, J.D. Vance, will attend a formal signing ceremony in Switzerland Friday.
11: No matter what happens, Iran's nuclear program has been destroyed. They have no enrichment capacity.
8: Vance on Fox. 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

0: 512-836-0590 here on the Todd and Oz Show. Listen, you know those homeless encampment sweeps that we often see, you know, Monday through Fridays? Yeah, the Austin is running daily homeless camp sweeps Monday through Friday. This is under a new city program that, well, actually everybody involved says doesn't actually help reduce homelessness. I don't think it's designed to reduce homelessness, but I do think that we should spend money where it does actually work. The three teams clear parks and neighborhoods. Two more teams target highways and waterways. A sixth group comes in afterwards to make sure everything is cleaned up. And well, the police and the cleanup crews, they give the campers, the residents and the woods an hour to grab everything they can. And then everything else is thrown in a dumpster. Each sweep cost about $150,000, and a series of sweep last fall cost about $800,000 in total. Now, Councilman Ryan Alter says, if you don't have enough shelter beds for people who are on the streets, it doesn't matter how many times you go sweep up an encampment. Without more shelter capacity, people just move back the next week or move up the block one block. And then the city starts the clock again on possible cleanup.
1: It's just a cycle over and over and over again. But I mean, this is what the voters wanted. The voters want the city of Austin to go in there and address these homeless camps and clean them out. They're a blight. They're an eyesore. And
0: dangerous, too.
1: And dangerous. And the people deserve clean, safe spaces, out there in public. So I don't really, I don't have much sympathy for people. I mean, if you're out there and you're living in a homeless camp and it gets cleaned up, so be it. However, if there's a way to at least better sort of isolate the personal belongings from the rest of the trash and debris that you're clearing out of the, so you're not just throwing away everybody's life, everything that they
0: their backpack own. Full of clothes,
1: right?
0: Yeah, I got that.
1: That though, I don't, whatever. I want more of these camp cleanings. I mean, 6 years ago, 5 years ago, voters overwhelmingly voted in favor of a camping ban. City really hasn't lived up to its end of the bargain ever since. And it sounds to me, too, I mean, look at the lack of, centralization their homeless efforts are in the city. I mean, you got all these different departments. You got all these different people coming in at different times. You do this, and you come in, and you clean up. And I think the city of Houston was far more successful with its homeless mitigation efforts because things were coordinated in a much more centralized, unified way that it just doesn't sound like Austin has.
0: Well, Ryan Alter is right. It does not end homelessness. It just kind of moves it around a little bit. And I think that's part of the problem. People are tired of seeing it.
1: Yeah.
0: Meanwhile, the city of Austin this week cut the ribbon on a homeless navigation center downtown. We're getting another one. How about that? Last fall, the center closed due to allegations of mismanagement by their former operator, Urban Alchemy. And it was formerly known as the Oasis. They've rebranded it now. It's called So Community Resources Hub.
1: Okay.
0: Homeless Strategy Officer David Gray tells KVU that Soul Family Foundation provided a donation to bring it back.
2: They can sit down and relax, they can get a little light meal, and they can get connected with services that are going to be so vital to help them get off the street and ultimately into housing. If we can use this as a platform to build faith and trust and hope, then we can get those people into shelter and ultimately into the housing that they need to stabilize their lives and achieve self-sufficiency.
0: Homeless navigation centers don't get people off the streets. It just allows them to be on the streets.
1: Yeah.
0: Makes it easier to be on the streets.
1: You're right.
0: And it brings a lot of homeless who just want to be on the streets to one certain neighborhood. The Austin, what's the name of the place? Down south, it's
1: Sunrise.
0: Sunrise Navigation mm-hmm. Center.
1: Well, and this is not too far away, this new place we're talking about here, the So Community Resource Hub, that's on 7th Street, right there near the Arch. So, I mean, the city worked for a lot of years to try to clean up the situation there around the Arch. That's one thing it looked like Urban Alchemy actually did fairly well. But, we could see a problem sort of regrowing with this situation here, this reopening of the center.
0: Mm.
1: And you're right, these homeless navigation centers don't seem to really end homelessness. They just sort of enable things. And that's kind of what we do as a city here. We just enable homelessness.
0: We never hear a success story, right?
1: Very few. I mean, the only success stories I ever hear are cleaning out a high-risk homeless camp next to a highway or something.
0: Yeah, I mean, you never get David Gray with a good story, right?
1: I mean,
0: we should be able to start January. Okay, David Gray, there were this many homeless people living on our streets, and at the end of the year, how many did you get off the streets? And if the answer is zero, or if the answer is not enough, then he should be fired.
1: And they say that we've got a shelter bed shortage of about 4,000 or something like that.
0: No, we don't. We got plenty of beds for the homeless.
1: Well, look, if we've been spending hundreds of millions of dollars over the last decade, where's all that money gone? Shouldn't a shelter bed be sort of the bare minimum of what you offer somebody when you're trying to give them shelter off the street? Why have you not planned ahead for this guy? You've certainly had the money to do it.
0: Mark is checking in on the Todd and Oz show this morning. Hey, Mark.
3: Hey, morning, gentlemen. I was calling in about the DACA thing. So DACA actually, if I remember correctly, was created by Bill Clinton, and it started off in El Paso, where people from Juarez could come to UTEP, get educated, and then go back to Mexico to help build up the government. And then when Obama came into play, that's when the Dreamers came upon. So it makes it real tricky for these guys to try to get any kind of permanent residency. They actually, it's kind of like, it's really weird, because I've tried to help family before, and it's almost like you have to wait like 10 years and they can't work during those 10 years. So if you try to help them, you have to like really support them for 10 years before they could go work or work illegally. So there's a lot of tricky paperwork for it. I don't know the answer, but I think Congress needs to be the one to fix it. The way it is now,
0: what would you recommend?
3: Really hard.
0: What would you recommend?
3: I think what I would recommend is they actually need to get these people to go ahead and start applying for residency and stuff. Not people that have come just recently, but in the last, let's say they've been here for at least, 15 years, and they started off in elementary school or at least middle school, then it wouldn't be fair for them to go back, I don't think. It's kind of
0: shame on them. Shame on them. Living here for 15 years, realizing the American dream and not making any effort to be an American citizen. Shame on them.
3: Well, that's the point, is they can't. They can't. If their parents brought them over here,
0: because the paperwork is hard.
3: And they started elementary school.
0: No, they have protections. Nobody is rounding them up. There's an estimated 835,000 of them, and there is an avenue.
3: And yes,
0: there is an avenue.
3: You're right. But
0: they don't, because they're insulted.
3: Unless they get married to a U.S. citizen, there's no path for them, man. I'm telling you, there isn't. I got family that's going through it right now. All they can do is they can get an ITN number and pay taxes, but they're, until the laws change, they cannot get any path to citizenship at all. It takes like 10, 12 years. I got family who have been paying taxes for 7, 8 years now, and there's no path for them at all unless I sponsor them and take responsibility medical or anything like that.
0: Why don't you?
3: I can't afford it.
0: Yeah.
3: I can't afford it.
0: Nobody else can in the family? Yeah. I got you.
3: Nope. I took care of my mother-in-law. I sponsored her, and I took care of her and one of my brother-in-laws, but, that's all I could do, man. I can only do so much.
0: Yeah, I got you. Hear you, Mark. Thanks for checking in, man. Yeah, the Deferred Action of Childhood Arrivals DACA program was established in June 15th, 2012, with an executive memorandum from Barack Obama. It was created as a temporary measure after Congress repeatedly failed to pass the DREAM Act, that bipartisan legislation intended to provide permanent pathway to citizenship for the undocumented immigrants. At the time, 835,000.
1: Well, it's obviously a system that needs some overhaul, and I don't know. The whole immigration system. It sounds like it's an extremely tedious process, but at the end of the day, immigrating shouldn't necessarily just be a cakewalk.
0: It is 9:41. 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
5: Tesla has officially discontinued the one-time purchase option for its full self-driving supervised system in North America. Yeah, the software is now exclusively available through a subscription model, if you will.
1: So looks like they're going to charge $99 a month for that subscription.
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1: Or $1,000 a year.
5: Well, this shift aligns with Elon Musk and his compensation package, which includes targets for reaching 10 million active FSD subscriptions. Mm. That's 10 million cars on the road driving autonomously with somebody maybe sleeping or, you know, scrolling through their phone. That's pretty cool, man.
1: Yeah, it is. I mean, it's still technology.
5: You got this doubt in your face, though.
1: Well, I don't know. There's just something about the idea of someone being in a car and they're taking a nap, you know, while the car's driving for you. And I know we're long into this technology now. You know, it still just creeps me out.
5: Yeah.
1: You know, you look over and some guy's napping. He's behind the wheel.
5: Well, I mean, what else would you be doing? I mean, if you're not driving, why not take a nap, right?
1: Yeah, fair enough.
5: Right?
1: Fair enough. It's just a weird look.
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0: Sandy, it says on the screen you're a teacher. I want to get your thoughts on this. There's a story in the Daily Mail about a high school teacher. She's a 10th grade English teacher, and she's quitting because of the technology. Well, she says these young minds are being destroyed by the technology. They're playing games, they're copying assignments using AI and ChatGPT, and they're not learning a thing, and she's so frustrated that she's actually leaving the profession as a result of it. Do you see some of the same things?
6: I happen to be an 11th grade English teacher, and absolutely. These kids, I can't even let, they'll ask, can I listen to music while I'm writing? No, because I've had children who have AI dictating to them through their headphones as they're writing a paper. Mm. So you can't trust them to do things online, you know, if you want to have them write their paper in a Google Doc, say. It's impossible to trust them because they can cheat. And I agree with her. That's what I mean also about the fact that they can't think because they're relying too heavily on these things to think for them. And I understand her frustration. My students have to write everything by hand. I have a student who used AI to write about her favorite place. What the heck? I mean, wow. If you can't write about yourself, ridiculous.
0: To be the devil's advocate in this conversation, Sandy, the AI is pushing our culture that direction where you don't have to think. You just have to ask the right questions in ChatGPT, and you can get a job in this country. The technology is pushing us towards a lack of focus and mindless knowledge. These kids are only doing what the technology is pushing them towards, right?
1: You're right. I mean,
0: it
1: is really, really cut into critical thinking. I mean, you see it among adults, but especially among young kids when their minds are still forming and, you know, they got that sponge in their head and they're not using it properly.
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0: I don't know who saw this coming, but apparently Jelly Roll and Bunny XO are divorcing. I don't know who saw that coming. I thought they were I thought they were Siegfried and Roy, going to be together forever.
1: So now he's a kind of country western kind of singer, right?
0: I think you'd say country, pop country. Yeah.
1: So what's her claim to fame?
0: Well, I'm trying to be a nice guy. I think she's kind of involved in some dirty stuff. Maybe some stripping.
1: Oh.
0: Maybe some OnlyFans kind of stuff.
1: Gotcha.
0: I don't want to cast aspersions on somebody's wife. I don't want to say that. But I think she's, I think that I've always kind of thought they were an odd couple.
1: Sounds like she's soon to be ex-wife.
0: Huh?
1: Sounds like she's soon to be his ex-wife.
0: I don't know. I don't know if that's important to people listening, but yeah, there you go.
1: Interesting. That guy's lost a lot of weight, man.
0: Yeah. Did he do the shots? Is that what that was? I would hope so.
1: I don't know. I'm not sure how he did.
0: He was so big, man. He was such a big guy. I would think he's healthier today.
1: He's one of those people, though, you know, like John Goodman or others, when they when they lose weight, they actually look odd. Like, you know, they just never sort of look right. Guy like Jelly Roll, the same thing.
0: Listen, got an update on that horrific bungee jumping accident. Do you call it an accident when they forgot to hook up the bungee cord?
1: That's horrible. What a horrific.
0: Well, a bungee instructor has revealed that a terrified woman backed out of her jump just moments before his colleagues hurled another woman off that bridge to her death without a safety rope. Maria Rodriguez de Freitas, 21, was seen in a disturbing footage circulating online. You've seen this by now. The men holding her over her over their heads as she jumps, you know, off this bridge, the skeleton bridge in Sao Paulo. This happened Saturday. Now the instructor named Gustavo has told the local media that he had been attending to another customer at the time of the fatal jump and revealed that another woman before Maria had changed her mind before taking that leap. Yeah, the one woman seen in this horrific video incident, man, she got a helmet on, got a harness on, but no rope, no bungee, and plunged to her death. They threw her like an arrow off the side of that bridge. So sad.
1: Yeah. I mean, you know, I want to say, okay, well, maybe it was, maybe she just had the harness on, so she thought that that was going to be enough, or it was the adrenaline, she wasn't paying attention, but how do you not notice that you're not hooked in on your, you know, your ankles there?
0: That's a 130-foot drop.
1: If I'm jumping off a 130-foot bridge or being thrown off of it, as it were in this case, I'd want to make sure that everything was good to go. I mean, I've never bungee jumped. I never would bungee jump. So this is something, likely a scenario I'll never find myself in. But I like to think that before I get hurled off a bridge 130 feet in the air, especially in a country like Brazil.
0: You would think other people watching too, right?
1: Yeah. Hey, somebody might have noticed.
0: Where's the bungee? She's not connected.
1: Mm-hmm.
0: You know?
1: I mean, it's horrific. Just that, to see the video and to see them just toss her off and to know at some point in time she realized that there was going to be no bungee.
0: Oh, there's...
1: Yeah, there's a long way to fall.
0: You know, if the camera survived the fall, she was holding one of those sticks with one of those GoPro cameras on the end of it. There may be some footage of her realizing that.
1: I'm not sure that's something that I would actually want to see.
0: No.
1: I know there are a lot of morbid people out there, but that would just, I would avoid that if I could.
0: I don't know what was down below, but very sad story.
1: That's 130 feet. I mean, that's a long time you got time to think, you know, just to stop and go, oh, well, here we go. So this is it.
0: It is 949. Yeah, jump in at 512-836-0590 here on the Todd and Oz Show. Listen, the candidates for Senate in Texas are taking two very different approaches. The Democrat in the race, James Tallarico, he's barnstorming. He's out there everywhere. He's drawing crowds. He's doing podcast interviews, various state appearances. And the Republican, Ken Paxton, is instead appearing on talk shows, a little more friendly. Yeah. He's not the kind of guy. Well, Rice University political science professor Mark Jones says it's likely because of his experience when it comes to uncontrolled events.
10: Paxton is not an especially good stump speaker and doesn't enjoy doing that and has very little experience doing it. Throughout his political career, he rarely has done big public events that weren't tailored to a small conservative audience.
0: He says Paxton will likely rely on other Republicans to do the heavy lifting on the campaign trail. He says that will insulate him against any questions about past scandals. Yeah.
1: Maybe so. I don't know. I mean, I'll give James Tallarico that. He does seem to be pretty adept at carrying on sort of unscripted, uncontrolled conversations. However, I've never heard anybody in the media ask James Tallarico a real question or really press him about some of his asinine previous statements.
0: He seems to go to friendly podcast interviews.
1: He does.
0: Seems like.
1: He does, where he can say something like, I'm grateful for trans kids, and have the host smile and go, oh, yeah. I mean, it definitely friendly confines. But he does seem to be able to think on his feet fairly well, nevertheless. Paxton, I imagine, can as well. I mean, you know, He's the Attorney General of the state of Texas.
0: He can litigate a conversation.
1: Yeah.
0: Sure.
1: But, I mean, just because we haven't seen him in that environment doesn't mean that he can't hold his own. And at the end of the day, come November, I still think James Tallarico goes home the loser.
0: Invitations have been sent to both political campaigns to join us here on the Todd and Oz Show, so stay tuned for that. We got till November.
1: They are always welcome.
0: Meanwhile, Lieutenant Governor Dan Patrick is dropping some harsh criticism on James Tallarico's views of the Bible. He said these things during the Republican convention over the weekend in Houston. Newsman Chris Fox was there.
11: Unity drives victory was a theme of the 2026 GOP convention in Houston, and Lieutenant Governor Dan Patrick was charged with driving that point home.
12: We have about a 10-point vote margin in the state of Texas. But if some of our Republicans don't turn out, then James Tallarico is your U.S. Senator.
11: Tallarico was a common talking point by the Republicans all weekend.
12: It's James Tallarico who decided to bring the Bible into this election. And let me tell you, that's not a Bible I've ever read.
11: Patrick called Tallarico blasphemous.
12: I'm going to pray for that guy, because when he loses the Senate race, if he campaigns against God as he's been doing, he's going to hell for sure.
11: In Austin, Chris Fox, that's TSN News.
0: Well, Ken Paxton, you're not the judge and jury when it comes to getting into getting into heaven.
1: Well, the Bible's pretty clear about that. False prophets, though.
0: Yeah, I get that. It's just uncomfortable questioning another man's faith. I disagree with him on some of the theological things that he's debated, of course, but to say he's going to burn in hell, I don't know. That's not a very Christian statement.
1: Well, I disagree. I disagree. I mean, because you're basically speaking from what the Bible warns of your false prophecy
0: and things like that. I get it.
1: It comes off as a little abrasive, but you know, if you're James Tallarico, you're opening yourself up to that when you, with your very perverted interpretations of the Bible, of the gospel, of Jesus Christ. And I don't know. I could see where Dan Patrick's coming from on that.
0: I hear where he's coming from. A little inappropriate to be on a stage saying those things.
1: Well, that's
0: fair enough. It's just my opinion.
1: That's fair enough.
0: You know, it's just my opinion. I do not like James Tallarico at all. Yeah,
1: no.
0: That was Dan Patrick, by the way. I may have said Ken Paxton. That was Dan Patrick saying those things at the Republican convention.
1: I think there are plenty of hardline Republican, you know, Christians that would also agree with Dan Patrick there.
0: Oh, sure.
1: You know, when you hear
0: no doubt
1: when you hear that, you know, James Tallarico talking about the Bible condoning abortion, or that God is non-binary, or that, you know, Mary gave consent before the Immaculate Conception. All that stuff is ridiculous, and certainly, I think that a lot of Christians look at that and go, all right, yeah, you're talking nonsense here.
0: It is 9:54 here on the Todd and Oz Show. You want to tell folks how to reach you?
1: Yeah, sure. 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
0: You can email me Todd at 590KLBJ.com. We got Brian Kilmeade coming up next at 10. And then at 11, you got Clay and Buck. You don't want to miss that. They're on fire. They're going to update you. And of course, Brian Kilmeade's going to update you on this plot, this terrorist plot, and the five people that have been apprehended as a result of it. Also coming up this afternoon at 2 o'clock, you have Mark Caesar, Melinda Brandt, and a young man by the name of Edward Clements. Nolan, are you familiar with his work? Yeah. You hung out with him on Friday.
1: Mm.
0: Did you? Yeah, okay.
1: I bet you that was exciting.
0: Did he say anything inappropriate to you off air? Anything that was questionable? Yeah, that's what I thought. Yeah.
1: You get Ed together with, you know, all those people at Lions, you know, and they get a little rowdy.
0: I think it's the alcohol.
1: It must be.
0: Yeah. 9:55.
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18: Good morning, guys. Yes, I love your show. That's first, I want to say that.
0: Oh, thank you.
18: I have dual citizenship. I have Mexican citizenship in the United States. In Mexico, if I want to vote, I need to get used my ID that I got already. And I don't know how difficult it's for an American to get your birth certificate. In Mexico, you can go and get your birth certificate with an official ID, and that's it. Then you have to prove that you're a Mexican and you get your ID to vote. It is not difficult for anybody. They're married, they're divorced. There is no problem to get your ID if you prove that you are a citizen of that country or any other country. Only in the United States, this is the only place that I hear it's so difficult to prove you're a citizen. How?
19: Yeah, it's not that hard. I mean, here in Texas, all you have to do is go to texas.gov and you can get your birth certificate. Order it online. I mean, it's very easy in 2020.
0: Yeah, they say that amounts to a poll tax.
19: Yeah. 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
0: Tesla has officially discontinued the one-time purchase option for its full self-driving supervised system in North America. Yeah, the software is now exclusively available through a subscription model, if you will.
1: So looks like they're going to charge $99 a month for that subscription.
0: That's
1: or
0: right.
1: $1,000 a year.
0: Well, this shift aligns with Elon Musk and his compensation package, which includes targets for reaching 10 million active FSD subscriptions. Mm. That's 10 million cars on the road driving autonomously with somebody maybe sleeping or, you know, scrolling through their phone. That's pretty cool, man.
1: Yeah, it is. I mean, it's still technology.
0: You got this doubt in your face, though.
1: Well, I don't know. There's just something about the idea of someone being in a car and they're taking a nap, you know, while the car's driving for you. And I know we're long into this technology now. You know, it still just creeps me out.
0: Yeah.
1: You know, you look over and some guy's napping. He's behind the wheel.
0: Well, I mean, what else would you be doing? I mean, if you're not driving, why not take a nap, right?
1: Yeah, fair enough.
0: Right?
1: Fair enough. It's just a weird look.
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35: A plot to attack the White House thwarted.
36: I'm Dave Anthony, Fox News.
37: Thank God we've got smart and good people protecting us.
36: Vice President Vance was at the UFC Freedom 250 event Sunday night on the White House lawn, which was the target of the disrupted plot. And he tells Fox.
37: I think a lot of my Democratic colleagues in Washington have got to look themselves in the mirror and say, why is so much of this political violence coming from our side of the spectrum?
36: Five people are in custody, 18 others being investigated.
38: Intending to crash explosive-laden drones in the buildings near the White House and then storm the White House gate.
36: Fox's Jared Halpern also reports reports the FBI found out about that plot last Wednesday.
38: Investigators then uncovered signal chats with discussions of the plans. One suspect is said to have told investigators the goal was to target capitalist elites, billionaires, and politicians receiving donations from the American-Israel Public Affairs Committee.
36: Now to President Trump at the G7 summit in France.
2: They will not develop, purchase, buy, or any other thing. They're not going to acquire a nuclear weapon. If they do, all hell will rain down on them.
36: He is meeting with leaders of Gulf countries who were attacked by Iran, supporting that U.S.-Iran deal. The president also told them,
2: I'm not happy with the way Israel has handled themselves with Lebanon and with Hezbollah.
36: Now, Israeli forces have staged deadly attacks on those militants who've been firing rockets into Israel. Fox's Trey Ingst reports from Tel Aviv.
3: The Iranians are saying that if the Israelis target Lebanon, it would be a violation of the agreement with the United States. A lot of questions about this deal and a broad question. What if? What if the Iranian regime is unwilling to make those concessions on their nuclear program at the negotiating table?
36: The agreement will be signed in Switzerland Friday. The president says when that happens, shipping will flow freely through the Strait of Hormuz. And this morning, oil prices fall. Again, nearly 5%. At the stock market, the Dow surged again to an all-time high, topping 52,000 for the first time. 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
7: We want to inform and entertain you. That's all we want to do. It is a morning show.
36: Well, back to that G7 summit in France. Another big focus, trying to stop the war in Ukraine. And President Trump says he's considering reimposing sanctions on Russian oil shipments. They are voting today in four states with primaries and runoffs in Alabama and Georgia and Oklahoma, including contests for Senate seats. In California, there's a special election for a vacant House seat.
8: Voters in California's 14th congressional district are going to the polls for a special primary that will choose a new representative for the San Francisco Bay Area. It was formerly represented by Democratic Congressman Eric Swalwell, who resigned in April and dropped out of the governor's race after allegations that he sexually assaulted a woman twice, including when she was working for him. Swalwell has denied the accusations. There are 11 names on the ballot, and if any of them receives more than 50% of the vote, they win outright and serve the remainder of Swalwell's term until January. If not, the top two will move on to an August runoff. Tanya J. Powers, Fox News.
36: The ICE controversy simmers in Minnesota, where there were a lot of protests over two deadly shootings and confrontations between demonstrators and immigration agents. Some of those clashes have led to arrests as well, though one suspect's off the hook.
9: 24-year-old Somali-American Nasra Ahmed of St. Paul was charged with assaulting federal agents during ICE action there earlier this year. Court documents show federal prosecutors asked the judge to dismiss the charges, though gave no explanation.
10: What that tells us is that they brought the charges without having the case together. It's a relief to my client. The whole event was extremely traumatic for her.
9: Ahmed's lawyer, Jordan Kushner, his client was part of more than a dozen people arrested and charged for assaulting federal immigration agents. Her charges are dismissed with prejudice, meaning they cannot be refiled. Jeff Manasso, Fox News.
36: We mentioned the Dow hitting an all-time high this morning. It's up more than 300 points. The NASDAQ is down, losing 80 points. I'm Dave Anthony. This is Fox News.
4: Mark and Melinda.
11: Do you favor a bell-to-bell ban on the use of cell phones in all Texas public schools, or do you have objections? Do you see problems? Aaron is in Georgetown. Hi, Aaron. Welcome to KLBJ.
12: I was a teacher for 21 years, elementary school teacher, and it wasn't 10 years ago that, at least in our district, the big push was BYOD, bring your own device. Got to get everybody in there. Now, I was a second, third grade teacher. That means even the little kids got to bring whatever they have, and they were push that, and now all of a sudden we're making a whole 360-degree turn on this.
11: Yes.
12: I agree with it because I'm even watching the kids, you know, who are older now, you're 20-somethings, and they are so glued to those phones. It'd be nice, you know, wean the kids off of their need for all this technology, I guess, or the devices.
32: Yeah, and I think what, the 8 hours you're in school, is it 5 days a week is a pretty decent start to that.
4: 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Theme.
0: News headquarters in New York City. 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It's Brian Kilmeade.
1: All right. Hi, everybody. It's the Brian Kilmeade Show on a busy Tuesday. Thanks so much for listening. It's, man, this is going to be a busy June leading into July, July 4th. And we'll have a special show there. I know I'm going to be on TV in the morning on Fox and Friends that Saturday and then going over to join Brett Baer's panel in D.C. a little bit later that day. And, of course, the World Cup is providing a wonderful backdrop. Many people feared that, you know, security reasons in certain countries and immigration. It's been great. I just think it's been fantastic. And if you get the Fox One app, it's really genius. I always liked it because it's the best way for me to get anything on Fox at any point, local, national. But the Fox One app has all the games. And in just case you don't know anything about Senegal, you don't know anything about this year's Brazil team, they have previews nonstop, and you could always catch the game on your phone, so it's pretty cool, or your iPad in my case. Let's bring in a senator that sadly is not going to be there much longer, Senator Steve Daines, who decided not to run for re-election this year. And he of Montana, and of course Steve Daines is on the Foreign Relations Committee. He is a busy guy on energy as well as finance. Senator, welcome back.
14: Hey, Brian, always good to join you.
1: All right, first off, there's so much information out there on the deal, some really disturbing stuff that doesn't look like Radcliffe, Rubio, and Hegseth the Red in on, and I'm sure you've seen that Axios story and the $325 billion that could be going, $25 billion, $24 billion unfrozen for Iran and $300 billion from the Arab states. I hate that idea. Do you?
14: Well, Brian, before I got involved in politics, I worked for Procter & Gamble. It was one of the great American companies. I worked there 13 years in management. And one of our principles when we were hiring was your past performance is a good indicator of future results. If I look at the past performance of the current regime in Iran, post-1979, 47 years of history, it doesn't give me much confidence I can trust the Iranians to deliver on an agreement. So I start with that concern. Now, I have not seen the details yet of all the agreement. I'll tell you what I like at the moment. I'm seeing oil prices dropping to the upper 70s. Brian, we haven't seen oil prices. West Texas Intermediate, Brent right now, we're at, you know, 77, 79 bucks. These are the lowest prices we've seen since March. And so getting relief at the gas pump for the American people is surely a high priority. But I know for President Trump, it's going to be restoring peace and stability in the Middle East. I'll wait to see the details, but I just don't trust the current regime. The Iranian people, they're a different story. They would like to see a different regime as well. Let's see what the details are in the deal when it finally emerges.
1: Right. So here's the president, cut to.
15: Does the deal involve any sanctions relief for Iran? When would that go in?
2: No, it doesn't. Well, they have to. It's really a behavioral thing. If they do what they're supposed to do, that starts taking effect.
1: Right. But when you say behavior, how much detail do you have in the MOU? And then after Friday gets released, they start talking for 60 straight days. And if Iran does what Iran does, you concerned, Senator Daines, for your party, even though I know you're outgoing, that'll be right in August?
14: Well, look, you know, I was chairman of the National Republican Senatorial Committee in the 24th cycle, worked very closely with President Trump to get the majority back. Brian, there's many ways nothing more important right now than making sure we keep the Senate majority in 26 November, as well as keep the House majority. Without that, President Trump will not be able to deliver anything in his last 2 years. Think about this. If we lose the Senate this fall, if there's a Supreme Court opening, a circuit court judge opening, a federal district judge, all lifetime appointments, we will not be able to move forward with President Trump's nominees. It's pretty chilling when you think about that, not to mention any future ambassadors nominated by the president, cabinet officials, deputy secretaries. You know, people equals policy, and the inability to fill, for example, come back to the Supreme Court, this would be a major crisis for the country. And so this is why the U.S. Senate, as well as the House, matters so much in November. So this is all part of what has to happen to between now and November. You think about, we're, what, 100 days from early voting starting in some places in this country? This election is right around the corner, and this election could have profound consequences, not only for the next 2 years, but these are Senate seats that you hold for 6 years, would affect whoever the next president is going to be starting in 29.
1: Oh, I know. I hear you. And the policies are better, but it's got to get the messaging out there. I guess in the generic ballot from the political people, it looks like Democrats have a 5-point lead. It was much bigger in the midterms in 2018 for president in the Trump's first term. You think 5 is a gap you can close?
14: I do, and I tell you, I'm objective, Brian. I'm an engineer by degree. I'm a numbers guy. Elections are about numbers. But there's time to bring these undecided voters and some of these independents and soft D's and soft R's back home to the right side. This is going to be an election about looking at what used to be versus what is. We've got to remind the voters of what the world was like 2 years ago, what the world was like with a wide open border here, certainly with the Mexico and the United States. We just have to come back and remind them what it was with Biden and Kamala Harris. Imagine if Kamala Harris and Tim Walz were president and vice president right now. That'd scare everybody right back to the Republican side of the ticket. But this will be a very important election, and I'm confident we have time. But what will really help us certainly is get those oil prices down, get that gas price down, more than $3, not the $4 range. That'll be an important part of the affordability message here coming into November.
1: I hear you. Right now, they say, according to Politico put out today, 140 days left. The president's got a 39 approval rating. NBC had him at 42. And 49% of voters in a survey said they prefer a Democratic Congress next year, the highest percentage since Trump began his second term. But the gap was much larger before 2018, as I mentioned. So let's talk about the individual seats. Mike Rogers seems to be the best pickup chance over in Michigan, correct?
14: Yeah, he is. He's a candidate that we were fully behind the 24 cycle. Remember, he lost by less than 20,000 votes in 24. And Brian, when you look at what's going on in Michigan, and frankly, nationally, this is a referendum on between common sense and crazy. The best argument we have, Brian, is the Democrats. They are absolutely moving so far to the left. And in most of our races, we've got common sense Republicans as our nominees. And Mike Rogers is an example of that. And in Michigan, for the Democrats, they've got crazy running on their side.
1: Well, you got socialists. You got crazy,
14: and of course, Plattner is nuts.
1: But, Brian,
14: it's worth remembering. I remind my colleagues this. Back in 2016, the Democrats were just a hair's breadth away from nominating Bernie Sanders instead of Hillary Clinton for their nominee. And Bernie Sanders is a self-identified socialist. That's where the Democrat Party is, but they've gone a lot further left than where they were back in 16.
1: Senator, I got to bring you to Ukraine. The president's met with Zelensky already today. There's a buzz that Ukraine has really versed things in the battle. They've taken 180 square miles back. They just blew up a refinery deep into Russia, I think around Moscow. They've done this quite often, and they've engineered this themselves. Would you be in support of giving them the Patriots they need or allowing them to have the license to build their own?
14: They need to have the ability to go on offense. And I remember this was a big fight we had with the Biden administration when this war first broke out on Joe Biden's watch. And by the way, Brian, I'm convinced had President Trump been in office during that same period, Russians would not have invaded Ukraine. But here we are. But remember, we were pushing Joe Biden, saying, let the Ukrainians take the offense. If they need long-range missiles, let them have it. Remember, they got scared by Putin's rattling the saber here about nuclear escalation. Baloney. The Ukrainians will not be able to win this war unless they can go on offense. They need the capabilities to do so.
1: So would you be for giving them the licenses to do it? I guess Iran gave Russia the license to build their own Shahed drones. Can we give them the license to build their own Patriots since we seem to be backed up?
14: I would support giving the Ukrainians the permissions they need to play on offense. There's no way the Ukrainians will win this war by only playing defense. If you look at what happened just last night, the barrage of missiles that Putin launched on Kyiv, including striking that amazing church that is a UNESCO site, that got hit last night. So Putin is not sparing anything. He's going on full offense. The Ukrainians should be allowed to equally go on offense against the Russians.
1: So what you're saying, this is an important contrast, is Putin's aims for a monastery that's 1,000 years old, and you have Zelensky aiming for a refinery just to stop the weapons, the war machine that Russians have. They are aiming for apartment buildings. He's aiming for war sites. And there's a huge difference.
14: There really is, Brian. I mean, Putin is an evil thug. We know that. And you've got to allow the Ukrainians, which they will take the high road here in striking strategic assets of the Russians relating to the military complex. While Putin here, as you just articulated, Brian, is hitting civilian targets, innocent men and women dying in Ukraine each night. And just last night, I think there were at least five more people killed in Ukraine, innocents there in Kyiv.
1: Senator Steve Daines, thanks so much. Always great to talk to you.
14: Thanks, Brian.
1: You got it. Of Montana, 1-866-408-7669. When we come back, how to live longer. Dr. George Shapiro joins us now. Nothing's hotter in healthcare than longevity. We'll bring you up to date. Don't move.
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17: Laura is in Lockhart. We're sorry to hear that you lost your job in the fall of 25, and so you contacted and did some checking on Obamacare. Pick it up from there, please.
20: They were telling me that my premium every month was going to be $650.
17: And was that with or without subsidies from the taxpayers?
20: I called them before the subsidies expired, and then it was like $500 a month, and then I talked to them again before deadline ended, and it had gone up to $650.
17: And they have different options like gold, mm-hmm. silver, etc. Do you recall which one they were quoting there?
20: Because I do have a disability, and so I had to see a specific doctor. They said that even looking at the bronze plan, it was the cheapest that they could find was $650 a month. And I'm like, I don't have a job. My husband works, but he doesn't make enough to pay that. And unfortunately, we got married after he retired, so I couldn't be put on his insurance.
21: Well, and were they taking in his income as they were evaluating trying to cover you?
20: Yeah, because we live in the same household. And it's the exact same thing with Medicaid, except they were going on saying that I don't qualify for Medicaid because I don't have children. So because we made a choice not to have children, we're you're being punished.
17: What are you going to do, Laura?
20: I wish I knew. I've filed for Social Security disability, but that takes anywhere from 300 to 356 days to get approved.
21: See, that's my issue with this whole government getting involved in healthcare here. You would think a situation like yours would be ideal for getting the short-term coverage until perhaps you're able to find a job or find a plan on your own. And yet they have made it just impossible
20: for
21: you.
20: So difficult.
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0: so busy, he'll make your head spin. It's Brian Kilmeade.
1: In healthcare and around the country, around the world, there's nothing hotter than anti-aging. 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Preventive medicine, you just circle one of the topics. It is hot, whether it's at a tailgate party or at your next family get-together or hanging out with your friends. People are always saying, you know, what can you tell me about making me healthier? You know, rather than going to the doctor, how do you not go to the doctor and try to beat them to the punch? Joining us now to discuss this and more is Dr. George Shapiro. He is the CEO. He is the CEO of Zio Technologies and a medical expert. And he joins us now. Dr. Shapiro, welcome back.
2: Thanks, Brian. It's good to be here.
1: Hey, first off, Dr. Shapiro, when did you first go from a

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1: Aging drug that's injected into a human, a shot reversing the aging. It used to be sci-fi, now it's edging closer to reality, they say. So this Boston biotech startup, Life Bounces, has dosed its first human patient with a cellular reprogramming injection designed to treat serious eye disease by making cells act younger. And in theory, if you can make them act younger and improve eyesight, there's other places that there's cells in the body, you could do the same thing. What can you tell us about it?
2: Well, I could tell you a lot. What basically happens, with David is, I just want to make one distinction. This isn't a systemic life, live forever shot. It's an injection into the eye to treat two serious eye diseases, open angle glaucoma and something called NAION, N-A-I-O-N, which is actually a stroke of the eye, and it can cause sudden blindness. So the technology is really reprogramming epigenetically, and he's using three of four of these famous what we call Yamanaka factors. And this can basically turn around and fix this software problem, not just a hardware problem. If you think of the cell, it has this young blueprint in it. It just lost access to it. It's actually restoring original settings without wiping out the device. And that's the revolutionary part. I think the reason why they chose the eye is because it's an isolated organ, and if reprogramming goes too far, the damage is contained. I know there's a lot of stuff and people getting confused between what he's doing with the eye and the XPRIZE competition, which is a competition I'm also in. It's a $101 million health span to find something that we can do to reduce the body's aging.
1: And this is a big contest.
2: It was about 800 entries. It's right now down to about 40 entries. I'm in the semifinals along with David. They're picking out the final 10 teams in about 1 to 2 weeks. 58 countries are involved. It's just real exciting, and it's chaired by Peter Diamandis, who works with me in other companies. So I'm real excited because this is really what's changing. It's all about health span.
1: So when you talk about different things that people can do, you talk about stem cells people are talking about, you're talking about peptides and humate exosomes. Where's RFK at with this? I know he's doing hormone replacement, but he's got to leave the country to do it. When do you think this will become okay by the FDA?
2: Well, it's okay now in the state of Florida. Florida has a specific law that allows you to do these non-FDA-approved therapies here in the state of Florida for three indications: pain, orthopedic injuries, or wound care. And if you meet those criteria, you're able to get it here in Florida. You don't need to leave the country anymore. Regarding what RFK is, I know he's involved with biologics, stem cells, exosomes, peptides. Peptides are excellent too, but you want to take it out of the biohacker's hands and put it in the physician's hands. And that's what makes the stem cell law in Florida so powerful. You must be an MD or a DO in order to provide this. And there's other indications that you need as well, where you get them from, the source of the cells and so on.
1: So, Dr. Shapiro, people listening right now are into preventive health. They probably worked out, just ran on the beach, doing everything possible to make sure they have a quality of life. Where do they go? Like, where do they start? Like, where would be? How do you know you're not going to some witch doctor looking to cash in on you, and you're going to some quality physician like yourself?
2: There's a lot of companies out there doing early diagnostic testing. One of the companies that's out there right now, I'm one of the co-founders, is Fountain Life. And we have centers in Florida, in Naples, Orlando, soon to be Miami, soon to be L.A. We have it in Dallas and Houston. That company is based on early detecting disease with specific diagnostic testing. There's other companies as well that do that as well, but you really want to get a baseline to see where you're at from a health standpoint. What's my baseline right now? What do I have? And then, do I have any problems? You want to have that question answered. And there's specific doctors who are doing this right now. I was involved in sick care medicine my whole career, yeah, until about 15 years ago when I transitioned to

0: well care and early detecting disease.
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13: The U.S. Supreme Court seems likely to uphold laws that prohibit transgender women and girls from competing on a women's or girls' school sports teams. After nearly 3.5 hours of arguments in a pair of cases from Idaho and West Virginia, a majority of the justices appear to be, agree with the states, like the state of Texas, and that the laws can remain in place.
14: Well, I mean, states' rights, that's how it should be. I think it's absurd that there would be any state, or any governing body for that matter, that would play along with this first world problem, public fetish that has become so mainstream. You're not going to other countries where they have real problems and finding a bunch of, elitist liberal whites over there talking about how put upon they are because they, people are misgendering them, and
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16: Good morning, guys. Yes, I love your show. That first, I want to say that.
15: Oh, thank you.
16: I have dual citizenship. I have Mexican citizenship in the United States. In Mexico, if I want to vote, I need to get used my ID that I got already. And I don't know how difficult it is for an American to get your birth certificate. In Mexico, you can go and get your birth certificate with an official ID, and that's it. Then you have to prove that you're a Mexican and you get your ID to vote. It is not difficult for anybody. They're married, they're divorced. There is no problem to get your ID if you prove that you are a citizen of that country or any other country. Only in the United States, this is the only place that I hear it's so difficult to prove you're a citizen. Mm. How?
14: 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It's not that hard. I mean, here in Texas, all you have to do is go to texas.gov and you can get your birth certificate. Order it online. 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
1: So, best-selling author, noted historian, fantastic host, Brad Meltzer joins us now, a great friend of the show. He's a historian, best-selling author, I should say. And he's got a new kids book out from the I Am series focusing on Teddy Roosevelt in year 250. But every day is a day to celebrate as we look back at America's history, especially with a guy like Brad. Hey, Brad, does it feel like 250? You're too young probably to remember 1976. I was in sixth grade. I remember everything from light covers to everything was 1776, 200 years. How does it feel to you so far?
2: I remember it. I remember I was 6 years old at the time. I remember living in Brooklyn and that fireworks at the Statue of Liberty just seemed like nobody had ever done it better. I remember when those new quarters came out and I was like, this is so cool, you know. And so to me, to watch 50 years, you know, from there is bananas to me. And I think, listen, we got to do a good job. If we want to ensure to truly celebrate America 250, you need to take some time and make sure your kids and your grandkids, your nieces and your nephews are learning history. That's like the vital part. You got to make it pass down.
1: I mean, I got that Fox Nation series, What Made America Great. Ken Burns is almost as good as me, and he has that PBS series. And you have Netflix. I think they have 12 separate features of different portions of American history. But I'm seeing this poll right now, and it's not good. An NBC poll found that 33% of respondents say they're extremely proud to be American, while 23% say they are very proud, and only 10%, and 10% say they are not proud at all. Those numbers are ridiculously low, don't you think?
2: It is. And listen, it reflects where we are now, Brian. And I think what we're seeing, listen, there's always policy we're going to argue about. But what we're seeing now, it feels like there's an attack on American values. And these are shared beliefs by both sides, right? You can't, and there are things you can't legislate. You can't legislate decency. And you know, you can disagree with someone in politics, but it's a basic lesson. Don't attack them personally. And when someone dies, you don't dance on their grave. You don't cheer when your enemy, you know, something bad happens. Like, those are basic lessons. And, you know, my mother, to me, it feels like an attack on the American dream itself. Those stats you read to me feel like an attack on the American dream. And to me, the American dream is not about money or power. It's that when you see someone being picked on, you use your voice. And my mom, may she rest in peace, always taught me that you make the best of yourself, but not by ripping apart other people or kicking them when they're down. We need to be better than that. And the reason I wrote I Am Teddy Roosevelt as a kid's book is so you can show people what leadership is always not. Leadership's not about being in charge. It's about taking care of those in your charge.
1: Yeah, I know you're referring to Trump and what he said when one of his enemies died. I hear you. But he also is the president. It's refurbished almost everything in the Capitol, from the war memorials to the reflecting pool to demanding people stop tearing down statues, which you and I talked through that. That was horrific.
2: Yeah, and listen, again, what I don't like, and you're just, you know, no one will, is, I don't mean this about Trump, I mean this about both sides, truly, is we are a divided nation right now. And the reason why you're seeing that stat about people not being proud is because it's made to feel if you're on the opposite side that you're the enemy. And that's just not how it should be. I mean, there are people that, you know, whether you're a Democrat or Republican, there were people that you know, whether it was Bush or, you know, one or even Bush two, there were Democrats that were like, still liked him. And there were people that, you know, still liked Obama, still voted for Obama, still, you know, obviously, you know, pick your person. But there were people that you didn't agree with them politically, but you didn't have to hate their guts. And we've gotten to a point in America where you're made to feel like if you don't stand with me, you're against me. And that's you're doing it wrong. We're doing it wrong when we do it like that. And I think Teddy Roosevelt, the reason why I really like him as a leader is his dad, when he was younger, his father didn't like bullies. And he taught Teddy that, listen, having money and having power doesn't make you great. What it does is it gives you a responsibility to help other people. And it's helping the environment. It's helping people who can't help themselves. And I love the fact that responsibility is what Teddy Roosevelt stands for. That's why we have the National Park System, is because he's like, we have a responsibility to make sure we preserve our environment too. And I think responsibility right now is what we're not teaching our kids. There are especially young men being taught that if the only way to lift yourself up is to put other people down, and that is nonsense to me.
1: Yeah, so I don't really know. What do you mean? I don't know how we're doing that. I mean, in the political process, I think the one thing that people have to just get back to is our history, and it's got to be universal. I mean, I don't know why we have to. It should be the most fundamental thing, is almost arithmetic. At certain grades, you learn history. If you want to focus more on your region as it relates when it's American history, like Virginia and Texas and California, I get that. That's great. You know, you have to tell people of Virginia about the founding fathers. You have to tell people of Boston about the Boston Tea Party, and you utilize that. But don't you think there's got to be some universal understanding to teach American history?
2: Absolutely. Oh my God, listen, this is I fight for. I mean, I've written 39 kids' books, like I Am Teddy Roosevelt, because I know one thing: I can't change the minds of adults. But for over a decade now, I've been arming the next generation of kids with lessons of history, great American heroes, perseverance, what this country stands for, the strength we have as a nation when we stand together. And I'll take that fight any day. But we, you know, what we do is we complain about how schools don't teach it. And it's right. Schools need to do better teaching it, but they can't do it if you keep cutting their funding. So you have a choice. You either take the responsibility yourself and say, I'm going to teach my kids real history. And I love the fact that, you know, I go on your show, but I go on CNN. I go on my friend Glenn Beck, and I can go on some liberal station. There are things we still all agree on, that we need to teach our kids how to persevere, how to show some, you know, kindness and compassion to each other. And in Teddy Roosevelt's case, show responsibility to what, you know, our surroundings and where we are. And to me, you have to, if you want history to be better and learn better, you got to pass it down to the next generation. That is our responsibility.
1: It's a great story, and
2: you're
1: told individually,
2: too,
1: and our story as a country. So let's talk about Teddy Roosevelt. So I Am Teddy Roosevelt. Man, this guy is almost, he lived a life, he didn't even live to 60 years old, and yet he had four lifetimes. So when Teddy Roosevelt, how do you knock it down to kids, and what age bracket would you say this book is good for?
2: Yeah, I mean, listen, we have people who buy this when there's a newborn baby and they build libraries for our heroes. But really, you know, it's basically about for 4-year-olds to 12-year-olds. You know, it's an illustrated kids book series. The cartoons look like Charlie Brown meets Calvin and Hobbes. That's why kids like this series. You can't just give them history because they're just going to be like, that's boring. But when we give them our books, they're like, this is amazing. This looks great. And what we do is we teach you the stories when they're kids. So Teddy Roosevelt, as a kid, you know, we always think of him as this big, strong guy. But when he's a kid, he's sick a lot. He has asthma. They don't know how to treat him. He's scared a lot. His mom used to have to read him books at bed so he could fall asleep. And then we show that as he gets older, that's where he finds his strength. Bullies pick on him, and he learns how to box. He's like, I'm going to learn the fight back and stand up for myself when someone starts to walk all over me. And I want that lesson to be learned by my kids, too, just as much as I want them to learn compassion. And what I love about Teddy Roosevelt as a kid, it's his father who puts that in him. His father is the one who teaches him that responsibility is the thing you have to do, is help other people, and you have to be gentle, especially with those who need protection. But the most important lesson of Teddy Roosevelt that his parents give him is a love of the great outdoors. And they teach him to, you know, we always think of Teddy Roosevelt, of course, you know, as the Rough Riders and being out there, but it's what happens is his wife and his mother die on the same day, on Valentine's Day of all days, and Teddy Roosevelt is devastated. He's young at this point. He's just newly married. And he goes out to his ranch in North Dakota. He's not a great rider of horses. He doesn't really know how to even do it back then well, but he's just all alone out there. And then he starts riding 12, 13 hours a day in the snow, and that's where he gets his toughness. It's not born with it. He builds it over time and finds himself in the great outdoors and realizes, we need to protect this. And I love the fact, you know, the new Teddy Roosevelt Presidential Library is opening on July 4th this year in honor of America 250. And kids that go that day will be getting free copies of I Am Teddy Roosevelt, because the museum's like, this is a great way to teach Teddy Roosevelt to the next generation of kids.
1: No question. And here's the thing with Teddy Roosevelt. He also had a complicated parent situation in that he looked up to his dad. But here we are in the Civil War, and his mom's from the South, and his dad's in the North, and his mom has to convince the dad, don't go into the Army, because I don't want you going after my family. You're going to be shooting my family when the North goes against the South. And he pays someone to fight for him. And that's the one thing that Teddy Roosevelt saw in his dad, a regret that he had. And that's why he was so determined to be a soldier, right?
2: Yeah, and listen, he said, you know, his dad dies in Teddy Roosevelt's second year of college. He says it's one of the hardest moments of his life, but he sees how many people gather outside their home to pay their respects. And what he writes about it at the time is, he says, my dad taught me to make the best of myself, to be honest with others, you know, to be charitable to orphans, to immigrants, to anyone who needs help. And he's like, I became determined to live that type of life too. And he sees, as you said so well, his dad wasn't perfect, right? His dad doesn't do everything completely right, but he teaches him that you got to make better of yourself. And that self-reliance is, you know, to me, one of the great things. And one of the things I was so happy that we got to put in the book, it's my favorite political, you know, if you say to me, what's your favorite political speech of all time? It's Teddy Roosevelt's Man in the Arena speech. And, you know, it's not the critic who counts, not the man who points out how the strong man stumbles. The credit belongs to the man who's actually in the arena. And I read that to my kids, and I read that to my nieces and my nephew. And that's where you see what makes America like no other country on earth. That's the strength that we all need to teach our kids.
1: Right. And, you know, he goes on the Amazon. Some people think he never really fully recovered from that Amazon trip. He always wanted adventure after he decides to not run for another term in the office, something he regrets. And Brad, you ever think about it? And you know this stuff because Brad Meltz is an elite historian. Teddy Roosevelt was going to be president again, I bet you. You know, when he came back, he's still in the prime of his life. He made amends with the Republican Party. He was primed to go back in, don't you think?
2: I do think that. The thing that's so amazing, and you said it right at the beginning of this interview, is the guy lived like 3, 4, 5 lifetimes. In fact, and I've done books on Dr. King, and I've done George Washington, I've done Abraham Lincoln. Abraham Lincoln's the only other person that I feel is a little bit like that. But we were like, how do we fit all of this into one book? I mean, because yes, you have his environmental stuff, but you have the Rough Rider stuff. You have the Assistant Secretary of the Navy, New York Police Commissioner, Lieutenant Colonel, Governor of New York. Like, each one of those is a lifetime. And that doesn't include the presidency. And then after that, and so, you know, it's one of those lives where you're like, how do you break this down for kids? And I think for me, just to really drill down on your question, what Teddy Roosevelt stands for, it's not about the policy. No kid wants to hear about that. But it's about the character. This guy, and one of my favorite things is he's asked to give a speech on July 4th. And this is what he says on July 4th. This is right at the beginning of his political career. They ask him to speak. And he says, like all Americans, I love big things. Big prairies, big forests, big factories. But we also have a responsibility to protect things that can't take care of themselves. And when he gives the speech, someone in the audience says, this guy could be president one day. And it's that character that, to me, makes him someone who's worth studying and worth teaching to our kids.
1: And, of course, he does. He was vice president, thought it was a dead-end job. They were afraid of how he's reforming things in New York. And then he finds out McKinley gets shot, eventually dies, and he becomes president. And he changes everything. And he takes on big business. At the same time, he's a conservative and a conservationist. And also, I see billions of dollars, bipartisan push to refurbish the national parks this year. And I think they got the right guy in charge in Doug Burgum, because he fully appreciates it. He had everything to do with the construction of that Teddy Roosevelt Museum in North Dakota, Brad. So I think he's the perfect person at Interior, and he was the perfect person as governor of North Dakota.
2: Yeah, we know Ed, who runs the museum, and it's so great. I'm excited to actually go out there, but you said it right. I mean, right, it's Teddy Roosevelt is 5 national parks, 150 national forests, 51 bird preserves, 4 national game preserves, 18 national monuments, and 250 million acres of American public lands. We have the national park system thanks to Teddy Roosevelt, and we forget that he fought for all that. It didn't come easy. Even back then, people were like, why you want to stop up this? And he's like, because you're going to put a factory on it if we don't, and we're not going to be able to see this beautiful land. We're not going to have Yellowstone. We're not going to have Yosemite. He fought to preserve all of them, including here in New York and Niagara Falls. And you forget that, yes, he was with a lot of people fighting for it, but it's that tenacity of Teddy Roosevelt that people were like, this is something worth fighting for. And you know what? That's the lesson, is you got to teach your kids what's worth fighting for and what to do when they're faced with it. And that's why, as a kid's book, I wrote I Am Teddy Roosevelt, is to teach my kids what to fight for.
1: And what other books have you done, real quick, Brad? If people go online and want to buy it, there's going to see some other books out there.
2: Yeah, so you'll see kids' books, like, you know, and especially for America 250, I Am George Washington, I Am Abraham Lincoln. We've done every great American you can think of. And then for adults, of course, we've done the JFK conspiracy and the Nazi conspiracy for those who love history. And the new thriller is The Viper, which you and I spoke about a few months back. So I love the fact that I get to murder people for adults and then write kids' books for Teddy Roosevelt. But that's, you know, I'm a father, and I'm also someone who loves history for the adult side. So I love the fact we get to put them both out there.
1: Yeah, and I'll talk to you on One Nation on Sunday. That'll air on July 5th. So we'll talk more about your books and your love of history, and hopefully get people excited to learn about their past, their country. Brad Meltzer, thanks so much.
2: Thank you, brother.
1: Back in a moment.
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17: Let me squeeze in. Roberts wants to weigh in on the law, the new bill that was approved by the House and the Senate. It's on the governor's desk for his approval. It would mandate that the Ten Commandments be placed in every public school classroom. And the ACLU is filing a lawsuit against the state to try to block this. Robert, good morning. What are you thinking about?
18: So I'm a Jewish American, and it turns my stomach to come to agree with the ACLU on anything. I mean, really, excuse me, makes me throw up in my mouth, frankly. But I have to come down on the side of that. I don't think that this is a proper thing to do, to be posting the Ten Commandments.
17: Why?
18: Well, because my belief system, and again, you know, I'm an Orthodox Jew, allows for the personal belief that any human being, regardless of their religion, can be a decent human being, regardless of what they believe or what they don't believe. In that regard, you know, I feel that some people could be offended because of their belief system. I'm 73 years old. I'm a product of New York City public schools. And when I left elementary school in 1964, we always had one day a week where there was a morning program, what they called assembly day, and everybody assembled in the auditorium and the principal gave a speech. It was always a non-denominational speech, but it always invoked either the name of God or he said the Lord or something like that. So we've kind of been through that. It didn't offend me as a child. And
17: I'm just curious, do you have a problem with the pride flags and the BLM flags and things like that in the classroom?
18: Yes.
17: Good,
18: yes,
17: good.
18: Totally.
17: I appreciate your consistency. You and I may disagree on the mandate for the Ten Commandments in the classrooms, but I do appreciate your consistency, and I appreciate your opinion. Thank
14: Absolutely.
17: You.
14: Absolutely.
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0: his mouth to your ears. It's Brian Kilmeade. Sponsored by Prevagen. Prevagen, made for your brain.
1: So you might say, hey, the president's approval is way down low. You expect Democrats to be way up high, especially given him in the record lows because of the Iran war not happening. And then you put in redistricting. Democrats in the National House vote, look at this, needed to control with redistricting. We really think the Democrats need between a 3 and 4 point advantage in the national vote. You average those polls together. We just saw on the last screen, Ipsos, MU Law, and NBC. It's right on the border there. It's right on the border. It is no guarantee. It is far from a guarantee at this point if you believe these pollsters.
2: And if you get the gas down, and this is what the president's looking at, no doubt about it. You got to see the whole picture. And I'm against what seems to be the MOU. But if you get price of gas down, get diesel down, food gets delivered at a lesser rate, truckers have to charge less money, and things ripple down. They get more affordable, understandable. And then you have a president that is leading, cutting regulation, moving things forward, and tackling issues, and a lot of the stuff he does just makes life better for people. Even the tariffs, the goal is not to hurt business, but to make things more affordable and build them here and get more jobs. And the jobs numbers have been through the roof. So if you see those things happening and you know that only 15 seats are really in play in the House, and you see a chance to flip in Michigan, a chance to flip to keep in Maine, of course they want to flip in Maine. It's going to be trouble in North Carolina. Mike Watley does a great job, but they got a popular governor there. But they got a real shot in New Hampshire of flipping there, too.
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7: Here for yourself, I'm Chris Foster, Fox News. To skeptics questioning what's going to be in a final Iran peace deal, President Trump says not only will the text be released in a formal setting, he'll probably hold a press conference and read it word by word.
8: President Trump is saying, you don't have to take my word for it that it's a good deal. Just look at the Strait of Hormuz.
9: Ships are starting to move now. We're going to have it fully open by Friday. The ships are starting to move nicely. Oil is starting to go, and The prices are coming down rapidly.
8: The president also posted, Iran has agreed to never have a nuclear weapon. Well, Vice President Vance has said $300 billion in a reconstruction fund is something that is on the table, but the money would be coming from Gulf partners and not from the U.S.
7: Fox's Peter Ducey in Geneva, Switzerland, where the vice president is scheduled to attend an official signing ceremony Friday. Ukraine's President Zelensky joined President Trump and other world leaders at the G7 summit in France for about 75 minutes for talks about the war with Russia. European leaders are encouraging President Trump to increase American support for Ukraine against Russia. He and Zelensky spoke one-on-one for a few minutes after the group session. The FBI says it's disrupted a plan to attack Sunday night's UFC fight at the White House.
10: Officials telling Fox a network of nearly 24 potential plotters were identified, with at least 5 people in custody right now. The suspects allegedly traveled to Fredericksburg, Virginia to make final preparations, and the alleged plan included explosive-packed drones hitting buildings near the event, forcing a mass evacuation, and then steering crowds toward a pre-staged sniper team. A second wave was then planned to storm the White House gate.
7: Fox's Todd Pyro, the FBI, says it learned of the plot last Wednesday and worked with law enforcement agencies across several states to stop it. America's listening to Fox News.
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7: Oil prices below $80 a barrel for the first time since March with the announcement of a pending deal with Iran. On Wall Street, stocks are mixed. The Dow's up 466. The NASDAQ is down 119. Tampa, Florida police officers taken into custody accused of having a sexual relationship with a teenage boy.
13: Police officers in Tampa were forced to arrest one of their own Monday after discovering he allegedly found a 16-year-old boy on an adult dating app, sent him money, conducted discussions of a sexual nature, sent explicit photos, and tried to arrange the purchase of drugs for the teen via a third party. The officer, 31-year-old Jonathan Darling, has since been relieved of duty and sent to jail. He's been with the department since 2019. Tampa police were alerted to his online activities by the National Center for Missing and Exploited Children. In Miami, Eben Brown, Fox News.
7: Iran's World Cup soccer team wasn't allowed to stick around at all after its first match in the U.S.
14: The Iranian squad expected to spend the night in Los Angeles after their 2-2 draw with New Zealand. But coach Amir Galinoui says officials told them to return to their training base in Mexico. Several key staff members weren't even allowed to attend the game. The coach is unhappy about players not getting recovery time before the journey. Also frustrated, team captain Mehdi Taremi.
15: We're having a lot of problems, you know. It's so bad and it affects our team and we just want the peace.
14: Because of the war, Iran were forced to move their planned base camp from Arizona to Tijuana. Jonathan Savage, Fox News.
7: Iran's next game is on Sunday, again in L.A. McDonald's is bringing back a treat that mostly went away in the U.S. 34 years ago. It's fried apple pie in honor of America's 250th birthday for a limited time starting June 23rd, available all day. I was McDonald's first ever dessert, introduced in 1968. It comes in a cardboard sleeve, so hot it came with a warning label to wait. I'm Chris Foster, Fox News.
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0: Welcome in Tuesday edition, Clay and Buck. Hope all of you are having fantastic starts to your day. Let's try to make it a little bit better than it otherwise would have been. We have continued plummeting oil and gas prices. They are now down to $75 a barrel. Putting it into perspective, around $68 was the price of oil and gas when the war with Iran started at near the end of February. What does that mean? $3 a gallon gas is coming sooner rather than later. Iran agreement has still not been released. President Trump is in France for the G7. We will follow all of that. Stocks on the Dow setting another record high today, going over 52,000 on the Dow. S&P 500 mixed. But again, biggest story in terms of how your pocketbook is going to be impacted, oil and gas back down to $75 a barrel. $3 on average gallon of gas is on the way, and it will be there, I believe, by the fall. It will take some time, but you will see those numbers on your local gas stations plummeting rapidly. I was driving around near my house, saw a $3.50 gallon of gas starting to appear all over the suburban Nashville area. And I believe that much of that is going to continue all over the country. Even in California, things will go back to being comparatively affordable. Unfortunately for you, those of you in California, the morons running your state insist that you pay several dollars, oftentimes more per gallon than the average in the rest of the country. So we're going to continue to follow all of that. There's a drone plot and charges that have been brought surrounding UFC 250. We kind of touched on that a little bit. That is the White House fight that happened on Sunday night. We may get into that during the course of the program a bit. But I wanted to start with this. As we are sitting and beginning the show here, SpaceX is right now, they had the biggest stock offering in the history of the United States on Friday. Company went public. SpaceX stock is right now right around $213 a share. Company went public, I believe, at $135. It has now got a market cap of $2.79 trillion. One of the biggest companies in the world. There's a lot of optimism surrounding it. And Elon Musk on Friday, when this company went public, he has around roughly half of overall SpaceX equity. And so he became a trillionaire when this company went public. And there were a lot of reactions on Friday. I wasn't on with you. I was traveling. I was taking my 11-year-old to the U.S. Versus Paraguay soccer match, but I was following the stories. I was actually flying from Florida to L.A., and I had Fox Business up on the screen in front of me because I wanted to kind of follow the story of SpaceX. And I was also on my phone, and I was watching what was being said. And I thought, as SpaceX went public on Friday, we actually got a perfect window into what the two respective parties stand for. And there were a lot of different senators upset on the Democrat side who were attacking Elon Musk. But I grabbed one of them because he's been in the news so much, Graham Platner, who is now the nominee for the Democrat Party. He's got a sordid background. I'm sure we'll be talking about it a lot. Buck and I will between now and when we actually get to the midterms. Buck, by the way, out with his family again today. He is scheduled to be back on Thursday. So you got me today and tomorrow as well. And I think Buck will be back with us on Thursday. I, by the way, will be up in D.C. on Wednesday and Thursday. So I'll be in our D.C. studios there. But Graham Platner tweeted, Elon Musk just became the world's first trillionaire. Let's make sure he's also the last. Now, there's obviously an implicit threat here because, unfortunately, in this era in which we live, there are a great deal of threats that are constantly being levied against many people that are on the right. Even though Elon voted for Hillary Clinton. I believe he may have voted. I'm pretty sure that he voted for Joe Biden. Elon didn't vote Republican until 2024. He is just on the path that actually a lot of you out there are on, the one that I was on. Buck was super conservative when he was 12. I was not. It took me actually going through what life is like. And then, frankly, COVID radicalized me in a way that I still am not comfortable with what happened in COVID. I'm still angry about it. But I would say I was several years ahead of the path that Elon Musk himself has ended up on, and that, frankly, many of you listening to us right now have gone through and been on. But Elon Musk just became the world's first trillionaire. Let's make sure he's also the last. So let's just pretend that there isn't an implicit threat against Elon there. And let's just focus on what Graham Plattner said, because I think it's illustrative of the modern Democrat Party. And it's very important to think about it, the context here. We should want tons of trillionaires. When I see that Elon Musk became the world's first trillionaire, I talked to my oldest son, who is very entrepreneurial, and Elon Musk is in many ways his idol, his hero, his aspirational figure in the public eye that he would look up to. And he said, boy, I would like to be a trillionaire one day. Shouldn't we want Elon Musk to be the first of many trillionaires? I think it's an extraordinary success story that Elon Musk decided, hey, I want to send rockets to space better than anyone ever has before in the history of mankind. I think I can build a company that is better at sending rockets to space than NASA is. And he did it, despite the fact that NASA had around a 70 some odd year head start on him. He also redesigned the way that we propel cars with electric. Awesome. I told you I bought a Tesla. I love it. I let it self-drive me. I let it self-drive my family. I drove to Knoxville, Tennessee recently. I was talking about how awesome Bucky's is. I stopped and plugged in and charged my Tesla at the crazy Bucky's that all the European visitors are just blown away by how incredible it is. The Democrat Party in general, they want to look at the world as one big pie that is not growing. And they just want to take from others. Meanwhile, the Elon Musks of the world, and I think many of you out there, and certainly I would put myself in this category, we want to build a bigger pie. We believe that the way for everyone to have a better life is not to be envious of the existing pie and reallocate the slices as if there's never going to be any more. I'm going to take what I get. You are not able to ever get. It's a constant battle for resources that are never growing. What the Republican Party looks at is says we should make bigger pies. Everyone in the entire country should get a bigger slice of prosperity. The way we do that is by growing. And the Democrat Party is very fixed. They have this idea that all of the wealth that's ever going to exist is here now, and it's just a big fight over that limited pile. How do we reallocate the resources? And I also think there's just a poor job of communication in general that Republicans do. Some people will say Elon Musk got $1 trillion. He's greedy. Why is it greedy to want to keep your money, but it's not greedy to try and take someone else's money? It's really interesting when you think about it from a communication perspective, isn't it? We out there who see Elon Musk as the first trillionaire and think, boy, I hope there's tons of kids out there that look at the economic success that Elon Musk has done and they think to themselves, I want to do that too. if Elon can do it, maybe one day I can do it too. Seeing someone do something spectacular is often what propels other humans to engage in incredible success. There's a lot of examples of this, but one of my favorite is Roger Bannister. Nobody could break a 4-minute mile. Roger Bannister finally did it. As soon as Bannister did it, a bunch of other people did too. Why? Because the belief that you could do it, once you saw someone do it, many people out there thought, oh, I can do that too. Aspiration, seeing success, is a huge part of being successful. I've written 5 books. When I was a kid, I used to go into bookstores and I would go to the section of the bookstore where my last name was, and I would think, oh, that's where my book would be on the bookshelves right here. I'd go down to the letter T. I would go down right through, and I would think, one day my book is going to be right here. Visualizing and believing in success is a huge part of being successful. Taking your kids to go to a book signing, like my mom and dad did back in the day, seeing an author, oh, he did this. Oh, she did this. I can do this too one day. Democrats look at the success of Elon Musk and they think we must take from him and give to others. Republicans see the success of Elon Musk and they think, and I hope you're raising your kids and your grandkids like this, you could do this too one day. Graham Plattner says, let's make sure he's the last trillionaire. I think let's make sure that Elon Musk is the first of many trillionaires. I would love if a generation from now, there were 30 American trillionaires, or 40 or 50 or 1,000. Because if there are a ton of trillionaires in the United States, then our economy is expanding like crazy and that pie is growing and everybody is going to have the ability to have more. You don't build by taking. You build by growing. We need more builders in the United States. Frankly, we need more politicians who have an entrepreneurial mindset and think about building instead of merely reallocating that which has already built. And so I don't know how many people have seen these quotes and really thought about them in depth, but I think it's a perfect distillation of where the parties are. We want to take what others have built. That's the Democrat Party. We want to create an opportunity for others to build as Elon Musk has built. That's the Republican Party. It's a really important distinction. And I thought on Friday, as we saw Elon Musk become the first trillionaire, how people responded to that is actually a perfect window into the souls of the party. All right, we'll open up phone lines, by the way, 800-282-2882. We will also continue to roll through, keep you updated on everything having to do with Iran, and we'll continue to follow, hopefully, Elon Musk's path onto multi-trillionaire status. But I want to tell you, if you are like me and you have run small businesses in your life, if you have been involved in the past in having to deal with so many different challenges, I mean, my goodness, I know exactly what you are going through and how challenging that can be. 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
9: ICE will not be deterred. We will not be intimidated by this rioter violence.
6: You can't afford to miss anything.
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11: Think about that the left is actively trying to destroy the worker. 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

0: Welcome back in, Clay and Buck. A lot of reactions rolling in, and I do think the Elon Musk trillionaire story is one of the greatest in the history of the United States. We have a guy who comes in, and I didn't even say this in the open, but I do think this is pretty substantial. 4,400 people became millionaires who had been SpaceX employees, including janitors, welders, people who were working for hourly wages. I saw the story of a guy who was making $28 an hour. He's now a millionaire because he got SpaceX stock. 400 people became 100 millionaires. Think about this for a minute. Elon Musk could already buy everything that he ever wanted for the rest of his life. I don't know exactly what the dollar figure is, but certainly if you are a billionaire, you can buy pretty much anything that you would ever want for the rest of your life. Elon Musk becoming a trillionaire doesn't change his life. Certainly when you're worth hundreds of billions of dollars and you become a trillionaire, there's nothing in terms of physical possession that's going to change Elon Musk's life. You know whose life changes? The guys and gals who became millionaires. The guys and gals who became 100 millionaires. That's a difference between living paycheck to paycheck and having generational wealth that you're going to be able to leave to your family, that you're going to be able to potentially use to found another company. We come back. I want to talk about that because think about this. Elon Musk made $100 million from PayPal. He was one of the initial founders of PayPal. Most people, if they make $100 million, they say, hey, you know what? I'm going to live an easy life. I'm not going to try to do anything else. If we had taxed Elon Musk massively when he made his $100 million, the government might have gotten $50 million of that. But Elon would have never founded SpaceX. He would have never taken over with Tesla. Think about this for a minute. Elon Musk made $100 million and he pushed, that was the table stakes for him. He pushed all that money into the table and said, hey, I'll raise you. I'm going to try to build rockets. I'm going to try to make new cars. And think of the tens of thousands of jobs that have as a result been created. You guys can weigh in. I'll come back. I'll talk about that a bit more because I do think it's an important story and it's one that should be celebrated by everyone. Elon Musk, greatest capitalist in the history of this country. He couldn't have done what he did anywhere else. If you want to save money, maybe you're not a trillionaire. Maybe you're not a billionaire. 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
14: We want to inform and entertain you. That's all we want to do. It is a morning show.

0: Welcome back in. Clay and Buck rolling through the Tuesday edition of the program. And we're talking about, to me, the Elon Musk story is a perfect distillation of what you believe America should represent. Should we have as many trillionaires as possible? Or is Graham Plattner right when he says Elon Musk just became the world's first trillionaire? Let's make sure he's also the last. I mean, the fact that you would tweet that is so awful. It's akin to saying, like, take it outside of economics. Michael Jordan just became the greatest basketball player of all time. Let's make sure no one else is ever anywhere near as good as him. Usain Bolt is the fastest sprinter of all time. Let's make sure no other American is ever as, no one else in the world is ever near as fast as he is. Now, they may be uniquely transcendent, incredible athletes, but the athletics to me is a perfect metaphor for the search for a new horizon, a new frontier, a better version of everything. And so when you say, let's make sure this wealthy person is the last most wealthy person, what you're really saying is, let's stop all economic progress. Darcy in Houston, you've got a connection to you that was a SpaceX employee and became a multimillionaire. That's a fantastic story. Tell me about it.
1: So my cousin, her son, started at SpaceX 8 to 10 years ago when they were in California. He does not have a college degree. He's one of these people that can build anything. He's just kind of a savant in that way. She was 19 years old when he was born. Because he's been there so long, this changed his family tree. I mean, his mom has since remarried, and her life is really good. She has a fantastic husband. This husband raised this son. But the pie is not limited. And so
0: this, sorry to cut you off, Darcy. This kid that was born to a 19-year-old mom, sounds like maybe a single parent that remarried, is just a super talented kid, goes to work at SpaceX in California, doesn't have a college degree, and is now a multimillionaire because of the company that Elon Musk built?
1: Yeah, because he helped build it with Elon, and Elon honors that. Graham Plattner is never going to honor and give back to the employees that build things with him because he's interested in tearing things down. And people need to understand that's what the Democrat Party is all about. They're not building lives and building people up and bringing them along on the journey.
0: Man, I love this story, Darcy. Well, congratulations. I mean, I imagine your cousin, that she's just walking on air because her son is now a multimillionaire, which is the dream of many people out there that are not wealthy. The reason why you make the sacrifices that you do is so your kids can grow up and have opportunities and successes in life that you do not. Thank you for the call, Darcy. I love it. Michael, Corpus Christi, Elon made you a millionaire?
2: Yes, sir.
0: Through SpaceX, or what is your connection to how did your wealth come to be connected through Elon?
2: Yeah, I started investing. I'm a high school graduate. That's it. And I got in a ditch, started digging ditches and become a concrete contractor. And then every dime I owned, I saved and saved and saved. And I put into SpaceX since 2019. And then I ended up with $900,000 in there. And right now I'm looking at a little over $15 million.
0: That's incredible. So were you a contractor with SpaceX? How did you get access to be able to buy SpaceX stock?
2: My security guy that did my cameras and, you know, burglary security told me about this guy that was doing it at Forte Capital. And I called him and he allowed me to invest with him. And I got lucky. I got very, very lucky.
0: So you're putting all your savings into it, and you now have $15 million in SpaceX stock now that it's gone public?
2: I have $15 million worth of SpaceX stock, yes. I have a 6-month lockup on it.
0: Yep. That is awesome. Congratulations. Well, what are you planning on doing? So you have a 6-month lockup. That's common for people who don't know. If you got insider shares, you have to hold on to them for a while. What are you planning on doing? Are you going to sell the stock? Are you going to stick with it? What's your game plan now that you have $15 million in stock that in 6 months you could sell or you could do whatever you want with?
2: I'm going to try to avoid as much taxes as I can, but I'd like to get a little ranch somewhere here in Texas and enjoy life.
0: Thank you. Thank you for the call.
2: More with and put it all in my grandkids' names.
0: That's awesome. How old is your? How many grandkids do you have?
2: I have two. One is just turned a year, and one is 6 years old.
0: That is awesome. Well, thank you for the call, Michael. Congratulations. Think about that. We got just two different calls. Elon Musk, 4,400 millionaires. Those are the employees. There's no telling how many people have also ended up with stock. 400 millionaires. The only millionaire that Bernie Sanders and AOC have ever created is themselves. They haven't built anything. Graham Plattner is living off of his dad's wealth. His daddy bought him his house. Mom made him an oyster farmer. Her restaurant is what allows him to be able to claim to be an oyster farmer. People who haven't built anything are saying, as a point of pride, let's go take what other people have built. And again, I would just ask you to think about it. People say, oh, Elon Musk is greedy. He built wealth. Who's the greedy person? The person who built their wealth and built companies and made a ton of other people wealthy? Or the person who says, I'm going to take from you? How is it greedy to build something? It's not greedy to take something. To me, if I had to classify who the greedy person is, it would be the person who shows up and tries to take, not the person who builds. Think about that. Bernie Sanders has created one millionaire in his life. Bernie Sanders. AOC has created one millionaire in her life. AOC. Elizabeth Warren has created one millionaire in their life, in her life. Elizabeth Warren. Just on Friday, there's probably more now because the stock has gone up. 4,400 millionaires created with SpaceX, 400 millionaires. Just in the calls on this program, you've heard from two different people who know either themselves or family members who have became millionaires or multimillionaires. Chuck in Edmond, Oklahoma, you got a good take here. What you got for us?
3: Sure. I don't know.
0: I don't know what happened to Chuck. Chuck's point was going to be that Musk isn't putting his $1 trillion under the mattress. He's trying to build trillions of dollars more in value. 100 billion percent right. It's 1 trillion percent right. Musk's money, first of all, isn't tangible cash, right? It's a value of the company. If the company's value goes to zero, Musk's $1 trillion vanishes. But if he builds a company that is worth $20 trillion one day, $10 trillion of that's going to be his. But the other $10 trillion is going to be value that he has unlocked for many of us. I'm a SpaceX shareholder now. I'm excited to be a SpaceX shareholder. I hold stock in the 500 largest companies. I invested in SpaceX a couple of years ago. I feel very fortunate to have done well with that myself as an investor. But many different people out there. Yeah, I saw a crazy stat. You might be saying, okay, well, I don't know how it impacts me. The University of North Carolina, go Tar Heels. The University of North Carolina, I saw a stat saying they invested in SpaceX. It's now 10% of the overall endowment of the University of North Carolina. Think about how crazy that is. The endowment of the University of North Carolina, the SpaceX stock that they have, the investment that they gave to Elon Musk has grown to such an extent that right now that is where the endowment is blown up in a great way. Probably they're going to be able to spend money to make the University of North Carolina a better university than it otherwise would be. And there are tons of universities out there. Let me put it in a context for you this way. Every single year, I work for the federal government into June. That is, every day you hear me talking, until we get to mid to late June, I'm not getting a single dollar in my pocket. Every dollar that I make goes straight to the federal government. So if you're upset at anything that I said in January, February, March, April, May, June, take it up with the federal government, because they're the ones that got paid for everything that I said in all those months. I gave Elon Musk a dollar. He's going to give me back $12 or $13. I gave the federal government half my dollars that I make in a year. I get nothing back. What would you rather do? Would you rather have the opportunity to grow your wealth and have the pie expand in a massive way where people from all different walks of life are going to become millionaires and multimillionaires and changing their life? You just heard one of our callers say he's got a six-year-old granddaughter and a six-year-old grandson, two grandkids, six-year-old and a one-year-old. Think about how much their life is changing because he invested in Elon Musk. He said he's going to hopefully be able to pass it on to his grandkids. They're going to be able to do things, those grandbabies of his, that they never would have been able to do if Elon Musk doesn't come to America and found the companies that he did. And nobody's talking about this, but I do think this is pretty consequential. Elon Musk became a trillionaire in the United States. Could he have become a trillionaire in any other country in the world? I don't think so. Be a great question for Elon. To what extent does he attribute his ability to becoming a trillionaire to the unique, dynamic marketplace of the United States that embraces fear, that embraces fearlessness and risk-taking in a way that much of the rest of the world doesn't? How much of the dynamic marketplace of tech existing in the United States made SpaceX and Tesla and Neuralink and Starlink and all these other different companies, the Boring Company, how much of the unique environment that we have created, mostly by Republicans in this country, is the foundation of why Elon Musk became a trillionaire? I love everything about this story, and I actually don't think it's being talked about enough or explain why it is so significant. Loaded lines. I'll take a bunch of your calls when we come back. But I want to tell you about the newest sponsor on this program, and it's Viome. 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
14: 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You just kind of made the comment, maybe I just read you wrong, that said because you break a window or you stole something, you're violent.
0: That's, yeah. Yeah.
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0: If, oh, I think it is. If you broke windows at our nation's capital, if you broke windows to get in and then you stole stuff, yeah, that's violence. If you break a window or knock down a door, sir.
14: 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That's not violent. 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
0: You're not hurting anybody?
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0: 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That's a violent act, and I would be dead because she'd shoot me.
15: Better believe I would.
9: 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There's a promo.
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25: 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I am Hispanic. 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

0: Welcome back in, Clay and Buck. A ton of you want to weigh in on our discussion today about Elon Musk becoming a trillionaire and the fact that Graham Platner, among others, has attacked him becoming a trillionaire and says, let's make sure he's the last trillionaire. Jim in Minnesota, fire away.
1: Hey, thanks for taking my call. The most pernicious lie that liberals run on against capitalism and trillionaires is that wealth is finite. That is just an absolute dangerous line of thinking. You know, wealth can absolutely be created. I mean, just look at 250 years of the country. How much more wealth and resources and goods and services do we have now? You know, they just, Graham Platner is buying into the same nonsense. So, yeah, just wanted to mention that wealth can absolutely be created.
0: Thank you. I think that's so important in the way that I would explain it, because a lot of times big numbers can be complicated and hard to understand. And I think about this with trying to explain to my kids how to think about money. Think about it as a pie. I just think it's so easy to think about. If you've ever had a bunch of kids over for a pizza party, or maybe you've got a bunch of kids yourself, and you see them rush to a pizza, and there's 8 or 10 slices in that pizza, and if once they're gone, there's no more left. What we want to create as a country is a constantly expanding pie. So instead of everybody, the Democrat Party basically sees the world as one slice of pizza. It's not growing, one big pizza. And if you get a slice, that's something that somebody else doesn't get. That way of thinking is basically that resources are scarce and that more of them cannot be created. Entrepreneurs see that and say, well, instead of fighting over these existing slices, let's make more pies. And the United States, better than anywhere, is expanding the pie. And that's why we all, as a group, live and have more resources today than we have at any point in the past 250 years of our country. Let's see. Peter in Daytona Beach, Florida, fire away.
2: Hey, how's it going? Glad to be on here. Hey, I'm an active trader, and one thing that the Democrats aren't talking about is short-term capital gains. I mean, just on $1 trillion, Elon's tax liability is over $75 billion in tax generation, let alone all of the people that he turned into a millionaire that's going to close some of their positions, and they're going to end up having to tax on that.
0: I mean, yeah, thank you for the call. Yes, when you sell the stock, it becomes a realized gain, and you have capital gains tax ramifications. It is likely the case that probably hundreds of billions of dollars in capital gains taxes will ultimately be paid from people who made huge amounts of money from SpaceX.
3: Speaking truth and having fun. Clay Travis and Buck Sexton.

0: I'm Monica Nelson, and this is Stiefel Investor Insights. 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
1: Michael, we've got big news from the Middle East. The U.S. and Iran say they've reached a framework to end the war. When the fighting first broke out, you laid out a few scenarios, and the more hopeful one you called a managed off-ramp. Is that what we're seeing?
2: It is, or well, at least the early outline of an off-ramp. Yesterday, the two sides announced a framework, essentially the wording of a deal with a 60-day window to negotiate the rest. The big pace for the markets is reopening the Strait of Hormuz, the narrow waterway where much of the world's oil moves. A managed off-ramp was always the scenario where cooler heads prevailed and things de-escalated rather than spiraling. That's roughly the path we're on, but it's a framework, not a signed deal, so it's fragile.
1: Okay, so then what does that mean for investors and the inflation worries we've been discussing?
2: Markets liked it. Oil fell to three-month lows and stocks moved higher. Energy was part of why inflation heated up this spring. So a calmer Middle East eases some of that pressure, but it'll take a while for inflation to start to cool. And I temper the enthusiasm. Israeli strikes in Lebanon could test the deal before it's even signed. And cheaper oil doesn't fix everything. As we've discussed, a firm labor market and heavy government borrowing are keeping rates higher for longer. It's a real welcome step, but one we'll watch closely as the details come together.
1: So informative. Thank you so much, Michael.
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4: An Ohio mother says she went through the drive-thru, wanted to get something to eat for her daughter, and when they looked in the bag of food they had ordered, mom also saw a bag of marijuana in there. Mom and her attorney are winding up. They're down there in the built bullpen getting heated up. And they're coming in, and they're going to be throwing fastballs at Burger King looking for money. Are they entitled to money? Angela is with us. Good afternoon, Angela. How you doing?
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11: Drones, then guns. I'm Chris Foster, Fox News. The FBI says a plot to attack Sunday's UFC event at the White House involved drones with explosives hitting nearby buildings with a team of snipers in place to fire at the crowd after an evacuation. A second wave would then have stormed a White House gate, officials tell Fox. At least five people are in custody at this point, arrested in California, Ohio, Missouri, and Nebraska.
12: We're 100% confident that we knew locations, level of planning, level of response. The event itself, I am confident in saying, was never at risk due to the great investigative work.
11: That's Secret Service Deputy Director Matthew Quinn. Investigators are said to have identified at least 23 people discussing the plot on the Signal messaging app. President Trump says he may read the text of an Iran peace deal out loud in public once it's been publicly released. Iran's Foreign Minister Abbas Araghchi says it would require Israel to withdraw from Lebanon.
13: Araghchi warns if Israeli troops don't go back home, it would violate Iran's agreement with the United States. Israel's defense minister, though, has said his military intends to stay in Lebanon indefinitely. The full text of the deal has yet to be publicly released. It's due to be officially signed in a ceremony on Friday. Jonathan Savage, Fox News.
11: There are primaries today in Oklahoma and Washington, D.C., and runoff elections in Alabama and Georgia.
14: In the Alabama Senate primary runoff, President Trump has backed Congressman Barry Moore over retired Navy SEAL Jared Hudson. In the Georgia runoff, President Trump's backed Congressman Mike Collins to challenge Senator John Ossoff in November, while outgoing Governor Brian Kemp has backed former University of Tennessee football coach Derek Dooley.
11: Fox's Jessica Rosenthal. There's a special election in California to fill House Democrat Eric Swalwell's seat. He resigned in April. Charges are announced against 15 people accused of impeding federal agents during an immigration enforcement surge in Minnesota, with 12 or 13 now in custody, two remaining at large. The U.S. attorney in Minnesota says the operation targeted two Minneapolis-based left-wing activist groups. 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
11: The first victim of a B-52 military plane crash is identified as Air Force Lieutenant Colonel Miles Middleton. Eight people died in the crash yesterday in California.
18: It took off, and immediately after takeoff crashed and burst into flames. The eight-engine aircraft initially flew northeast at around 11:10 a.m., gradually turning farther north before abruptly hooking northwest and plunging at a rate of more than 5,000 feet per minute. The bomber typically carries a crew of five, but eight were on board this aircraft, including the military crew, government civilians, and two Boeing employees.
11: Fox's Jennifer Griffin. Police in New Jersey are looking for somebody who attacked five women with acid.
19: An investigation is underway into the Monday night incident. The women were standing outside a home in Jersey City when officials say the attackers drove up and threw what is believed to be sulfuric acid at them. All five were treated at a hospital for skin burns and peeling and are expected to be okay. Officials say the incident may have stemmed from an argument between a large group of people earlier in the day. The search continues for those responsible, and Jersey City Mayor James Solomon says he has directed the police to use all resources necessary to find the attackers. In New York City, Tanya J. Powers, Fox News.
11: Police in South Carolina are looking for a missing personal trainer.
20: Police are searching for clues in the disappearance of a 39-year-old South Carolina woman, Elena Catherine Moore, who was last seen Thursday leaving a Planet Fitness gym in Lexington. Police say she was wearing an olive green zip-up hoodie with black athletic pants and was spotted heading toward a wooded area behind a nearby Lowe's home improvement store. But nobody's come forward to say they've seen or spoken to her since. She was reported missing by her husband Friday, and officers deployed a drone to search the area. Anyone with information on her whereabouts is being asked to reach out to detectives.
11: Fox's Lillian Will on Wall Street. The Dow is up 48. The Nasdaq's down 35, dragged down by chip stocks. I'm Chris Foster, Fox News.
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23: I'm going to squeeze in Allie. She wants to weigh in on this dyslexic story. The numbers of dyslexic students in the state of Texas in just 5 years has skyrocketed 600%. Yes, dyslexic students are now under the umbrella for special education. Allie, good morning.
24: I don't believe dyslexia is because of social media, TikTok, or any of those other reasons. I am 41 and I have dyslexia. My daughter, who's 7, also has it. 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And I actually didn't learn to read till fifth grade because of it. I think the uptick is because we're actually testing for it now. Back in the 90s, we didn't. They thought something was just wrong with my eyes.
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23: Yeah,
25: that seems like such a large jump just to attribute only to better testing. Maybe you're right, but it just seems an abnormally large jump.
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0: Welcome back in. Hour number two, Clay and Buck. Buck will be back on Thursday. He's out with his family for the next several days. Means you and me and all of us are hanging out together. And we are having a good old time so far. We're going to be joined by Nicole Parker here in a moment. A couple of different things that are going on. President Trump remains in France meeting with the G7. We have collapsing oil and gas prices down to about $75 a barrel. What does that mean for you? That means that the average price of oil and gas will be soon back down to around $3.50 a gallon on average across the nation. Again, that's on average. You might pay more or less depending on what state you are in, but that is going to be moving rapidly back towards the $3 a gallon average that the price of oil and gas was trending towards right about time the war in Iran started. So that is economic relief that is coming in your direction as those have continued to come down. We wait for further details on the Iran deal overall. I would point out to you that it is remarkable how when oil and gas prices come down, CNN and MSNBC, which have had regular tickers of oil and gas prices going up, suddenly remove that storyline from their overall television network. We bring in now Nicole Parker, former FBI agent. She's been on several times. There's a big news story out that up to, I believe the number is 15 different individuals were involved in a plot to try to attack the UFC 250 event that took place on Sunday night at the South Lawn of the White House. Nicole, you were there. Let's start with what these accusations are, and then we'll get into what the event itself was like. What can you tell us about the information that is out there so far?
1: Sure. So first of all, the FBI and law enforcement learned of this alleged plot on June 10th for the event, the UFC 250 event, which took place on June 14th. So there wasn't a lot of time in that, you know, short window between the 10th and the 14th. And this is a huge, I commend law enforcement for acting very swiftly. So far, five individuals have been arrested. It involved 12 FBI divisions across the country. So this is not just limited to one area. Two of the individuals that were known of in the arrest affidavit are from the state of California. One is from Ohio, and they have not yet released information on the other two individuals. But they did. They acted very swiftly on this. And through the course of the investigation and executing a search warrant, it was discovered on one of the suspect's iPhones, a chat signal involving Signal, and 23 individuals were involved in this. And we're talking about this alleged plot. So the prime target was obviously the White House. The 250th birthday of the United States, this is a high-profile celebration. And so, again, it's a target-rich environment for those that want to wreak havoc and cause harm on Americans. And frankly, they were charged with conspiring to murder people. These individuals wanted to kill individuals that were there to celebrate America's 250th birthday at the UFC fight. So again, you've got to think about it. It's an iconic location, being the White House. Very large group of people, 4,000 on the White House lawn and another 80,000 at the Ellipse. There were a huge number of military in attendance, okay? These are the most patriotic warriors you're going to find in our nation. And so it's highly symbolic. This is the heart of freedom. It's the White House. It's the military. It's America's 250th birthday. So make no mistake about it. This was very well planned. A lot of thought went into this, a lot of preparation. And again, it was happened to be Trump's birthday as well. So these individuals who plotted this thought, you know, this is going to be a place where it symbolizes capitalism, billionaires. I saw Mark Zuckerberg there myself. You know, people that they did not want to see celebrating. And there's also word out there that they believe that Epstein was involved and that, you know, these elites in America are protecting Epstein and they wanted to get back at those individuals. And so, they literally planned to kill these individuals. Again, the extensive planning, they planned to take explosive-laden drones and attack the nearby buildings in the vicinity. And then that would trigger a mass evacuation with people running to get out, bottlenecking individuals. And so they knew where those sniper zones would be. So first they would attack the nearby buildings with the drones. Then there would be a mass evacuation. So the snipers would come in and target those individuals, shoot them, And then these individuals plan to storm the White House gates and actually enter onto the property. There's word that there was planning going on, that they had a plan to go to Fredericksburg, Virginia on the June 12th and June 13th leading up to the event. And I think what's very important to know in this instance, there were relatives, family members of those that were planning this who got word that their loved one may have been involved in planning a nefarious act in Washington, D.C., and they've reported it to law enforcement.
0: How much, Nicole, do you think we should be concerned?
1: I mean that.
0: How much, Nicole, do you think we should be concerned about the idea of drone attacks in general? Much of the, I think it's fair to say, security apparatus surrounding the White House and surrounding all of our people in prominent positions has been predicated largely on gun attacks. What can we do to try to prevent gun attacks? Now that the drone technology has become so advanced, we have to kind of begin to prepare for the fact that new attacks may come in a variety of ways, including via drone.
1: Correct. I believe that, again, in my time at the FBI, it was ramping up, in my opinion, to be one of the top number one threats. Because you can attach anything to a drone. You can explosive devices. You can even attack a firearm. You can do so much from a drone. And again, this was an outdoor space area, obviously. Drones are a serious threat and a concern to law enforcement. The FBI is all over it. They've come out with new technology to be able to detect the drones, stop the drones. And, you know, we're looking at USC 250. We're looking at all of the 250 celebrations. But we're also looking at all of the World Cup. Those are all outdoor stadiums, these huge soccer arenas that are taking in millions of people. So you ask a very important and poignant question. Drones are at the top of the list of things that could wreak absolute havoc, be destructive, and frankly, harm and kill individuals. And so it's important for law enforcement to be 100 steps ahead of that and to be able to detect this and to stop it before it happens. Thankfully, in this instance, again, like I said, a family member, a relative heard about a potential act that their loved one was going to carry out. They reported it to law enforcement, and they acted swiftly and quickly, and they were able to foil this plot. The drones
0: were fortunate
1: very,
0: that they
1: very,
0: were
1: very
0: able. They were able to stop it. What was the event itself like? As someone who has been to a lot of big sporting events, I've been to a lot of them. You have been to a lot. How would you contextualize it? You were there.
1: I have been to, you know, the World Series, NBA Finals, the Masters, the U.S. Open, you know, Super Bowl events. I would say it's at the top of the list, Clay. I would. I would say the energy, the enthusiasm, the vibe, the location, it was the most epic thing I've ever experienced. I'd never been to a UFC fight before. It exceeded my expectations in every possible way. But when I went to that event, I knew going into it, again, I'm an agent, so once an agent, always an agent. It's not that I'm a paranoid individual, but I'm smart. I keep my head on the swivel, and I'm aware of all the threats that could be going on. I knew that this could be a very, you know, high target environment for potential attacks. I always know how I'm going to get out of there if something happens. And again, that's not living in fear. That's actually being smart. You got to have your head on the swivel. You got to know your environment, how you're going to get out of there, and what you're going to do. But it was incredible. There were amazing warriors there. Like I said, there were first responders, law enforcement, military, just the energy. It's unmatched. The live band, the music, the fights themselves. I thought it was absolutely epic, iconic, and like I said, probably the most powerful sporting event I've ever experienced in my life.
0: That is awesome. Nicole, we appreciate the time and look forward to having you back on when other of these charges potentially come down.
1: Absolutely. My pleasure. And everyone, be safe. God bless America. Thank you.
0: Thank you. That's Nicole Parker, former FBI agent. Let me hit a couple of your calls here as we get ready to go to break. Some of you have been waiting. Karen in Salt Lake City. What you got for us, Karen?
2: I just think these liberals forget about the entrepreneurs and how they invest in the communities. I mean, here in Salt Lake City, we have the John Huntsman Center at the University of Utah campus. We have Echo Centers all over the place for theaters and the arts. Larry Miller, I was working at the Salt Lake Community Center, and I was working with a liberal. He didn't even get the fact that he was employed at a place that an entrepreneur had built and donated the Salt Lake community centers, the Delta Center, the Maverick Center. I mean, you think of everything that would be missing if we didn't have these entrepreneurs that were donating to the community.
0: Thank you for the call. I think that is a fantastic point. And I have not seen a lot written about that yet. But as many of these individuals with huge amounts of wealth that they are going to make associated with SpaceX, as many of them go through the process of selling their stock, in addition to paying substantial amounts of tax, roughly 20 some odd percent capital gains tax for most of this, many of them are going to make huge charitable donations, the likes of which many people are not even comprehending. I mean, go back to the day Stanford was a huge entrepreneur. Vanderbilt, the Cornelius Vanderbilt. You go back and look at when these universities were founded and what the impact of some of the dollars have been for generations. Great wealth leads to great donations. It's not the government that spends money effectively. Unfortunately, the government wastes a lot of the money. But many of these entrepreneurs and then embody an entrepreneurial mindset when they think of how to make donations to further the advantages. I mean, Elon has actually talked about this. And I think Jeff Bezos said this recently in a CNBC interview. I thought he was fantastic when he said it. He said, we have to consider that building these companies is in many ways a generational gift that is being made to the American public. I mean, think about it. Jeff Bezos, Amazon. Right now, while I'm talking to you, when I go to this commercial break, I can go on and basically order anything on the planet Earth, and it will be delivered to my house in the space of a day. I don't have to get into a car. I don't have to drive anywhere. That we thankfully have people to deliver these packages. The amount of jobs that have been created there is huge. But think about the efficiency of Jeff Bezos's creation and how much time and energy and effort it has saved so many people across America. I mean, for those of you out there that have babies, think about suddenly you know you're going to need diapers, you're tired, you're laying in bed, and you're thinking to yourself, oh, man, I haven't gotten any sleep at all. I've been working all day. I've been taking care of this baby. Boom, you can get formula sent right to your house. You can get diapers sent right to your house. There's a decent chance when you wake up the next morning, they're already going to be there. That's unbelievable. Now they're delivering things with drones. I'm incredibly optimistic about what unleashing the entrepreneurial spirit of America is really going to create in the next generation. And the result is going to be everybody is going to have more if we let entrepreneurs build in this country. If unfortunately we let the Graham Platners and the Elizabeth Warrens and the AOCs and the Bernie Sanders of the world come and try to take from them. I want to come back to the example I gave you about Elon with PayPal. Imagine if we had draconian capital gains taxes when Elon Musk made $100 million on PayPal. If the government had taken 60% of that money, he's left with $40 million. He doesn't have the resources to found SpaceX and build a company that's worth trillions of dollars. Get out of the way and let individual excellence, people who build jobs and build wealth, let them cook. When we come back, I'll take some more of your calls. We'll get to more of your talkbacks. I'll dive into a bit, maybe before the show is over, about the testimony that I gave last week in D.C. That's why I was out on Wednesday. I was in the middle of 2.5 hours of testimony during the course of the program. I was just talking about Amazon. 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
6: 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Ace, good morning.
7: Good morning. How you guys doing? I just had a quick comment and then a question. Like, I just moved here from Chicago. I'm literally not even a year and a half out. And, my mom is still there and her family. And we would, even though they not Trump people, I guarantee if this was Joe Biden saying that, the people would be dancing in the streets. Like, my mom is a prisoner in her own home. Wow. Can't come outside because they're scared. And the thing is, I'm hoping that if they send the troops in, that they go into the inner cities, not just the downtown areas where the tourists are, going to the inner cities. And I do, I kind of fear for them, because you got some young idiots, like a nephew of mine, like they're young idiots. And I'm wondering if they would start shooting at the National Guard. And my question is, with all the crime that's going on in Austin, with the break-ins and the businesses and people who want to move out and get rid of their business because of all the crime, would you guys be in favor of them coming to Austin? No. Thank you guys, I love your show.
8: Thank you, Ace. Appreciate it, Ace.
6: No, I don't necessarily want the guard here in town, maybe crime get is, you know, maybe I change my mind down the road if things change, but I don't know. There's a thing about, you know, sending the troops into American streets that fundamentally is kind of I'm against that.
9: Yeah.
6: You know?
9: Yeah. I mean, listen, I obviously it's effective when you look at D.C. where they're federal and they're not a state, but the rules are different in Illinois, in Texas. I just can't support the feds coming in. Unless it's a riot, you know, a natural disaster, an emergency, something like that, I can't support the feds coming into any of our cities. I do agree with him that the people of Chicago deserve better. His family deserves far better than they're getting. But I don't think sending in the feds is really what we need to find another way. And that's a part of that is getting guys like Brandon Johnson out of office.
8: Yeah.
9: And I'm sure they got a DA a lot like us up there.
6: It sucks that Ace, that your mother is trapped in their home, in her home, afraid to go outside. That's horrific feeling right there, man. That's unacceptable.
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1: In March, and not far from where they were before the war in Iran actually started. In fact, I believe we have cut eight on this. That's a different cut. Let's take these calls right here. Jim in Florida, fire away. Jim.
2: Yeah, hey, Jim, Green Falls, Ohio. You're forgetting one thing, I think, on the entrepreneur deal. You know, they create jobs, people can work, they can get wealthy, and get wealthy a lot of different ways with those entrepreneurs, but the libs don't want to work, they just want the money. Rent subsidies, food stamps, child care, just hand it over to the government.
1: Thank you for the call. A stat that I think is always significant, less than, let's just say roughly 50% of Americans pay no federal income taxes. It's kind of a crazy stat. Federal income taxes only paid by 50% of Americans. So yeah, if you are a net taker from the country, if you're one of the 50%, which is a crazy amount, 50% no federal income taxes at all, then yeah, it's just great. Just give me things. Give me things. Give me things. Oh, Elon made some money. Give me more of it. Mike, you're greedy. You're taking. You're not building. Mike in Venice, Florida.
3: Hi, Clay.
1: Yes.
3: Yeah, why don't you bring up how many people Elon Musk employs, providing a salary and health care insurance?
1: Yeah, thank you. It's a good question. I looked it up as you were talking there. Grok tells me that 150,000 to 160,000 people are employed at Elon Musk companies right now. So pretty big number. Building on what Mike said, and they produce a huge amount of productivity for the companies. But yes, like there's a huge amount of taxes that are being paid into the economy. And I would just point out, this is one of the flaws that California has run into, because guess where Elon Musk has now based those companies? They're in Texas now. SpaceX is based in Texas. Tesla largely is based in Texas. They used to be California-based companies, and then California lost its mind, and now they've lost the greatest entrepreneurial job creator and builder in any of our lives. I think that's symbolic as well, that Texas now is the home for Elon Musk. I want to tell you all about Tunnel to Towers and the work that they are doing, and also the families that they are taking care of, like United States Air Force Senior Airman Bradley Smith. Bradley joined the military as a rescue man, later cross-trained into tactical air control. He actively pursued elite training opportunities. He took pride in being part of a mission greater than himself. He lost his life in Afghanistan while providing aid to the wounded and fallen. Bradley is survived by his wife, Tiffany, their beautiful daughter, his parents, brother, and sister-in-law. 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You can pay $11 a month and contribute like Buck and I have at T2T.org. 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T, the number 2T.org.
4: It's 12:30. I'm Tate Gustafson, topping Austin News, brought to you by J-Con Roofing. Austin police are investigating the city's 27th homicide of the year after a person was killed last night in the 2300 block of East Riverside Drive. Officers responded around 10:50 p.m. and provided emergency aid before the victim was taken to a hospital where he later died. Newly released STAR results show three Austin ISD middle schools, Burnett, Dobie, and Webb, continue to struggle academically as the threat of a state takeover looms. A fifth consecutive failing accountability rating could trigger intervention by the Texas Education Agency. Federal authorities say they disrupted an alleged plot targeting the UFC Freedom 250 event held at the White House over the weekend. Investigators say five people are in custody and at least 23 individuals are being identified in connection with a plan that allegedly involved drones that were out

0: fitted with explosives. The News Radio KLBJ forecast calls for rain expected at 2 p.m. with a high of 86. Tonight's an overnight low of 74. I'm Tate and you're up to date. Smokey
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13: Do you favor a bell-to-bell ban on the use of cell phones in all Texas public schools, or do you have objections? Do you see problems? Aaron is in Georgetown. Hi, Aaron. Welcome to KLBJ.
14: I was a teacher for 21 years, elementary school teacher, and it wasn't 10 years ago that, at least in our district, the big push was BYOD, bring your own device. Got to get everybody in there. Now, I was a second, third grade teacher. That means even the little kids got to bring whatever they have. And they were push that, and now all of a sudden we're making a whole 360-degree turn on this.
13: Yes.
14: I agree with it because I'm even watching the kids, you know, who are older now. You're 20-somethings, and they are so glued to those phones. It'd be nice, you know, wean the kids off of their need for all this technology, I guess, or the devices.
15: Yeah, and I think, what, the 8 hours you're in school, is it 5 days a week is a pretty decent start to that.
7: Afternoons 4 to 6 on News Radio KLBJ. Mark, Melinda, and Ed.
13: Hello, Andrew. How are you today?
16: There's a difference between violence and property damage. You just kind of made the comment, maybe I just read you wrong, that because you break a window or you stole something, you're violent.
17: That's, yeah. Yeah.
16: That's not violent.
17: Oh, I think it is. If you broke windows at our nation's capital, if you broke windows to get in and then you stole stuff, yeah, that's violence. If you break a window or knock down a door, sir.
16: That's property damage. That's not violent. You're not hurting anybody.
17: You're not hurting anybody?
16: 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But, I mean, just if there's nobody there in a house and you knock down the door to steal something, that's not violent.
17: What if I went to Melinda's house tonight and knocked down the door? That's a violent act, and I would be dead because she'd shoot me.
15: Better believe I would.
13: Andrew, thank you. There's a promo.
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20: Welcome back in, Clay and Buck. Appreciate all of you hanging out with us as we are rolling through Tuesday edition of the program. Buck's going to be back Thursday. He's out for a few days with his family. Encourage all of you out there in Georgia, get out and vote. Primary runoff for governor and for Senate as well. We talked yesterday With Burt Jones, one of the candidates for governor who is running there. Again, we encourage everybody to get out. You heard us talking with Nicole Parker. Get out and vote. You heard us talking with Nicole Parker at the top of the this hour about the UFC arrests that have occurred surrounding a alleged plot to kill people who had gone there and affiliated with drones and everything else. I meant to play this clip yesterday. This got some attention. One of the fighters won, and then he said as part of his post-fight celebration, this.
0: Lastly, Michelle Obama is a man. Am I right, America?
20: Michelle Obama is a man. Keith in Wisconsin wants to weigh in. Keith, what you got for us?
21: Hey there.
20: Yes.
21: Thanks for taking my call. Hey, I just wanted to make a quick comment about that. I heard that and I kind of actually thought it was a little funny. But when I got on social media, I noticed that the libs were losing their mind over it. But my comment is that wasn't it the Obama administration that was pushing this type of behavior, sex changes for children, transgender? But yet, I don't see what the big deal is if you were pushing this. That's all I wanted to say. Thanks for taking my call.
20: Yeah, thank you. Look, I thought the UFC event was awesome. I knew that that comment, which is a joke, would get a ton of attention, and it did yesterday, and then people kind of moved on because I think they recognize, I don't know that you take what every fighter says in the ring in a post-fight celebratory interview as the gospel truth. He was trying to be funny. Let me just say this, and I testified about this on Wednesday, and I think we've got a couple of those cuts. I loved everything about the decision to do the fight at the White House. I thought it was amazing. I've shared several of the clips from it. Here's my issue, and I do think this is becoming more and more of an issue. It should have been on CBS. And it should have been free for everybody to watch. Instead, they put it on pay-per-view Paramount Plus. And some of you are going to say, well, Clay, it's just $8 a month. Like, why do you care? Well, I think we should start to set the precedent. And in fact, I testified to this on Wednesday of last week that when you use taxpayer-funded venues, there should be an obligation to allow the taxpayers to see those games. Let me give you an example. I testified under oath Wednesday about the cost of NFL games in particular, and I pointed out that the Buffalo Bills have built a brand new stadium. Good for the Bills. I love Josh Allen. Watching the Bills is a lot of fun on Sundays and other days of the week now. You know, the taxpayer of New York put $850 million into that stadium. $850 million. On the opening game in that brand new stadium, it's being played on Thursday night, and it's airing on Amazon. This is, producer Greg tells me, cut seven. Listen.
22: Buffalo Bills, great new stadium opening, $850 million in taxpayer funds. Their very first home game is on a Thursday on Amazon. Most of the taxpayers in the state of New York who paid for that stadium are not able to watch for free a Buffalo Bills home opener. That's wrong. You guys have an important responsibility and an opportunity to apply the law fairly, freely, and help fans everywhere across the entire nation pay less and get more.
20: Okay, so I testified, and I feel fortunate to have the platform that we do on this show and through Outkick Company that I founded, and a show I do, a sports show I do on FS1 every single Wednesday, and all the different things that are occurring out there. And I did want to play a couple of these cuts because I really enjoyed testifying, but I think many of you out there would agree with this,
1: that the NFL has begun to gouge fans. And let me play cut one. I had an opening statement. I could talk for 5 minutes. It was a 2.5 hour hearing. But what it really comes down to is the NFL is violating a law that was put in place in 1961 that gave them an antitrust exemption. They were supposed to keep their games on broadcast television. They're now putting them on Amazon. They're now putting them on Netflix. They have Monday Night Football, which is on ESPN. And that violates the law. But listen to cut one.
22: Every single day, sports fans are getting gouged now for the opportunity of watching their favorite teams. And I would say under the Sports Broadcast Act, as a very easy summation, fans now pay far more money every year for something that by law in 1961, you all guaranteed for them should be free. For anyone out there who is saying, why is Congress involved in this? You interjected yourself in 1961 at the behest of these leagues to provide them an exemption that they have now taken advantage of, and they are gouging so many different fans out there across the entire sports landscape, regardless of who you are a fan of.
1: All right. And then cut two, here was more of my testimony last week to Congress.
22: Most of your constituents are frustrated. They don't know how to find games, and they are having to pay far too much when they have the opportunity to actually watch those games. I don't know how many of you remember back in the day when you could have one remote control in your hand and you could easily flip from any different game. Nowadays, with passwords, with sign-ins, how many of your constituents on an average Saturday or Sunday are extremely frustrated because they just can't even get logged in to watch their favorite games? And these are things that they're already paying for. I hear from fans every single day about how frustrated they are with what the leagues are doing. They just want to be able to watch their favorite team and not have to struggle to do so.
1: And one of the things that I think is really interesting is you've heard me sing the praises of markets on this show for a long time. Markets should make products more affordable and more accessible. That's the general concept of a capitalistic marketplace in general. And for those of you out there that remember the first flat screen television that you bought, might have been 20 years ago. Do you remember how expensive they were? Go into Costco now. They cost almost nothing. I hammered this home that sports are the exact opposite. Listen to cut three.
22: I hear from fans every single day about how frustrated they are with what the leagues are doing. They just want to be able to watch their favorite team and not have to struggle to do so. Think about this perspective. Remember when flat screen televisions were very expensive? I spent $4,200 in 2006 for my first ever flat screen television. Now they are a few hundred dollars. Capitalism has worked when it comes to flat screen television. Sports fans now can watch huge flat screens in their home for a fraction of the cost that they paid in 2006, but they now have to pay a massive amount to be able to watch all of their favorite teams.
1: I think that's a perfect approximation of the failure. And then one more take here. Again, this was testimony. And I will say this. I was impressed how even the Democrat side of the aisle were teeing off on how expensive watching games has become and how much fans are having to pay compared to in the past. We're all paying more and we're all getting less. That's a very bad combination. And one of the ways that fans are getting gouged, I don't know how many of you subscribe to the NFL Sunday Ticket. It's $480 a year. It allows you to watch out-of-market NFL games. The NFL study itself showed that the vast majority of people want to watch their favorite team out-of-market. Let me give you an example. If you're listening to me right now in Phoenix and you are a Pittsburgh Steelers fan or a Buffalo Bills fan or really a fan of anyone other than the Arizona Cardinals, you aren't able to watch every single one of your favorite team's games because you live in the Arizona Cardinals market and you may want to watch somebody else. You probably want to watch your favorite team. You just want to buy their games. The NFL doesn't let you do that. That might cost $100. Instead, they make you pay $480. The NFL is not giving fans what the market is actually desiring. And I hammered that cut four.
22: Your investigation has actually uncovered that the NFL Sunday Ticket, which is one of the most expensive packages out there, the NFL doesn't even offer to the average fan what they actually want, which is the ability to subscribe to their favorite team if they live out of market. Something that many of you know all about because you travel all the time and you probably want to watch your favorite NFL team, your local constituent team. You don't have the ability to do it. They don't offer that product, even though the marketplace is telling them that's what people most want.
1: All right. Again, affordability and access. Those are the two things that I was testifying about. And I appreciate Jim Jordan giving me the opportunity, our friend on this show. It's the second time I've testified in front of Congress. The first time was about algorithms rigging what people could see. And I knew a lot about that because I was running OutKick at the time. And suddenly Facebook just took away all our traffic because we had written too many favorable things about President Trump. And that had a significant consequence on our bottom line because traffic advertising is one of two ways, really, that most media companies make money. Advertising and then subscription or events is pretty much it when it comes to media companies. But I wanted to play all of those things for you, and I wanted you guys to think about that because I was contemplating it on Sunday as I watched some of the UFC event. The fact that they put that behind pay-per-view, I'm surprised that it hasn't been a bigger point of discussion. CBS should have put that, given that it's taking place at the White House, a taxpayer-funded public property. The idea that they did a sporting event that they put effectively behind a pay-per-view wall is emblematic of what is happening here. Fans are getting gouged. We're all paying more, and we're all getting less. And that, my friends, is a very, very bad combination. You can pay not a lot and make sure that you are not getting taken advantage of by so many of these leaks that occur on a regular basis, which is what's happening at LifeLock. 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
13: Hello, Andrew. How are you today?
16: 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You just kind of made the comment, maybe I just read you wrong, that because you break a window or you stole something, you're violent.
17: That's, yeah. Yeah.
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17: 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If you broke windows at our nation's capital, if you broke windows to get in and then you stole stuff, yeah, that's violence. If you break a window or knock down a door, sir.
16: 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That's not violent. You're not hurting anybody.
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17: 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That's a violent act, and I would be dead because she'd shoot me.
15: Better believe I would.
13: 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There's a promo.
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0: welcome back in. Clay and Buck, we're rolling through the Tuesday edition of the program. Bunch of you with a wide variety of talkbacks and calls. Let me go to Jim in Florida. We had Jim in Ohio and Jim in Florida a little bit ago, and we ended up in a cross-section there of Jims. Now we only have one Jim waiting. He is in Florida. Sorry about that earlier, Jim. What you got for us?
1: Clay, thanks for having me. You know, I get tired, and I guess a lot of people get tired of the Dems or the Libs complaining about the rich. But let me remind the folks that there's only five things the rich people can do with their money. And the first thing you've alluded to, which is they pay more than their fair share of taxes. You know, the top 1% make 19% of the income, and they pay 40% of the taxes. The second thing they do is they invest in businesses, whether it's stocks or directly. They invest in businesses which provide jobs, deliver goods and services that we all use and need. The third thing they do is that they just save their money by putting it into bonds or banks, CDs. That provides the cash liquidity for the loan loss reserves that give the banks that base so that they can loan out money for your mortgage or your car loan to Joe Sixpack. Plus, they keep a lot of cities going with their municipal bonds. The fourth thing they do, of course, they buy big stuff. If they buy planes and yachts and real estate, well, guess what? Somebody's got to make those planes and yachts and expensive things. And that provides the jobs for making that stuff, as well as jobs to service those things that the people buy. And lastly, let me remind you that if they have nothing else to do with their money, they give it to charity. They give it in big ways to charity. They fund the arts and culture and cities. I mean, you've heard of the Carnegie Hall and all these endowments that they set up. And then they also endow colleges who can then turn out liberals who complain about the rich people. But, you know, this is really something that gets under my skin. I've been poor and now I'm doing okay. But it all comes through innovation and hard work. And as long as we have competition and a capitalist free market system, there'll be room for people to chase the cheese and make the big bucks and then return that money back into our economy where everybody benefits. So stop complaining about being rich. And if you don't have the money, stop the envy. Stop falling prey to the communist propaganda of being envious of the other guy having more stuff than you do. Just get out and work and do your part. So that's my piece, and I hope more people, and I think that Republicans should use this. They should hammer these 5 points of what the rich do with their money. And you saw how Elon Musk generated so many millionaires. God bless him. We have more people like Elon who want to chase and go after good things and innovation, we all benefit. So let's celebrate our capitalism and free market system here.
0: Well done, Jim in Florida, laying it all out there. Dimitri in Houston.
2: Hey, good afternoon, guys. I do have a unique perspective because I grew up in a former Soviet Union, came here when I was 23 back in 1990. And I want to make this quick point. The capital markets did not exist in former Soviet Union. Government could not issue a 13-week treasury bill or treasury note or treasury bond. The government had no ability to collateralize anything. We have something called shareholder equity. That shareholder equity is only created when we are shareholder of some entrepreneurial company like Microsoft, Amazon, General Electric, in SpaceX. And that shareholder equity is invested into our 401ks, 403bs, teachers' pensions. And that is the equity that we're going to use in retirement. And that's the equity that drives the economy. And that's the equity that pays the taxes, the very taxes that the Democrats are spending lavishly and then complain that they don't have enough because someone else became a billionaire or trillionaire. They don't see that on the long run where we creating a historical wealth, not only for this generation, for 10 generations ahead, for another 250 years. Whereas in the Soviet Union, that's why the system failed, because there was nothing to create wealth but the government owning your rights, your ability to create in your entire life.
0: Great from Dimitri in Houston. Great from Jim in Florida. Fantastic calls. When we come back, Pride Night controversy in San Francisco. I'll tell you what it is.
3: Speaking truth and having fun. Clay Travis and Buck Sexton.
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12: In by his parents. I'm Chris Foster, Fox News. One of five people in custody accused of planning an attack on Sunday's UFC fight at the White House was a 19-year-old who the criminal complaint says spent $3,000 in graduation gift money to buy guns, ammo, and more for the attack and recruited others on the internet. The FBI is looking for other suspects.
13: Investigators tell Fox the alleged plan was to use drones with explosives to hit buildings near the UFC event, which would have forced a mass evacuation and steered crowds toward a pre-staged sniper team. Sources say a, quote, second wave was allegedly planning to storm the White House gate. The entire plot, though, may have been stopped by a concerned mother in Ohio. Those involved in the alleged plot were arrested in Ohio, Nebraska, Missouri, and California.
12: Fox David Spun. His father tells investigators the Ohio suspect planned to leave and meet up with the online group last weekend before the event. President Trump says he'll release more details about a memorandum of understanding with Iran in a few days and maybe read it out loud.
14: The 60-day memorandum of understanding, President Trump says, boils down to Iran agreeing to never acquire a nuclear weapon. And when the deal is signed this week, he says the full text will be released.
15: Probably have a press conference and read it to you word by word so that the press covers it accurately, because it's a very important document.
14: Speaking to reporters at the G7 in France, the president also says he is open to submitting the agreement to Congress for review. Iran's foreign minister says the MOU would require Israel to withdraw from Lebanon, something Israeli leaders have not agreed to do. At the White House, Jared Halpern, Fox News.
12: Trump administration is doing more to break up the Department of Education, moving oversight of special ed to the Department of Health and Human Services and civil rights enforcement to the Justice Department. The president of the Education Department Workers Union says the move leaves the students and families without the services they need and without protection from discrimination. 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
20: Russia Defense Ministry says a warship fired warning shots near a British yacht on a dangerous course, not responding to signals.
21: The UK's Defense Ministry is investigating the incident, which happened this morning in the English Channel, the narrow stretch of water that separates Britain and France. A UK-registered yacht reported the Russian frigate Admiral Grigorovich fired warning shots from around 500 yards away. It's understood there were no injuries or damage to the yacht.
20: Fox's Jonathan Savage, the boyfriend of a woman in Florida mauled to death by dogs last month, is charged with fatally neglecting the pets she left behind.
22: Jody Cowan of Brevard County, Florida, was killed last month when uncontrollable dogs got loose and mauled her as she was jogging. The owner of those dogs is now facing manslaughter charges, and the canines are set to be euthanized, but now Cowan's boyfriend is facing charges himself for animal cruelty. Responding to complaints of foul odors, law enforcement searching a travel trailer owned by 47-year-old Danelle Smith found three decomposing dead dogs. The animals died from exposure to heat, dehydration, and starvation.
20: Fox's Evan Brown, police say the dog Jody Cowan was walking when she was mauled is not one of the three found dead. The Williams sisters are granted a wild card spot to return to Wimbledon 10 years after winning their last doubles titles there.
23: Together, they'll be nearly 91 years old when they step on the tennis court again to compete at the All England Club. Sister Serena and Venus Williams, who won six of their 14 Grand Slam doubles titles at Wimbledon, will pair up there once again. Serena, who turns 45 in September, began a comeback after a near four-year retirement last Tuesday in a doubles match at the HSBC Championships in London, not with her older sister. This week, Serena competing at the Berlin Open in doubles with Karolina Mukova. But when the first round of women's doubles at Wimbledon gets played July 2nd and 3rd, Serena and Venus Williams will compete together.
20: It's Fox's Jared Max. I'm Chris Foster. This is Fox News.
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0: Welcome back in. Hour number three, Tuesday edition. Clay and Buck, appreciate all of you hanging out with us as we are rolling through the program. Buck will be back on Thursday. He's out with his family for a few days, so I'm hanging out with you guys for the rest of this show, as well as tomorrow. I will be up in Washington, D.C. tomorrow for Wednesday and Thursday. News right off the top here in the third hour. Price of oil and gas has plummeted as we await further details on the Iran peace agreement. Down to $75 a barrel on the July 26th crude futures going forward. To contextualize that for all of you, $68 was the price of oil and gas in the world when we went into Iran on the first place. At that point in time, the price of oil and gas was around $3 a gallon. It will soon be back down to below $4 a gallon. And you will soon, I believe, based on these prices, be paying around $3.50 a gallon on average. So the storyline of oil and gas prices are going to destroy President Trump, it's given up the ghost. How do I know that? Because on CNN and MSNBC, there now is virtually zero discussion whatsoever about anything having to do with the price of oil and gas. But for those of you out there that have been supremely concerned about that, and I know there are very many of you, that storyline is collapsing. SpaceX, we talked about this off the top. Awesome story. SpaceX up again today. It is approaching $3 trillion in market value. One of the great all-time American capitalistic success stories. And I started off the program discussing the fact that Graham Plattner said Elon Musk, this is from Friday, but Friday afternoon, Elon Musk just became the world's first trillionaire. Let's make sure he's also the last. And to me, the success story of Elon Musk is emblematic of what is the most amazing about America in general, which is the pioneer spirit, the frontier dynamic, the idea that we can build things that have never been built before. And I want to build a little bit with that in mind on what I was saying off the open, that there are takers and there are builders in the world. And the Democrat Party essentially is a taker-based community. They believe that everything is fixed out there, and they have a right to take from others and give and redistribute that wealth as they see fit. The other dynamic that is, I think, characteristic of the Republican Party is the builder dynamic. And I spend a lot of time thinking about this now because I think it's so consequential and so significant. What are you building? I think this is something that all of us can think about every single day. What are you building? Are you building a better version of yourself? Are you taking individual responsibility to build a better version of your family? Are you building things physically? Are you building things mentally? What are you creating that is better than it was the day before? Elon Musk is the greatest builder of companies in the history of the world. I don't think that's hyperbole. If you look at what he has done with Tesla, if you look at what he has done with SpaceX, he is 53 years old, I believe. And I would imagine that he feels like he has another good 10, 15, 20 years of building that he is going to be able to accomplish. He has fundamentally changed the world for the better, in my opinion. Now, think about what he took on. I just think his story is crazy, but I don't think it's being talked about enough. This is a kid who came here from South Africa, who started with virtually nothing, who made $100 million. And this, to me, is the most interesting part of the whole Elon Musk story. He started PayPal. He made $100 million. And I think if we had Elon on the program right now, he'd say he did some immature things. He bought a Ferrari. So you would kind of expect a guy in his 20s who gets rich, what's he going to do? He's going to buy an expensive car. He wrecked that expensive car. Nearly killed himself, flipped to the Ferrari, driving too fast. But then at some point in time, he did something interesting. He said, I'm not just going to tap out with my $100 million. And think about how easy it would be if you had $100 million to just say, you know what? Life is hard. I'm just going to live a hedonistic lifestyle now. $100 million, you invest it just conservatively. It can throw off $5, $6 million, $7 million a year pretty easy. And you don't even hardly have to touch your principal. I think most of you out there could say, hey, for $6 million, Clay, I could live a pretty good lifestyle. I could live a pretty easy lifestyle. Elon Musk wasn't willing to do that because he had pioneer spirit, frontier DNA, fearlessness built inside of him. He said, I'm going to put the whole $100 million and I'm going to do a rocket company. And there was an article I was reading the other day. One of his best friends said all of their friends got together and sat around and told Elon, you're crazy. This is a really bad idea. You're not going to be able to build rockets better than NASA has built rockets. And Elon was frustrated. There's a story. He went to Russia to try to buy a rocket because he wanted to try to get to Mars and seed Mars with plants to try to create a thriving environment, a new biodome. This is more complicated, certainly, than I can get into the logistics scientifically. But there was no rocket ship to buy. And so they had to decide, okay, what are we going to do? What is the solution here? And so they decided, we're going to build a new rocket. Now, think about how amazing that is. NASA has built all these rockets. Everyone out there has had no success. Basically, the entire space program has been frozen since we went to the moon. Elon has $100 million. He says, I'm going to put all this into the center of the table, and I'm going to risk it all. And oh, by the way, while we're doing this, I'm also going to get involved with Tesla, and I'm going to try to create the first successful American car company in something like 80 years. Other than GM, Chrysler, and Ford, all of them had gone bankrupt. There hadn't been a successful American new car company in forever. And he took such risk that it wasn't very long ago, both of those companies were on the very edge of going bankrupt. He had to pull every possible stop out there in order to avoid not just one company, but both going completely bankrupt. And he even said that he thought when he started SpaceX, I think maybe we got a 10% chance of succeeding. The first, I believe it was three rockets that SpaceX tried to launch, all of them exploded and failed. And he said if the fourth, I believe this is true, team, if you can look this up, I believe the story is, he said if the fourth doesn't work, we're going to have to shut down the entire company. And there's a photo of Elon sitting next to the exploded shrapnel of his rocket, contemplating that failure. Whatever you are doing in your life, think about that. Elon Musk was on the edge of failure, yet he was driven to build, driven to create, to such an extent that he powered through all of those failures. And right now, he is the most successful entrepreneur in the history of capitalism, in the history of the world. He employs around 160,000 people. When SpaceX went public on Friday, he created 4,400 new millionaires and 400 millionaires. We had two callers in hour one who called in that either themselves had become millionaires or they knew millionaires. And I'm not talking about kids that all went to MIT and Harvard and Princeton. A lot of the people that became millionaires don't even have college degrees. And with that story that I just told you, The Democrat response, Bernie Sanders, Elizabeth Warren, Graham Platner, the main Senate nominee, tweeted, all of them had a variation of this take. Elon Musk just became the world's first trillionaire. Let's make sure he's also the last. Let's make sure he's the last supremely successful person ever in the world. Builder mindset versus taker mindset. Which are you? We're not all going to build trillion-dollar companies. In fact, hardly any of us will. But we can all build successful foundations, family, your own business, your own life. Are you building a healthier culture for yourself? To me, the Republican Party is the party of builders. It's the party of creators. It's the party that embraces success, risk-taking, fearlessness, pushing all your chips into the table and saying, I'm going to do something that has never been done before. I think the Elon Musk story is one of the greatest stories in the history of the United States. The fact that he is being attacked, I think, is a failure of American entrepreneurial spirit, but also of the American media itself. When someone like Graham Platner says, Elon Musk just became the world's first trillionaire, let's make sure he's also the last, what they're actually saying is America is finished. Because if we are not creating more trillionaires in the future, capitalism has failed. Democrats see the United States as a finished product and all of the wealth that we have created as a fixed pie that must be distributed. Republicans see this country as a work in progress and an opportunity for more growth that can then be the rising tide that lifts all boats. And one of the things that frustrates me is I think the Republican Party does a oftentimes awful job actually telling the story of American spirit, entrepreneurialism, and the fact that we all have risk-taking DNA inside of us. Because no matter how we ended up here, we were descended from people who survived long trips on ships. And many of those people made the decision to step onto a ship and leave behind everything they had ever known before to go to a wild new land. And that, my friends, is what we are celebrating this year. The fact that we are all the product of incredible strivers, of which Elon Musk's striving is maybe the greatest success story that's ever been told on the shores of America. And so every time I look and see, when I go into my stock charts and I see that Tesla is a multi-trillion dollar company, I just think, my goodness, what an amazing country we live in. I hope that there are dozens, hundreds, thousands of young kids out there all endeavoring to build their own trillion-dollar company right here in the greatest country in the world. And I hope you and me and most of us are probably not going to be building the trillion-dollar companies, but I hope that we are instilling in our kids, using Elon Musk as an example, that one day you could be, contrary to what Graham Platner is saying, the next Elon Musk. Your brother, your sister could. Your kids might be able to do it. Your grandkids might be able to do it. God willing, wouldn't that be amazing if instead of Graham Platner saying, let's make sure Elon Musk's the last, what if we all endeavored to make sure that there are hundreds, if not thousands, more of Elon Musk in the decades to come? We'll take some of your calls and continue to talk back. I got some funny stories for you. The SPLC, Southern Poverty Law Center, has been paying $1 million to Nazis. Also, we have a guy who was supposedly a huge white supremacist who burned a cross in Chicago. Turns out he actually hates Trump, and he was burning the cross to try to send a message about how much he hates Trump. Major League Baseball player controversy in San Francisco and Georgia voting all going on. I'm going to get into all that before we finish this final hour of the program. 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
17: 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Chelsea is calling from downtown. Says on the screen that you got out of bedside nursing because of the violence. Tell us about it.
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1: Southern Poverty Law Center allegedly paying $1.2 million to a neo-Nazi so that they could try to raise money to fight neo-Nazis. An alleged Southern Poverty Law Center employee wasn't just paying $1.2 million to a Nazi. She was also allegedly sleeping with him. So we got the Southern Poverty Law Center fighting Nazis so hard that they're actually sleeping with the Nazis they're giving $1.2 million to. I was having fun with this with Jesse Kelly and Buck on social media. Maybe this woman is actually a genius counter-espionage agent. I'm not sure if she's a double or a triple agent, but maybe she was actually always a Nazi, and she just found a way to get the Southern Poverty Law Center to give money to Nazis. Also, you may have seen this. Chicago, huge story. Oh, my God, the KKK is back. They're burning crosses in parks, except it was an Asian guy who hates Trump. Here's his story.
2: I don't want to wait until he may or may not get impeached. I want him gone right now.
3: On that video, are you threatening him?
2: No.
3: You think he should be brought to an end.
2: I said he deserves to stand trial to the American people. Some paraphrase, I guess. But
3: I think you used the word end.
2: That's what I mean by end. By end, I don't mean like a civil war, if that is the imagery that you're trying to imagine.
4: Lou says he built this cross after carrying wooden slats from his near West Side apartment to Grant Park last Tuesday afternoon. He showed the red ball cap that he put on the top beam and used lighter fluid and toilet paper to get it all going.
2: I put a red hat to signify the MAGA hat, the Make America Great Again hat, so that... That's what I tied on top.
3: But that's not visible in the one video that was taken by a motorist.
4: Lou says he was protesting what he calls MAGA Christian nationalist supporters and the Trump administration ruling class.
2: You're just scamming people. We're just scamming out of money.
1: All right, we'll stop this because we got to go to break. But Asian guy burning a cross in Chicago, not racism, actually done because he hates Trump. 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
3: Yeah, let me squeeze in Lou, checking in from the Mopac area this morning.
4: Man, you know what it is, man. Just another day, another hustle, man.
3: Yep.
4: I want to speak on that homeless. Man, the city's not doing nothing about it. I started out having 5 homeless encampment properties to clean out. I was hired to do. I'm at 12 right now. All these individuals that I meet in these homeless encampments, they're ducked in these camps that people from Wisconsin, North Carolina, New York, these people are coming out from the woodwork, man.
5: Wow.
4: So I have no clue what these city council are talking about, if there's a change in decreasing homelessness, there's no change whatsoever.
3: Well, Lou, there's no interest in solving the crisis because that means they wouldn't be needed anymore, right? I mean,
4: exactly.
3: Yeah.
4: That's job security for them, and that's it. That's all it is for
3: but
4: them.
3: You're out there with your gloves and boots, and you're out there actually helping clean up some of these areas. Man, and what a task that is. That's a big job.
5: Mm-hmm.
3: Dangerous job, too, right, Lou? Is it dangerous?
4: Oh, man. All the drugs, stuff that we see, we get chased with machetes, we get, all sorts of stuff. I'm in close connection with APD and with about 3 co-compliance officers that email me, text me throughout all these properties. I clean one up on Monday. That same one on Monday will be trashed up again on Tuesday because co-compliance notifies me and they give me 7 days to go out there and clean it all up. And these individuals, it's just same rotating cycle, same people I see.
6: Yeah. You ever deal with anybody's like aggressive dogs out there? Do people have aggressive dogs back in those camps?
4: Oh, those animals that are back there, I don't even know their dogs. I don't know what kind of dogs they are. They're some kind of
3: vicious
4: homemade dogs, but the dead animals that we have to pick up, I mean, there's so much stuff, man. I'll tell you right now, Todd, man, I've been born and raised in Austin, like I spoke on before. This city is not Austin no more, man.
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0: Welcome back in, Clay and Buck. I'm watching all these, even in commercial breaks, all these interviews of foreigners in the United States having an incredible time with the World Cup going on. I'm going to send this clip. I'm not sure how much of it we can get in, but it will definitely put a smile on your face of in Texas, a Japanese guy getting interviewed as he gets ready to go in and root for Japan to win. But I did want to share this story with you because J.D. Vance just tweeted about it a short while ago, and I tweeted about it yesterday. We're in June, and when we're in June, we know what June means. It is Pride Month. And so there is so much discussion surrounding gay pride, everything else. A lot of sports teams decide that they're going to wear gay pride uniforms. And the San Francisco Giants, probably not a huge surprise given the huge gay population in San Francisco, I believe it was just a couple days ago, wore uniforms that had rainbows for the SF logo. And several players, three of them, wrote Bible verses on those jerseys, on those baseball caps. And they have since been criticized. And I want to make sure that I get this right because I shared it from my account. So I'm pulling it up right now. The, Major League Baseball has said, I'm reading from The Athletic, the crazy left wing New York Times sports in quotation marks section. After three San Francisco Giants pitchers appeared in Friday's game with Bible verses written on their Pride Night caps, MLB issued a warning that similar behavior will not be tolerated. The MLB said the writing on the cap violates our rules and consistent with normal practice. We have warned the players about future violations. Now, J.D. Vance just tweeted, Trump won. We don't have to do this anymore. My question for you, and I'll get to some of the calls or talkbacks, because I know we have a substantial number of gay people that listen to this program. Have we reached the point where Pride celebrations are actually counterproductive to people that are actually gay? And I may not be able to get you all of your talkbacks, but if you are gay and you are listening to us right now, I feel like when you are mandating that all players wear a rainbow hat or rainbow uniforms or whatever the heck, when you have gay pride-based sports team uniforms, and if a player disagrees for religious reasons or any other reason with wearing a gay pride uniform, what's he supposed to do? And how at this point are you benefiting gay people at all? When you are mandating, let me just kind of walk through this. Let's pretend that you're one of these San Francisco Giants players. You have a religious belief that you do not believe that being gay should in any way be celebrated. I think you're well entitled to have that opinion. I think even gay people would say, I think, hey, I understand that my lifestyle, some people may not agree with it. The way to me to convince people that they should have no trouble with your lifestyle is not by punishing them if they say that they disagree with your lifestyle. Because to me, that actually leads to even more resentment and disagreement with the lifestyle than if you just say, okay, I get it. You don't agree with my lifestyle. So what? The government is giving me the opportunity to live as I see fit. Why do you have to compel others to speak in some way to endorse your lifestyle? And to me, this is a really important distinction. It also goes to the trans issue. If you're an adult and you want to put on a dress and you want to say, I'm a girl now, I think most people can still tell you're a dude, personally. But back in the day when we had cross dressers, there were all sorts of cross dressing celebrations and bars and clubs and everything else. But nobody took the next step of saying, I'm dressing up like a girl and you have to acknowledge that I am a girl or you're a bigot. You have to acknowledge that I'm every bit the same as a girl and I should be able to win a girl's championship or you aren't affirming my recognition. I think there's a big difference between you have the freedom to live as you see fit and me having to affirm that I agree with, appreciate, and acknowledge your lifestyle choice. To me, that's a really big difference. And I do think that we have crossed the Rubicon, so to speak, beyond, hey, if you want to do this, that's your choice. You have the adult. You're an adult. You're a consensual adult. You live as you see fit. I'm not going to barge down your bedroom door and check and see what you're doing there as long as you're an adult, right? We've actually had Supreme Court cases on this. I think most people out there are okay with that. But when you require me to celebrate your lifestyle choice, that's different. And to me, either you end Pride Night, which I would be fine with personally. I think the Pride Night sports leagues, hey, we're going to celebrate the sexuality of anybody, I think is long since past in terms of its significance. And I actually think, again, it's working against gay people now, because when you mandate speech, you have moved from, hey, we're seeking tolerant respect for our choices, just allow us to live as we see fit, to I have to celebrate the way that you are choosing to live. So if you're these Giants players, you come into your locker room, they give you a rainbow hat. You're like, what are we doing here? Most of the players, I would say, don't want to wear the rainbow hats. It's like the Seinfeld. Can we get the clip back in the day? Remember when Kramer wouldn't wear the ribbon and the gay dudes, I think it was a gay pride march or something, and the gay dudes threatened him and threatened to beat him up if he wouldn't wear the ribbon. And he was like, I just don't want to wear the ribbon. If you're a Major League Baseball player and you're going out on the field, I can see why you might not want to wear a rainbow hat. And so what opportunities do you have? You either just suck it up, don't say anything, show up, which is what most of them do, and probably just root for June to be over so you can be done with the rainbow outfits, or you feel compelled to make it clear that you are not celebrating and endorsing gay lifestyle, and so you write a Bible verse on your hat. I don't understand how Major League Baseball's position can be, we're going to mandate that you wear these uniforms, and that is a form of speech, clearly. But if you disagree with the speech that we are mandating, we're going to punish you if you speak out against the mandated speech. I don't see, to me, if you're going to mandate that people have to wear rainbow uniforms, then you should also allow them to put a Bible verse on that says, hey, I disagree with this lifestyle choice. So I think Major League Baseball has created a mess here. My solution would be Pride Nights just need to go. And again, we may have a bunch of gay people who disagree with me. You can give us talkbacks. We'll hit some of those tomorrow. To me, it is not tolerant to mandate a form of speech. And if you disagree with it, say, we're going to punish you for doing so. And by the way, I think you can use this as an example writ large everywhere. A lot of you out there listening right now in 2020 suddenly had to put your pronouns in your email address. And a lot of you were saying, I'm a dude, I'm a chick. Like, why do I have to put what my pronouns are in an email in my sign-in? Some of you got emails from HR directors who were monitoring because people complained, oh, Joe in accounting, he hasn't put that he's a he, him. He's avoiding putting his pronouns in his email signature. Alice over in the accounting department, she won't put she, her. This is offensive to me. She's not acknowledging the importance of pronouns. I'm a they, them, and I need to be acknowledged. Why? Why does your lifestyle choice have to be acknowledged and celebrated by someone else when they are at work? Again, I think J.D. Vance saying Trump won, we're done with this, is a good take. But my take would actually be that mandating speech never helps increase support for the speech that you are trying to encourage more people to support. In fact, it actually starts to go in the opposite direction. And so I think all of that is a significant aspect, and this story is going to be one worthy of following. Okay, we're going to take some of your calls. I'm sure we're going to be deluged with responses on this. This is going on right now in San Francisco. I would also argue, what's more courageous in San Francisco, wearing a rainbow hat or putting a Bible verse on your hat? I would suggest the Bible verse is actually the more courageous thing to do, in terms of you're going to be criticized far more for the Bible verse on a hat than you are for the rainbow hat. In San Francisco in particular, the location here matters. Not every team does these Pride Nights. I would submit to you all 30 Major League Baseball teams should do away with it. All 32 NFL teams, NBA teams. I think the whole Pride world, frankly, has been so forced onto us that it now is hugely counterproductive in terms of actually adding allies to your side. But we're going to get a ton of talkbacks. 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
4: Ed, you're seeing that the agent in the ICE operation yesterday who fatally shot the woman has a history of being hit and dragged by a car.
5: Yeah, his name's Jonathan Ross, and last year he was trying to arrest an illegal immigrant sex offender and was dragged 50 feet by this guy's vehicle and suffered some gruesome injuries. So this was not his first time to come in contact with a fleeing person.
6: 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This just goes to show you what these agents are facing. All these politicians, some of them that have helped make the policy or haven't done anything to change the policy, have ignited this attack against police officers.
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0: Welcome back, Clay and Buck. I should mention Attorney General James Uthmeyer on this MLB story has tweeted, do you practice religious discrimination in Florida at MLB? You'll be hearing from my office soon. Again, I think this whole gay pride thing and coming after guys who put Bible verses on their jerseys is going to turn into a big story. And a ton of you, according to producer Allie, flooding us with comments. We will talk about this maybe in more detail tomorrow. But I wanted to have some fun to close up shop here. We've got a ton of different talkbacks. And so let me get to many of these. Carolyn in Kentucky, Talk Radio 98.3 1510 WLAC. She has this to say.
1: Hey, Clay. This is Carolyn in Kentucky. They're just hating on the first African-American trillionaire. That's racist.
0: Very funny. Elon Musk, born in South Africa. He is, by definition, an African-American. It is quite racist to be hating on the first African-American trillionaire. Very, very funny. Let's see. JP from Lebanon, Ohio. He got, you might have heard, I thought I was going to choke to death. I had a bad drink. Usually if Buck's on, I can be like, hey, talk for a second. You all know that one of my great fears is choking to death. JP.
2: Now, Clay, I know you're terrified of choking at home. You're not choking at home right now, are you? Do you need me to call somebody?
0: Imagine if I died live on the air because I took a bad bite. I mean, that would certainly be an irony. Yeah, I have a home studio. I'm just choking to death in front of millions of people while I'm trying to do the show. Let's see. We have the Seinfeld clip. If you remember back in the day, Seinfeld didn't want to wear, Kramer did not want to wear the AIDS ribbon, and the gay community was not happy. That's basically what's going on right now with the Pride hats. This is cut 38.
3: Cosmo Kramer.
4: Okay. You're checked in?
3: Yeah, thank you.
4: Here's your AIDS ribbon.
3: No, thanks.
4: You don't want to wear an AIDS ribbon?
3: No.
4: But you have to wear an AIDS ribbon.
3: I have to?
4: Yes.
3: Yeah, see, that's why I don't want to.
4: But everyone wears the ribbon. You must wear the ribbon.
3: If you are, you're a ribbon bully.
4: Hey, you, come back here. Come back here and put this on.
3: Hey, where's your ribbon? Oh, I don't wear the ribbon.
5: You don't wear the ribbon? Aren't you against AIDS?
3: Yeah, I'm against AIDS. I mean, I'm walking, aren't I? Just don't wear the ribbon.
6: Who do you think you are?
3: Put the ribbon on.
5: Hey, Cedric, Bob, this guy won't wear a ribbon.
7: Who doesn't want to wear the ribbon?
0: So, I mean, again, that's the 90s when we're playing for laughs, the idea that someone might not want to wear a mandated speech. And now it's basically the reality here. And by the way, producer Ali tells me that we are inundated. We're going to have a lot of good discussion about this tomorrow because I don't think this story is going to go away. Couple of other things that I thought were great. I've been talking about how many foreigners are in America right now for the World Cup. I encourage you to be watching these World Cup games, and they love America, and there's so much awesome content that is coming out from them. Europeans, Latin Americans, Asians, Africans, they're going to Buc-ee's, they're going to Costco, they're going to Walmart, and just talking about how unbelievable so much of the wealth in America is, how incredible our shopping opportunities are. Here is a local Fox interview in Texas as the Japanese team, I believe this is the Dallas area where the Japanese team is playing, I think in the Dallas Cowboys Stadium. There's an interview with a Japanese World Cup fan who's not necessarily the greatest at speaking English. Cut 37.
8: Yeah. Nice to meet you.
9: Okay, how are you doing?
8: My name is...
9: Okay.
8: Yeah, my name is Hirochika Nakakuki.
9: Oh, wow.
8: It's live?
9: Okay.
8: It's
9: yes,
8: live?
9: Yes, it's live. Baby.
8: Yeah.
9: How
8: yeah.
9: excited are you?
8: Yeah.
9: You are so excited, right? Japan, right?
8: Excuse me.
9: Okay.
8: I cannot speak English, but but I'm excited!
9: I love it! Yeah, baby! Let's go!
8: Japan!
0: I mean, that clip, I'm going to share that clip because I was watching it during a commercial break. It goes on for a couple of minutes. Guy being interviewed on live television who is Japanese that does not speak English very well. Imagine if you were being interviewed in Japan before a big sporting event, trying to talk to everybody there. I imagine that would also be fun for them. Going to have a lot of fun with y'all tomorrow. Thanks for hanging with us. Tuesday edition, Clay and Buck in the books. See y'all tomorrow.
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12: Let me squeeze in. Roberts wants to weigh in on the law, the new bill that was approved by the House and the Senate. It's on the governor's desk for his approval. It would mandate that the Ten Commandments be placed in every public school classroom. And the ACLU is filing a lawsuit against the state to try to block this. Robert, good morning. What are you thinking about?
13: So I'm a Jewish American, and it turns my stomach to come to agree with the ACLU on anything. I mean, really, it makes me throw up in my mouth, frankly. But I have to come down on the side of that. I don't think that this is a proper thing to do, to be posting the Ten Commandments.
12: Why?
13: Well, because my belief system, and again, you know, I'm an Orthodox Jew, allows for the personal belief that any human being, regardless of their religion, can be a decent human being, regardless of what they believe or what they don't believe. In that regard, you know, I feel that some people could be offended because of their belief system. I'm 73 years old. I'm a product of New York City public schools. And when I left elementary school in 1964, we always had one day a week where there was a morning program, what they called Assembly Day, and everybody assembled in the auditorium, and the principal gave a speech. It was always a non-denominational speech, but it always invoked either the name of God or he said the Lord or something like that. So we've kind of been through that. It didn't offend me as a child. And
12: I'm just curious, do you have a problem with the pride flags and the BLM flags and things like that in the classroom?
13: Yes.
12: Good,
13: yes,
12: good.
13: Totally.
12: I appreciate your consistency. You and I may disagree on the mandate for the Ten Commandments in the classrooms, but I do appreciate your consistency, and I appreciate your opinion. Thank you.
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16: Death by a thousand cuts. I'm Chris Foster, Fox News. Only Congress can eliminate the Federal Department of Education it created in 1979, but President Trump can't keep taking away things for it to do. Fox's Jared Halpern at the White House.
17: The Department of Education's agencies responsible for overseeing special education and civil rights are moving to other federal departments. The Trump administration says enforcement of civil rights in education will be handled by the Justice Department, and Health and Human Services will oversee special education.
16: Some other responsibilities were transferred to agencies in November, other than the Department of Ed. The FBI has released mugshots of five men in custody accused of planning a drone and sniper attack at Sunday's White House UFC event and said there are more suspects under investigation. The arrests were in California, Ohio, Missouri, and Nebraska. President Trump denies the U.S. is investing any money in Iran as part of a memorandum of understanding to end the military conflict with other negotiations to follow. And he says he believes the deal can survive even if Israel keeps attacking Lebanon.
14: An attack on a Hezbollah target in Beirut just hours before the U.S. and Iran finalized their deal.
18: That was a vicious, that was too much.
14: President Trump not happy. Some fear Israel's refusal to pull troops out of Lebanon could put the peace agreement at risk. Iran insists Israel's war with Hezbollah has to end. President Trump says he's thinking of asking Syria to deal with the militants instead.
18: Israel's fighting Hezbollah too long and too many people are being killed. And you don't have to knock down an apartment house every time you're looking for somebody.
14: Reuters reports senior Israeli officials don't like the U.S. deal with Iran. Jonathan Savage, Fox News.
16: A tropical storm watches in parts of Louisiana and Texas and flood watches in Houston. More than 5 inches of rain are reported over 3 hours in the suburbs.
19: First potential cyclone for the Atlantic Basin this year is not expected to reach hurricane status, but it will make a landfall near the Texas-Louisiana line before heading northeast towards Mississippi.
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20: News Radio KLBJ Radar Weather Watch. Stray shower or thunderstorm possible this afternoon with a high of 88. Clear skies tonight with a low of 73. Tomorrow we jump up into the mid-90s with cloudy skies. That's your News Radio KLBJ Radar Weather Watch. I'm Rachel Marisay.
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22: Ed, how you doing today?
0: Just fine, Mark.
22: Good, good, good. Hello there, Melinda. How are you?
23: I'm well, thank you. How are you?
22: I'm doing great. Tigers here producing. Thank you for joining us. New report out today says the federal government has a do not pay list. But the problem is the people who are actually sending the money out do not have access to that list.
23: Wow. I mean, that makes all of the sense in the world.
0: Yes.
23: Do not pay this person that's sending the checks. No, you can't see who's on that list. How dare you? Again, this is another thing that the government does poorly, and that is communicate, communicate, communicate. There should be no reason that you have a do not pay list, and every agency or department doesn't have access to that sends out money. That's ridiculous. Or even a mechanism to be able to check across other
22: exactly.
23: ones. All of that should be linked. I type in Melinda Brandt, and oh, red flag. Mm-hmm. The ag department said no money goes to her, so I'm not going to send it to her from any other department.
0: That's common sense. That's how a business couldn't operate under that premise by not having those tools or not doing the things they need to do.
22: The General Accounting Office says there are longstanding technical and structural issues that are keeping the government from sharing this information. And that makes it difficult to match the names with the exclusion database.
23: Listen, if it is longstanding, why did it take for now for them to really dig into this, and them being Congress? Again, anytime you set up something, it should be set up to be checked. There never should just be one and we forget about it and hope that it does what we intended it to do. There should always be checks and balances. They need to get busy figuring out how to mandate those checks and balances across all departments for everything.
22: 512-836-0590 to join the conversation. Also today, there's a new study out, WalletHub, has a ranking of the most patriotic states in America, 1 through 50. And they say, based on their assessment, Virginia is America's most patriotic state.
0: And I scratched my head about that. Virginia's had controversy with their schools. They've been in the news of late. It seems like that state is really fractured with their politics. But what they judged it on, civic engagement, service members to the large veteran population, I guess that was... That was what took them over the top. But, yeah, I kind of scratched my head at that.
23: Yeah. Where's Texas on this list?
0: You're not there.
23: 45th.
22: Mm-hmm.
23: 45th.
22: I'm throwing a penalty
23: shocking.
22: Flag on that one.
23: Yeah, I am too. I, yeah. Like, no, there's no way. I get, you know, when you look at the population of the state and you're taking in, well, what percent of the population has enlisted or is a veteran or is going out to vote, it's probably more difficult for the big states to match, at least percentage-wise. You take Virginia, smaller state, less yes. population. And yeah, it is loaded with military. So I don't really think their patriotism indicators were on point.
22: And they also show, they just break out a list of the states with the most enlistments. And Texas is number 3 on that list. Now, I don't know if that's the raw number enlisting, if that's a percentage, but that's pretty high up there. So they must be really taking points off for lack of voting in the state of Texas.
23: Yeah, well, we do have an issue there.
2: Numbers are really, really low. We saw that in the last runoff and the primaries. Yeah, we see that locally here in Austin. Participation is not rock bottom. It's pretty close to rock bottom at times.
23: But do y'all think that the indicators, you've enlisted into the military or you're a vet, or you participate or volunteer, would y'all add any more things to the list of being patriotic? I don't know, like love of country?
2: That's one thing. You put your hand over your heart when you sing the national anthem. Do you,
23: stand for the national anthem? Yeah. Do you stand for the Pledge of Allegiance? Yeah. Do you take your hat off? I mean, I know those are like personality type things, but I think they should be included.
22: Well, yeah, definitely. Do you get a chill when you go to the parade on the 4th of July?
23: You got a tear running down your eye?
22: Yes. Well, we're going to call a foul on this one. Texas, number 45 for patriotism.
2: And the other states that are on here, too. You've got states on this list, the top 10. Colorado. Colorado's a wacky state to me at times. You got, you know, got fractured politics.
23: Minnesota
2: there.
23: Was listed in the top mm-hmm. 10. Now, maybe outside of the big city that we've been talking quite a bit about, they're extremely patriotic.
2: Maybe they're,
23: but that one seems a little hard to believe.
2: Maybe they're patriotic, but they just don't like ice up there. I don't know. There's a lot of small areas, and Minneapolis by far is the biggest city, and weird. Maryland, where Maryland will have a lot of vets too, because it's right by Washington, D.C., Washington State. It's a funny list. And North Dakota. North Dakota's on this list as top 10 most patriotic.
23: I think they are. I know people from North Dakota, and they're just, you know, salt of the earth Americans.
2: Isn't that where Kristi Noem was from, North Dakota? She was a great patriot.
22: Know. All right, 5-1.
23: She gave to the country.
22: 512-836-0590. Reuters has done a survey of Americans. One of the questions they've asked is, will the United States be around in 250 years? And will it exist as a single country, as we do right now? 38% say the United States will not exist in another 250 years.
2: Well, what's going to happen to this country? Give me a break. Is there going to be a civil war? We'll have, you know, like the civil war between the North and the South. Listen, there are countries far older than ours that have survived all these years. I'm shocked people said, oh, we're not going to be a country in 100 years. I'm very shocked about this. We got our problems, yes, but we've been through these cycles of problems when the country's been split, and we always get through it.
23: But I wonder, I mean, this is one of those questions that could mean different things to different people. I could see someone with a strong religious background saying, we may not all be here existing as we exist now in 250 years. We may be existing in a whole nother way. I don't know if they would have been ones that they asked about this and how they would have answered about that. As far as, let's just assume everything continues to go as it is now in 250 years, I would hope that America would still be America, but I can see where doubt may creep in.
2: Really?
23: With so many that want to destroy America and rebuild it. With their rebuilding of it is the concerning part of it. What does that look like? Because there's a lot of talk about, you know, just being one world, not having the individual. So there's a lot in this question than just the obvious, will we be here for 250 years?
22: So your answer is a definite yes?
2: Yes, of course. It's silly to think this country's not going to be around. I think it's flat out silly.
22: They also asked, is the United States the greatest country on earth? And that was interesting, the way they broke that out. According to parties, mm-hmm. Republican, Democrat, Independent, a majority of Republicans said yes. Independents and Democrats, no, did not have a majority, saying the U.S. is the best country on earth.
2: I still think it's the best country on earth. You know,
22: Without question.
2: You can do what you want to do here. We have freedom. We have freedom of speech, freedom of religion, if you're the right religion in this state. But yeah, we've got a lot of freedoms in this country that they don't have in other countries.
23: Best country? Absolutely. Perfect? Absolutely not. But you don't have to look any further than what is happening in our country right now with the World Cup. And you're seeing others from other countries that are experiencing America for the first time. And there are stories all over social media with just the wonder and excitement in their eyes of things that they're experiencing that they have never experienced before.
22: Like the guy from Germany going to Bucky's.
23: Mm-hmm.
2: Yeah.
22: Only in America could there
23: waffle
22: be a Bucky's.
23: Waffle House. Yes. How am I eating at 1 a.m. in the morning?
2: Yeah. I love the Waffle House. And you know, the Scottish fans going to the stadium and seeing the New England Patriot cheerleaders perform at halftime. Wow. Look at this.
22: What a country.
2: What a country this is.
22: All right. 512-836-0590. Mark, Melinda, and Ed with you. We're live and local 2 to 6 on KLBJ.
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22: Ed, you're seeing that the agent in the ICE operation yesterday who fatally shot the woman has a history of being hit and dragged by a car.
2: Yeah, his name's Jonathan Ross, and last year he was trying to arrest an illegal immigrant sex offender and was dragged 50 feet by this guy's vehicle and suffered some gruesome injuries. So this was not his first time to come in contact with a fleeing person.
23: Yeah, these are heavy vehicles coming your way, and nobody deserves that. This just goes to show you what these agents are facing. All these politicians, some of them that have helped make the policy or haven't done anything to change the policy, have ignited this attack against police officers.
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12: Chrissy is checking in from North Austin this morning on this homeless issue. You got two competing efforts. You got the city cleaning up some encampments. You got the state sweeping in several days prior doing the same thing. And, well, the state's making some great progress. Chrissy, good morning in North Austin. What are you thinking about?
7: Good morning. So, you know, it's so interesting when you hear the mayor and the czar. And basically what I hear is a lot of complaining. And really in this world, you have, you know, people that complain and the people that provide solutions. And so I'm sure that they don't need the governor's permission to provide solutions. I'm sure the city knows where every single homeless encampment is. All they have to simply do is work. They go, oh, I see the governor's task force is over here. Let's take a team out. Let's give some flyers out. Let's say, hey, come to this location. We're going to provide you this, this, and this. Because apparently the city has millions of dollars at its fingertips. But where is it actually being used? I don't even know, you know, besides a few hotels, where is all the money going? You know, where is places to help people get cleaned up, to go for job interviews, to get help with their addictions? Where are those places in the city? It should be really well now.
12: It's a great point. That's an outstanding point. You're absolutely right. This is a real opportunity for the mayor to step up and solve a real problem. Right.
8: Yeah, sure.
12: Instead of, just sugarcoating this money pit that we've created, this homeless industrial complex. You're right, Chrissy. A full city audit would go a long way in restoring some credibility and trust at City Hall. But the mayor is fully embracing the politics of the time.
8: Yeah. Yeah. In fact, I imagine if you had a mayoral candidate who was genuine about a full top down third party outside audit and followed through with it, that you'd probably find a wildly successful candidate, mayor that could actually draw people together.
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22: A mother turned in her own son, and that's how the FBI was able to stop a planned attack on that big UFC fight at the White House on Sunday night. Suspects in multiple states are now under arrest. Five are in custody. They're looking for more. And the FBI says the plan was to use drones and also snipers. And that was designed to bring down capitalism in the United States as they attacked all the people at that UFC event at the White House.
2: Thank goodness. His mom blew the whistle on the kid, and good work by our law enforcement, because, you know, every time the president goes outside, and that's any president, you know, since, you know, when Reagan was shot, when Kennedy was shot, you wonder, are they truly safe? And so many times with Donald Trump, we have not seen where he was safe. The Butler, Pennsylvania was outrageous. And I thought that on a Sunday night, too, open air, big air, a lot of people there. But, yeah, the drones, his technology is frightening. But I'm just so glad that they got these guys.
23: Yeah, because this plan was horrible. They were going to use the drones to hit buildings near the event and hope that that would get people running out. And they were hoping that it would get them running towards where they had pre-positioned these snipers, so then the snipers could start taking them off one by one. And then they planned a second wave of hits around the White House. Thank goodness, you're right, Ed, that this was able to be stopped, because I can't even imagine. I don't know what the attendance was at this, but we had a military. Of course, our president was there. How horrible that would have been. Good job, mom, for turning in your son. Good job, law enforcement, for believing, looking into it further, and preventing this from happening.
22: 19-year-old Tyson Proper is one of the guys who's been identified by the FBI. He was arrested in Ohio. He used some of his graduation money, $3,000, to buy rifles and ammunition. He was involved on the Signal chat where they were planning this and coordinating the attack that was supposed to unfold on Sunday night. Suspects have been arrested in multiple states beyond Ohio, including California, Missouri, and Nebraska. All of them hate capitalism. They wanted to bring it down as much as they could, and they have a hatred for AIPAC. So they thought they might get a twofer on this one. Bring down capitalists and people who took donations from AIPAC.
2: You know, this wasn't done a darn thing to capitalism. And thank goodness nothing happened. That is the system we have here. And these radicals are not going to change it by unleashing drones. This would have been cataclysmic if this would have happened. And, you know, I really still think they had this plan. But we've seen the snipers, we've seen law enforcement on top of the White House, and I'm sure it was heightened for the event on Sunday night for the birthday party.
22: Yes. Yeah, had to be. 512-836-0590. A man in Round Rock has been sentenced to 10 years in prison for a vicious attack on his 70-year-old mother. He bit her arm, very vicious bite on her arm, and now a jury has sentenced Nicholas Stastny, 35 years old, to 10 years in prison for the assault on his own mother.
2: Well, to me, Mel, he needs to go to some type of mental institution before he spends those 10 years because this dude's got a problem. Biting, biting his mother, she would let him in a room. Bitter. Is he a 10-year-old kid? Is he a 7-year-old child that still bites? Come on. This kid's got something loose upstairs.
23: I found it interesting, the headline, which made me really want to dig into the story. 10 years for biting. I thought, what in the world? Okay, Wilco. Okay. But as you read into it, yes, there was this. Yes, it broke the skin of his mother. This was not his first go-round. Domestic violence has been brewing with this guy, and there have been other instances. And so this was a judge prosecutor team working together to say, we're not going to be like some of these other counties and have that revolving door. We realize we have now had this guy multiple times, and this is going to be where we put him away for a period of time. Hopefully he can get the help that he wants, and in 10 years he comes out better for it.
22: He was living with his mother. Remember, he's 35, and the prosecutor says this guy has been committing acts of violence for 10 years. I wonder what else he's done over the last 10 years. So they did the right thing there, the jury, with that 10-year sentence to get this guy out of here. Also in the news today, a teacher in South Florida says her entire life savings was seized by the IRS. And she says they were wrong to seize it. That's $133,000 taken from her retirement account.
23: This is a horrible story because even the IRS really hasn't been able to explain to her what the heck actually happened. They didn't follow the correct procedures that they're supposed to send out a letter explaining why they believe she owes this money, how they were able to calculate that. And they didn't do that. She just kind of got the final notice with no warnings ahead of time that this was coming. And they took the money, and it sounds like they tried to just be done with her. Thank goodness she got someone to advocate for her and get them to reopen this, because as she tried calling on the phone, they weren't really talking to her. Oh, yeah, it's an open case. No, it's a closed case. They weren't giving her much information. They, to me, in my opinion, owe her the money plus interest. You know what? They were putting fines on her every day. She needs to turn around and say, those fines are on you. You took my money, money that I had set aside for retirement. What did that do to her day-to-day living?
2: It's destroyed her, it sounds like, in the story. This, to me, is just a cry for to our congresspeople, simplify the tax system. Because this story gave me a headache reading it about her deductions, and deductions were wrong. $127,000, now it's $133,000. This is just a woman trying to file her taxes. And I think if it was a mistake, it was a legitimate mistake. But that is ferocious, going after a school teacher like this.
22: Michelle Del Bueno explains that this started when she filed an amended 2024 tax return to claim a deduction she had not initially taken. She had overlooked it. And shortly after that, she received an IRS notice stating, you owe approximately $118,000 in taxes. But they didn't explain how they got to that. And she was confused because that far exceeded her income, did not match her financial records. And so it just snowballed from there. And eventually she was warned the IRS could seize her assets. And they took $133,000 out of her retirement account. She still does not have the money back.
23: Right. And it's still ongoing as someone at the IRS finally did say we may have made an error on our end, but they sure did not expedite that money back to her.
22: No, that's the taxpayer advocate that they have at the IRS, but they don't have the power to say send the money back. Mm-hmm. They can kind of work on behalf of the taxpayer, but they can't make that final call.
2: Well, there's

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1: Mark, Melinda, and Ed.
2: David is calling from Waco on the story about the artificial intelligence now being used in conjunction with security cameras at Kai Charter Schools here in Austin. And this is a system that they say will detect guns on campus very, very rapidly. David, good afternoon. Welcome to KLBJ.
3: Yes, I'm a safety director at a kind of mid-sized school, public school here in Central Texas. I heard your comment about the AI, and we've actually been using it for a little over a month, and it worked tremendously. It's a definite game changer for us.
4: It will detect guns in schools. How does it work, the one you're using?
3: We've tested it weekly. It's just trained to look for movement, but also it sees an object that potentially looks like a gun and somebody holding it the way or pulling it out of a holster or pulling it out of a bag. And then ours works exactly what you were talking about. The AI sends a feed to a human at a control center, and then they send an alert to us. We actually get a picture of what the person looks like, and it tracks them through the building. It not only does it do gunshot detection, it also can detect a fight. It can detect if someone's fallen. It can do a lot of different things.
2: And David, that is scanning the exterior and interior of the building?
3: Yes, wherever you have cameras, and that's one of the things that's really nice about it, is that it will connect to your existing cameras. You don't have to go out and buy additional cameras if you have a pretty robust camera system, and most schools have exterior cameras and also have interior cameras.
2: And as far as you know, no one has been able to beat it so far, sneaking one pass that went undetected?
3: No, we haven't had an incident with a gun, and we've never had one on one of our campuses. This is just something that we've got a lot of things in place, and we just decided this was kind of the icing on the cake because it protects your exterior. That's one of the biggest things, is that if somebody gets out of a car with a rifle or a gun and they start towards your building, then they never get in.
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9: Yeah, let me squeeze in Lou, checking in from the Mopac area this morning.
10: Man, you know what it is, man. Just another day, another hustle, man.
9: Yep.
10: I want to speak on that homeless. Man, the city's not doing nothing about it. I started out having 5 homeless encampment properties to clean out. I was hired to do. I'm at 12 right now. All these individuals that I meet in these homeless encampments, they're ducked in these camps that people from Wisconsin, North Carolina, New York, these people are coming out from the woodwork, man.
9: Wow.
10: So I have no clue what these city council are talking about, if there's a change in decreasing homelessness. There's no change whatsoever.
9: Well, Lou, there's no interest in solving the crisis because that means they wouldn't be needed anymore, right? I mean,
10: exactly. Yeah. That's job security for them, and that's it. That's all it is for them.
9: You're out there with your gloves and boots, and you're out there actually helping clean up some of these areas. And what a task that is. That's a big job. Mm-hmm. Dangerous job too, right, Lou? Is it dangerous?
10: Oh, man. All the drug stuff that we see, we get chased with machetes, all sorts of stuff. I'm in close connection with APD and with about 3 co-compliance officers that email me, text me throughout all these properties. I clean one up on Monday. That same one on Monday will be trashed up again on Tuesday because co-compliance notifies me and they give me 7 days to go out there and clean it all up. And these individuals, it's just same rotating cycle, same people I see.
11: Yeah. You ever deal with anybody's like aggressive dogs out there? Do people have aggressive dogs back in those camps?
10: Oh, those animals that are back there, I don't even know they're dogs. I don't know what kind of dogs they are. They're some kind of
11: vicious
10: homemade dogs. But the dead animals that we have to

0: Attica. I mean, there's so much stuff, man. I'll tell you right now, Todd, man, I've been born and raised in Austin. I spoke on before. This city is not Austin no more, man.
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2: News Radio KLBJ Radar Weather Watch. Stray shower or thunderstorm possible this afternoon with a high of 88. Clear skies tonight with a low of 73. Tomorrow we jump up into the mid-90s with cloudy skies. That's your News Radio KLBJ Radar Weather Watch. 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
3: Rick is in Cedar Park. He wants to comment on the retired teacher in Florida who says her entire retirement savings has been seized by the IRS, and it was their mistake. They made an error, and they took all of her money. Hello, Rick. How are you this afternoon?
4: I'm doing fabulous. Thank you for your show. You always have great topics.
3: Thank you, Rick.
4: I used to bang my head against the wall dealing with the Veterans Administration on multiple issues, and I never could get anywhere doing anything. And it wasn't until I called my congressman, in fact, it's Congressman John Carter, and I could not believe how they responded, because, I mean, it was a night and day difference. They stood at attention and did whatever it took to make me happy. And I would recommend this lady contact her congressman and get them involved and write a letter to the IRS, because they will pay attention and they will get something done on her behalf.
5: It's just crazy that you got to jump through hoops, especially for a problem that seems to be on their end.
4: It's a government issue. I mean, when I was in the military, I mean, there's a reason they call you GI. It's government issue. You belong to the federal government, and they get to dictate everything. There is no compromise with them.
3: And for me, it somewhat ties into one of the other stories we brought up, where they have a federal do not pay list, but it's not available to the people who actually send out the money.
6: Mm.
3: There's just a fundamental breakdown in so many ways the federal government operates. It's far too big.
5: Well, and that's the problem. They decided to take on all of this stuff that they have no business taking on, and they don't know how to do it.
3: Right. Rick?
4: Well, that's the part that getting a congressman involved, because they do know how to get it.
5: Well, Rick, that's the sad part. If they know how to do it, why haven't they set it up in a way where you don't have to jump through the hoops, or this teacher doesn't have to jump through the hoops? If they know how to get it done, why don't they go in there and streamline it?
4: Well, you look at how many teachers we have that are really poor teachers, but you can't get them fired, because, I mean, it's the entrenched bureaucracy that, I mean, look how much fuss they put up when they tried to trim the government down and fire people. I mean, there were whole industries coming out on their behalf, so you can't do it. I mean, it's very hard to hold the government accountable, and my only thing I found that will do it is someone from the government who's over them, like your congressman.
6: You know, that's
3: Rick,
6: a good,
3: thank you. Have a good afternoon. Yes,
6: it's
3: Ed.
6: A good point, because when I worked for a congressman early in my career, that was part of my job. We would get letters and get inquiries, and we would get letters, call the agency, say, my constituent has a problem with this. And we send out the letterhead with the congressman's name, and it worked most of the time. And it seemed like this might have worked for this woman if her local congressperson would have said, hey, we got a big problem, and she's a constituent of mine. She's a teacher. Let's get to the bottom of this pronto.
3: 512-836-0590. Major League Baseball is warning three San Francisco Giants pitchers. It was Pride Night being celebrated in San Francisco Friday night, and these three pitchers put handwritten Bible verses on their hats during Pride Night. That's why these pitchers are getting a warning from Major League Baseball. Don't ever, ever do that again.
6: From where I sit, Mark, I believe these professional sports leagues teams, hockey, baseball, basketball, whatever, just go play the game, wear the uniforms, and why you go knee deep in Pride Night or whatever, name the cause, you're going to get in trouble, because 100% of your personnel are not going to agree with that. I can see where Major League Baseball comes down and says, you can't write stuff on your hat, because I know in the NFL, Melinda knows this too, as a Houston Texans fan, that uniforms, you got to wear the same length of socks, you got to do everything. I wish these sporting teams get out of that realm. You don't need a pride hat. You don't need a Black History Month. You don't need a Hispanic History Month. You don't need a Praising White Americans Night, that sort of thing. Come on.
5: Listen, if you're going to have uniforms, make it a uniform. That means it doesn't change. It doesn't change to celebrate one special occasion over another occasion. It is the uniform. You have a home uniform. You have a throwback uniform. You have a uniform, and it only has to do with your team. Nothing else. If you want to have Pride Night, then when you're hosting a game, let the stadium have the Pride Night. Sell it in rainbow-colored containers, whatever it is that you want to do. Why are you putting that on the employees? Because then when you market and you say we're having Pride Night at Minute Maid Park, people know if they're not on board, they're not going to buy tickets for that game. If they're on board, they buy tickets for that game and they show up and they can show their pride. Why are you putting it on the athletes to do that?
3: Ed, do you know what the uniforms would have looked like on that night?
6: Mark, I have no idea. I suspect they might have, and they do this all the time, to sell different uniforms.
5: Well, what I saw wasn't uniform. It was their cats.
6: Was it the hat?
5: The hat, and it looked like it had rainbow. I think it was a square with like the rainbow colors. And what the one cap that I saw in white was written that Genesis 9, 12 through 16. It was just kind of written beside, but it was written in white, so it did show up. Unless the camera, and I believe it was a picture maybe that I saw, if the camera's right on it and focused on it, then you can see it. Otherwise, there is not one person in that stand that could have seen it and know what it did unless they had the binoculars out and they were really seeking it. And he has, listen, maybe he doesn't, and in this case, said, I celebrate the rainbow as a sign of God's covenant. I'm not celebrating the rainbow as y'all have it here, so I wanted to distinguish between the two.
6: In no way
5: should they get in trouble for this.
6: That's it. San Francisco, their usual hat is black with an orange San Francisco. That's like the pride insignia where the SF is. You know, it's, come on, man. Let's just stick to the uniforms. And what they do, they probably sold a boatload of these hats. Why not just sell those as the merch for Pride Night that you're having
5: at the stadium? Why are you making the athletes themselves or anyone that works for you wear that?
6: That's a ploy by colleges, too. They'll have, who is it? Oregon has so many different uniforms. Baylor's got a lot of different uniforms. A lot of schools will, OU has different uniforms, and they sell, you know, the jerseys. They sell that to make money.
3: 512-836-0590. A Dallas judge has thrown out a murder charge. The defendant, Cortine Walker, is 22 years old and was charged with capital murder in connection with a double murder in Dallas. But he was in jail for 3 years, still waiting on his trial to start when Judge Nancy Mulder said, case dismissed. He has a right to a speedy trial.
5: Yeah, in 3 years while you're sitting in jail, I would not consider that a speedy trial. I didn't see anywhere in what I read that said that they could refile the charges, but I would assume you could refile the charges.
6: The DA wants to,
5: you will move along a lot faster. However, I don't think that that is their only problem there in the DA's office. It sounds like they have some people that may not know exactly what they're supposed to be doing or how they're supposed to be doing it.
3: Mm-hmm.
5: They may want to fix that before they move on.
6: I shouldn't chuckle about this, but did I read correctly? The guy is still in jail because of another charge.
5: Yeah.
6: So this is not a virgin in this. A clean guy that's just been languishing in jail. He's got a problem. He's got a problem with the law. So, but to me, I'm glad he's still in there, because if I lived in Dallas, I'd be going, hold on, this guy's charged with a double murder and he's walking.
5: Yeah.
6: But I do agree with the judge. That's ridiculous. You need a speedy trial, not 3 years, for goodness sakes.
3: And the families who had loved ones executed are still waiting for justice, wondering if they'll ever get it. Defense attorneys said the prosecutors were not able to provide basic information about the status of the case. The lead prosecutor could not tell the judge when was the last time you talked with the key witness in the case. He said, well, it was about a year ago, maybe, at a McDonald's. I sat down with the witness, and the judge just exploded in anger.
5: Should. They absolutely should. You're not doing your job, and you should be reprimanded if you are not doing your job.
3: 512-836-0590. Great to have you with us, 241, Mark, Melinda, and Ed.
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5: Taxes are one of those things that most of us don't spend a lot of time thinking about. You file, you maybe grumble a little, and then you move on with your life. What's interesting is that can change once retirement starts getting closer. I've talked to a lot of people who just assume they're going to be in a lower tax bracket after they stop working, and sometimes that's true. But what catches people off guard is that retirement income can come from a lot of different places. Maybe you've got money in a 401k, an IRA, investment accounts, Social Security, and then all of a sudden there are decisions to make about where income comes from and when. And that's one reason REIT Financial Group right here in Austin spends time helping people look at the tax side of retirement planning, not just the investment side, because small decisions made today can have an impact years down the road. They put together a free tax strategy guide that covers some of the things people often overlook as retirement gets closer. And if you'd like a copy, they will send it to you for free. 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
3: Let's go to Jeff in South Austin. Jeff, welcome. Good afternoon.
15: Hey, guys. Yeah, I got to argue with Ed on this one. We're talking about people here in this country illegally. Bus, plane, boat, doesn't matter. If they're put out by, oh, well, sorry, let me see your papers, that's the law. Have you ever been to France, Ed?
6: I've never been to France, sir. I've been to Oklahoma, yeah. Though.
15: No, I know, and I sure like the music there.
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3: David is calling from Waco on the story about the artificial intelligence now being used in conjunction with security cameras at Kai Charter Schools here in Austin. And this is a system that they say will detect guns on campus very, very rapidly. David, good afternoon. Welcome to KLBJ.
16: Yes, I'm a safety director at a kind of mid-sized school, public school here in Central Texas. I heard your comment about the AI, and we've actually been using it for a little over a month, and it worked tremendously. It's a definite game changer for us.
6: It will detect guns in schools. How does it work, the one you're using?
16: We've tested it weekly. It's just trained to look for movement, but also it sees an object that potentially looks like a gun and somebody holding it away or pulling it out of a holster or pulling it out of a bag. And then ours works exactly what you were talking about. The AI sends a feed to a human at a control center, and then they send an alert to us. We actually get a picture of what the person looks like, and it tracks them through the building. It, not only does it do gunshot detection, it also can detect a fight. It can detect if someone's fallen. It can do a lot of different things.
3: And David, that is scanning the exterior and interior of the building?
16: Yes, wherever you have cameras, and that's one of the things that's really nice about it, is that it will connect to your existing cameras. You don't have to go out and buy additional cameras if you have a pretty robust camera system, and most schools have exterior cameras and also have interior cameras.
3: And as far as you know, no one has has been able to beat it so far, sneaking one pass that went undetected?
16: No. We haven't had an incident with the gun. And we've never had one on one of our campuses. This is just something that we've got a lot of things in place, and we just decided this was kind of the icing on the cake because it protects your exterior. That's one of the biggest things, is that if somebody gets out of a car with a rifle or a gun and they start towards your building, then they never get in.
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3: She claimed to be a psychic, and she and her husband ripped off people to the tune of $2.5 million, according to federal investigators. This couple is based in Texas, but they were doing their dirty deeds in multiple states before they got stopped by the feds.
6: Preying on people, vulnerable people. God bless those people. Believe what these people were selling. You've got a curse on you. To get that curse off, you've got to give me all your money. Give me your account numbers. Horrendous prying on people, vulnerable people, Mark.
5: Yeah, and this went on for about 3 years. It just is horrific to think they specifically targeted people that were going through grief or loneliness or divorce or financial stress, where they're just looking for some kind of hope in their life. And then they come along and say, well, what I think the issue is that you've got a curse and we need to do this spiritual cleansing. And in order to do that, we have to take your assets and make sure they're clean. People in their right mind would have probably been like, yeah, okay.
3: Mm-hmm.
5: But these people have been put through the ringer, and they probably were just looking for any glimmer of something that may change what's happening. And it is just horrific that they would go and target these people. I mean, someone, more than $2 million they were able to scam from one person. There were high dollars from others as well. They need to spend a long time behind bars.
3: Yeah, they were able to do this because they would get all the money and claim they were giving it a toxic cleansing and then send a portion of it back to the people and say, we'll get more to you later on. So that kind of kept this thing rolling along until they finally got stopped. 512-836-0590. The state of California now says people living in Orange County, Southern California, who make $104,000 a year are now considered to be low income by state officials. And that opens them up to all kinds of taxpayer assistance on housing, etc.
5: Okay, first off, $104,000, you're considered low income. Come on, California, give me a break. I know y'all are very, very pricey, but give me a break. And to me, I read this and I think this has got to be another scam for somebody.
6: I don't know.
5: I mean, seriously,
6: Mel.
5: Because they're saying we'll get you assistance with affordable housing. I know, I don't know about Orange County in particular, in San Diego. Yeah, outrageous. Same size house as mine, and it was double, if not more, monthly than what I pay. And mine was much nicer, even if you look at the area and everything. So it is ridiculous to live in California. $104,000 doesn't go far, but instead of continuously raising the bar on the different income brackets, why not, call me crazy, you look at your policies and see why you have to have someone making $104,000 a year be considered low income.
3: And that's the message of Steve Hilton, Republican candidate for governor. Let's do away with as much regulation as possible, lower taxes. Let's get this thing under control. But he's running up against a Democrat who's going to continue to parrot the usual message out there in California.
6: I'm looking at a house I fired up, Orange County, California, homes for sale. 3-bed, bath and a half, 1,000 square feet, $915,000. It's a shack. You know, and we have things like that here in our town, in Austin, in parts of the city where they're little abodes, 800 square feet for $1 million. But I just don't like when the government gets involved. Oh, It's sort of like with, and it bothers me with the college scholarships sometimes when you're, if you make less than, was it at UT now and A&M, less than 95 or 98,000, they're going to pay, you get free.
3: Right.
6: Yeah.
3: Yes.
6: So I just don't like the government forking over money to do anything for you if you're making $104,000 a year.
3: 512-836-0590. Health and Human Services Secretary Robert F. Kennedy Jr. was in Bandera recently at the Sovereignty Ranch. He was there for a gathering with farmers and ranchers and others on major changes they would like to make in farming and agriculture, and they think ultimately it will yield very excellent benefits for all of us in terms of our health in America.
5: Yeah, it's called regenerative farming. It's really getting away from using pesticides or chemicals to grow the crops and trying to do it by treating the soil in a certain way that it would be more natural. Or you're taking, let's say you have livestock and you're moving it from one field to the other so your livestock can fertilize that area before you plant, which would make it better for whatever it is that you're going to plant. Everything's healthy that goes into growing the food. That food then comes to you. You're putting it in your body healthy. It is to make for a more healthy society. I'm all on board with this. As y'all know, I've got the greenhouse. We try to grow. Try is the key word there.
3: Yes.
5: To grow. It tastes so much better. I know exactly what's been put into my dirt. I know exactly what's been put onto my plants, if anything. I know what it is before I put it into my mouth. I think this does make for better health in our nation, but it's difficult to do that. To go into that, there's so much to farming. I don't know if y'all have ever seen, do y'all know who Jeremy Clarkson is?
3: No.
6: Yeah.
5: He was big in the motor world. He used to do Top Gear and some other motor things. Well, he's a British guy, and he now has a farm. It's called Clarkson's Farm. They actually have a series that is out. If you're going to watch it, you're going to laugh, but I will let you know there is some language, so just keep that in mind. But I was just watching a recent episode of it, and they were showing all of the new innovation technology-wise that is going into farming. Like, they had solar tillers that could go, and they can run. They've saved all the energy all day, and they can run all night, so it helps with the time that these farmers and these ranchers have. So I think with technology and the ability to do regenerative, go back, let's stop putting everything on there. I think we're going to have some really good food and healthy people here soon.
6: You sound like Bobby Kennedy. If it's good, and I trust you, you got your fingers in the dirt. Seems a little different from me, and I got to admit, anything Bobby Kennedy gets involved with, you kind of go, it's got to be a little weird with Bobby Kennedy. But this sounds like it's good. I'm not sure how much money our agriculture department should be giving people to do this. Regenerative soil.
5: I knew you were going to bring that up.
6: Yeah.
5: Because a part of me says, yes, we shouldn't be giving and picking an industry that we give our taxpayer dollars to. But in this case, if we're giving it to help grow healthier crops, and we perhaps can help delete some of the trips to the hospital that we pay for because we're putting healthy stuff and not chemicals or toxins or whatever into our body, that's helpful for everyone.
6: Can you get it affordable? Can this be affordable groceries and affordable produce and affordable goods and services? Because sometimes they're not. Sometimes, like, go to Whole Foods, or sometimes, Whole Foods is an example when you have all these organic and it's pricey.
5: It should be, because here's the theory behind it. You're not spending all that money on fertilizer, on the pesticides. You're not spending money on those types of things because you're hoping the soil and how you're maybe adding more acid or more this or that will help enrich the soil to grow your crops. So it should. Will it immediately? No, it's not going to immediately. But also in this, you have to have the livestock. Mm-hmm. If you're going to fertilize naturally from the livestock, buying livestock takes some money.
6: And we got another story about that, about the livestock industry's really hurting in Texas because of the darn screw worm in the state and in the country.
3: How so?
6: Oh, it's hurt by screw worm. You know, they're killing, they're hurting. It's another level for livestock producers because they've had to deal with tariffs. They've had to deal with fires. They've had to deal with fertilizer costs, all costs, vet costs. And now with this threat of the screw worm, it really, really could potentially damage the livestock industry, which is now at the lowest level in a long, long time in this country.
3: All right. We have news next at the top of the hour and much more to cover right after the news. Thank you for joining us. It's Mark, Melinda, and Ed, 590 AM and 99.7 FM.
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3: Laura is in Lockhart. We're sorry to hear that you lost your job in the fall of 25, and so you contacted and did some checking on Obamacare. Pick it up from there, please.
21: They were telling me that my premium every month was going to be $650.
5: Wow.
3: And was that with or without subsidies from the taxpayers?
21: I called them before the subsidies expired, and then it was like $500 a month, and then I talked to them again before deadline ended, and it had gone up to $650.
3: And they have different options like gold, mm-hmm. silver, etc. Do you recall which one they were quoting there?
21: Because I do have a disability, and so I had to see a specific doctor. They said that even looking at the bronze plan, it was the cheapest that they could find was $650 a month. And I'm like, I don't have a job. My husband works, but he doesn't make enough to pay that. And unfortunately, we got married after he retired, so I couldn't be put on his insurance.
5: Well, and were they taking in his income as they were evaluating trying to cover you?
21: Yep, because we live in the same household. And it's the exact same thing with Medicaid, except they were going on saying that I don't qualify for Medicaid because I don't have children. So because we made a choice not to have children, we're being punished.
3: What are you going to do, Laura?
21: I wish I knew. I filed for Social Security disability, but that takes anywhere from 300 to 356 days to get approved.
5: See, that's my issue with this whole government getting involved in healthcare here. You would think a situation like yours would be ideal for getting the short-term coverage until perhaps you're able to find a job or find a plan on your own. And yet, they have made it just impossible
21: so
5: for you.
21: So difficult.
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0: concerned mom may have saved lives. I'm Chris Foster, Fox News. Five people are in custody so far, accused of planning a drone and sniper attack on the UFC event on the White House South Lawn Sunday, and more arrests are expected. Fox's David Spunt in D.C.
2: Those involved in the alleged plot were arrested in Ohio, Nebraska, Missouri, and California. In Ohio, investigators say 19-year-old Tyson Proper's mother called police after she was concerned about her son's recent conduct, including firearms purchases and his communications with people online. Proper spoke to investigators. They say he spilled the beans on others across the country allegedly involved in the plot via different chat networks.
0: And we're told the review of one suspect's phone identified at least 23 users of the Signal messaging app discussing the plans. A senior White House official tells Fox we'll know over the next 2 or 3 weeks whether the memorandum of understanding with Iran to end the military conflict will turn into an actual agreement.
22: President Trump is explaining that there is a difference between giving Iran $300 billion and letting them have access to a $300 billion reconstruction fund.
23: We're allowed to go and invest if we wanted to someday in the future. We have no obligation whatsoever. It could be that Iran will turn out to be successful when they have oil.
22: The Wall Street Journal has an item that just crossed. The U.S. will allow Iran to immediately begin selling oil and fuel under the deal to end the war, offering Tehran an early financial incentive to wind down the conflict. People familiar with the agreement said the provision for waivers on sanctions on oil sales takes effect immediately.
0: Fox's Peter Ducey in Geneva, Switzerland there. An official signing of that memorandum is scheduled in Geneva Friday. The Trump administration is taking away the Education Department's oversight of special ed and civil rights complaints, shifting them to Health and Human Services and the Justice Department. On Wall Street, the Dow closes up another record high, 331. The NASDAQ, though, down 307. 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
26: 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Heroes like NYPD Detective Victor Vargas, a U.S. Air Force veteran who died from pancreatic cancer after serving in the World Trade Center recovery efforts. Tunnel to Towers honored Detective Vargas by paying off the family's mortgage. 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
0: A Russian artist who's been critical of Russian President Vladimir Putin was shot and killed at close range near his home in Poland this morning. Prosecutors say two citizens of Belarus are under arrest. A former Wisconsin judge who obstructed ICE agents last year will not get a new trial, and her conviction will not be tossed. That ruling handed down today by a federal judge.
27: U.S. District Judge Lynn Edelman for a second time denying former Milwaukee County Judge Hannah Dugan's request to either have her verdict overturned or to receive a new trial after she was convicted by a jury last year of obstructing ICE agents who were trying to take a criminal illegal immigrant who was in her court on a battery case into custody. She helped sneak the now deported illegal immigrant out of a private door. Agents gave chase and arrested him. Dugan now faces sentencing, which could include probation, up to 5 years in prison. Her legal team has indicated they plan to appeal. Jeff Manasso, Fox News.
0: Do as I say, not as I do. A new study published in the Journal of the American Medical Association finds parents may look at screens at the dinner table more often than their kids.
28: The study looked at the behaviors of 357 parents and the same number of kids. The average age of the kids was about 6.5. Most used some form of media at the dinner table, but more than 3/4 of parents did, compared to just over 2/3 of kids. The study found 142 parents reported being on their phones. For kids, 43 watched content on a small screen device. Another 39 kids were said to have played a handheld game. Researchers wrote they wanted to highlight interruptions caused by electronic devices that result in children receiving less attention and parental guidance than they should. Jessica Rosenthal, Fox News.
0: National Park Service workers have been today dumping hydrogen peroxide in the Lincoln Memorial Reflecting Pool, trying to fight green algae that showed up last week after renovations were unveiled, including repainting the base of that pool blue. The Interior Department says the green water is from residual algae in the supply lines. I'm Chris Foster. This is Fox News.
4: News Radio KLBJ Radar Weather Watch. Stray shower or thunderstorm possible this afternoon with a high of 88. Clear skies tonight with a low of 73. Tomorrow we jump up into the mid-90s with cloudy skies. That's your News Radio KLBJ Radar Weather Watch. I'm Rachel Marisay.
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3: President Trump says he hears all the people asking for the full details on the deal with Iran, so he says when he signs it on Friday, he's going to read it word by word.
7: Actually, I'll not only release it, I'll probably have a press conference and read it to you word by word so that the press covers it accurately, because it's a very important document. And unlike Obama, who could have destroyed the Middle East with a horrible JCPOA.
3: That was today at the G7 meeting. He was taking questions from reporters.
6: Why continue to talk about Obama? That's old news, Mr. President. I'm for you to get the best deal possible, and I hope you did. Don't need to talk about Obama. You don't need to talk about Hillary. Do what you do. You're the president of the United States. You got the hammer.
5: I'm going to guess he's talking about Obama, because Obama has made himself very accessible to the media talking about what Trump is doing here. I think he does. I really don't want to sit and listen to him read it, but I think he does need to follow up with someone reading it, because you can send it out to all of the different media outlets. They're going to pull from it whatever it is that they want to pull from it. Maybe they spin it, maybe they report it just as is. But that's the chance you take if you just send it out. If you hold a press conference and you read from it, even though having Donald Trump read to you is not the best thing to sit through, you will hear it directly from him. You know exactly what's on there. There will be no spin that is on there except for what is being read. So for that part of it, I don't blame him. Not to mention, I'm sure it will be an hour-long question session afterwards, where hopefully any questions we have about what is actually in this will be answered.
6: I will credit Donald Trump, because he does. The president will sit down and seems like he takes every last stinking question. Yeah.
3: Here he is defending the deal in front of reporters today in that meeting in Europe.
7: That's a great document. Here's what it says. Iran will never have a nuclear weapon. That's what it says. It won't have one to buy, to develop. They will not have a nuclear weapon. And I would say that's about 99.9% of what I wanted, because we couldn't let that happen. You couldn't let that happen. And they won't have a nuclear weapon. Now, in addition to that, the strait is going to be open toll-free. And it's toll-free beyond the 60 days.
6: Well, that's good.
3: He said in May that the agreement said Iran will never purchase a nuclear weapon. And then he and Rubio started thinking about it, and they said, we need to add language to that. You will not accept one as a gift. You won't buy one. You won't develop one, etc. They tried to think of every possible way to prohibit them from getting a nuke.
5: Which is smart when you're dealing with this Iran, because they absolutely would say, but we're holding to the terms of the agreement. We didn't buy one. We can't help that all these other countries said, here, we think you need this.
3: Yes.
6: And what happens if there's a regime change? You get even worse guys. And that's one thing I don't like the president. 99.9% was they'll never get a nuke again, which I agree with. I think that's great. But, Mr. President, we've known, and really, you met this head on with your bombings. And I always thought the goal was also no nukes and also regime change. You still got the sorry SOBs there hanging people, and what's not to stop them from doing that? Nothing. And I wonder about the verification. It sounds really good, but if we can have verification that they're not buying or developing uranium or whatever.
3: Well, he did say that a UN agency will be in there doing inspections, doing the verification. And here he is talking about what's going to happen if Iran breaks that part of the agreement regarding the nuclear weapons.
7: The one thing that's happening that's of note, frankly, the only thing that really matters to me,
23: is Iran will never have a nuclear weapon. And it says it loud and clear. They're not going to develop it. They're not going to buy it. They're not going to do anything with it. And if they do, they suffer unbelievable consequences.
3: So the signing is scheduled for Friday,
5: mm-hmm.
3: but things are already happening. The U.S. has already ended its naval blockade of Iranian ports. Iran is being allowed to go ahead and start selling oil immediately.
5: There is a trickle of traffic going through the Strait of Hormuz as we speak.
3: Yes. A lot of the ship owners were interviewed by the New York Times, and they said, well, we're not just going to immediately fire up all of our ships. We want to make sure that this is the deal, and we can get through there safely. So some of them are being ultra-cautious, which I don't
5: blame
3: get.
5: Them.
3: Yeah. 512-836-0590. Let's go to Damon at 310. Mark, Melinda, and Ed. Hello, Damon. Welcome to KLBJ.
8: Hey, everybody.
3: Hi there.
8: I'm listening to this, and I'm just kind of smirking to myself because the Islamic Nation has proven for over 200 years they will not abide by any treaty with a non-Muslim. All the way back to Andrew Jackson, all the way back to the accords that Obama set up. They lie, they cheat, they're underhanded, and this is just going to buy them some time to find a way to run around it. This is my personal opinion. But I think it's backed up by a lot of empirical evidence.
5: Well, I don't think anyone is 100% trusting Iran in this, and that's why it's important to know the repercussions for whatever, breaking whatever it is in here, that they have to be immediate. And what will they be? What will that look like? It can't be the whole warnings of don't do that, or mm-hmm. we told you not to do that. We're going to give you 3 days. We're going to mm-hmm. give you 3 months. We're going to give you 3 years to get it all together. So that part is the part that's going to be what I'm listening for. What happens when they do? I mean, and I'm going to say when, not if, when they break this.
8: I would like to see the teeth that'll be in this treaty. But they, you know, they played games with the IAEA for years. I can't remember Hans's last name, but I have very little faith that this is not going to wind up blowing up. Maybe down the road. They'll be good in the beginning, and it's going to turn bad eventually.
6: How long ago was it that you had, I guess, who was it at the White House? Sadat and those, you know, when we thought we had it in the 70s.
8: Anwar Sadat.
6: Yeah.
8: Yeah.
6: Anwar Sadat.
8: And he was killed by his own people.
6: Yes.
8: Because he was getting a little too friendly.
6: Yeah.
8: So I have so little faith that this is the answer we're actually looking for, as opposed to literally going in and wiping out the danger. But, we'll see. I'll be the optimist, I guess. But I just kind of thought it had to be reviewed that they've got a terrible track record of violating every deal they've ever made.
3: Yes, they do. Damon, thank you. Have a good afternoon. There's room for you. 512-836-0590. 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
5: One thing I've noticed is that when people get a little extra free time, they usually don't spend it looking for more things to clean. Most of us already have enough on our plates. Work gets busy, family schedules get busy, weekends fill up faster than we expect, and somehow there's always another project waiting around the house, and that's actually why I think services like Britt Lynn Cleaning and Organizing make so much sense. They've been helping families and professionals around Central Texas for nearly 20 years with everything from recurring house cleaning to deep cleans, move in, move out cleaning, and organizing projects. And what stands out to me is that they don't really talk about cleaning as much as they talk about giving people their time back. And honestly, there's something to that. Walking into a clean, organized home after a long day just feels different. 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
3: We hope you're having a great afternoon. Thank you for joining us. We're here every weekday, 2 to 6, live and local. In Amazon, an Amazon driver says he was making a delivery to a home in California when he noticed the cat on the front porch and realized, that's my cat. My cat's been missing for a long time. So he just picked it up and he walked off. After dropping off the package, now the woman who lives in that home says, hold on, that's my cat. I've had it for 5 years.
6: You know, it's a weird story. I saw the video when it first broke. I went, what's this guy doing? He stole somebody's cat. And then yesterday, whenever, after Amazon fired him, he said, wait, that's my cat. I recognized the face. It had a very recognizable face with a symbol on the face. It's the weirdest story I've ever heard. I don't have cats, Melinda. Do you have cats, Melinda?
5: I do not.
6: You got cats, Mark?
3: No.
6: Do cats wear tags like my dogs do, where you can readily say?
5: Yeah.
6: Cats do too?
5: Well, if the owners put it on.
6: Right. That would solve the whole deal, but apparently there's no tag on that cat.
5: So here's the thing. He says, listen, I even have the paperwork to back up. We adopted this cat however many years ago. There is paperwork that shows that he lived in this subdivision. So it is plausible at some point they lost the cat. Nowhere in today's story did it ever say that. My cat ran away. We've been searching for them. But it is plausible. You live in the same neighborhood. The cat went away. The woman that had it found it. She started taking care of it. In no one's world, even if you think it is your cat, do you just pick it up and go off with it?
6: No.
5: Especially as you're delivering an Amazon package or any package.
3: Right.
5: You perhaps leave a note. I don't know. It might be kind of creepy to come back later after you get off work and say, hey, I was here delivering a package. I saw a cat. I think it's mine. Here's a picture. Here's the stuff. How did you come to be the owner of this cat? But it seems like all of that could be figured out. Did this woman find this cat and she's just been taking care of it, and it actually could have been a cat that he had when he lived there and it lost? He handled it wrong. He absolutely handled it wrong. But it may be his cat.
6: It sounds like it is his cat, because they hadn't really given this cat a name yet, the new people. They were kind of debating different names. And I think if something happened with one of my dogs and there was a dispute, I'd be with that other person. You put the dog in the middle room and see where the dog would go. You know?
5: Who's he going to run to?
6: Yeah, exactly. But I don't know if cats do that. I never had a cat.
5: Cats are a little finicky. I don't know.
6: But that would solve the dog issue, I think.
3: All right, let's go to Ron in Cedar Park at 320 on KLBJ. Hello, Ron. Welcome. How are you?
13: Great. Obviously, no one trusts Iran, okay? Obviously, we all understand that. But if the United States has the wisdom and the guts to elect presidents in the future who have the courage like Trump has shown to take action when they violate the rules, then we don't have to worry about it. Of course, I have no confidence we will elect presidents like that. I think we'll probably get more like Obama, Biden types who will let them go. But the thing is, the key thing there is to have a president who will follow up. Trump will nail them if they screw up. I don't know if others will. The only other thing I want to say is, and I've been on this with Ed for I don't know how long, he keeps repeating the kind of the Democratic talking point like, well, regime change was our goal and we didn't get it, which is the Democratic talking point so they can say he failed. Obviously, we want regime change. Everybody does. We never said that was our ultimate goal because we know the population has to do that. You can't do that with bombs.
10: that's just one of their talking points. That
6: it's not a talking point.
10: Failed.
6: It's not. It's a deal that I remember the president, and the president was very sympathetic to the people. I'm talking about the current president, Donald Trump, was very sympathetic to the Iranian people. We're going to help you,
10: we're
6: gonna arm you, and all that stuff. I just feel that, yeah, he's getting this promise about nuclear weapons, but they still got the same bad guys, Ron. That's what bothers me.
5: Well, it wasn't a state of objective of the president when he said we're going to go in and do this. It wasn't a state of objective that we're going to have regime change. But I think all of us could agree that that would be in the best interest,
6: sure,
5: especially if we want this agreement to hold.
10: Absolutely correct. Absolutely right. It wasn't stated objective. We all would love it, but, you know, it's just not something you can really do with bombs anyway. We're going to have
6: you got to have
10: it.
6: People on the ground, Ron. You've got to have you've got to have armies on the ground to do that. I just feel like I don't trust Iran. And thankfully, well, I feel for the 13 moms and dads and parents of those soldiers who died. But this has been crazy situation because we face these high oil prices and economic uncertainty, but things are going to get better with the boats flowing out of the Strait of Hormuz. But they were flowing out of the Strait of Hormuz before the bombs went off in February.
3: Ron, thank you, sir. Have a good afternoon. Let's go to George in North Austin at 323. Welcome to KLBJ, George.
14: Good afternoon. I'm sure you heard me say before that I grew up in the Middle East, and both the Sunnis and the Shiites hated each other, and they always loved to kill each other. The problem that I have with Donald Trump is he's just kicking the ball down the road. He should have gotten rid of them and destroyed the whole regime. I mean, they're still killing their own people. I mean, you know, if we don't get rid of the nuclear weapon and open up the Strait of Hormuz and get rid of all that regime, complete regime change, we're going to come back again and do this again over and over again. And that needs to stop immediately.
3: Was there a point in all of this, after the bombing started, where you thought Trump was going to get rid of all of the thugs running the operation over there?
14: Well, that's exactly what I thought, because everybody, I mean, was so excited when he killed all the leadership in one bomb. I mean, you know, he should have just finished the job, allowed Israel to continue bombing in Lebanon as well, to destroy the Houthi in Yemen and the Hezbollahs and all those people who are completely terrorists. They need to get rid of them. Even in Gaza, he's still, for me, he never finished the work. And so I'm kind of displeased in that area. I mean, I'm glad that, you know, the oil price is going to drop and all that good stuff. But still, you know, that's going to most probably going to be raised up again a second time if we go to war again. So I would have rather pay extra at the pump right now and get rid of all the Iranian, you know, snake and get rid of it. That's would have been my objective.
3: Why do you think Trump didn't finish the job? He started the peace talks and the ceasefire, and it dragged on for weeks. Why didn't he finish him off when he had the chance?
14: That kind of puzzles me. I mean, you know, he says that he loves the Iranian people, but obviously he's not fighting the good fight for them, because I mean, once those the regime get equipped with money, they're going to buy weapons and they're going to still kill their own people. So I really don't understand what his line of thinking. Is he trying to please maybe the midterm election? Is that what he's doing? Possibly, so that way we could win more Senate seats and Congress as well.
3: All right, George, thank you. Have a good one.
6: I think deep down in his heart, and this is my Democratic friends go, I can't believe you just said that. I believe he doesn't like war. He was such a guy that was so adverse to our foreign involvement in wars. And I don't think he wanted to send the military ground forces to go have a prolonged Iraq-Afghanistan-type war against Iran. with tremendous losses. He doesn't believe in that. By the same token, again, I'll say this, this is a little hollow for me because of those poor people over there in Iran, and I don't trust, as I said earlier to Mark and Melinda, if the bad guys get worse guys in charge and they'll say, screw you, America. Donald Trump's not in office anymore. We're going to do what we want to do.
5: I agree with you. I don't think Trump likes war. I would unleash Israel. Listen, we've got our, you go in there. If you take them out, you take them out. It has nothing to do with us. We've signed our stuff.
3: All right. 512-836-0590. 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
12: Fox News, I'm John Saucier. The U.S. and Iran agreeing to extend a ceasefire for 60 days. Specifics of the deal are scarce. President Trump says it won't be made public until it's signed on Friday. Senate Majority Leader John Thune says he believes in the Trump administration's ability to negotiate a good deal.
13: I fully believe that the president and his team are moving in the right direction, getting the strait open, getting those shipping lanes opened again, I think is going to be really essential.
12: But Senate Minority Leader Chuck Schumer calls for the president to make the details of this deal public.
14: After more than 100 days of bloodshed, 13 Americans killed, hundreds more wounded, tens of billions of dollars spent. What exactly did we get out of Trump's failed war?
12: President Trump says he supports sending the details of the deal to Congress for a review. U.S. and Iranian officials have offered contradictory statements about what's been agreed to. 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
15: 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Stray shower or thunderstorm possible this afternoon with a high of 88. Clear skies tonight with a low of 73. Tomorrow we jump up into the mid-90s with cloudy skies. That's your News Radio KLBJ Radar Weather Watch. 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
17: It is 3:32. Let's go to Matt in Dripping Springs. He has some comments on the situation regarding Iran. Hello, how are you this afternoon, Matt?
18: Hey, guys, I'm good. Thank you. I keep hearing Ed and Damon and talk about how anything short of regime change is not going far enough. But, guys, we don't have the political, we don't have the will or resolve in this country for regime change. You know, this little operation here just to deplete and diminish their

0: range missiles and deplete their military and get this deal has already cost Trump the midterms. You know, from the very beginning, we just heard the news. What did Schumer call it? Trump's failed war of choice? You know, boondoggle. You know, this has been unnecessary opposition, you know, the whole time. So we were a little bit more unified as a country, maybe go back to like Gulf War I. You know, we could do something like that. But to unilaterally try and do regime change is absolute political suicide in this modern landscape of hyper politicization of everything, hyperbolic rhetoric. We don't have the resolve as a people, you know? I can understand regime change. Let me say this, too. I can understand people having a bad taste in their mouth after 20 years of bad policies with overseas wars in the Middle East. I get that. But this was clearly something different. And how do you take on a foe like this if you're completely broken and ununified as a people? And one other thing, if I may, if we are going to ever approach regime change with Iran, it should not be the U.S. unilaterally carrying the burden. We need a coalition of UN and Gulf states to pull this off. It shouldn't be our burden to carry, both in terms of blood and treasure.
1: All right, Matt, thank you. Have a good afternoon.
2: Very insightful, Matt. Very, very good call. I called it hollow. Yeah, it is what it is. In a perfect world, with those precise bombs that the Israelis hit in week one against the leaders, the Ayatollah, in a perfect world, the people could have revolted, but they can't. Because they got no guns. Bad guys still have guns. Their interest there that still have the guns. You make some great points, because the situation in Iraq, you know, it wasn't what we wanted in Afghanistan. That thing went on and on and on. We left our equipment with the bad guys, and it's a different landscape. You do bring up a wonderful point, though. If something like this was ever going to be undertaken, it would be like World War II. When we went with our allies to go stop Hitler and stop Japan, and we don't have that worldwide endorsement to go do that.
1: You'll never get that. We had the partner we needed for this one, Israel.
3: Mm-hmm.
1: We now know from Iran's foreign minister that the U.S. and Israel spared a big part of the leadership on that first day. They only took out a certain part of the building where they were all gathered. Mm. The foreign minister and other leaders were left alive. That was on purpose. He even admitted in the interview, we now know they could have taken the whole building out and wiped out all of us.
2: Yeah.
1: But they wanted to leave some of them alive, I suppose, to negotiate with. You can weigh in with your thoughts, 512-836-0590. In Williamson County, a man has received 40 years in prison for selling fentanyl to an 18-year-old Cedar Park teenager who died of fentanyl poisoning. This is the second conviction in Williamson County on a murder charge of a fentanyl dealer, and it's 40 years in prison.
3: This is even more heartbreaking to see some of the evidence that they had against him, where the victim here, Matthew, who died, had said, these are making me sick. You've got to stop selling this. I don't know what's in it. You've got to stop selling this. He also was saying, trying to figure out, I don't know exactly what safe dosing means, but he was asking about that. This guy kept on pushing it and providing it to this 18-year-old. It is just, it's heartbreaking to read this. This, to me, is the reason why Texas passed this law.
1: Yes.
3: And it was appropriately heard and sentenced with the 40 years.
2: That was the biggest point to me of this kid. Impressionable kid said, and the guy, oh no, here, take more, here's more. And yeah, that's exactly what the law was made for. How ironic, this guy got 40 years for selling this kid a pill and killing him, which is heinous. And that teenager in Dallas got 35 years for planting a knife in the middle of another teenager's chest.
1: This drug dealer has a criminal history in Brazoria County. He had been convicted twice on drug-related charges, but we don't know if he did any time behind bars. Maybe he could have been stopped if they had put him away for a long time. Now he's got 40 years. 512-836-0590. CBS Austin is out with the STAR exam results for the three Austin ISD middle schools that have had four straight years of F grades from the state on their academics. If any one of the three gets one more F, the entire AISD school board and superintendent could be fired and the state could take over operation of the whole thing. Now, those letter grades from the state are going to come out in August, and these results that are released today look terrible for these three middle schools.
3: Yeah, I think we're going to probably see a state takeover. And I don't necessarily think that that is a bad thing for AISD. I know they've fought against it. But while you were fighting against the state taking over, you weren't making any improvements to prove that they don't need to. And if the results that are here, I absolutely believe will result in an overall F for these schools. Because if you're not improving, I don't know how your score overall would improve.
2: I'm tending to side with you on that, Mel, because I don't like for the state to swoop down, but we saw what happened in Houston. Test scores are improving, and it just seems like the last few years, the AISD has just been in somewhat disarray. The budgeting is terrible. The test scores are lousy, and they just do, pity-pat around the problem, which I believe is English is a second language, the lack of enforcement of when kids don't go to school. And we may be headed to that, but these are terrible, and we're doing a complete disservice to this population of our students.
1: Burnett Middle School, 86% of the seventh graders cannot do basic seventh grade math. Dobie Middle School, 89% of the seventh graders cannot do basic seventh grade math. Webb Middle School, 79% of the kids are below an eighth grade level on social studies. These are abysmal numbers, astonishingly low. And that's why we're saying it looks like they're probably going to end up with another F in August, and that could trigger the state takeover. And think about what was happening in the elementary schools, the pipelines leading into these middle schools. This just didn't happen overnight. This level of academic performance has been brewing for years, and it's culminating at these middle school levels with these kinds of scores.
3: Or aren't the elementary schools that feed into this? They have low scores, too. They may not be 5 years of consecutive Fs, but they don't have 5 years of consecutive As.
1: They do not, and you're right. They all have Ds and Fs. They have astronomical rates of absenteeism. Very high levels of kids who cannot speak English. It has been brewing for many, many years. And it was kept from the public because of a lawsuit. School district sued the state and said, we don't want the STAR exams released. And they were able to block all this for a couple of years. But then finally, the court proceedings played out and the dam broke. And all this information just came bursting out.
3: But think about that. When you say they're in disarray, that... Yeah. Yes, yeah. Because think about that. Here they knew that their results weren't going to be great, and they were able to keep it from the public. I would think I would be giving 1,000,000% to try and improve that. So when the public did become aware of what they were, we could say, but look what we did. We were able to go from here. Those were bad. Yes, we admit it. But we really buckled down, and we were able to get these kids to where they were. Look at that. Mm-hmm. That's not what happened.
1: No. And keep in mind, these numbers that we're giving you right now are from the year where AISD had completely brought in almost entirely new teams to run these three middle schools, new principals, almost all new teachers at these middle schools. Remember all of that?
3: Mm-hmm.
1: The big overhaul?
3: Yeah. Yes, but as we noted in the overhaul, the big issues were lacking out of that, and that was getting those kids in the school, because these are chronic absentee schools, and that wasn't addressed in the overhaul.
1: No, it was not. So it's not all on the teachers or AISD. It's on the parents of the kids in these schools, and the kids play a role in it, too. When you see this level of performance, you can weigh in with your thoughts, 512-836-0590. It's Mark, Melinda, and Ed with you, live and local, 342 at KLBJ.
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1: We've had a lot of big rainfall lately. Mm-hmm. Are you still loving your brand new door?
3: I couldn't love it anymore. One, it does the job. The reason I got it was to keep the rain out. My other door was not doing that. This one absolutely does. But it just is so pretty. I come in, the light's coming through the middle of that door. 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
15: The U.S. Supreme Court seems likely to uphold laws that prohibit transgender women and girls from competing on a women's or girls' school sports teams. After nearly 3.5 hours of arguments in a pair of cases from Idaho and West Virginia, a majority of the justices appear to be, agree with the states, like the state of Texas, and that the laws can remain in place.
16: Well, I mean, states' rights, that's how it should be. I think it's absurd that there would be any state, or any governing body for that matter, that would play along with this first world problem, you know, public fetish that has become so mainstream. You're not going to other countries where they have real problems and finding a bunch of, you know, elitist liberal whites over there talking about how put upon they are because they, you know, people are misgendering them, and the Y chromosomes can't compete in physical sports against, you know, real females. It's really almost an embarrassment to the nation that we've even taken this all the way to the Supreme Court.
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1: The Statesman has an update today on a civil lawsuit filed by some people who say they were secretly videotaped without their authorization as they were staying in properties that were owned or operated by Mitchell Wasik, the son of Bucky's co-founder Don Wasik. And the attorneys for Mr. Wasik are saying there's a problem here. They're not releasing their names. We need their names so we can do some discovery, so we can defend ourselves against this lawsuit.
3: This one's a tricky one.
2: It is really tricky,
3: Because if what they said happened, I could see not wanting your name out there. And surely there's some way that the court can say, okay, I get that you need the name so that you can do the investigation properly. But can't they also say, if these names get out, we know exactly who to come for and there'll be consequences for that? I don't know if you can have both. I can see why they would want to be protected in their identities, not in the paperwork for anyone to be able to file the information and find out. But also I can see the other side of it saying, well, I don't know who is making these allegations, so how do I go about fighting said allegations?
2: This is sort of he said, she said.
3: Unless there's a video.
2: Well, the defense attorneys question if the plaintiffs had been recorded, because they said law enforcement said they had found no images or recordings of the plaintiffs on the devices authorities seized 2 years ago. You turn the page on this story. The victims say, yeah, he videotaped me. He had videos of it. He traded footage on websites and traded in exchange for other pornographic videos.
3: Well, that I think they should be able to prove, right? If it's out there on different websites, I would think that the police could get a warrant for those companies and say, we're looking for video that
2: involves
3: this man.
2: Unless they've been removed. I don't know.
3: Yeah, but even if they removed it, if it's on a website, there's got to be some kind of history that they would be able to tap into.
1: The host servers would probably still have it. There's a criminal component of this story as well. Mitchell Wasik was indicted in 24 on 21 criminal counts of invasive visual recording of guests at multiple properties owned or rented by his family. Those charges are still pending. So what's the evidence in that case? I would think in the criminal case, there must be evidence of these visual recordings.
2: I agree, Mark. If it's criminal, sure. Because that means law enforcement and prosecutors went in and it's criminal.
1: But on the civil side, the defense attorney is saying, you just read it.
2: Yeah.
1: Law enforcement went in and couldn't find any evidence of the visual recordings.
2: Yeah. He had it, allegedly, at so many different houses. Good Lord, what a misguided kid to do this, allegedly, at all the different houses his mommy and daddy had.
1: So back to the civil trial. Should the names of these people who are suing be turned over to the attorneys for Mitchell Wasik?
2: Yes, yeah. Because they're seeking large amounts of money, and even though if this was heinous and this was bad and this is salacious and this will expose their names, you got to do that in this trial, I believe.
1: All right, 512-836-0590. Fortune magazine has a story today saying the AI job disruption is here. The problem may be compounded because 75% of people do not apply for unemployment benefits.
3: Well, and it was interesting to read in here that says even of those that actually do apply, only about 55% get them. And even though the system was initially set up for you to receive about 50% of the income you were when you were working, the states are in charge, and that kind of has dwindled down to about 30% of the income you were making, if you can get it. I'm sure there are several reasons why people choose not to apply for unemployment. They are very optimistic and believe they're going to have a job the next day. And why go through all the hassle? Or they've got enough money. They had planned for something like this. being a potential that could happen, and so they're set in that regards. But other than that, I don't know why you wouldn't, and why are just a little over half being accepted to receive the unemployment benefits?
2: I don't get it. But I never thought about this when people don't apply for this. And they need to apply. They need to get the money. The bridge, they call it, finding the other job.
1: It says more than half of people think they do not qualify. That's why they don't even try. Some assume that quitting a job or having insufficient work history may mean that they're not eligible.
3: See, now I'm curious about that, because my understanding has been that it has to be that you were fired from your job, not that you just decided, yeah, I'm tired of this place, I'm walking out. Is that not the case?
2: I always thought if you got fired, you could apply for unemployment, but if you willingly left the place, you couldn't. I don't know.
1: I don't know the details either. 512-836.
2: Maybe, Mark, I've only been here 37 years, so maybe could be coming up sometime.
3: Do we want to try an experiment?
2: You go first.
3: Do I quit or do I get fired? Which one are you going to do?
1: 512-836-0590. The Texas Tribune has a story today reporting that the Texas beef industry is facing new challenges. Ed, you wanted to talk about this one.
2: Yeah, the lowest level of cattle herds in the U.S. since 1951. 1951, it's staggering. It's tough to be a farmer or a rancher, but now you've got drought in Texas. You had the terrible wildfires, and wildfires happened to the Panhandle, where the biggest raisers of cattle are. Drought, fires, now the screw worm.
3: You know what it made me think of?
2: What?
3: Wasn't it just a few years ago, and I don't remember exactly where it was, but all of these cattle were just being found dead?
2: I don't remember that, Mel.
3: I'll have to look into it, but I don't even remember if they were ever able to figure that out. But yeah, it's a hard profession to be in.
2: It is.
3: Make sure that
2: you're dependent on the weather. You're dependent on Mother Nature. And It's tough for those folks. I've known a lot of people in Brownwood and up in the Panhandle who were in this business. Here in Central Texas right now, I know some guys who have a cow-calf operation. All this rain, they got a lot of things for the cows to eat, and they're going to be okay. But I was just shocked that the herds are down to 1951 levels.
1: This story says cattle prices are currently at record highs. However, ranchers are not making record profits because their costs have gone up as well. Feed, fertilizer, veterinary care, equipment, fuel, breeding costs have all risen sharply.
2: It is, and it's just a fact of nature. And then with the tariffs, when other countries are mad and they would put tariffs on beef from the United States to other countries, it's just an ongoing deal. I was not happy when the president again bailed out the farmers because of the tariffs, what he started. But I don't know how you address this. I'm not in favor of big giveaways to farmers and ranchers, but this is a problem. And we know beef prices are high. Brisket's high.
1: All right. We've got news next at the top of the hour and much more coming up after the news. It's Mark, Melinda, and Ed with you. 512-836-0590, 356 at KLBJ.
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3: When you're selling a home, more options? 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
15: Sandy, it says on the screen you're a teacher. Want to get your thoughts on this. There's a story in the Daily Mail about a high school teacher. She's a 10th grade English teacher, and she's quitting because of the technology. Well, she says these young minds are being destroyed by the technology. They're playing games. They're copying assignments using AI and ChatGPT, and they're not learning a thing, and she's so frustrated that she's actually leaving the profession as a result of it. Do you see some of the same things?
20: I happen to be an 11th grade English teacher, and absolutely. These kids, I can't even let, they'll ask, can I listen to music while I'm writing? No, because I've had children who have AI dictating to them through their headphones as they're writing a paper. Mm. So you can't trust them to do things online, you know, if you want to have them write their paper in a Google Doc, say. It's impossible to trust them because they can cheat. And I agree with her. That's what I mean also about the fact that they can't think because they're relying too heavily on these things to think for them. And I understand her frustration. My students have to write everything by hand. I have a student who used AI to write about her favorite place. Mm. What the heck? I mean, wow. If you can't write about yourself, ridiculous.
15: To be the devil's advocate in this conversation, Sandy, the AI is pushing our culture that direction where you don't have to think. You just have to ask the right questions in ChatGPT, and you can get a job in this country. The technology is pushing us towards a lack of focus and mindless knowledge. These kids are only doing what the technology is pushing them towards, right?
16: You're right. I mean, it is really, really cut into critical thinking. I mean, you see it among adults, but especially among young kids when their minds are still forming and, you know, they got that sponge in their head and they're not using it properly.
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25: What exactly did we get out of Trump's failed war?
24: Top Senate Democrat Chuck Schumer is demanding to know what's in a memorandum of understanding to end the military conflict with Iran. President Trump at the G7 summit in France says maybe he'll read the text word by word out loud when it's released.
26: That's a great document. Here's what it says. Iran will never have a nuclear weapon. That's what it says.
24: He says he's optimistic about a final deal with Iran now that that framework is agreed to, and Iran's nuclear program, sanctions relief, and frozen assets will be negotiated in new talks. There are 5 arrests in 4 states, and the investigation continues into an alleged plot to attack Sunday's UFC event at the White House with explosive-packed drones and then sniper fire.
27: The FBI became aware of the plot last Wednesday after a parent of 19-year-old Tyson Proper alerted police to concerning behavior. He was arrested near Columbus, Ohio. Court filings say investigators learned from Proper of a Signal group chat involving as many as 23 individuals calling itself Vanguard of the Old.
24: Fox's Jared Howell. At the White House, anti-ICE protesters are charged in Minnesota.
28: The U.S. Attorney's Office and the Department of Homeland Security unsealing a federal indictment charging 15 people with alleged ties to 2 Minneapolis Antifa terror groups stemming from Operation Metro Surge earlier this year. U.S. Attorney Daniel Rosen.
29: To those who choose to threaten or harm federal officers, we will hold you accountable. We will defend federal officers. We will protect the public. We will enforce the law.
28: Homeland Security saying the announcement comes after a months-long investigation that uncovered extensive planning, material support, stalking, and coordinated attacks against federal personnel and facilities. 13 of the accused are in custody. 2 remain fugitives. Jeff Manasso, Fox News.
24: Infant mortality in the U.S. hits an all-time low, 5.4 deaths per 1,000 lives births, according to new federal figures from last year. 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
5: 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He later lost his life to a related cancer. The Tunnel to Towers Foundation was able to honor his sacrifice by paying off the family's mortgage. 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
24: The cause is unknown, but there are more details now about the crash of an Air Force B-52 in California yesterday, killing the 8 people on board.
6: AirNav Systems flight tracking data shows the B-52 bomber made a sharp right to the northeast after taking off at Edwards Air Force Base Monday, nearly completing a 180-degree turn before falling at a rate of descent of more than 5,000 feet per 60 seconds. Air Force officials revealing it was a mixed crew of government civilians, government contractors, and uniformed military who were taking part in a routine test mission as part of a radar modernization program.
24: Fox's Kristen Goodwin. There's a special election today to fill California House Democrat Eric Swalwell's seat. He resigned in April. It's primary day in Oklahoma and Washington, D.C., and there are runoffs in Georgia and Alabama.
7: Georgia Republicans today will finalize their picks for who should represent their party in races for U.S. Senate and governor. GOP voters in Georgia will pick between former college football coach Derek Dooley and U.S. Representative Mike Collins as a U.S. Senate nominee to face incumbent Democrat John Ossoff. They'll also decide between Lieutenant Governor Burt Jones and healthcare executive Rick Jackson for a gubernatorial nominee. In Alabama, both parties will finalize nominations for U.S. Senate, among other offices. In Miami, Eben Brown, Fox News.
24: Pizza Hut is sold.
8: Private equity firm Long Range Capital coughing up quite a bit of dough for Pizza Hut, buying most of the fast food company for $1.5 billion. Pizza Hut's operations in mainland China will be sold for $1.2 billion to Yum China. Pizza Hut has struggled for years to compete with rivals like Domino's, dragging down the financial performance of parent company Yum Brands.
24: Fox's Frank Lanza. Another record high close for the Dow, up 328 points at just under 52,000. A tech stock sellout drives the NASDAQ down more than 1%. I'm Chris Foster, Fox News.
9: News Radio KLBJ Radar Weather Watch. Stray shower or thunderstorm possible this afternoon with a high of 88. Clear skies tonight with a low of 73. Tomorrow we jump up into the mid-90s with cloudy skies. That's your News Radio KLBJ Radar Weather Watch. 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
1: You're having a terrific afternoon. Thank you for joining us. It is 4:05. Tiger is here producing. We're live and local every weekday, 2 to 6. When American families all sit down together to have dinner, have that family meal together, most of the folks sitting around the table are looking at an electronic device. That's the finding of a new study released today by American pediatricians from major universities who have been studying what's happening around the dinner table.
3: Parents more so than kids. Not by a lot, but still more so than the kids that they say the ages they were looking at were kids from 4 to 10. This is one of my pet peeves is when you sit down to eat, whether you're going out to meet friends or it's your own household that is sitting down to eat, that they're on the phones come out. I cannot stand that. And yet it happens all of the time. We've got a rule in my house. When we're eating, we're not on devices, whether it's out to eat or at home, we're not on devices. The only time that the exception would be if we were having a discussion and there was something that we did not know and we wanted to know it, that we together then look and see what the answer to whatever it is that we were talking about, and then it goes away again. I don't know. This is just one part of your day that you could reconnect with everyone in your family, even if it's brief, even if it's only 20 minutes.
1: Yes. We established from the very beginning with Catherine and Mark we wouldn't have any phones at the dinner table. We wouldn't have a TV on. And we maintained that all the way through as they went through school. There was none of that going on at dinner. We just talked and visited.
3: And did you always eat at the table?
1: Oh, yes.
3: See, yeah. And I think that's important, too. So many families now get so busy and everybody kind of grabs on their own and eats on their own and not coming together and sitting down and having that catch-up time with each other. Again, even if it's for 20 minutes, that's better than nothing.
1: Oh, yeah. You can learn a lot at the dinner table about what's going on in the lives of your children. If they're in that habit of just having that conversation at dinner all the time.
3: Yeah, and I really liked that in this article, in this research that they were doing, they said it was important for parents, most especially, to take the time, set the phone aside, and have a distraction-free family dinner because the kids realize they're actually being prioritized in a very busy world. Kids get, you got a lot going on, you're juggling a lot, but if every time you're with them, you're on your phone more than you're interacting with them, that leaves an impression as well, and not a very good one for them.
1: And I think adults have that same conclusion. If you and I were at lunch and I was on the phone looking down all the time while you were talking to me, you start to conclude, he's really not listening to me. He's not respecting me.
3: That's why I can't stand it when we have girls' dinners or whatever where we're meeting up with the girls, and more times than not, one of them, two of them, all of them are going to pull out their phones and they're on there. Now, I'm saying that. I'm hoping that it is a check-in with their kids. But you can't be checking in with your kids for an entire hour while we're supposed to be meeting because, you know, I'm thinking, I'm sorry, I'm boring you. Next time I'll keep that in mind and I won't make dinner.
1: Yes, we'll do something else next time around. Let's go out to Hutto. Joe wants to weigh in on KLBJ. Hello, Joe. How are you this afternoon?
2: Hello. Good afternoon, Mark and Melinda. I'm doing well. How are y'all doing?
3: We're good, Joe.
2: Hey, kind of sad, but interesting observation. My wife and I were recently at dinner in a pretty nice restaurant, and we noticed that the table adjacent, the husband, wife, and two kids were all each individually on their phones literally the entire dinner. They only paused when, like, the server would come to the table, and then they got right back on their phones. No conversation at all. It was crazy.
3: It is crazy, and that was something that was mentioned in this article. They said, now, if families are watching big screens together as a family, that's different than everybody doing it individually, where they're all on their own device, doing their own thing, not having a conversation together. But it happens 100%. More times than not, doesn't it, Joe?
2: We for sure. And we had the same rule in our house with our kids, like y'all have, where no TV, you know, and no phones, just for dinner. Man, we can power through a dinner together and sit together at the table, talk about our day, and then after that, it's all good, you know?
1: This story says some universities now have courses for parents. They'll teach parents how to have a dinner without everybody looking
3: at
1: a smartphone.
3: Sad. That is sad.
2: Stupidest thing ever. Oh, my God.
3: But you know what? I bet there are parents that are signing up for it.
1: Oh, yes.
2: It is so crazy. Y'all have a great show. Thank you for entertaining us every afternoon. We appreciate it.
3: Thank you, Joe. Have a good afternoon.
1: Yeah, have a good one, Joe. Thank you. Yeah, Dr. Ann Fischel is a professor of psychology at Harvard Medical School and director of Massachusetts General Hospital Family and Couples Therapy Program. And she started a program called the Family Dinner Project in 2010 on how to educate parents on what they and their family can gain by having a dinner together and not looking at screens.
3: Oh, there's so much to gain. One, just that connection. And two, as I mentioned them say earlier, the kids feel like, okay, well, when mom and dad are around and we're all together, I am their priority. It's not their job. It's not something else. And it builds that trust where if there is something going on with them, they're more likely to come and talk to you about it because you've already established that you can sit and listen and help talk through issues, whatever they may be.
1: Yeah. And they don't have to feel defensive all the time that we're trying to dig in and grill them, see what they've been doing wrong or what's going wrong. You just have a nice, positive, open flow of communication that keeps going, and that builds up over the years. If you start doing it that way and keep it going, you'll see the benefits.
3: I imagine that they will, on their own, say stuff.
1: Yes, they do.
3: That you're like, I'm glad they told me that. They probably wouldn't have if I had asked straight out.
1: Right, exactly. All right, 512-836-0590. Get in here with your thoughts. We're live and local. 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
5: Org.
1: It is 4:15. Here's Austin's on-time traffic. What's happening now, Melinda?
3: It is busy on the freeways, but also over on 183 north on Frontage Road at Peyton Gen, there is a rollover. There are several lanes blocked at this time. We also have reports of a stalled vehicle, 35 north on Frontage at William Cannon, vehicle fire, toll 130 northbound Frontage Road at Pecan Street, and a wreck reported east 290 eastbound at Greg Maynor Road. I'm Melinda Brandt with Austin's on-time traffic.
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1: The American Customer Satisfaction Index is done every year. It's an independent study on what consumers like or don't like in certain categories of business. And today they released the results on fast food chains in America, and there's a new number one. Chick-fil-A had been number one for 10 straight years, but they are not number one this year. Jersey Mike is number one. Jersey Mike's number one for the first time. Chick-fil-A has dropped to number two in this customer satisfaction survey of thousands of American consumers.
3: Which is interesting because I believe Jersey Mike's is a sandwich shop that you usually have to get out of your vehicle and go get.
1: Yes.
3: So just on the convenience factor alone, I would think that all the drive-thrus would have a leg up on any place that you had to get out of your vehicle and go in. So it is interesting.
1: Because people are in a hurry. They like the convenience.
3: Yeah, like the convenience of it all.
1: Yes. Jersey Mike's number one, Chick-fil-A number two, Jimmy John's number three. That's another sandwich chain.
3: Place, yeah.
1: Yeah. Then there's a tie. Panda Express is tied with KFC, and then it goes Papa John's, Pizza Hut, and Domino's. So you've got a lot of pizza there rounding out the top 10. I haven't been to a fast food restaurant, and I can't remember the last time. I've been to some of these, Chick-fil-A, Jimmy John's, of course, KFC, Pizza Hut, Domino's, not to Jersey Mike's. I'll have to check that out.
3: I love sandwiches. I don't know if I've been to a Jersey Mike's or not. But I may have to check it out since I do love sandwiches.
1: Yeah, and they say they're doing very well. They started in New Jersey in 1956. They now have 4,000 locations spreading all across the United States. It says Chick-fil-A still gets very high marks. They're the leading fast food chicken brand. It's the food, the service, the whole experience that gets a good rating for Chick-fil-A.
3: Well, and it is. I mean, I don't think there's a single drive-thru out there that can compete with the efficiency of a Chick-fil-A drive-thru. Even when they have more traffic coming through than some of these other places.
1: They really have it down to a science, mm-hmm, don't they? Mm-hmm. 512-836-0590. You may have seen this story on social media. There's video of it, of the Amazon driver dropping off a package on a front porch and then picking up the cat and leaving with the cat. He just took it. And now this driver is speaking out. He's doing interviews. His name is Joshua Gonzalez Jr. He was driving for Amazon in California.
3: But he got fired after this video got out there, and I'm guessing the customer complained too. And he's got a different take on all of this that you may not have seen coming. You may have just watched the video and said, dude just stole that cat. And he says, it was my cat to start with.
1: Yes. Here he is speaking with one of the TV stations there in California.
17: Doing my regular route. I approach the house. I grab the person's friend's package. I take it like a normal day. And I heard a meow. And I seemed surprised of seeing the cat. I looked down to try to look at it more distinct. And I recognized it was my cat because of the distinct design it had on its forehead. It has the M, the eyes, and how the body was set. I knew it was my cat. So I just grabbed him and it just walked off.
1: Yeah, he walked off with the cat. Brenda Wilson is the homeowner who tells the news media, no, that is my cat. I've had that cat for 5 years.
18: Posting online and saying, you know, this is our cat. So we've had, you know, some back and forth with them. And they really are saying that this is their cat. And I don't know if that's like a cover. They just really wanted her, or if really they do think it's their cat. But it's an easy fix.
3: You know, this one is interesting. I do think eventually they'll be able to get to the bottom of it. He claims he's got all the paperwork for when they adopted it. I would imagine it talked about that marking that was there. And then come to find out, he did live in this neighborhood at one point. So when you put all the pieces together, there is a possibility that that cat ran away from his house, mm-hmm, and this woman found it and started taking care of it.
1: Did he say how long ago his cat disappeared?
3: You know, nowhere in the article that I read did he even mention my cat got lost, my cat ran away. It just said we've been looking for our cat. So that part I'm not real clear on. I don't know how long ago he lived in the same neighborhood as this woman. But again, I think they should be able to figure it out. He went about the whole thing wrong. However, as I think about it, I'm thinking, oh, they probably should have left a note or come back later, but that might be creepy too. Yeah, you know, you see somebody on your little doorbell camera that delivered your package, and then that same person is coming back later on in the day to say, hey, I think your cat's my cat.
1: Right.
3: I think that might be a little too much.
1: But I agree with you. He did not handle this the right way, just picking it up and leaving with it. There's got to be a better way to handle that. Here's one more soundbite from Joshua Gonzalez Jr. He says, I've got a message for you if you're criticizing my actions.
17: I want them to know that I didn't do anything bad but get my cat back, and it's now in the rightful home. It's back where it belongs. Like anybody else will, if they lost their cat and they see it on someone else's porch, they would do the same thing.
1: So he doesn't sound like a guy who's going to give it back easily.
3: Well, and that's my question. What happens next? Do you call the police for this?
1: She might. I mean, people love their pets.
3: She may as a kidnapping, a catnapping.
1: A catnapping, yes. Don't call 911 for that. Call 311 yes. for a catnapping. Let's go to Alan in Liberty Hill. He's got some thoughts on that new survey of American consumers on their favorite fast food restaurants. Hey there, Alan. How are you this afternoon?
19: I'm well, guys. Hey, I just wanted to point out, as far as convenience, Chick-fil-A starts out behind the eight ball because they're only open 6 of the 7 days of the week.
1: Yeah, that's true.
3: Yeah, that's true.
19: So the best they could do is, if you were 100% satisfied every single day you went there, they could still only get an 86% rating.
1: Were you surprised that they got knocked out of number one after 10 straight years, Alan?
19: I actually was very surprised because, as Melinda stated, they have it down to a science, and at least as importantly, I'm not terribly impressed with Jersey Mike's or the other sandwich shop in the top three. They're a lot of bread, and that's about it.
1: So you're sitting here wondering, how could they be ranked number one and number three out of all the fast food places in America?
19: That's exactly what I'm wondering. They don't even have a spicy chicken sandwich on their menu.
3: But don't they heat up or toast your sandwich? Maybe that's what's putting them over the edge.
19: Some are toasted, and then, of course, the Jersey Mike's famous for their grilled. You know, they on the griddle, they do the hot beef and cheese.
3: Mm.
1: Alan, thanks so much. You have a good afternoon, sir.
3: Bye, Alan.
1: Stop making us hungry talking about all of that stuff.
3: Side of pickle.
1: Yes, yes. You might remember a few years ago, the Austin City Council was thinking of spending many millions of dollars to count the trees in Austin.
3: Mm-hmm.
1: Well, that idea is back. Austin City Council member Ryan Alter says they really need to count all the trees in Austin. Here is council member Ryan Alter.
20: Because trees are a critical part of our infrastructure, just like roads, pipes, and the energy grid. And just as we wouldn't operate our water utility without a pipe map, we need to have an understanding of our tree infrastructure to know where our needs are and where to focus our proactive maintenance.
3: I just need to know one thing. Where do I sign up? I will be the tree counter because usually they give you lots of years to do these kind of studies. I'm willing to take it on. What is that? 2 million? 3 million? 5 million?
1: 10 million was the last estimate.
3: Oh, wow. I just sold myself short. I back that up, Mr. Alter. You did not hear me say 3 to 5 million. I meant 10 million was what I was going to charge.
1: Yes.
3: So, look, it all works out. Just tell me when you need me to start.
1: Here's more from Ryan Alter on why we need to count all the trees in Austin.
20: Luckily, there are recent innovations like LIDAR and AI that allow us to do this quickly, reliably, and cheaply. Through a tree survey like this and creation of a tree planting and maintenance plan, we can get ourselves one step closer to our Austin Climate Equity Plan of 50% tree cover by 2050.
1: 50% tree cover by 2050 is the goal. Can't you just drive around and see areas where you think, okay, we need some trees here, we'll plant some here, rather than trying to count all the trees in the city?
3: It would seem to make more sense that way. So, of course, that's not how they decided to go about this. Yeah, if you're really trying, it shouldn't be about a specific number of trees. It should be about the coverage. And if there are spots where you could grow a tree and it's the city property, throw one on there. I don't know why you would have to say, well, we need exactly 105,326 trees.
1: 512-836-0590. Join the conversation. Mark and Melissa.

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2: Recently, some metal rails and loops were installed by someone on a nearly dozen planter boxes near 6th Street and Brazos. Downtown Austin Alliance says it had no part in the installation. It is also curious as to who added the deterrence, if you will, to keep the homeless away.
3: You know, I don't know if it's just homeless. I mean, they also kind of look like those things that people would put up to stop people with skateboards from, you know, grinding up the sides of planter boxes with their tricks and whatnot.
2: Sure.
3: But I would think that this would be fairly easy to track down or at least get an idea. There's surveillance cameras all over downtown Austin.
2: Either the city did it and the city doesn't want the general public to know that they had something to do with it because it goes against the activist narratives about letting the homeless go anywhere they want.
3: I could believe that.
2: Or it was one of the business owners downtown that did it out of frustration. 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
6: Fox News, I'm Tom Graham. The FBI says it broke up a potential terror attack at the White House. Suspects arrested in California, Ohio, Missouri, and Nebraska. More arrests are possible.
7: The FBI became aware of the plot last Wednesday after a parent of 19-year-old Tyson Proper alerted police to concerning behavior. He was arrested near Columbus, Ohio. Court filings say investigators learned from Proper of a Signal group chat involving as many as 23 individuals.
6: Fox's Jared Halpern. Oil prices falling again today, following that tentative deal to end the conflict with Iran. The Dow climbing, setting a new record today, up 329 points. Fox's Business Network's Ashley Webster.
8: The Dow itself rising above 52,000. We've seen stocks like Caterpillar, for instance, moving higher along with banks like J.P. Morgan.
6: Over the NASDAQ and S&P fell on the day. 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
9: News Radio KLBJ Radar Weather Watch. Stray shower or thunderstorm possible this afternoon with a high of 88. Clear skies tonight with a low of 73. Tomorrow we jump up into the mid-90s with cloudy skies. That's your News Radio KLBJ Radar Weather Watch. I'm Rachel Maris.
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10: A retired teacher in Florida says the IRS has seized more than $133,000 from her retirement account. They have wiped her out. She says it started in 2024 when she filed an amended return. She forgot to take a deduction, and shortly afterwards, she got an IRS notice saying you owe $118,000. But the IRS did not explain how they arrived at that calculation, and they did not tell her what she had done wrong on all of her returns. She says, this was totally crazy. I didn't make that much money to begin with, and to have a bill this large is just astonishing. It's mind-blowing.
11: Well, and I think she went about it like any of us would. You call the IRS, and you try to get some answers, try to see what went wrong, how it can be corrected. Well, she tried that, and she wasn't really getting anywhere with the IRS, so she had to hire an attorney. And once they finally got something going at the IRS, they found out, yes, indeed, it was the IRS.

0: issue. It was their error that caused them to take her money. Does she have that money back? No. Does she know when she's going to get it back? No. Nope. And that's a real problem.
1: Oh my gosh. Can you imagine the stress this is putting on this poor woman?
0: And this was a 24 tax return. I don't know if she filed that amendment in 25, if she did it in 26, or if she did it shortly after she realized the mistake and did it in 25. But I mean, just imagine if it was in 25, we'd potentially a whole year not having that money that she had set aside for retirement.
1: Here she is, Michelle Del Buono, speaking with CBS News in Florida.
2: I decided to call the IRS and call and call and call. And they kept saying that we had a case on me, and then they closed the case, and then they reopened the case. I just didn't know what to do at that point. And I'm just a little teacher. I'm not anything big like a big company.
1: Now, eventually, the IRS did have their taxpayer advocate get involved, and that's when it was discovered the IRS was to blame. They're the ones making the mistakes here. Here's her attorney, Steve Klitzner, who is now battling with the IRS.
3: They should have sent her a series of letters, and they skipped them all. She made no mistakes. Somebody input the wrong number.
0: Okay. It's a shame that it took all of that to get to that point, but why is she still waiting for her money?
1: She shouldn't be, and by now she should get it all back plus interest.
0: I agree. They were charging her fines for not immediately paying it when they didn't follow the proper procedures to begin with, plus they made the error.
1: Yes. Here's more from Michelle Del Buono, the retired teacher in Florida.
2: I could not do it by myself. It's like I said, it's like going against a monopoly, and you can't do anything. Either you pay it or that's it.
1: So the IRS says we have reopened the case, and we will follow up in July. That's not good enough.
0: No, it should have been immediate. You've already said the issue was with the IRS. You should be fast-tracking everything in an effort to get this woman back her money.
1: 512-836-0590. You can weigh in with your thoughts on that one. Call or text us. Also in the news, a Dallas County judge has thrown out a capital murder case against a 22-year-old suspect who's accused of a double murder in Dallas. Why? Because the prosecutor's office has been dragging its feet for at least 3 years without starting the trial. And they've kept this guy in jail for 3 years waiting for the trial to begin.
0: Constitutional right to a speedy trial, that obviously did not happen here. I see where the judge was coming from, why they made this, especially when you go into it and it seems as though extremely ill-prepared DA's office up there, at least the ones that were handling this case, don't know about all of them, but the ones that were assigned to this case do not come across as if they know what they are doing. There were several things that were wrong with this. The good news out of the story is he wasn't set free. He happened to be in jail for other charges as well. So
1: yes,
0: that's going to keep him there. I think that will give a little bit of comfort to the victim's family, saying at least he's not out on the street. We still know where he is, and hopefully they can get it all together and refile the charges if they still believe that he is the guy.
1: The judge had a hearing on all of this yesterday and asked the lead prosecutor, when was the last time you spoke to the key witness in this case? And he said, well, I don't recall exactly. It was sometime within the last year at a McDonald's, and that was it for the judge. The judge she got very angry, and she said, I'm going to throw out these charges. You have been delaying. You're not meeting your responsibilities. It's not fair to the suspect or the families who had loved ones murdered. I'm throwing out these charges.
0: Well, and there was another part of it where it said that key materials as evidence, like ballistics, cell phone data, they didn't even bother to have any of that tested or looked into until the court made them do that. Again, ill-prepared, at least the ones that were assigned to this case. I don't know if that's how the whole office runs, but I would have questions about the whole office.
1: Exactly. This guy may have committed these murders, and for right now at least, he's getting away with it. And I think this is the kind of thing that Governor Abbott is talking about when he says we need a state prosecutor position.
0: A special prosecutor, yes, to oversee the entire state.
1: Yes. Isn't this what he's talking about?
0: I would think this would fall into it, and because a lot of it has to do with them not meeting their deadlines. One of the things that was brought up was Travis County DA.
1: Mm-hmm.
0: In a case, remembered that a guy got bonded out for a dollar because it had taken too much time. Things weren't filed in a timely manner to meet the deadline, which meant the defense could ask for a bond that he could reasonably meet, which happened to be a dollar.
1: Yeah. The 90-day deadline passed without any indictment, without any action.
0: Yeah, and he was accused of murder, but yet got to be out on a dollar. So, yeah, this is exactly what that position is supposed to be able to help with.
1: Police in Wisconsin say a mother and her live-in girlfriend left four young children all alone for about 45 minutes while the mom and the girlfriend went to the grocery store to go shopping. 9-year-old, 8-year-old, 4-year-old, and a disabled 2-year-old. The 4-year-old found the girlfriend's gun that he had seen stashed between the mattress and the box springs.
0: Mm-hmm.
1: He got it out and he ended up shooting one of the girls in the apartment.
0: This whole situation is extremely sad. Let me first say the 9-year-old survived the shooting. But the conditions to which these kids were living in, absolutely horrible. You talked about the little 2-year-old disabled child just thrown in a crib when police were in there with a feeding tube, just completely unsanitary for that individual. And just my heart breaks for them. Thank goodness the 9-year-old is going to be okay. What I did not see in this one, it was a proper punishment for the mom and mom's girlfriend for this. Both of them get probation.
1: They missed it by a million miles in terms of the punishment.
0: Correct.
1: Probation is ridiculous.
0: But the other part of this that I didn't see, and I hope that it did happen, is that those children were taken from this home and provided a better life because they obviously were not getting it from their mother.
1: No, this is one where they should be in the hands of someone else,
0: mm-hmm,
1: who will give them the care they need. This mom and her girlfriend are not going to do it.
0: Nope.
1: 512-836-0590. You can join the conversation. We have traffic coming up next and more just ahead. 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
1: Do you favor a bell-to-bell ban on the use of cell phones in all Texas public schools, or do you have objections? Do you see problems? Aaron is in Georgetown. Hi, Aaron. Welcome to KLBJ.
10: I was a teacher for 21 years, elementary school teacher, and it wasn't 10 years ago that, at least in our district, the big push was BYOD, bring your own device. Got to get everybody in there. Now, I was a second, third grade teacher. That means even the little kids got to bring whatever they have, and they were push that, and now all of a sudden we're making a whole 360-degree turn on this.
1: Yes.
10: I agree with it because I'm even watching the kids, you know, who are older now, you're 20-somethings, and they are so glued to those phones. It'd be nice, you know, wean the kids off of their need for all this technology, I guess, or the devices.
0: Yeah, and I think what, the 8 hours you're in school, is it 5 days a week is a pretty decent start to that.
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1: It is 4:45. Here's Austin's on-time traffic. Where are the slowdowns, Melinda?
0: Well, we've got a rollover that crews are still trying to clear. That's on 183 northbound frontage road at Peyton Gen. Left and center lane is blocked. Also, watch out for a wreck reported over at Breaker and Lombard, and then it's just slow traffic conditions in the normal spots. I'm Melinda Brandt with Austin's.
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1: We hope you're having a great afternoon. Thanks a lot for joining us. Tiger is here producing at 4:46. Major League Baseball is warning three players on the San Francisco Giants. This is related to a Pride Night at San Francisco recently. They had the Giants players wearing a special hat that had a rainbow incorporated onto the front of the baseball hat. And three of the Giants pitchers, in their own handwriting, wrote Bible verses on the front of the hat. Their way of signifying that they are Christians and that they were not a part of the Pride Night celebration. And that's why they're being warned by Major League Baseball.
0: Every year, something like this comes up where some industry, baseball, basketball, whatever the case may be, forces their athletes, their employees, to participate. Whether these employees believe it or not, they force them to do it. To me, this was a way for these guys to write on their beliefs. What really needs to happen is stop doing this. If you want to have Pride Night at your stadium, go for it. Don't force it on these athletes to do that. Let it be a choice, and the choice is simple. We wear the same uniform, all of us, but we're going to be celebrating Pride Night in the stadium. That means you, the fans, you show your pride. Maybe you make these hats and you sell them, or you give them out for free. But people know that that's the night that you've designated for that. They can decide to buy tickets or not buy tickets, be a part of it or not be a part of it. It's not forced upon anyone. Mm-hmm. And you still get to say, look at us, we're celebrating pride with you.
1: Now, this version I have does not indicate what Major League Baseball says it will do to these players if they go against the grain again on Pride Night. It just says they're warning them, don't do it again. One of the pitchers wrote on the front of his hat, Genesis 9, 12 through 16, which is God explaining that he created the rainbow to signify his covenant with mankind and remind him and us of that covenant. So that's why he chose that to write. It was in
0: white pen. So, I mean, it did show up, but not enough that the person in the stands would be able to see it unless they had a binoculars. I don't even think the batter would have been able to see it and read it. They might say, oh, there's something white on written up there, but I don't know what it says. It wouldn't be until a camera focused in on it. So, the MLB warned them there was no discipline, so to speak, of in regards to this, but they just made clear that you can't write Bible verses or other personal messages on official caps because that violates league rules. Well, I think it's time to make sure that any variation of these caps violates league rules. It's simply what your uniform is. That cap should be the same no matter what kind of theme you're having in the stadium.
1: Do you know who complained about these three players and brought this to the attention of Major League Baseball?
0: I'm going to guess this televised game, it was seen on there. I know the pitcher spoke out about it. I'm sure it was asked either in pre-game or post-game interviews. And so, it's on TV. It's it's there. So, of course, they're going to be questioned about it, which meant, of course, MLB was going to have to say something. Again, just don't put them in that situation.
1: Let's go to Mike in Southwest Austin on KLBJ. Good afternoon, Mike. Welcome. How you doing?
9: I'm great. Great. Good discussion. Thank you very much. You guys are awesome.
1: Thank you.
9: I think since that is not their official uniform because it's Pride Night, then they should be able to put something on their hats. That's not the official uniform. That's a special uniform. They don't wear it any other time or in their hat or whatever it is they're wearing. So they should be able to. Or maybe these guys should come to the Rangers where we don't celebrate that.
0: Well, to me, you shouldn't be forcing your athletes, your workers, to do something that you don't know if they're on board with. You shouldn't just, especially when there's so many other ways that you as an organization can celebrate this or highlight this without forcing something onto your employees.
1: Particularly when it's their religious beliefs.
0: Mm-hmm.
9: 100%. It's not like it's what some of these teams wear, the pink for breast cancer or something.
1: Yes.
9: That's an everybody thing.
1: Mm-hmm.
9: That is everybody. It's not, I mean, how many 45, 50,000 women die a year of that? We get that. But this is forcing them against their beliefs. And good luck have taken that to the Supreme Court going, hold on, you're forcing them to do something that's against their religious beliefs? This court has been ruling against those people that are forcing people who have beliefs to go against them. So I don't know. I'd like to see where it would go personally.
0: Well, I think that's probably why it was just a warning and no discipline.
9: Yeah, probably. Yeah. Yeah. These players have money. So it's not like they're broke. They'll take it. Somebody will take it. I just don't. Why force something down my throat when I don't believe in it for company standards? When I have my belief, they're not hating anybody. They're not saying anything bad about anybody. This is my belief, and I'm proud of it. But yet they want to shut that down. I'm curious, do you think that would go well over in Texas if that happened? What do y'all think?
1: You mean, you mentioned the Rangers, and they don't take part in this.
9: Yeah, but forcing them to wear the Pride hat, or if they wore it, or the uniform, but put a Bible scripture where these guys are doing it. I wonder how that would go over in Texas. Houston or for the Rangers or whoever.
0: I think it would depend on each organization because I think it probably would depend on sport too. Because let's be honest, we've had something like this in every sport, whether it was football, whether it was basketball, or whether it was baseball, like in this case. And I do believe it's been handled differently depending where on the state you are. And that's not even saying the big cities. San Antonio handled it different than Houston did, who handled it different than Dallas did. So I think it really does depend on the organization.
9: We know how often we'd handle it, don't we?
1: Yeah, we have a pretty good idea of that.
0: Considering all of their logos this month are in the rainbow thing, yes, I can imagine.
9: Hey, well, go count some trees, Melinda.
0: Listen, I'm trying to sign up for the job.
9: Yeah, go ahead. That's your second job.
0: Yes.
1: For $10 million.
0: That's my retirement plan.
9: You guys are idiots, man. Oh, my gosh. Anyway, have a wonderful day, and thank you.
1: You too. Thank you, Mike. Bye-bye. 512-836-0590. Thank goodness for Mom. The FBI says a mother called law enforcement and tipped them off, even reporting her own son. He was involved in that plot that was blocked by the FBI. Her son and others were trying to set up an attack on the UFC fights at the White House Sunday night. They wanted to use drones to fly into buildings and explode, create a panic. And then when people started running, they wanted to have snipers set up to start murdering people running around on the White House lawn.
0: And we're not just talking about a couple people. They say at least 12, but potentially as many as 23 individuals were in on the communication for this. This would have been so horrific had they been able to pull this off. Thank goodness they did not. Thank goodness for that mom who didn't sit by Eileen and say, I think something's wrong here. She actually was active and made sure she informed. And thank goodness for law enforcement that took her seriously, that followed up, and that were able to thwart this before it could even happen. Because I cannot even imagine if they had been able to succeed.
1: Yeah, it would have been carnage, would have been devastating for the whole country, and her son might have been killed in the process by the Secret Service or police. Her son is 19, lives at home with her in Ohio. He got $3,000 for high school graduation, and she said he spent most of it buying rifles and ammunition. And I heard him talking to people and planning all of this, and she felt compelled to call the police. And thank goodness she did.
0: Absolutely. Good job, Mom. I know that was probably a hard decision to turn your son in, but she saw if she didn't, what also would be something very difficult to live with if they would have been able to carry this out.
1: Five young guys have been arrested and charged. Their names have been released. They are in four different states.
0: Yeah, and all talking on the Signal app, right?
1: Yes. They all hate capitalism, hate it with a passion, and they thought that by taking out some of those capitalists that were at the fight with Trump, like Zuckerberg, that they would bring down capitalism in the United States.
0: Last I checked, I didn't see how many people were there or who exactly was there. I don't think all the capitalists were there. So I don't think that even if you had been successful, that your end result would have been what you wanted it to be.
1: No, but it does say a lot about some young men in their late teens and early 20s in this country. What they think about the country, capitalism, etc., CEOs.
0: Well, I mean, you can look at the one that killed the CEO in New York, but also you can look at this swing in some places where they are electing these individuals that campaign on, we don't want capitalism, we want to be done with it, and they're electing them. They're usually younger individuals that they're electing. Where are they getting this message from? You must ask yourself.
1: All right, 512-836-0590. The news is next, and then much more right after the news. It's Mark and Melinda.
14: Mark and Melinda.
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25: Details are coming. I'm Lisa Lucera, Fox News. That's what Vice President J.D. Vance says as he prepares to sign an agreement with Iran. He tells Fox's The Five the agreement is simple.
26: One, Iran can have a nuclear weapon. Two, the Straits of Hormuz are open. And number three, there are all of these benefits contemplated that the Iranians can get if they behave.
25: On the question of whether Iran will profit from the agreement, the vice president said again, if Iranians change how they interact with the world, they will benefit economically. And if they don't, they don't get anything. Senate Democratic leader Chuck Schumer again calling for details of the deal to be made public.
27: After more than 100 days of bloodshed, 13 Americans killed, hundreds more wounded, tens of billions of dollars spent. What exactly did we get out of Trump's failed war?
25: At the G7 in France, President Trump said he is willing to open the details of the agreement to Congress. The FBI says a concerned mother in Ohio helped disrupt a plot to attack last weekend's White House UFC fight. At least five people under arrest.
28: Those involved in the alleged plot were arrested in Ohio, Nebraska, Missouri, and California. In Ohio, investigators say 19-year-old Tyson Proper's mother called police after she was concerned about her son's recent conduct, including firearms purchases and his communications with people online. According to authorities, when she asked him what he was doing, he said he couldn't tell her exactly, but that they were looking at multiple different locations and intended to conduct recon as well as hit-and-run missions.
25: Fox's David Spunt in Washington. Court filings say investigators learned from Proper of a group chat on the app Signal where they were sharing information. Wall Street, the Dow gained 328, reaching another record. The Nasdaq minus 307. The S&P off 42. Oil dipped below $80 a barrel. 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
31: 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Heroes like NYPD Detective Victor Vargas, a U.S. Air Force veteran who died from pancreatic cancer after serving in the World Trade Center recovery efforts. Tunnel to Towers honored Detective Vargas by paying off the family's mortgage. 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
25: Lead engineer on board the tanker that crashed into and collapsed a Baltimore bridge now faces a federal charge.
2: Federal lawyers have charged the chief engineer of the Dolly, Karthikeyan Dinadelan, with violating the Port and Waterways Safety Act. It's alleged the engineer knowingly did not tell the Coast Guard about hazardous conditions on the vessel. Investigators found that pumps were inappropriately hooked up to generators. The Dolly lost control in Baltimore Harbor more than 2 years ago, causing the collapse of the Francis Scott Key Bridge. A lawyer for the engineer did not comment on the charge, but the engineer has agreed with federal attorneys to defer the prosecution, which could also be dismissed if certain terms are met. Gernal Scott, Fox News.
25: The ship's operator, one employee, and a shoreside superintendent have already been charged. Pizza Hut will be sold for $2.7 billion by its parent company, Yum Brands. The company says the private equity firm Long Range Capital will buy the U.S. business for about $1.5 billion, and its holdings in China will be bought by Yum China Holdings Incorporated. Pizza Hut has been hurt in recent years with the growth of DoorDash and other online delivery services. McDonald's celebrating America's big birthday with the return of a fan favorite.
3: McDonald's will be serving up some fried apple pie to honor America's 250th birthday. The fast food giant is bringing back the nostalgic item for the first time in more than three decades. It'll be available at most U.S. restaurants for a limited time starting June 23rd. The treat features McDonald's signature apple filling wrapped in a golden fried crust. The dessert originated from a family recipe by East Tennessee owner-operator Lytton Cochran in the 1960s and became a fan favorite before leaving the menu in the 1990s.
25: Fox's Hillary Barsky. I'm Lisa Lucera. This is Fox News.
4: News Radio KLBJ Radar Weather Watch. Stray shower or thunderstorm possible this afternoon with a high of 88. Clear skies tonight with a low of 73. Tomorrow we jump up into the mid-90s with cloudy skies. That's your News Radio KLBJ Radar Weather Watch.
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1: We are approaching the 250th anniversary of independence for the United States of America, and a new poll is out today. They are asking Americans, will the United States be around in another 250 years?
0: This is one of those questions that I think it depends on who you're asking, how they interpret it. Will we be around in another 250 years? Simply, well, yeah, of course. I think a lot of people would say that. But you also have to take into consideration people's religious beliefs. They may think that we're already in the beginning of the end times, and so we may not be here as a nation as we know it now.
1: Mm-hmm.
0: It may look different, so I don't know how they would have answered this. Or you may see some that think, okay, well, I know that there is a fraction of this nation that is looking to bring America completely down, destroy it, and then rebuild it as something else. Would that be considered still being here? Maybe I'm thinking too hard into this or digging too deep into this. Will we be here 250 years from now? I don't know. I won't.
1: I won't either. But I think you are touching on a couple of the possible ways that people could answer that or look at it through that lens. I would imagine there are people right now who are fearful of some kind of a breakup of our country. We had one civil war. They might be thinking, it's possible there could be another one at some point between now and another 250 years.
0: Mm-hmm.
1: So in this survey by Reuters, 38% of Americans say the U.S. will not exist 250 years from now. 62% say yes. The United States will still be in existence. One country, unified, just as it is today. You might want to weigh in on that one with your thoughts. 512-836-0590.
0: There was something else that this poll touched on, which is alarming, and that was whether or not you think political violence is likely to increase over the next 5 years. 77% said, yeah, I think that's, we're going to see an increase in the political violence, which, I mean, when you look at today and you see what's going on every time there is an event that is carried out, yeah, you get people on both sides saying this is never tolerated, but nothing changes in the messaging that would say once and for all, this isn't tolerated. This isn't tolerated, but...
1: Yeah, we've got another example of the plot to shoot up the UFC fight at the White House Sunday night. Thank goodness it was stopped, but that's political violence mm-hmm. based on what the FBI is saying about their motivation, their hatred of capitalism. I was just reading in the New York Post their hatred of Israel.
0: Yeah.
1: So those were the two driving factors in the minds of those young guys that thought they could murder a bunch of people at the White House.
0: You know, that one I really don't understand. Their hatred of Israel is that they believe that Israel is murdering people. And so their answer is to murder people? Make that make sense?
1: No, it doesn't. It's not rational. 512-836-0590. One other survey is out today. This is a Wallet Hub. They're actually doing a study, they claim, ranking the 50 states on the level of patriotism, 1 through 50. Which state is the most patriotic? Which is the least patriotic? And there's a number of factors they're looking at. All right, how many people are enlisted in the military from this state? How many veterans are from this state? What's the rate of voting participation, volunteering in service organizations, things like that? That's what they use to come up with this list of the most patriotic states in America.
0: Which isn't bad. I just think it is missing a lot because where did Texas rank? It what in the top?
1: 45th.
0: 45th.
1: I was shocked when I saw that.
0: I don't believe it.
1: I don't either.
0: And maybe that's because we're Texans and we live here and we just, maybe every state thinks they're the most patriotic state. I don't know. Virginia is no surprise when you look at the indicators that they had on there that it would be ranked as the top. It is a huge military state.
1: Yes.
0: So that's not a surprise. There may have been some surprises, like, I don't know, Minnesota being in the top 10. Maybe that's just because right now we've got a lot of eyes on Minneapolis
1: right.
0: and what's going on there. And there doesn't seem to be a lot of born and raised Americans that are there. And we hear a lot about the disdain for this country, yet they're living here. So I wouldn't really consider them patriotic. I would consider them quite the opposite.
1: Yeah, when someone is extremely hostile toward the country, that doesn't strike me as patriotism.
0: No.
1: And in terms of Texas, in a separate breakout, they said just looking at military enlistment, Texas ranks number 3 out of all the states for military enlistment. So I would think that would really boost our score in these rankings.
0: Yeah, but I wonder what we rank on voter participation. At least I know here in this area, we're pretty dang low on getting out and voting.
1: That must be the reason why we dropped all the way to 45th in patriotism. But I'm still throwing a flag on that one.
0: Me too. I don't buy it. I don't buy it at all.
1: No. I would say, just off the top of my head, top 10 at least. Wouldn't you?
0: I would have put them at number 1, but
1: there you go.
0: That's just me.
1: Yeah. All right. You can weigh in as well. 512-836-0590. We've got traffic coming up next and much more for you. It's Mark and Melinda, live and local on KLBJ.
5: Mark and Melinda.
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7: Recently, some metal rails and loops were installed by someone on a nearly dozen planter boxes near 6th Street and Brazos. Downtown Austin Alliance says it had no part in the installation. It is also curious as to who added the deterrence, if you will, to keep the homeless away.
8: You know, I don't know if it's just homeless. I mean, they also kind of look like those things that people would put up to stop people with skateboards from, you know, grinding up the sides of planter boxes with their tricks and whatnot.
7: Sure.
8: But I would think that this would be fairly easy to track down or at least get an idea. There's surveillance cameras all over downtown Austin.
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7: Or it was one of the business owners downtown that did it out of frustration. 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
7: Chrissy is checking in from North Austin this morning on this homeless issue. You got two competing efforts. You got the city cleaning up some encampments. You got the state sweeping in several days prior doing the same thing. And, well, the state's making some great progress. Chrissy, good morning in North Austin. What are you thinking about?
9: Good morning. So, you know, it's so interesting when you hear the mayor and the czar. And basically what I hear is a lot of complaining. And really in this world, you have, you know, people that complain and the people that provide solutions. And so I'm sure that they don't need the governor's permission to provide solutions. I'm sure the city knows where every single homeless encampment is. All they have to simply do is work. They go, oh, I see the governor's task force is over here. Let's take a team out. Let's give some flyers out. Let's say, hey, come to this location. We're going to provide you this, this, and this. Because apparently the city has millions of dollars at its fingertips. But where is it actually being used? I don't even know, you know, besides a few hotels, where is all the money going? You know, where is places to help people get cleaned up, to go for job interviews, to get help with their addictions? Where are those places in the city? It should be really well known.
7: It's a great point. That's an outstanding point. You're absolutely right. This is a real opportunity for the mayor to step up and solve a real problem. Right?
8: Yeah, sure.
7: Instead of, just sugarcoating this money pit that we've created, this homeless industrial complex, you're right, Chrissy. A full city audit would go a long way in restoring some credibility and trust at City Hall, but the mayor is fully embracing the politics of the time.
8: Yeah. Yeah, in fact, I imagine if you had a mayoral candidate who was genuine about a full top-down third-party outside audit and followed through with it, that you'd probably find a wildly successful candidate, mayor that could actually draw people together.
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1: 5:15, here's Austin's on-time traffic. How are they doing, Melinda?
0: Slow traffic conditions on all of the freeways. Mopac northbound at 35th Street, stalled vehicle right lane. We also have a stall reported Ben White eastbound at 35. Collision east 290 eastbound at FM 973, as well as Guadalupe at North Loop. A bit of good news, they were able to clear the rollover from 183 northbound Frontage Road at Peyton Gin, and all lanes are back open. I'm Melinda Brandt with Austin's on-time traffic.
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1: It is 5:16. Thanks a lot for joining us. We're here every weekday, 2 to 6, live and local. The federal government has a do not pay list. These are people or these are companies that should not receive a penny of payment flowing from the federal government to these individuals or companies. But a new report says there's a big problem. Most of the agencies that send the money out do not have access to the do not pay list.
0: I mean, come on. Serious? You're sending out money, but you don't know who you're not supposed to send it out to? That's just so ridiculous. And to me, just sums up government as a whole. You're ridiculous. You're in things you have no business being in things about, and you're making horrible decisions. This is costing us, last year, $186 billion in payment errors. I don't know if it was all contributed to that, but it is enough to say, why? Why would you not give people writing checks or sending checks out or sending money, however you want to look at it, grants, whatever, why would they not have access to people who should not be getting money from you?
1: There's no point in creating the list if you're not going to share it. The General Accounting Office says that longstanding technical and structural issues are preventing all of the agencies from seeing this list. It doesn't say how long this problem has existed. This needs to be fixed ASAP.
0: What's interesting to me is that the Government Accountability Office recommended that Congress assign one agency to take the lead on this and create a government-wide data compatibility requirements. Is that or is that not what Elon Musk had suggested almost, I don't know, what was that, 2 years ago when he was doing this, that all of this needs to be combined, that there's a way to do it, and he was rushed on out of D.C. We don't need you.
1: Yes, he was talking about that almost daily, and now it's just kind of disappeared. 512-836-0590. The president says that the deal with Iran will be signed this Friday in Geneva, Switzerland. And the New York Post says that it has seen the 12 bullet points that make up this deal. That's all it is really bullet points. And Melinda, there's one on here that looks like a horrible idea to me. It gives the impression that Iran and Oman, which is one of the countries right there along the Strait of Hormuz, will be allowed to charge service fees to ships going through that area. Service fees. Now, it says that there will be free passage through the straits for that 60-day bargaining period. But after that, Iran will be allowed to charge service fees, which I think that is a horrible idea.
0: I think that's a horrible idea. I think other things that were reported in this are a horrible idea. Like, after that 60-day period, we will be withdrawing our forces, our troops, from that region. There'll be a full lifting of sanctions on Iran. I'm not believing this. I do not believe that this is a 12-point plan that President Trump is going to be signing off on. I just don't believe it. And this is the issue when you don't have them come out. I know President Trump said earlier today, perhaps on Friday after it's signed, I will read from it. I think you're going to have to.
1: Yes,
0: because it's reporting like this that gets leaked by whomever, that we don't know that this is actually what's in there. There's been other reporting that the president and the vice president have both said that's false. So you have to take everything right now and just go, I'll wait and see on Friday. And yes, I do want it read to me, because if you just send it out in a press briefing, oh, here's all the points that we, every media is going to have a different take on it. So we need to hear it at, I'm not a big fan of it being President Trump reading it, because that's going to be a little hard to sit through.
1: It's pretty short, though. It's only a page and a half.
0: That's still a lot to hear that man read. For him to read, he can talk off the cuff. It's not always the best, but for him to read, let's get, you know, someone that reads books professionally to come in and do it. But I do think that you have to have that. so that we can hear exactly what's in it and not someone else's take on what they mm-hmm. believe that meant.
1: Well, this was the president this morning at the G7 meeting in Europe, and he says he very well may read it himself after he signs it on Friday.
10: Actually, I'll not only release it, I'll probably have a press conference and read it to you word by word so that the press covers it accurately, because it's a very important document, and unlike Obama, who could have destroyed the Middle East with a horrible JCPOA.
1: So I like the idea. He reads it, and then he spends a lot of time taking questions about the whole deal.
0: Yeah, no, I imagine that press conference is going to be a half a day press conference, because he will sit there and take all of the mm-hmm. questions on it.
1: Let's go to Jimmy in South Austin on KLBJ. He's got some thoughts on that story about the do not pay list. Hi, Jimmy. How you doing?
11: Hi, guys. Another great show as always. So I remember back when Elon had found all that do not pay money and the so-called leaking money, missing money. And I say the same thing now as I said then. Maybe we don't want to know where that money is going. Maybe we're better off not knowing, because this money's probably being paid off to different CIA assets, different cartel members, Area 51. I mean, we don't know, and I don't know if we want to know.
0: Well, to me, I would think that those things had their own secret fund that we don't ever hear about, that the Congress says, oh, that's just a fund we don't talk about. That's where that money goes. You pay them from that. I don't know that I personally need to know who's on the do not pay list, but I do think that the government officials that are paying should know who's on the do not pay list.
11: Well, I believe it's called plausible deniability. And so if they don't know, then they can't be held responsible. It's a big mess. But there is a lot of leakage in Washington. There's a lot of leakage in Texas government and in any government. I wish the government would fix the leaks we know and tighten that up. But, keep up the good work. And by the way, I think you ought to read the Iranian thing on Friday. That'd be awesome.
0: If you're talking about me, Jimmy, here's the thing. My face tells everything. So I would read something. If there would be something that I disagreed with, it, A, you would know immediately. And I don't know if I would control myself not to say, President Trump, are you kidding me?
1: All the more reason why you should read it. That would be a great show. Jimmy, I love that idea, Jimmy.
11: Thanks, guys. Keep up the good work.
1: Thank you.
0: Thanks, Jimmy.
1: Have a good evening. How can we get you overseas to Geneva? 512-836-0590. Kurt is in Central Austin at 525. Hello there, Kurt. How are you, sir?
12: Hi. Great show. I have one quick question for you guys. From the media, we never, ever hear about the names of the leaders that we are negotiating with in Iran. All we hear is Iran. And I'm wondering, is Iran the first name of the person we're talking to, or is it the last name? A little sarcasm there, but is this the son of the leader that was killed, that supposedly is in a coma? I don't even know who we're dealing with.
0: And that's part of the issue. And even President Trump has said that, not really knowing who's in charge there. And to me, that's why, okay, let's say that we do get through the 60-day period, they do sign something. What's not to say, well, the person that signed it didn't have the authority? I don't know how we find that answer out. Because my understanding is what the parliament...
1: The head of their parliament is going to go to Geneva and sign. And it's been reported that he's been a part of the negotiations off and on. And then the leader of the Revolutionary Guard has been reported to be involved in the negotiations as well. But, Kurt, I understand what you're saying. It's very mysterious, isn't it?
12: Sure is.
1: All right, Kurt, thanks. You have a good afternoon, sir. 512-836-0590. Hank B. Cave, how are you this afternoon, Hank? Welcome.
13: Hey, thank you. I'm doing well. Hey, a question you guys might be able to research a little better, but I was wondering why this Iranian deal isn't turned into a treaty, which is way more enforceable and can't be reversed with an executive order in the future. I just never understood why it's just this signed document as opposed to a treaty.
1: That's an excellent question. Mm-hmm. My guess is Trump didn't think he could get it through the Senate and have them ratify it. And the Senate does have to ratify treaties. Obama's deal was not ratified by the Senate. He didn't go that route either.
0: But how sad is that? If we are to believe that the stated goals of this

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6: Fox News, I'm John Saucier. Hearing from Vice President J.D. Vance addressing details of his proposed ceasefire deal between the United States and Iran. The Veep talks about critics of the deal who say the U.S. gave up too much to Iran.
7: I think that's where a lot of the misunderstandings come from, is you've got Iranian propagandists out there saying, well, we get all these things. And they leave out the fact that they only get those things if they fundamentally transform themselves as a country.
6: The vice president appearing on a Fox News channel, The Five. FBI Director Kash Patel says law enforcement stopped a terrorist plot targeting the UFC fight at the White House over the weekend. Texas Republican Representative Wesley Hunt on Vox Business says President Trump will not change his policies because of this alleged plot.
8: He is not going to give in to terrorists, and we Americans are going to be strong, freedom-fighting patriots that will celebrate our country in our 250th year. We will not be deterred from that, not even if we are threatened with terrorist attacks.
6: Five people have been arrested. 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
9: News Radio KLBJ Radar Weather Watch. Stray shower or thunderstorm possible this afternoon with a high of 88. Clear skies tonight with a low of 73. Tomorrow we jump up into the mid-90s with cloudy skies. That's your News Radio KLBJ Radar Weather Watch. I'm Rachel Maris.
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16: Gary is in Cedar Park. He wants to comment on the deal with Iran. How are you today, Gary?
17: Hey, Mark and Melinda. You know, to me, I've got kind of two different things on this. One, you know that Iran will never give up their taste for a nuclear weapon. They will never give that up. So now what you're doing is you're giving them the ability to control the Strait of Hormuz and get money. And now they know how, you know, the better way to hide their nuclear ambitions. So, I mean, if you know, hey, man, sorry, I don't want to jump to conclusions, but on the surface,

0: seems like a pretty horrible deal.
1: Yeah, we need to see it Friday in detail. We need to know exactly what's in it. The things that are leaking out right now are very disturbing.
2: Mm-hmm.
1: I'll put it that way.
0: Well, Mark, you like I said, you know that they will not. Okay, I'm going to sign something saying we'll never do that. You know, a nuclear bomb, but you know they're going to. You know they're going to.
1: Yes, I agree with you on that point. They are religious fanatics who think it is their mission to bring about an apocalyptic war to end these times, and they'll get their rewards in paradise for eternity.
0: I'm sorry, Mark, but you're giving them all their oil money. You're giving them all, you know, so they can sell oil on the market now. So you're giving them back. You're giving them the ability to charge a surcharge on going through the Strait of Hormuz, which is international waters. And I mean, I don't know. Doesn't sound like the art of the deal to me. And I support the president, but it doesn't sound like a good deal on the surface. What we're hearing now.
2: You know, and that's been the interesting part of this is I hear a lot of people that are President Trump supporters, and there are big question marks in regards to this. That's why right now I'm taking the reporting as, yeah, we'll wait and see. But, I mean, there's so much of it suggesting so many things that I don't think that many Trump supporters will agree with. And so I'll be curious to see if any of those are actually in this final negotiation to negotiate for 60 days. Mm-hmm. And what kind of response or backlash comes from his supporters. Because if we're talking about, oh, we needed to wrap this up for the midterms, I can't even imagine how bad the midterms will be if some of this reporting is actually true, and that is a part of this deal, and it goes on in 60 days to be signed and formalized, mm-hmm. I just don't see how those same supporters come out in the midterms and say, well, why?
1: They'll stay home. Some of them will just stay home. Mm-hmm. Gary,
0: what's to say, Mark, on this? That hey, they don't like Trump. They just bombed, you know, Trump just bombed them. So what's not to say that in, you know, that the October surprise is them breaking this deal?
1: Well, it's possible. One of my concerns is they'll sign the deal. They'll say the things they think we want to hear. And then when Trump is gone, they're going to revert back to running the enrichment of the uranium, acquiring a nuclear weapon, and we're in a bigger mess than we were before.
2: Well, and to me, you're giving them grace that they're going to sit for 2 years and do nothing. I would see them secretly trying to do something. So that's another important part of this is how are we going to ensure, even during the 2 years mm-hmm. that are left on President Trump's term, that they're not doing anything starting to rebuild or whatever?
0: Well, and on that, guys, Iran doesn't have to wait to figure out this technology again, because Russia and China are shipping stuff in. They got they're right there. They're shipping stuff in, going, hey, just want you to be a thorn in the side of the U.S.
1: Yeah, they know how to enrich uranium. The one the one thing they had not learned how to do is to turn that into a nuclear weapon that's on the top of a ballistic missile that can hit Jerusalem or the United States. But they want to do that. I have no doubt about that.
0: Well, and now they just know that these bunker buster bombs will go, you know, however far down into the ground they go. So now we have to go 100 feet more than that.
2: Right.
0: So, you know, they're just gonna go and bury this stuff even deeper in a bigger mountain. I mean, it's Iran. That's what they do. They we are the great Satan. They want to kill us. They're not gonna follow anything. And even further than that, guys, they have slow walked every single thing. And when they come to the deal with the handshake, the other hand is setting off drone strikes on other things. So there has not been one thing that they have done that has been up, you know, up straight and believable. They have done everything backhanded.
1: They do not want peace.
2: Mm-mm.
1: They do not want to be a civilized member of a modern society. Gary, thank you. You have a good afternoon. They are bent on bringing about an apocalyptic war. That's what they believe their instructions are from Allah, and their reward will be eternity with him. 512-836-0590. You can weigh in with your thoughts. Here's Vice President J.D. Vance. He says the United States is going to help Iran destroy their highly enriched uranium.
3: In fact, one of the core parts of the agreement is that the IAEA and the United States are going to help Iran destroy the highly enriched stockpile, and that's something that's spelled out very clearly.
1: And the president says Iran will suffer the consequences if they try to develop or acquire in any way a nuclear weapon.
4: The one thing that's happening that's of note, frankly, the only thing that really matters to me, is Iran will never have a nuclear weapon. And it says it loud and clear. They're not going to develop it. They're not going to buy it. They're not going to do anything with it. And if they do, they suffer unbelievable consequences.
1: And he defended the deal when he spoke to reporters today in Europe at the G7 meeting.
4: That's a great document. Here's what it says. Iran will never have a nuclear weapon. That's what it says. It won't have one to buy, to develop. They will not have a nuclear weapon. And I would say that's about 99.9% of what I wanted, because we couldn't let that happen. You couldn't let that happen. And they won't have a nuclear weapon. Now, in addition to that, the strait is going to be open toll-free. And it's toll-free beyond the 60 days.
1: Now, that's good to hear, that last part. Beyond
2: toll-free,
1: the 60
2: but
1: days.
2: Is it fee-free?
1: They do like to play word games. They really do.
2: Yeah, so you got to watch it. We will find out.
1: All right, 512-836-0590. You can join the conversation. We've got traffic as well coming up just ahead with Mark and Melinda.
5: Mark and Melinda.
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1: An Ohio mother says she went through the drive-thru, wanted to get something to eat for her daughter, and when they looked in the bag of food they had ordered, mom also saw a bag of marijuana in there. 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
1: Here's Austin's on-time traffic at 545. What's happening, Melinda?
2: Well, we've got a couple of trouble spots, including East 290 westbound frontage road at Harris Branch Parkway, where all lanes of the frontage road are blocked due to a collision. Also, right lane blocked due to a wreck on West 290 eastbound at Brody Lane. Injury wreck reported Barton Skyway at Mopac. Another wreck at 6th and Chacon. I'm Melinda Brandt with Austin's on-time traffic.
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1: Thanks a lot for joining us. It is 5:46. We hope you're having a great afternoon. Tiger is here producing. Fox 7 News is reporting this afternoon. Travis County District Attorney Jose Garza has dismissed an assault charge against a man accused of running over off-duty Caldwell County Deputy Constable Aaron Armstrong's arm in January. The constable was out in the parking lot of Club Rodeo on North Lamar Boulevard around 2 in the morning, dealing with all kinds of trouble. He ultimately was shot while he was down. A car backed over his arm, and there were bystanders, witnesses who talked to police who say, "We saw it. We were yelling at the guy." But the district attorney has dismissed the charge against the driver of the car, 22-year-old Ronaldo Ernesto Calendres Simone, charged with second-degree felony assault on a peace officer. D.A. Garza says insufficient evidence.
2: Yes, and he also states request of law enforcement. So I wanted to look that up, and this is a formal reason that they use. It means investigating officers asked the prosecutor to drop the case because they lacked the necessary proof or exculpatory evidence has emerged, making the prosecution impossible to sustain at that time. Maybe they couldn't meet the legal burden of proof required to secure the conviction in court. Maybe a key witness recanted, the physical evidence was suppressed, ongoing, maybe they had to redirect focus somewhere. So there's several reasons why the investigators may have asked for this. What I find interesting about this is these were dropped in April. Why are we just now hearing about this? Why do these things go and get hidden for some time, not spoken about? Again, I think this would benefit from the DA coming out and saying, at the request of law enforcement, I have dropped this. Maybe you don't say the reason why, but the good news is if they do come up with this, they can then refile the same charges, but it looks bad.
1: It creates suspicion.
2: Mm-hmm.
1: I think the DA coming out and explaining why the charges are being dropped is the right approach. Just do it. Be open, upfront about this. If the police ask for it, say that. But when you try to keep it quiet, that does create suspicion in the minds of some people. Not everybody, but some people. And you don't want that if you're running a DA's office. You want to have transparency. You should.
2: Well, and as I read this story, what I think is interesting is it does state, you know, two men were in custody in regards to the shooting. The one that they believe and have filed charges of capital murder of a police officer, along with several others, is still behind bars. This individual, though, I don't know where he is. He has a pretrial hearing set for July 7th, but I'm not seeing anywhere in here that he's still behind bars. I would like to know the answer to that.
1: The driver of the car charged with running over the arm?
2: Well, was.
1: Yeah. I would imagine he's free by now. They don't get into that in the story, but if the charges were dropped, there's no reason to hold him.
2: Well, I didn't know if that was the only thing that he was charged with, if there were any other charges, if they were saying that he helped in the murder of this guy, that's unclear to me.
1: 38-year-old Thomas Vincez is the one accused of pulling the trigger and murdering Caldwell County Deputy Constable Aaron Armstrong. At the time of this shooting, back on January 4th, there were five outstanding warrants for Thomas Vincez, according to Fox 7 News. Think about that.
2: Shouldn't have been there
1: to
2: take this deputy's life.
1: 512-836-0590. Also today, you're well aware that the state of Texas may be on the verge of taking over the Austin School District. It's coming up in August when the campus-by-campus state ratings come out, A through F letter grades for the campuses. We have some schools here in Austin that have had failing grades four straight years. One more failing grade of any of these three, and the state could come in and completely take over the school district. And the STAR results for these three schools were released this week. CBS Austin has the details, and the scores are abysmal.
2: Yeah, which tells me I will be shocked if in August, when the accountability ratings come out, that they're not on the fail list. And then also that we're not hearing the state has decided to come in and take over AISD. This would be number six for them. When you have 89%, 87% not meeting or approaching grade level in these schools, there's no way you don't get an F for that.
1: And remember, these three middle schools, Burnett, Dobie, and Webb, got a complete makeover for this past school year. Remember all the stories about
2: shifting teachers
1: yes,
2: over.
1: And kids were crying, my teacher's not going to be here. What's happening to Miss Jones? They almost entirely turned over the staff at these three schools. And the scores remain alarmingly low. It's just terrible. Burnett, seventh graders, 86% did not meet seventh grade math. Just a basic level for seventh grade. Dobie Middle School, seventh graders, 89% are not capable of doing seventh grade math. And I could go through all of it, but you get the idea. It's between 85 and 90% of the kids at each of these middle schools are not capable of doing their grade level work.
2: It's ridiculous. You mentioned the overhaul. We stated it when it came out that while the changes that they were making, not sure if they were needed or not, but it absolutely did not go over or make changes to what their biggest issue seems to be, and that is the students not showing up to school.
1: Yes. They have extraordinarily high rates of absenteeism at these three middle schools. They have roughly 30% of the kids at each school cannot speak English. So those are the challenges facing AISD at those particular campuses. That goes back in many ways to the parents not insisting, getting their kids to school every day. If they're not in the seat, there's no way they're going to learn.
2: Well, and I don't know, even when the state comes in, what the state's approach to that is, but that has to be a part of the equation moving forward. You can't learn if you're not there to do it.
1: Right. The state took over the Houston public school system. This most recent year, they had eliminated, I think it was 136 failing campuses from failing, and they had zero failing campuses off of that list this year, so it can be done.
2: Well, and that's the interesting part. Austin's been fighting so long to keep the state from taking over, and then you read the results of what they were able to do in Houston. I'm sure it's not the ideal thing to have the state come over and say, you've done a horrible job, we need to step in. But you see that they can make improvements. Why would you not want that for your students? Why would you not say, look, I get it. I'm going to set my pride aside.
1: Yes.
2: I wasn't able to come up with the solution. Us as a team weren't able to come up with a working solution. Mm-hmm. So let's give it to someone who has tried it and has been successful.
1: It's all about the kids. That's the bottom line.
2: What it's supposed to be about. Yeah.
1: Yes. Boy, when you see these reports today from these three middle schools, it's going to be extremely difficult for these kids to catch up through the rest of middle school and high school and then be employable.
2: Well, I think that's, you see that in the middle school. They weren't able to catch up from being behind in elementary school.
1: Right.
2: Now they're still behind in middle school, and that's only going to get worse.
1: Yes.
2: When they go into high school, and worse when they're allowed to graduate.
1: Yeah. If you go online and look at the state ratings, the letter grades for the elementary schools that feed into these middle schools, you're going to see a lot of F's and D's in the elementary schools. So that chain of failure, that conveyor belt to failure begins early and feeds into these middle schools.
2: Yeah, they have that, pass them along. Well, they're passing along failure as well.
1: Let's go to Wes on KLBJ with Mark and Melinda. Hello, Wes. Welcome.
14: Hey, how you doing, guys?
1: Fine, Wes.
14: Good, good. So I just wanted to throw a fact in there. You guys were talking about W Middle School, and I forget the name of the other school that's failing at like 89% basic math and whatnot. 81% of the population of W Middle School kids are Hispanic, and 71% of them are classified as English learners. So English wasn't their first language. So I'm just wondering if you guys think that may have an effect on why so many kids are failing in these classes with our, you know, English curriculum.
1: Yes, yes. And we touched on that earlier. You may have missed it. I definitely.
2: Absolutely.
1: No, that's all right.
2: Impact.
1: Yeah, it's a huge factor.
14: Yeah.
1: Yeah,
14: they want to throw that out there. Well, thank you guys.
1: They need to go to English immersion, Wes.
14: Is there a lack of Hispanic teachers that can speak the language to get the lesson across? Or is it maybe like do we have a problem at home where, you know, we're not making them do their homework, or maybe all of the above?
1: It's all of the above. Mm-hmm. Yeah, you just touched on several keys there. Wes, thank you. Have a great evening. And he did. He hit on several of the biggest things. They have, at these failing schools, though, they have very small student-to-teacher ratios.
2: Yeah, what was that, like one teacher to 13 kids?
1: 13, 11, 12. I've looked it up. It's like a private school at these failing schools. All right, have a great evening. We're here every weekday, 2 to 6, Mark and Melinda. Tiger, thank you. The news is coming up next.
18: Mark and Melinda.
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27: House terror plot stopped in its tracks. I'm Lisa Lacera, Fox News. The FBI is searching for more suspects connected to a plan to attack last weekend's UFC event at the White House. Five suspects already in custody.
28: Investigators tell Fox the plan was to use drones with explosives to hit buildings near the UFC Freedom 250 event, which would force a mass evacuation and steer crowds toward a pre-staged sniper team. A, quote, second wave was allegedly planning to storm the White House gate. Those accused of being involved in the alleged plot arrested in Ohio, Nebraska, Missouri, and California.
27: Fox's David Spunt in Washington. The FBI says the mother of one of the suspects helped break up the plot.
28: In Ohio, investigators say 19-year-old Tyson Proper's mother called police after she was concerned about her son's recent conduct, including firearms purchases and his communications with people online.
27: One suspect told investigators the goal was to target what he called capitalist elites, billionaires, and those getting donations from the American-Israeli Public Affairs Committee. Vice President J.D. Vance set to travel to Switzerland Friday for the signing of the tentative deal with Iran. He tells Fox's The Five.
29: United States wins either way. As the president said, either they get nothing, we destroy their nuclear program and the Straits of Hormuz are open, or they fundamentally transform themselves, and that's a big win too. It's really up to them.
27: Iran says the deal calls for Israel to withdraw from Lebanon, a condition already rejected by Israel. This is Democrats in Congress calling on the administration to provide details of the agreement. With a vote of 47-48, the Senate tried and failed again to advance a war powers resolution that would end the military action in Iran. Four Republicans joined most Democrats in supporting the resolution. And the Trump administration moving oversight of special education and civil rights out of the Department of Education. 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
1: Ed, how you doing today?
16: Just fine, Mark.
1: Good, good, good. Hello there, Melinda. How are you?
2: I'm well, thank you. How are you?
1: I'm doing great. Tigers here producing. Thank you for joining us. New report out today says the federal government has a do not pay list. But the problem is the people who are actually sending the money out do not have access to that list.
2: Wow. Yeah, I mean, that makes all of the sense in the world.
16: Yes.
2: Do not pay this person that's sending the checks. No, you can't see who's on that list. How dare you? Again, this is another thing that the government does poorly, and that is communicate, communicate, communicate. There should be no reason that you have a do not pay list, and every agency or department doesn't have access to that sends out money. That's ridiculous. or even a mechanism to be able to check across other ones. All of that should be linked. I type in Melinda Brandt. Oh, red flag. Mm-hmm. The ag department said no money goes to her, so I'm not going to send it to her from any other department.
0: That's common sense. That's how a business couldn't operate under that premise, by not having those tools or not doing the things they need to do.
1: The General Accounting Office says there are longstanding technical and structural issues that are keeping the government from sharing this information. And that makes it difficult to match the names with the exclusion database.
2: Listen, if it is longstanding, why did it take for now for them to really dig into this, and them being Congress? Again, anytime you set up something, it should be set up to be checked. There never should just be one and we forget about it and hope that it does what we intended it to do. There should always be checks and balances. They need to get busy figuring out how to mandate those checks and balances across all departments for everything.
1: 512-836-0590 to join the conversation. Also today, there's a new study out. Wallet Hub has a ranking of the most patriotic states in America, 1 through 50. And they say, based on their assessment, Virginia is America's most patriotic state.
0: And I scratched my head about that. Virginia's had controversy with their schools. They've been in the news of late. It seems like that state is really fractured with their politics. But what they judged it on, civic engagement, service members to the large veteran population, I guess that was what took them over the top. But yeah, I kind of scratched my head at that.
2: Yeah. Where's Texas on this list?
0: You're not there.
2: 45th.
1: Mm-hmm.
2: 45th.
1: I'm throwing a penalty flag on that one.
2: Yeah, I am too. There's no way. I get, you know, when you look at the population of the state and you're taking in, well, what percent of the population has enlisted or is a veteran or is going out to vote, it's probably more difficult for the big states to match, at least percentage-wise. You take Virginia, smaller state, less yes. population. And yeah, it is loaded with military. So I don't really think their patriotism indicators were on point.
1: And they also show, they just break out a list of the states with the most enlistments. And Texas is number 3 on that list. Now, I don't know if that's the raw number enlisting, if that's a percentage, but that's pretty high up there. So they must be really taking points off for lack of voting in the state of Texas.
0: Yeah,
2: well, we do have an issue there.
0: Numbers are really, really low. We saw that in the last runoff and the primaries. Yeah, we see that locally here in Austin. Participation is not rock bottom. It's pretty close to rock bottom at times.
2: But do y'all think that the indicators you've enlisted into the military or you're a vet or you participate or volunteer, would y'all add any more things to the list of being patriotic? I don't know, like love of country?
0: That's one thing. Do you put your hand over your heart when you sing the national anthem? Do you
2: stand for the national
0: anthem?
2: Do you stand for the Pledge of Allegiance?
0: Yeah.
2: Do you take your hat off? I mean, I know those are like personality type things, but I think they should be included.
1: Well, yeah, definitely. Do you get a chill when you go to the parade on the 4th of July?
2: You got a tear running down your eye?
1: Yes. Well, we're going to call a foul on this one. Texas, number 45 for patriotism.
0: And the other states that are on here, too. You've got states on this list, the top 10. Colorado. Colorado's a wacky state to me at times. You got, you know, got fractured politics there.
2: Minnesota was listed in the top 10. Now, maybe outside of the big city that we've been talking quite a bit about, they're extremely patriotic.
0: Maybe they're,
2: but that one seems a little hard to believe.
0: Maybe they're patriotic, but they just don't like ice up there. I don't know. There's a lot of small areas, and Minneapolis, by far, is the biggest city, and weird. Maryland, where Maryland will have a lot of vets, too, because it's right by Washington, D.C., Washington State. It's just a funny list. And North Dakota, North Dakota's on this list as top 10 most patriotic.
2: I think they are. I know people from North Dakota, and they're just, you know, salt of the earth Americans.
0: Wasn't that where Christy Noem was from, North Dakota? She was a great patriot.
1: Know. All right, 5-1.
2: She gave to the country.
1: 512-836-0590. Reuters has done a survey of Americans. One of the questions they've asked is, will the United States be around in 250 years? And will it exist as a single country, as we do right now? 38% say the United States will not exist in another 250 years.
0: Well, what's going to happen to this country? Give me a break. Is there going to be a civil war? We'll have, you know, like the civil war between the North and the South. Listen, there are countries far older than ours that have survived all these years. I'm shocked people said, oh, we're not going to be a country in 100 years. I'm very shocked about this. We got our problems, yes, but we've been through these cycles of problems when the country's been split, and we always get through it.
2: But I wonder, I mean, this is one of those questions that could mean different things to different people. I could see someone with a strong religious background saying, we may not all be here existing as we exist now in 250 years. We may be existing in a whole nother way. I don't know if they would have been ones that they asked about this and how they would have answered about that. As far as, let's just assume everything continues to go as it is now in 250 years, I would hope that America would still be America, but I can see where doubt may creep in.
0: Really?
2: With so many that want to destroy America and rebuild it. With their rebuilding of it is the concerning part of it. What does that look like? Because there's a lot of talk about, you know, just being one world, not having the individual. So there's a lot in this question than just the obvious, will we be here for 250 years?
1: So your answer is a definite yes?
0: Yes, of course. It's silly to think this country's not going to be around. I think it's flat out silly.
1: They also asked, is the United States the greatest country on earth? And that was interesting, the way they broke that out. According to parties, Republican, Democrat, Independent, a majority of Republicans said yes. Independents and Democrats, no, did not have a majority, saying the U.S. is the best country on earth.
0: I still think it's the best country on earth. You know,
1: Without question.
0: You can do what you want to do here. We have freedom. We have freedom of speech, freedom of religion, if you're the right religion in this state. But, yeah, we've got a lot of freedoms in this country that they don't have in other countries.
2: Best country? Absolutely. Perfect? Absolutely not. But you don't have to look any further than what is happening in our country right now with the World Cup. And you're seeing others from other countries that are experiencing America for the first time. And there are stories all over social media with just the wonder and excitement in their eyes of things that they're experiencing that they have never experienced before.
1: Like the guy from Germany going to Bucky's.
2: Mm-hmm.
0: Yeah.
1: Only in America could there
2: waffle
1: be a Bucky's.
2: Waffle House. Yes. How am I eating at 1 a.m. in the morning?
0: Yeah. Gotta love the Waffle House. And you know, the Scottish fans going to the stadium and seeing the New England Patriot cheerleaders perform at halftime. Wow. Look at this.
1: What a country.
0: What a country this is.
1: All right. 512-836-0590. Mark, Melinda, and Ed with you. We're live and local 2 to 6 on KLBJ.
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1: Greg is on I-35. Hello, Greg. Welcome.
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0: Yeah, let me squeeze in Lou, checking in from the Mopac area this morning.
13: Man, you know what it is, man. Just another day, another hustle, man.
0: Yep.
13: I want to speak on that homeless. Man, the city's not doing nothing about it. I started out having 5 homeless encampment properties to clean out. I was hired to do. I'm at 12 right now. All these individuals that I meet in these homeless encampments, they're ducked in these camps that people from Wisconsin, North Carolina, New York, these people are coming out from the woodwork, man.
0: Wow.
13: So I have no clue what the city council is talking about. If there's a change in decreasing homelessness, there's no change whatsoever.
0: Well, Lou, there's no interest in solving the crisis because that means they wouldn't be needed anymore, right? I mean,
13: exactly. Yeah. That's job security for them, and that's it. That's all it is for them.
0: You're out there with your gloves and boots, and you're out there actually helping clean up some of these areas. And what a task that is. That's a big job. Mm-hmm. Dangerous job, too, right, Lou? Is it dangerous?
13: Oh, man. All the drug stuff that we see, we get chased with machetes, we get, I mean, all sorts of stuff. I'm in close connection with APD and with about 3 co-compliance officers that email me, text me throughout all these properties. I clean one up on Monday. That same one on Monday will be trashed up again on Tuesday because co-compliance notifies me and they give me 7 days to go out there and clean it all up. And these individuals, it's just same rotating cycle, same people I see.
14: Yeah. You ever deal with anybody's like aggressive dogs out there? Do people have aggressive dogs back in those camps?
13: Oh, those animals that are back there, I don't even know their dogs. I don't know what kind of dogs they are. They're some kind of
0: vicious
13: homemade dogs, but the dead animals that we have to pick up, I mean, there's so much stuff, man. I'll tell you right now, Todd, man, I've been born and raised in Austin. Like I spoke on before. This city is not Austin no more, man.
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1: A mother turned in her own son, and that's how the FBI was able to stop a planned attack on that big UFC fight at the White House on Sunday night. Suspects in multiple states are now under arrest. 5 are in custody. They're looking for more. And the FBI says the plan was to use drones and also snipers. And that was designed to bring down capitalism in the United States as they attacked all the people at that UFC event at the White House.
0: Thank goodness. This mom blew the whistle on the kid, and good work by our law enforcement, because you know, every time the president goes outside, and that's any president, you know, since, you know, when Reagan was shot, when Kennedy was shot, you wonder, are they truly safe? And so many times with Donald Trump, we have not seen where he was safe. The Butler, Pennsylvania was outrageous. And I thought that on a Sunday night, too. Open air, big air, a lot of people there. But, yeah, the drones, his technology is frightening. But I'm just so glad that they got these guys.
2: Yeah, because this plan was horrible. They were going to use the drones to hit buildings near the event and hope that that would get people running out. And they were hoping that it would get them running towards where they had pre-positioned these snipers so then the snipers could start taking them off one by one. And then they planned a second wave of hits around the White House. Thank goodness. You're right, Ed, that this was able to be stopped, because I can't even imagine. I don't know what the attendance was at this, But we had a military. Of course, our president was there. How horrible that would have been. Good job, mom, for turning in your son. Good job, law enforcement, for believing, looking into it further, and preventing this from happening.
1: 19-year-old Tyson Proper is one of the guys who's been identified by the FBI. He was arrested in Ohio. He used some of his graduation money, $3,000, to buy rifles and ammunition. He was involved on the Signal chat where they were planning this and coordinating the attack that was supposed to unfold on Sunday night. Suspects have been arrested in multiple states beyond Ohio, including California, Missouri, and Nebraska. All of them hate capitalism. They wanted to bring it down as much as they could, and they have a hatred for AIPAC. So they thought they might get a twofer on this one, bring down capitalists and people who took donations from AIPAC.
0: You know, this wasn't done a darn thing to capitalism, and thank goodness nothing happened. That is the system we have here, and these radicals are not going to change it by unleashing drones. This would have been cataclysmic if this would have happened. And, you know, I really still think they had this plan, but we've seen the snipers, we've seen law enforcement on top of the White House, and I'm sure it was heightened for the event on Sunday night for the birthday party.
1: Yes. Yeah, had to be. 512-836-0590. A man in Round Rock has been sentenced to 10 years in prison for a vicious attack on his 70-year-old mother. He bit her arm, very vicious bite on her arm, and now a jury has sentenced Nicholas Stastny, 35 years old, to 10 years in prison for the assault on his own mother.
0: Well, to me, Mel, he needs to go to some type of mental institution before he spends those 10 years because this dude's got a problem. Biting, biting his mother, she would let him in a room. Bitter. Is he a 10-year-old kid? Is he a 7-year-old child that still bites? Come on. This kid's got something loose upstairs.
2: I found it interesting, the headline, which made me really want to dig into the story. 10 years for biting. I thought, what in the world? Okay, Wilco. Okay. But as you read into it, yes, there was this. Yes, it broke the skin of his mother. This was not his first go-round. Domestic violence has been brewing with this guy, and there have been other instances. And so this was a judge prosecutor team working together to say, we're not going to be like some of these other counties and have that revolving door. We realize we have now had this guy multiple times, and this is going to be where we put him away for a period of time. Hopefully he can get the help that he wants, and in 10 years he comes out better for it.
1: He was living with his mother. Remember, he's 35, and the prosecutor says this guy has been committing acts of violence for 10 years. I wonder what else he's done over the last 10 years. So they did the right thing there, the jury, with that 10-year sentence to get this guy out of here. Also in the news today, a teacher in South Florida says her entire life savings was seized by the IRS. And she says they were wrong to seize it. That's $133,000 taken from her retirement account.
2: This is a horrible story because even the IRS really hasn't been able to explain to her what the heck actually happened. They didn't follow the correct procedures that they're supposed to send out a letter explaining why they believe she owes this money, how they were able to calculate that. And they didn't do that. She just kind of got the final notice with no warnings ahead of time that this was coming. And they took the money, and it sounds like they tried to just be done with her. Thank goodness she got someone to advocate for her and get them to reopen this, because as she tried calling on the phone, they weren't really talking to her. Oh, yeah, it's an open case. No, it's a closed case. They weren't giving her much information. They, to me, in my opinion, owe her the money plus interest. You know what? They were putting fines on her every day. She needs to turn around and say, those fines are on you. You took my money, money that I had set aside for retirement. What did that do to her day-to-day living?
0: It's destroyed her, it sounds like, in the story. This, to me, is just a cry for to our Congress people, simplify the tax system because this story gave me a headache reading it about her deductions, and deductions were wrong. 127,000, now it's 133,000. This is just a woman trying to file her taxes. And I think if it was a mistake, it was a legitimate mistake. But that is ferocious going after a school teacher like this.
1: Michelle Del Bueno explains that this started when she filed an amended 2024 tax return to claim a deduction she had not initially taken. She had overlooked it. And shortly after that, she received an IRS notice stating you owe approximately $118,000 in taxes. But they didn't explain how they got to that. And she was confused because that far exceeded her income, did not match her financial records. And so it just snowballed from there. And eventually she was warned the IRS could seize her assets. And they took $133,000 out of her retirement account. She still does not have the money back.
2: Right. And it's still ongoing as someone at the IRS finally did say, we may have made an error on our end, but they sure did not expedite that money back to her.
1: No, that's the taxpayer advocate that they have at the IRS, but they don't have the power to say, send the money back. Mm-hmm. They can kind of work on behalf of a taxpayer, but they can't make that final call.
0: Well, there's got to be a better mechanism for appeal. And when you try to call the federal government with anything, Medicare, Medicaid, taxes, anything, it is a circus, and it's terrible. But we need to simplify the tax code. I'll say that again. We need to simplify it because it's too confusing to people.
1: Think of the stress they're putting on this poor woman. Everything she had was in that one account.
0: Yes.
1: And it's gone.
0: It's gone. Her teacher retired. Her retirement's gone.
2: With no real idea of when she gets it back.
1: The IRS is being asked to reopen the case, and they'll try to follow up next month in July.
2: Oh, well, that's nice of them. Well, let her suffer a whole nother month.
1: Right. 512-836-0590. Get in here with your thoughts. Thanks for being on board. It's Mark, Melinda, and Ed with you, 590 AM and 99.7 FM.
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3: 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The Republicans didn't like that the Save America Act wasn't a part of that. 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I think the Iranians, you can't believe anything that they're saying. I think they were still going to reconstitute if they didn't have some ability to keep the nukes going. They were going to keep after it. And I think this was an opportunity to take out that capability, hopefully, once and for all. And even putting the nukes aside, that they have the capability to shut down global commerce to the extent that they are in terms of energy and all the other products that flow through the Strait of Hormuz. Even that's a situation that is untenable from the United States standpoint, not to mention all the other ways that they were funding terrorism all around the world.
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1: A jury in Seattle has awarded $8 million to a student who was punched in the face by one of his teachers. It's one of the largest levies ever against the Seattle public schools.
2: And holy cow, they were asking for $76 to $124 million in damages. So $8 million doesn't sound that bad when you look at what they were asking for.
1: No kidding. Yes.
0: It's a ridiculous settlement. $8 million for punching a kid. No, you should not make it a practice to punch any of your students, even if they make you mad and they fight you. You got to be better than that. My only disagreement comes with a jury award in this of $8 million. Give me a break. If, Mark, if you want to put one right in a kisser, I'd take $8 million right now. I would.
1: I'm going to pass for right now. Thank you.
2: Well, but thanks you for think? Putting the offer on the
0: you
2: table.
0: Yes. Yes. Hit me with your best shot for $8 million. We'll move on.
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1: This is Mark in Georgetown. Hello there, Mark. Welcome.
4: This is where I look at Ed and I shake my head and I look at Melinda and say that's where the level thinking comes from, because I understand at 100 miles an hour you should be pulled over and that's just ridiculous. But also, if somebody's got bald tires and these rains we're having right now, they're on the freeway and they got to slow down really quick, there's a very good chance those tires aren't going to grip the road and somebody's going to get hurt. So there's a reason we have laws and there's a reason that those tires shouldn't be bald, because somebody might get hurt and there's a very good chance of it.
0: Where's your tire store? I'm just kidding. Hey, you bring up a good point. Nobody should have balding tires. I would just use an extreme example to my great friend to my left, but she's really to the right, Melinda, over there, about

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1: And it was their mistake. They made an error and they took all of her money. Hello, Rick. How are you this afternoon?
2: I'm doing fabulous. Thank you for your show. You always have great topics.
1: Thank you, Rick.
2: I used to bang my head against the wall dealing with the Veterans Administration on multiple issues. And I never could get anywhere doing anything. And it wasn't until I called my congressman. In fact, it's Congressman John Carter. And I could not believe how they responded, because I mean, it was a night and day difference. That they stood at attention and did whatever it took to make me happy. And I would recommend this lady contact her congressman and get them involved and write a letter to the IRS, because they will pay attention and they will get something done on her behalf.
3: It's just crazy that you got to jump through hoops, especially for a problem that seems to be on their end.
2: It's a government issue. I mean, when I was in the military, I mean, there's a reason they call you GI. It's a government issue. You belong to the federal government, and they get to dictate everything. There is no compromise with them.
1: And for me, it somewhat ties into one of the other stories we brought up, where they have a federal do not pay list, but it's not available to the people who actually send out the money.
4: Mm.
1: There's just a fundamental breakdown in so many ways the federal government operates. It's far too big.
3: Well, and that's the problem. They decided to take on all of this stuff that they have no business taking on, and they don't know how to do it.
1: Right. Rick?
2: Well, that's the part that getting a congressman involved, because they do know how to get it.
3: Well, Rick, that's the sad part. If they know how to do it, why haven't they set it up in a way where you don't have to jump through the hoops, or this teacher doesn't have to jump through the hoops? If they know how to get it done,
4: yeah,
3: why don't they go in there and streamline it?
2: Well, you look at how many teachers we have that are really poor teachers, but you can't get them fired, because I mean it's the entrenched bureaucracy that I mean it. Look how much fuss they put up when they tried to trim the government down and fire people. I mean, there were whole industries coming out on their behalf. So you can't do it. I mean, it's very hard to hold the government accountable. And my only thing I found that will do it is someone from the government who's over them, like your congressman.
4: You know, that's
1: Rick,
4: a good,
1: thank you. Have a good afternoon. Yes,
4: it's
1: Ed.
4: A good point, because when I worked for a congressman early in my career, that was part of my job. We would get letters and get inquiries, and we would get letters, call the agency, say, my constituent has a problem with this. And we'd send out the letterhead with the congressman's name, and it worked most of the time. And it seemed like this might have worked for this woman if her local congressperson would have said, hey, we got a big problem, and she's a constituent of mine. She's a teacher. Let's get to the bottom of this pronto.
1: 512-836-0590. Major League Baseball is warning three San Francisco Giants pitchers. It was Pride Night being celebrated in San Francisco Friday night, and these three pitchers put handwritten Bible verses on their hats during Pride Night. That's why these pitchers are getting a warning from Major League Baseball. Don't ever, ever do that again.
4: From where I sit, Mark, I believe these professional sports leagues teams, hockey, baseball, basketball, whatever, just go play the game, wear the uniforms, and why you go knee deep in Pride Night or whatever, name the cause, you're going to get in trouble, because 100% of your personnel are not going to agree with that. I can see where Major League Baseball comes down and says, you can't write stuff on your hat, because I know in the NFL, Melinda knows this too, as a Houston Texans fan, that uniforms, you got to wear the same length of socks, you got to do everything. I wish these sporting teams, get out of that realm. You don't need a pride hat. You don't need a Black History Month. You don't need a Hispanic History Month. You don't need a Praising White Americans Night, that sort of thing. Come on.
3: Listen, if you're going to have uniforms, make it a uniform. That means it doesn't change. It doesn't change to celebrate one special occasion over another occasion. It is the uniform. You have a home uniform.

0: Uniform. You have a throwback uniform. You have a uniform and it only has to do with your team. Nothing else. If you want to have Pride Night, then when you're hosting a game, let the stadium have the Pride Night. Sell it in rainbow colored containers, whatever it is that you want to do. Why are you putting that on the employees? Because then when you market and you say we're having Pride Night at Minute Maid Park, people know if they're not on board, they're not going to buy tickets for that game. If they're on board, they buy tickets for that game and they show up and they can show their pride. Why are you putting it on the athletes to do that?
1: Ed, do you know what the uniforms would have looked like on that night?
2: Mark, I have no idea. I suspect they might have, and they do this all the time, to sell different uniforms.
0: Well, what I saw wasn't uniform. It was their caps.
2: Was it the hat?
0: The hat, and it looked like it had just the rainbow. I think it was a square with like the rainbow colors. And what the one cap that I saw in white was written that Genesis 9, 12 through 16. It was just kind of written beside.
2: Yeah.
0: But it was written in white, so it did show up. A, unless the camera... And I believe it was a picture, maybe,
2: I saw. Pictures, yeah.
0: If the camera's right on it and focused on it, then you can see it. Otherwise, there is not one person in that stand that could have seen it and know what it did unless they had the binoculars out and they were really seeking it. And he has, listen, maybe he doesn't, and in this case, said, I celebrate the rainbow as a sign of God's covenant. I'm not celebrating the rainbow as y'all have it here, so I wanted to distinguish between the two.
2: In no way
0: should they get in trouble for this. You
2: there it
0: force
2: is right there, Mark.
0: On.
2: That's it. San Francisco, their usual hat is black with an orange San Francisco. That's like the pride insignia where the SF is. You know, it's come on, man. Let's just stick to the uniforms. And what they do, they probably sold a boatload of these hats. But why not just sell those as the merch for Pride Night that you're having
0: at the stadium? Why are you making the athletes themselves or anyone that works for you wear that?
2: That's a ploy by colleges, too. They'll have, who is it? Oregon has so many different uniforms. Baylor's got a lot of different uniforms. A lot of schools will, OU has different uniforms, and they sell, you know, the jerseys. They sell that to make money.
1: 512-836-0590. A Dallas judge has thrown out a murder charge. The defendant, Courtine Walker, is 22 years old and was charged with capital murder in connection with a double murder in Dallas. But he was in jail for 3 years, still waiting on his trial to start when Judge Nancy Mulder said, case dismissed. He has a right to a speedy trial.
0: Yeah, in 3 years while you're sitting in jail, I would not consider that a speedy trial. I didn't see anywhere in what I read that said that they could refile the charges, but I would assume you could refile the charges.
2: They want to. The DA wants to, yeah.
0: You will move along a lot faster. However, I don't think that that is their only problem there in the DA's office. It sounds like they have some people that may not know exactly what they're supposed to be doing or how they're supposed to be doing it.
1: Mm-hmm.
0: They may want to fix that before they move on.
2: I shouldn't chuckle about this, but did I read correctly? The guy is still in jail because of another charge.
0: Yeah.
2: So this is not a virgin in this. A clean guy that's just been languishing in jail. He's got a problem. He's got a problem with the law. So, but to me, I'm glad he's still in there because if I lived in Dallas, I'd be going, hold on, this guy's charged with a double murder and he's walking.
0: Yeah.
2: But I do agree with the judge. That's ridiculous. You need a speedy trial, not 3 years. For goodness sakes.
1: And the families who had loved ones executed are still waiting for justice, wondering if they'll ever get it. Defense attorneys said the prosecutors were not able to provide basic information about the status of the case. The lead prosecutor could not tell the judge, when was the last time you talked with the key witness in the case? He said, well, it was about a year ago, maybe, at a McDonald's. I sat down with the witness, and the judge just exploded in anger.
0: Should. They absolutely should. You're not doing your job, and you should be reprimanded if you are not doing your job.
1: 512-836-0590. Great to have you with us, 241, Mark, Melinda, and Ed.
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6: 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Is this one of those things where they're going to stay a little too long and then the president doesn't have an opportunity to replace them with candidates of his choice? And then whom do we end up with if there's Democrats in control of this whole shoot match at some point?
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7: Let me squeeze in. Roberts wants to weigh in on the law, the new bill that was approved by the House and the Senate. It's on the governor's desk for his approval. It would mandate that the Ten Commandments be placed in every public school classroom. And the ACLU is filing a lawsuit against the state to try to block this. Robert, good morning. What are you thinking about?
8: So I'm a Jewish American, and it turns my stomach to come to agree with the ACLU on anything. I mean, really, it makes me throw up in my mouth, frankly. But I have to come down on the side of that. I don't think that this is a proper thing to do, to be posting the Ten Commandments.
7: Why?
8: Well, because my belief system, and again, you know, I'm an Orthodox Jew, allows for the personal belief that any human being, regardless of their religion, can be a decent human being, regardless of what they believe or what they don't believe. In that regard, you know, I feel that some people could be offended because of their belief system. I'm 73 years old. I'm a product of New York City public schools. And when I left elementary school in 1964, we always had one day a week where there was a morning program, what they called assembly day, and everybody assembled in the auditorium and the principal gave a speech. It was always a non-denominational speech, but it always invoked either the name of God or he said the Lord or something like that. So we've kind of been through that. It didn't offend me as a child. And
7: I'm just curious, do you have a problem with the pride flags and the BLM flags and things like that in the classroom?
8: Yes. Good.
7: I appreciate your consistency. You and I may disagree on the mandate for the Ten Commandments in the classrooms, but I do appreciate your consistency, and I appreciate your opinion. Thank you.
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1: Food stamp recipients from different states are now suing. They're suing because Congress has created a provision in the program that says states can obtain a waiver from the federal government, and state by state, they can prohibit SNAP recipients from buying certain items with their SNAP benefits. The food stamps could be sugary soft drinks, energy drinks, candy, potato chips, any kind of junk food. And these food stamp recipients from Colorado, Iowa, Nebraska, Tennessee, and West Virginia are suing. They say it's not fair to them. They should be able to pick what they get with their SNAP benefits. Lance is at the UT campus.
9: If there is an extra cost to these items that, saying if they are received by food stamp recipients that contribute to the health care costs and the other insurance costs that, you know, become a burden to our system, why are these items even allowed to be sold to the general public at all? If these items are so poisonous and carcinogenous, why aren't they just removed from the shelves, period?
0: Well, they are starting to take some impact on that, like removing the dye out of all of those types of foods. So they are trying to address that part of the non-nutritional part of it.
1: Would you favor a federal ban on certain products in this category?
9: Actually, no. I'm more of a free market person, and I believe the product should be sold to the consumers. And I don't believe the people who have the least amount of access to these products should be punished for trying to acquire them. And the people who are in the most need for some sort of relief, enjoyment in life, are the people with the least amount of resources. I mean, why can't a poor person have a candy bar?
10: bar if they got to live a crappy poor life anyway?
0: Well, no one says they can't have the candy bar. They're just saying you can't use the taxpayer money on that SNAP benefit to pay for it. If you've got money or income coming from something else and that's what you choose to use your money on, you can go for it.
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1: She claimed to be a psychic, and she and her husband ripped off people to the tune of $2.5 million, according to federal investigators. This couple is based in Texas, but they were doing their dirty deeds in multiple states before they got stopped by the feds.
2: Preying on people, vulnerable people. God bless those people. Believe what these people were selling. You've got a curse on you. To get that curse off, you've got to give me all your money. Give me your account numbers. Horrendous. Preying on people, vulnerable people, Mark.
0: Yeah, and this went on for about 3 years. It just is horrific to think they specifically targeted people that were going through grief or loneliness or divorce or financial stress, where they're just looking for some kind of hope in their life. And then they come along and say, well, what I think the issue is that you've got a curse and we need to do this spiritual cleansing. And in order to do that, we have to take your assets and make sure they're clean. People in their right mind would have probably been like, yeah, okay.
1: Mm-hmm.
0: But these people have been put through the ringer, and they probably were just looking for any glimmer of something that may change what's happening. And it is just horrific that they would go and target these people. I mean, more than $2 million they were able to scam from one person. There were high dollars from others as well. They need to spend a long time behind bars.
1: Yeah, they were able to do this because they would get all the money and claim they were giving it a toxic cleansing and then send a portion of it back to the people and say, we'll get more to you later on. So that kind of kept this thing rolling along until they finally got stopped. 512-836-0590. The state of California now says people living in Orange County, Southern California, who make $104,000 a year are now considered to be low income by state officials. And that opens them up to all kinds of taxpayer assistance on housing, et cetera.
0: Okay, first off, $104,000, you're considered low income. Come on, California. Give me a break. I know y'all are very, very pricey, but give me a break. And to me, I read this and I think this has got to be another scam for somebody.
2: I mean, seriously, Mel.
0: Because they're saying we'll get you assistance with affordable housing. I know, I don't know about Orange County in particular, in San Diego. Yeah, outrageous. Same size house as mine, and it was double, if not more, monthly than what I pay. And mine was much nicer, even if you look at the area and everything. So it is ridiculous to live in California. $104,000 doesn't go far, but instead of continuously raising the bar on the different income brackets, why not, call me crazy, you look at your policies and see why you have to have someone making $104,000 a year be considered low income.
1: And that's the message of Steve Hilton, Republican candidate for governor. Let's do away with as much regulation as possible, lower taxes. Let's get this thing under control. but he's running up against a Democrat who's going to continue to parrot the usual message out there in California.
2: I'm looking at a house I fired up, Orange County, California, homes for sale. Three bed, bath and a half, 1,000 square feet, $915,000. It's a shack. You know, and we have things like that here in our town, in Austin, in parts of the city where they're little abodes, 800 square feet for $1 million. But I just don't like when the government gets involved. It's sort of like with, and it bothers me with the college scholarships sometimes when if you make less than, what is it at UT now and A&M, less than 95 or 98,000, they're going to pay you get free.
1: Right.
2: Yeah.
1: Yes.
2: So I just don't like the government forking over money to do anything for you if you're making $104,000 a year.
1: 512-836-0590. Health and Human Services Secretary Robert F. Kennedy Jr. was in Bandera recently at the Sovereignty Ranch. He was there for a gathering with farmers and ranchers and others on major changes they would like to make in farming and agriculture, and they think ultimately it will yield very excellent benefits for all of us in terms of our health in America.
0: Yeah, it's called regenerative farming. It's really getting away from using pesticides or chemicals to grow the crops and trying to do it by treating the soil in a certain way that it would be more natural. Or you're taking, let's say you have livestock and you're moving it from one field to the other so your livestock can fertilize that area before you plant, which would make it better for whatever it is that you're going to plant. Everything's healthy that goes into growing the food. That food then comes to you. You're putting it in your body healthy. It is to make for a more healthy society. I'm all on board with this. As y'all know, I've got the greenhouse. We try to grow. Try is the key word there.
1: Yes.
0: To grow. It tastes so much better. I know exactly what's been put into my dirt. I know exactly what's been put onto my plants, if anything. I know what it is before I put it into my mouth. I think this does make for better health in our nation, but it's difficult to do that. To go into that, there's so much to farming. I don't know if y'all have ever seen, do y'all know who Jeremy Clarkson is?
1: No.
2: Yeah.
0: He was big in the motor world. He used to do Top Gear and some other motors things. Well, he's a British guy, and he now has a farm. It's called Clarkson's Farm. They actually have a series that is out. If you're going to watch it, you're going to laugh, but I will let you know there is some language, so just keep that in mind. But I was just watching a recent episode of it, and they were showing all of the new innovation technology-wise that is going into farming. Like, they had solar tillers that could go, and they can run. They've saved all the energy all day, and they can run all night, so it helps with the time that these farmers and these ranchers have. So I think with technology and the ability to do regenerative, go back, let's stop putting everything on there. I think we're going to have some really good food and healthy people here soon.
2: You sound like Bobby Kennedy. If it's good, and I trust you, you got your fingers in the dirt. Seems a little different from me, and I got to admit, anything Bobby Kennedy gets involved with, you kind of go, it's got to be a little weird with Bobby Kennedy. But this sounds like it's good. I'm not sure how much money our agriculture department should be giving people to do this. Regenerative soil.
0: I knew you were going to bring that up.
2: Yeah.
0: Because a part of me says, yes, we shouldn't be giving and picking an industry that we give our taxpayer dollars to. But in this case, if we're giving it to help grow healthier crops, and we perhaps can help delete some of the trips to the hospital that we pay for because we're putting healthy stuff and not chemicals or toxins or whatever into our body, that's helpful for everyone.
2: Can you get it affordable? Can this be affordable groceries and affordable produce and affordable goods and services? Because sometimes they're not. Sometimes, like, go to Whole Foods, or sometimes, yeah, Whole Foods is an example when you have all these organic, and it's pricey.
0: It should be, because here's the theory behind it. You're not spending all that money on fertilizer, on the pesticides. you're not spending money on those types of things because you're hoping the soil and how you're maybe adding more acid or more this or that will help enrich the soil to grow your crops. So it should. Will it immediately? No. No, it's not going to immediately, but also in this, you have to have the livestock. Mm-hmm. If you're going to fertilize naturally from the livestock, buying livestock takes some money.
2: And we got another story about that, about the livestock industry's really hurting in Texas because of the darn screw worm in the state and in the country.
1: How so?
2: Oh, it's hurt, but screw worm, you know, they're killing, they're hurting. It's another level for livestock producers because they've had to deal with tariffs. They've had to deal with fires. They've had to deal with fertilizer costs, all costs, vet costs. And now with this threat of the screw worm, it really, really could potentially damage the livestock industry, which is now at the lowest level in a long, long time in this country.
1: All right. We have news next at the top of the hour and much more to cover right after the news. Thank you for joining us. It's Mark, Melinda, and Ed, 590 AM and 99.7 FM.
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6: 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I think you step back, look at the broader picture, that there are points in time in history when you got to move and you got to take the opportunity as it presents itself. And if this is an opportunity to get rid of that nuclear threat, the terroristic threat, and so forth, once and for all, I mean, that's got to be the hope. Is there still going to be some elements out there in days ahead? Probably so. How do you kill this regime that they don't sign up for capitulation or surrender or submission? That's not in their vocabulary unless they're dead. So that's what we're up against. But still, I think there's points in time in our history when you got to say, we got to do something. We, the leader of the free world, this country has got to step in and make it happen. And I think that's what we're doing now.
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1: David is calling from Waco on the story about the artificial intelligence now being used in conjunction with security cameras at Kai Charter Schools here in Austin. And this is a system that they say will detect guns on campus very, very rapidly. David, good afternoon. Welcome to KLBJ.
20: Yes, I'm a safety director at a kind of mid-sized school, public school here in Central Texas. I heard your comment about the AI, and we've actually been using it for a little over a month, and it worked tremendously. It's a definite game changer for us.
2: It will detect guns in schools. How does it work, the one you're using?
20: We've tested it weekly. It's just trained to look for movement, but also it sees an object that potentially looks like a gun and somebody holding it away or pulling it out of a holster or pulling it out of a bag. And then ours works exactly what you were talking about. The AI sends a feed to a human at a control center, and then they send an alert to us. We actually get a picture of what the person looks like, and it tracks them through the building. It not only does it do through gunshot detection. It also can detect a fight. It can detect if someone's fallen. It can do a lot of different things.
1: And David, that is scanning the exterior and interior of the building?
20: Yes, wherever you have cameras, and that's one of the things that's really nice about it, is that it will connect to your existing cameras. You don't have to go out and buy additional cameras if you have a pretty robust camera system. And most schools have exterior cameras and also have interior cameras.
1: And as far as you know, no one has been able to beat it so far, sneaking one pass that went undetected?
20: No, we haven't had an incident with a gun. And we've never had one on one of our campuses. This is just something that we've got a lot of things in place, and we just decided this was kind of the icing on the cake because it protects your exterior. That's one of the biggest things, is that if somebody gets out of a car with a rifle or a gun and they start towards your building, then they never get in.
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27: A potential terror attack stopped. I'm Lisa Lacera, Fox News. The FBI says it broke up a plot to target last weekend's UFC event at the White House.
28: Federal officials have made arrests in California, Missouri, Nebraska, and Ohio, and continue to investigate a network accused of planning to set off explosive drones and sniper fire at Sunday's UFC Freedom 250 event. The FBI became aware of the plot last Wednesday after a parent of 19-year-old Tyson Proper alerted police to concerning behavior. He was arrested near Columbus, Ohio. Court filings say investigators learned from Proper of a Signal group chat involving as many as 23 individuals calling itself Vanguard of the Old. At least five suspects have been arrested.
27: Fox's Sharon Halpern at the White House. Two senior U.S. officials tell Fox Secret Service leadership is disappointed with FBI Director Kash Patel for announcing the breakup of the plot. Sources say they had a plan to originally wait because not all the suspects were in custody. At the G7 conference in France, President Trump emphasized a key component of the Iran deal that Iran won't have a nuclear weapon.
29: They won't have one to buy, to develop. They will not have a nuclear weapon.
27: Vice President Vance had to travel to Switzerland to sign the agreement Friday. The Air Force releasing new details into yesterday's crash at Edwards Air Force Base in Southern California that killed everyone on board.
30: AirNav Systems flight tracking data shows the B-52 bomber made a sharp right to the northeast after taking off at Edwards Air Force Base Monday, nearly completing a 180-degree turn before falling at a rate of descent of more than 5,000 feet per 60 seconds, or nearly 1 mile per minute. The aircraft crashing and bursting into flames, killing all 8 people on board.
27: Fox's Kristen Goodwin. The investigation into the crash could take 6 months. 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
1: Yeah, let me squeeze in Lou, checking in from the Mopac area this morning.
5: Man, you know what it is, man. Just another day, another hustle, man.
1: Yep.
5: I want to speak on that homeless. 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I started out having five homeless encampments.